0: Much of Europe, their tourist sites have shut down. American tourist Tanya Thompson said that they were lucky to have reserved tickets before noon.
1: And the last entry was at 2 p.m., so many people who've traveled from around the world aren't getting to see the sights that Paris has to offer because of this heat wave, and it's dangerously hot.
0: Lawmakers held a ceremony on Capitol Hill to dedicate an America 250 time capsule that'll be buried in Philadelphia on July 4th. Architect of the Capitol, Thomas Austin.
2: The capsule itself measures over 4 feet wide, 2.5 feet deep, and over 4 feet tall. We needed such a big capsule to tell the story not only of the United States Congress, but also of the American people.
0: You're listening to ABC News.
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0: A Florida man is facing manslaughter charges for a fatal bow and arrow shooting in Hernando County north of Tampa. The family of a Texas woman killed last week when a Tesla crashed through the front of their house has filed suit.
5: The driver of the car that crashed through the front of a home killing a 76-year-old woman says his Tesla was in autopilot mode. Tesla refutes that. For the woman's family,
6: we're still in a fact-finding mode.
5: Attorney Chris Adkins says the car itself may provide the answers, and he wants Tesla to preserve all the data sent from the car back to the company at the time of the crash.
6: Mainly, we're alleging a product defect and a failure to warn on Tesla's part.
5: And negligence on the part of the driver, 44-year-old Michael Butler. Jim Ryan, ABC News.
0: A study to make you squeal. Researchers at Rutgers University find mice are genetically evolving to become more resistant to the poisons designed to kill them. It's a result that Terrell Williams can back up. He owns The Bug Bully in Philadelphia.
7: It used to work right away, but what's happening is it's starting to take longer for the application to work. That's what we've been noticing.
0: Experts say humans should focus on decreasing the use of pesticides and focus on prevention or sanitation. A collection of early public writings by the future Pope Leo will be published this fall for the first time in English. Freedom Under Grace, Reflections on the Spiritual Tradition That Formed Me was released in Italian by the Vatican Publishing House earlier this year. Dave Packer, ABC News.
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14: 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I am Rich Valdez. 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Filling in for the great one, Mark Levin, tonight. If you want to join us on our evening conversation, give me a call, 877-381-3811, 877-381-3811. As some of you guys know me as Mr. Call Screener. I was Mr. Call Screener on this show for many years. And after that, I went on to do some more radio, and I've got a podcast called This is America with Rich Valdez. Make sure you check that out and subscribe to that. And I'm going to be keeping you company for the next 3 hours. Why? Because when you get a call from the great one, Mark Levin, and he says, Richie, I'm going to be in Israel, and I need you to fill in for me because there's a lot of stuff to talk about. And I say, you know what? Yes, sir. Yes, sir. I am here, ready, willing, and able, reporting for duty. So I am here. Now, check this out. There's a lot of things I want to get into, but I'm going to start with a little bit of gloating, right? Why? Well, because I warned you. I warned you about, I don't know, 6 years ago, 7 years ago, probably closer to seven. And we knew about this 15 years ago. What am I talking about? I'm talking about what's going on with all the craziness, the all-out craziness in New York City. 15 years since Occupy Wall Street and the radical, all-out, crazy left wing of the Democrat Party's stronger than ever, sadly, in New York City. Now, President Trump's done an amazing job. And but for the efforts of President Trump and the MAGA movement, some of us might not even be here to have this conversation tonight. But in those 15 years, they've gone from occupying a small park in New York City, Zuccotti Park, occupying Congress now, right? Occupying newsrooms. They're occupying classrooms. They are hell-bent on occupying the White House, and we're fighting that tooth and nail. And in New York, they're occupying City Hall, Gracie Mansion. Yeah, I say, ay bendito, right? I'll give you the Yiddish translation. Mark Levin would say, oy vey. Now, what does this do for all of us as Americans? Well, it threatens the livelihood of free thinkers like you and me, right? You got to give props to those that have stood up and fought this, like El Trompito, Donaldus Magnus, the 45th and 47th president of these United States, the great one Mark Levin, so many others that are out there, you know, beating the drum on a daily basis, fighting for this country, for what's good and holy. But that doesn't mean we don't take an L every now and again, right? So, yeah, Nixon 5, we won, right? New York won something. But sadly, all of Mamdani's candidates, and that's Zora Mamdani, the mayor of New York City, all of his candidates, they took home that W last night. So I want to get into that. I'm going to take my time with it. We're going to have some fun tonight. We're going to talk about a lot of things, not all politics, but a whole lot of it, because that's kind of what we do. We're going to talk about current events. We're going to talk about the culture, maybe a dash of comedy, a dash of sofrito, as I like to say. But I want to talk about this because, you know, it was a couple of years ago on this program that I mentioned that the left hasn't fired a single shot, literally. Since then, they have, right? They've fired shots at a number of people. Some of them hit their target, some of them didn't, lamentably. Things sometimes get worse before they get better. And right now we've got activists, right? Activists that embrace Soviet principles, the principles that gave rise to communist countries, to socialist governments. And these are the same ideas that succeed in teaching those principles to your students, right, in their classrooms. It's what they give and they offer the readers of their journalism. It's what they offer their constituents through various levels of government, right, because they've tried to take over every level. The choice is clear to me. Right? We must choose liberty. Libertad. It's inevitable that we do it because that's what the survival of this nation's all about. Choosing liberty. This great nation continues when we make that choice. Now, it's true that it took them 100 years to get to this place. So what do? Well, obviously, we have to replace them. To resist, in my opinion, is to sacrifice greater than they do. So many of these Americans on the left are willing to forego even having children because they've bought into the Marxist utopian fallacy about the environment and not bringing children into this world. Or they're such staunch adherents of abortion, they don't want to see more children in the world. So I have a question for you. Can you beat a political and ideological adversary without sacrificing more than they do? I don't know if there's a right or wrong to that, but it's something I want you to ponder. Because we have to ask ourselves, are we willing to risk the comfort and security of our employment in order to publicly take them on, right? That seems to be the biggest place. If you challenge the left, they'll come after your livelihood, right? Your reputation and your livelihood. They'll say you're some sort of violator of children. They'll say you're into all sorts of crazy things. They, you know, everything they did to Trump, right? That's the playbook. They did everything they did to him. You did this, that didn't work. All right, then you did this. Oh, that didn't work either. Well, then now you did this. That's what they do. And they're not embarrassed to do these things. In fact, in some areas, they're winning. I heard this report, I think it was last night, CNN. It might have been this morning. I see so much and consume so many videos, my head spins. Harry Enten, the data analyst from CNN, he was talking about the popularity. And we'll get into that. I'll play the clip for you maybe when we come back from the break. But man, the fact that the DSA, the Democrat Socialists of America, the idea of free stuff is more popular than your establishment Democrats. So this is the issue we have, right? And such was the case in New York City last night with Darielisa Avila Chevalier. She's a New Yorker of Dominican descent, I believe. She was Mayor Zoran, I was going to call him Moron, and that was by accident. Zoran Mamdani's candidate, who defeated the established incumbent for the congressional seat in New York 13, Adriano Espaillat. And the only reason I talk about this is because I was beating him up a couple of months ago. Right? There was a whole bunch of people blowing up my phone on DMs and things like that, telling me about all the involvement that Mr. Espaillat allegedly had, or they were accusing him of, alleging that he was involved in moving around all this USAID money. And moving it out of the country, saying it was for New York 13. Now, I don't know if that's accurate or inaccurate. I'm just telling you the experience that I had. And what I find remarkable is we keep falling into this place where it's a rock and a hard place, the lesser of two evils. And I've got to tell you, these are false equivalencies. They may be a reality in the moment, but we are building a future for ourselves where we're going to continue being faced with, well, there's no chance a Republican can get elected. So you've got Stalin, or you can have, Walter Mondale. And that's not even the case anymore, right? These aren't the options, right? When you're talking about somebody who's being accused of grift, somebody who has not opposed the radical left, and somebody who openly embraces the radical left, how much of a difference is there? So I think the people of New York City, and many of them, who came out to vote in this huge turnout, I think it was something like 63% turnout, these people are transplants. They're dedicated to this cause. These are people that are coming from other areas, people that are from Seattle, from Oregon, from, you know, those crazy lefty places. And they're saying, hey, New York is another crazy lefty place. Let's make it our new crazy lefty place. Why? Because they don't have kids. Why? Because their job is to be an activist. Meanwhile, conservatives, we say things like, oh, well, you know, I just want to mind my business, get my foot in the door of a big company, do X, Y, and Z, and live my life. I got to tell you, that comfort, that luxury is over. The only way you get to pursue that is if you move to, I don't know, let's say somewhere really nice in Florida. But if you want to stay in New York, this is a burning building. You've got two options in a burning building. Run for the exit or start throwing water on this thing. And that's where we are. Because we're in bad shape, at least in New York. And we've known that, right? Listen, I'll say it again, that moment of gloating, right? I tried to warn you about AOC all out crazy. And we're going to get to her in a little bit. And I remember talking about this a long time ago, asking you, saying, hey, do you want to see an inauguration day where as far as the eye can see, all we have are politicians like AOC all out crazy, Bolshevik Bernard Sanders, Bernie Sanders, health care is a right, right? Remember him? Who else? Liz Warren. And now we got this new one, Graham Plattner. I mean, the list goes on. I'm just being generous here, cherry picking a few. This is all because the Fabian School of Socialism argued that the socialist takeover would come through institutions, not by revolution, like the Marxist adherents argued. And this is sadly true in America today. They were right. In fact, so many of them built protections for themselves in so many institutions like unions, right? Labor unions. And I'm not taking shots at labor unions per se. I'm just saying that some of them wittingly, some of them unwittingly, have played this game. And then people, for a pension or a paycheck, they say, oh, look, I'm staying out of this. I can't get involved. I understand. People are going to look out for numero uno most times. But we've reached a place where there isn't any space left for us to look out for ourselves. We now have to look out for the next generation because we're already screwed, right? It's near impossible to try and raise a kid in New York City. So what do we do? Where do we go? We're going to continue. We're going to continue to get into this conversation because there's only one way to put out this fire. And I know it's easier said than done, but we have to replace them. We've got to raise, recruit, and become the teachers, the professors, the journalists, the radio hosts. You fill in the blank. The mayors. You've got to replace your school board. This is it. The time has come. Right? Reagan said it best. If not now, when? And if not you, who? Anyway, amigos, my name is Rich Valdez, Valdez with an S, at Rich Valdez on all of the social media. Feel free to give me a follow there. I'm filling in for the great one, Mark Levin, and we're coming right back.
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25: 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But listen anyway. They know they're probably wrong. 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

0: Amigos, welcome back. Rich Valdez filling in for the great one. That's at Rich Valdez on all of the social media. And we're talking about the crazy that's going on. And listen, there's plenty of crazy to go around, right? I've got a lot to talk about. President Trump is scheduled to speak in a little bit. We're going to get into what he's talking about. We're also going to be talking about, some of the big topics in the country, like Iran, some speculation on Cuba. Lots. I got a lot of things up my sleeve over here. But I want to spend some time on this Democrat Socialist of America because I don't want anybody to be misled. I don't want anybody to think that this is some sort of fluke. That somehow, oh my gosh, how do they keep winning? How do they? No. They've already done the winning. Now, it's kind of like when you go to the doctor and they're like, you've got stage 2 cancer. Right? This isn't, you didn't get cancer yesterday. This thing has been metastasizing for a long time. Now we can see it. And that's what's going on. And I hate to be that guy that, you know, breaks. I usually break my arm patting myself on the back, right? Today, I'm going to break my arm giving myself lashes because I didn't work hard enough, because I didn't do enough. Because I believe that this is one of those things we've got to leave it all on the field here, right? You have to. It's the only way this works. Some years ago, somebody very close to me told me that he went to drop off his kid at school, and he found out that the teacher, the principal, and some of the administrators, as well as the district superintendent, were all Levinites, constitutional conservatives. And he found out because they'd all mentioned Mark Levin's book at the time, American Marxism. That was here in New York, and that wasn't that long ago. Guess what? Here we are, and now people are embracing this idea. I heard Elon Musk. Elon, if you're listening, hold on, let's see. Is this thing on? Elon Musk, who I think is a patriot, who's someone that loves this country, has benefited greatly from this country. I heard Elon Musk the other day saying, I think it was at a Saudi Arabia business forum, that before too long, this was, you know, his reaction to a statement they made, a question they posed to him, that the United States would be so much, in the positive when it comes to whether it's tariff income or the deals we're making for rare earth minerals, whatever and what have you, that we would be so cash rich that we would be in a position to handle the inevitable, which is that robots and AI are going to replace a whole lot of everything. And I didn't want to get into this right now, but I already did. I jumped the gun. So what happens then? And when he says what happens is that we're going to pay, what's that called? UBI, Universal Basic Income, to Americans. Now, I've heard other people speculate about this, saying that it's not going to be $2,000 or $3,000 a month. It's going to be something to the tune of a six-figure salary. Because there'll be that much money available. And I'm thinking, good, I'm going to need that, because do you know how much it costs to buy a pound of beef lately? And I say all this in jest, but seriously, if Musk is saying that we're headed towards a socialist model, and the president is saying that we're going to use a sovereign wealth fund and we're making all of these moves, if that is the writing, I don't know if I'm right or wrong on this, but if that's the writing that's on the wall, then it makes all the sense in the world why people keep voting for the likes of AOC and Daria Lisa Avila Chevalier, the new AOC from Washington Heights. Makes all the sense in the world. Because people, many people, not you, maybe not me, but a lot of people like to be lazy. And they don't want to work. And if you tell them, hey, we'll give you $8,000 a month, $10,000 a month, $15,000 a month, whatever the number is, to stay home. Well, guess what? A lot of people like that. Now, likely, it's not going to be young people that get this money. It's going to be people 55 plus, because they're the ones that didn't embrace AI, that didn't embrace whatever and what have you. So, I don't know. We're going to talk about that. I see we got calls. We got calls from California, from Washington, from Brooklyn, New York. Shout out to Brooklyn. I was born in Brooklyn, by the way. Brooklyn Jewish Hospital. Now it's called Interfaith Medical Center, if it's still there. But we're going to get to your calls when we come back. We're also going to hear some clips from Daria Lisa Avila Chevalier, the new AOC from Washington Heights. Plus, then we're going to switch gears and talk about a lot of other interesting things that are going on in the news tonight. But I would be remiss if I didn't talk about those things. Anyway, the great one, Mark Levin, is in Israel. He is doing fine and dandy, and he'll be back before you know it. Keep it locked right here. I'm Rich Valdez, in for the great one.
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5: ABC News, I'm Dave Packer. Buildings collapsing in Venezuela after a pair of powerful earthquakes this evening. The first of magnitude 7.2, triggering a tsunami warning. Then just a minute later, an even more powerful 7.5 quake. No casualty reports yet. And here at home, a rural area of Northern California experiencing its strongest earthquake since 1940 this morning. Renee Everode was inside a grocery store when it happened.
6: I was watching wine bottles drop and just break and the wine go everywhere.
5: Some injuries, but no immediate reports of major damage. A closed-door meeting between President Trump and Senate Republicans today descending into a shouting match after Trump apparently...

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1: All right, familia, welcome back. It's Rich Valdez hosting the Mark Levin Show tonight. I'm filling in for the great one. He will be back soon. He's in Israel and doing what he do. And I'm here doing what I do. You know the phone number, 877-381-3811, 877-381-3811. And check this out. You know, recently, there was a whole lot of things going on. I'm not going to take up the whole show telling you about all the fun things I've been talking about on my show. But whenever I can make a shameless plug, I will. And recently, there was some drama with Zoran Mamdani where he kind of backtracked because of these similar political issue with the outgoing Congresswoman Nydia Velázquez. Now, she supported him and, you know, I guess in it with the expectation of, hey, look, I supported you for mayor, so I'm leaving Congress. Maybe you could just do me a solid and not run a candidate against the person I want to put in. She wanted to put in the borough president, who had been her, I believe, district director or chief of staff. And, of course, he says, oh, hell no. I'm doing what I do, right? So Zoran Mamdani decides, no, no, no, I'm running my candidate, and we're going to take your guy out. And his candidate did prevail big time, I think, down in Manhattan. And in Brooklyn as well. So anyway, the point of that story was I made a video about it, and it got good traction on Instagram, at Rich Valdez, by the way, if you want to check it out. And what ends up happening here is that you've got all these comments. The overarching comment was, that's what you get. That's what you get for voting for Zoran Mamdani. And while there's a whole lot of truth in that, right, a whole lot of truth, there's also a reality. And the reality is that Zoran Mamdani won with 50.76% of the vote, right? Not like 70 or 80% or anything like that. Now, I'm not saying that the people don't want him. He won fair and square. However, you can't blame everybody and these people that say, you get the government you deserve. I don't necessarily agree with that. I never voted for Joe Biden, and I had to suffer through

0: 4 years of the auto pan and Joe El Baboso Biden and all of that craziness, as well as his sidekick, Kamala Harris. So I'm not interested in that argument. I know a lot of people like it because they like to sock it to you when you're down, but I don't think it's fair because it genuinely just doesn't seem right, right? It doesn't seem right that, you know, you've got 51%. Yes, the majority wins. Got it. But that doesn't mean everybody. But it does mean we all will suffer, right? Or we will all suffer. Anyway, I just wanted to put that out there because I'm sure there's a lot of people that are going to want to call and fight with me on this particular topic. So that being said, let's take a couple of calls, shall we? We shall. Let us go here. Let's see. We've got Vancouver, Washington, Los Alamitos, California, Brooklyn, New York, and Santa Clara, California. Man, we're covering every part of the country tonight. And let us see where we go. Let's start in Brooklyn, New York. Somebody who's licking their wounds just like me. Let's go to Viviana. Line three, go right ahead.
1: God bless you, Rich. I am so excited that you're doing the hosting for Mark Levin.
0: We've spoken before.
1: I'm a proud Latina who is a constitutional conservative, and I love our country just as much as Mark, who are listening to this program. And I'm seeing a spiritual war being taken right in front of our eyes. The New York City residents and the people who love America are being faced with an in-your-face usurpers that want to take over.
0: Yeah, you know, I think first of all, I remember you, Viviana. I do. I think you ran for the state assembly some years ago, and I heard you on the Kevin McCullough show. Shout out to my man KMC. But you bring up a really good point, and you're right. A lot of people have fallen victim to this because people like to have their ears tickled. And this is true, whether it's spiritual warfare, real warfare, right? We see this guy, Foreign Minister Araghchi, right? He's always on with Margaret Brennan and the rest of the lefties, saying these things that, you know, get so many of the America haters very happy. They start salivating. And you're right. People like to have their ears tickled. However, the bottom line is your ears aren't going to tickle as much once you run out of other people's money. And that's the part that they don't realize, or they realize and they don't care, right? I'm pretty sure Fidel Castro realized that. I'm sure Xi Jinping realized that. I'm sure all of them realize it. But the bottom line is that they don't care because they're in it for themselves. They're closet capitalists, these guys. And I would call on some other things, but I might get in trouble. Viviana, thank you for the call. I appreciate you. And I want to, you opened up a good idea here, a good topic with falling into things. I think a lot of people voted for this woman, Daria Lisa, no sé qué, whatever her last name is, Avila Chevalier, without really knowing who she is, right? I think a lot of people, maybe not you guys, because you're probably the most sophisticated, most adept audience in talk radio, but outside of you guys, I think most people would be like, I don't even know who this lady is. I don't know what she stands for. So we have a clip of her arguing that let me see. Deportation is one of the most cruel forms of punishment. Listen to this.
2: Time and time again, what I've realized is just how deeply unjust the very concept of deportation is, right? The idea that we should deport anybody is just inherently cruel. But then the notion on top of that, that we have a criminal system, an imperfect system, one that we can criticize, right? But one that exists, and yet we subject people to an additional system of punishment on the basis of where they were born, right? Because people go through the criminal system, then they are, many of them go about their lives, try to rebuild their lives, and then are picked up again, re-detained in an ICE detention center, which is often also just a prison, and then deported, which is one of the most cruel forms of punishment when you think about the fact that you're ripping somebody from everything they know with nothing but the clothes that they have on their back and putting them in the country that they're entirely unfamiliar with.
0: Now, I laugh because A, it's illogical, right, to me. But B, if I were some sort of expert in listening to people, I would say that I think she really believed every word she said. Ripped from this and ripped from that. Now listen, My parents were born in Puerto Rico. I was born in Brooklyn, New York. Every now and again, because I'm a conservative, you get a couple of bigoted lefties that'll say things like, wait till they deport you. And I say, please do. I love Puerto Rico. I mean, it's great this time of year. It's great every time of year. And I would go live there in a heartbeat. Matter of fact, it's on my list of things to do. I want to go to Miami. I want to go to Puerto Rico. I want to live, you know, kind of like there, and here. But point I'm making is, listen, I had a friend growing up. He got into doing some things. He came here when he was like 18 months old from Nicaragua. Had great parents. They worked really, really hard. They gave him everything. He chose to live a life that he saw on television and wanted to emulate. He got caught up with the wrong people, enjoyed the fast life and fast money. Before you knew it, he was doing 4 years for selling drugs. And guess what? The day he got out, and this is way before Trump, I mean, 20 years ago. The day he got out of serving his 4 years in county or state or wherever it was, INS or whatever they're known as now, ICE, were there to say, hey, sir, you're coming with us. You had a green card. You committed a felony. And now you're being deported. And that's how it went, because he'd never become a citizen. Nobody argued for him that that was cruel, sent to a country that he'd never known. Nobody argued. And I'm not trying to argue for him either. He wasn't trying to argue for him either. The only argument he ever made was, hey, look, once I paid my debt, can I come back? And I think he had to wait 10 years before he could come back to the United States. The people that I know who've been through this process, and I've got three friends who went through that, one who got deported to Nicaragua, one who got deported to Colombia, and one who got deported to Chile. All three of them acknowledge that what they did was wrong. All three of them say, I did the crime, I had to do the time. Not a single one of them. Sounds like this woman here saying that this is the most cruel type of unusual punishment. Yet, this is the woman that now took out Adriano Espaillat. Who, again, what I say? He took it too easy. He took it too easy. He took his people for granted. Didn't realize that there is a pernicious, a metastasizing growth inside of places like New York, places like Seattle, places like, the one in Oregon, Mr. Producer, the big city that I'm forgetting. I'm drawing a blank. How can I draw a blank on that? Anyway, Portland, there we go. And you take these big cities like that, and it's inevitable, especially when they get so crazy with occupied zones, this, that, and the third. And it's like, oh my gosh, what do you do? That's the first thing you do. You flush out conservatives who are trying to raise a family and go to church. They're like, I'm out of here. This place sucks. So that's what happens. Anyway, Mr. Producer, how much time do I have here? Okay. So, all right, that's what we're going to do. We are going to pause right here, come back, and do a speed round on these calls, because we got calls from Jersey, from Texas, from California, and a bunch of other places. 877-381-3811. I'm Rich Valdez, filling in for the great one.
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0: Hold on. I'm liking this jam right here. Uh-huh. Crank it, sir. Now, why do I like this disco music? Because I spent years working with Mr. Producer and the Great One, and this stuff, when I hear it, I get happy. How funny is that? All right, to the phones we go. On my show, I like to call it Open Phone America. All right, let's do it. We're doing Aoife. Aoife is calling us from Vancouver, Washington. Aoife, welcome. You're on the Mark Levin Show with Rich Valdez.
1: Yeah, hi, Rich. So listen, the bottom line is this, is that my dad was born and raised in Bay Ridge, Brooklyn. And all my cousins live back there. Mm. And, you know, I'm so glad that my dad is no longer with us, because he would be so sick with this Zoran Mavdani and how communism is taking over his New York.
0: And, yeah, you know, everything that they ran away from, right? Everything that your dad and your ancestors, I'm sure, fled and fought for in America to overcome. And here it is being ushered in by a bunch of people are saying, yeah, we love that idea. We love the idea of collectivism. We hate America. I mean, it is sad, but we're playing catch up here and we're very late in the game. I don't believe we lose, but this is going to take some time to right this wrong. We've got to turn the Titanic around here, and it's not an easy task. Aoife, my heart goes out to you. I'm grateful for your call. I appreciate it. Shout out to Vancouver, Washington. And let us continue. I think this is my friend, the professor, Cheryl, Los Alamitos, California. Go right ahead.
2: Hi, Rich. Oh, my gosh. I'm heartbroken. I feel the same as the lady before me, because my mom is a Holocaust survivor. She's almost 99. And dad, thank you. So many of our fathers and grandfathers who fought in World War II, and to see what's happening, and it's not just in New York, but here in California, we are the first state in the history of the United States in our 250 years. We are being sued for anti-Semitism. And really, this marks the first time that an entire statewide system has been sued over pervasive anti-Semitism. You've got Gavin Newsom saying Israel's an apartheid state. You've got the, you know, Mondami crew over there in New York. And to all the people who are in the middle of the country, I just want to say, this is coming to a state near you. This is because of our education system, or I should say our indoctrination system. This is because of the media that, you know, sides with these people, and all the the anti-Israel, mm-hmm. anti-Netanyahu stuff.
0: Well, you know, Cheryl, you're right. And what's so sad about this is that hating Jews has become in vogue. And, you know, I guess I had been inoculated by this growing up in Brooklyn amongst the Jews, but it is out of control. I mean, no matter where you go, somebody will come up with a reason to say why they don't like the Jews, and why this is Netanyahu's war, and why Netanyahu's evil, and this, that, and the third. I mean, and again, you can have those opinions, right? I'm a very open-minded guy. But it's difficult for me to understand how you can sit here and hate Netanyahu and say that he is the devil incarnate when there's literally an Ayatollah, right? Who's doing all of the things that the Ayatollah did until Trump took him out, and grateful for that. So, listen, I understand where you're coming from, and to know that they're now in the driver's seat in so many elected positions in New York and elsewhere is just absolutely horrendous. So shame on Gavin Newsom. Kudos to you for sticking to your guns. And, of course, my best to your mom. God bless her for being a Holocaust survivor and for being 99 and for just being awesome. Cheryl, thank you for your call. I appreciate you. God bless you. And let us continue. My neck of the woods. Let's go right here. David, Freehold, New Jersey. You're on with Rich Valdez on The Mark Levin Show.
3: Thank you for taking my call. Happy Independence Day, America. Happy 250.
0: Yes, sir.
3: I wanted to say that for what you said before at the beginning of the broadcast of this hour, you can either move or you can throw water on the fire. And this is going especially out to the Republican Party leadership, who is probably too lazy and spoiled rotten to actually listen to talk radio, so they probably send it overseas like NAFTA that Pat Buchanan ominously warned about, and that is for the American people, for veterans, God bless you, welcome home, I'm non-combat Navy myself, for all Amen. Veterans, let your family and friends and coworkers and everybody listening get a hold of Congress and tell them, pass the SAVE Act. What President Trump did today, trying to stop against this communist onslaught in New York City and elsewhere.
0: Yep.
3: Oh, we don't have the votes, but don't forget to vote for us in November. That's not going to resonate. And I'm voting regardless, Rich. I'm voting, and I'll be doubling my vote legally, I might add, but that's a long story. But everybody, let your congressmen and women and Congress yeah. critters in 2019.
0: You know, David, you absolutely have to. Right. And I appreciate that because and I'm glad you made that admonition to America because you're right. It's so right. President Trump has been spot on with this stuff here and him saying, look, this is how this is going to go down. We've got to get this passed. And him blowing up with Cassidy and all these people, you know, thank God that we still have a president that is old school and has some principles. Right. Where he says, like, look, we could fight politically. But certain things are America first, not because he's America first or I'm America first, because America is America first. We've got to be able to do the right thing for our country. And when you've got, whether it's Senator Cassidy or others that want to, you know, have sour grapes over a lost election or a past political battle and say, we're going to let the SAVE Act hang in the balance. No, we're not going to use the talking filibuster. Scary times, my brother. Scary times. Robert, California, Texas, everybody, we're coming right back. Keep it locked right here. I am Rich Valdez filling in for the great one, Mark Levin.
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9: ABC News. I'm Dave Packer. A pair of powerful earthquakes rocking Venezuela. The nation's interior minister detailing the damage after the first 7.2 magnitude quake followed seconds later by a 7.5. Reports of damage and injuries in Caracas, the Venezuelan capital. And here at home, a 5.6 magnitude quake in northern rural California this morning. Renee Everode was inside a grocery store as items started flying off shelves.
10: I was like shaking from head to toe. My hands were shaking. It felt like it lasted for 20 minutes.
9: President Trump in a closed-door meeting with senators today. That devolved into chaos when he held up a bipartisan housing affordability bill to press for his signature voting security legislation. This is a federal judge today permanently blocked President Trump's executive order that would require proof of citizenship to register to vote.
11: The ruling is the latest setback in the Trump administration's attempt to increase federal oversight of elections. Judge Denise Casper wrote that the Constitution, quote, does not grant the president any specific powers over elections. and made permanent an order from last year that blocked enforcement of Trump's executive order, which required proof of citizenship to register to vote and demanded that mail-in ballots be received by Election Day. Separate from today's ruling, Trump earlier this year signed a second executive order on voting to create a national list of verified voters. That policy is still being challenged in court. Peter Haralambos, ABC News.
12: Still unclear whether Iran will allow nuclear inspectors. President Trump says Iran has agreed to it, but Iranian officials say that's not the case. A Florida man facing a manslaughter charge for a fatal bow and arrow shooting in Brooksville. Hernando County Sheriff Al Nehi says it happened early Monday afternoon.
13: There was interaction and a heated argument started between our witness, our victim, and the suspect.
12: The victim apparently died in the hospital. You're listening to ABC News.
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12: Interest rates over 6% coupled with low inventory and high prices took a toll on new home sales last month.
16: Housing industry analysts were expecting a rebound last month after April's decline. Instead, the number dropped from 626,000 new home sales to 580,000, a 7.3% decrease. While sales were down, prices were up. The median price of new houses sold in May was $424,900, up 2% in just a month.
12: ABC's Jim Ryan. The death toll rising in Europe thanks to a record-setting heat wave.
17: In France, it was the hottest day on record. Icons of Paris, the Eiffel Tower, and the Louvre had to close early to keep tourists safe. With hundreds of schools closed and trains cancelled, crowds are flocking to lakes and rivers to beat the heat. But that's caused a surge in drowning deaths. And in Europe, AC is not that common.
18: I haven't stopped sweating since the second I woke up this morning.
19: You're just living on fans.
17: Experts warn of a dangerous heat dome looming over continental Europe.
12: ABC's James Longman. A proposed class action lawsuit accusing gas stations in California of using artificial intelligence software to illegally collude and drive up prices at the pump. The National Taxpayer Advocate says the IRS did better than expected in issuing refunds during the 2026 tax season, despite massive cuts to its workforce. But people who needed help by phone had a hard time getting through. Dave Packer, ABC News.
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1: What's up, America? The left within the Democrat Party are trying to reimagine a new America, their version of America, and it's a really bad idea. Anyway, welcome back, familia. I am Rich Valdez, Valdez with an S, your liberty-loving Latino amigo. That is a nickname given to me by the great one, Mark Levin. I'm filling in for the great one, Mark Levin, this evening. He is in Israel. He's alive and well. He's kicking. He's doing what Mark Levin does, and he'll be back with you very soon. Excuse me. But I wanted to, like Jay-Z said, allow me to reintroduce myself. My name is Rich Valdez. I'm the host of a show called This Is America. Before that, I was Mr. Call Screener on the Mark Levin Show, hosted a show on the world-famous WABC radio in New York City before that as well, or at the same time, actually. And now I have a show on Roku TV on En Español, believe it or not, of all things, on Roku's Festiva TV channel. So you can check me out in all of those places. And we're talking about the left. And I'm going to get into the Iranian stuff, right? All of that crazy and what's going on. But Speaker Mike Johnson today, he made a comment that I thought was really interesting. And I think our fantastic executive producer, Rich Cementa, has it lined up. Go for it.
2: And these kind of people have been popping up. You've been hearing me say for weeks there are many Mamdanis popping up all around the country. It is a dangerous thing. This is not a joke. We are in a fight right now to save the republic. And every American needs to take this seriously. You need to wake up. This upcoming midterm election is not the midterm elections of years ago. This is going to decide the direction of the country. Are we going to maintain our status as a constitutional republic on our 250th anniversary? Or are we going to make a new choice and go down some road towards a communist utopia? That's the choice right now. We've been saying for months it's a contrast election. We've been saying it's a contrast between common sense and crazy.
1: Common sense and crazy, good versus evil, right? And that's where we are. That's Speaker Mike Johnson at a press conference this morning. Are we going down a communist utopian road? And, of course, we're going to get to your calls, your thoughts, your comments, your opinions, 877-381-3811, 877-381-3811, if you want to disagree, if you're on the lefty side. Always moving those guys to the front of the line. But I want to stay on this, and I rarely in a three-hour show am I going to talk about the same thing for 3 hours. Right now we're at an hour and one segment. And I'm sticking with this because I feel like this is where we need the most fire lit under our seats, right? Mike Johnson, Speaker Mike Johnson, I think he nailed it right there, right? President Trump is fighting some very, very big, big battles for us in this war, ideological war. And he's doing a lot of heavy lifting. And this is one of those things where we can't, it's not a spectator sport. This is all hands on deck. We've got to get involved. And, you know, years ago I used to say that, and I would get calls. People would call me and say, oh, but Rich, I'm retired. I can't. Oh, but Rich, I've got small kids. Oh, but Rich, this. And I would come up with a way that they could help. Now I'm taking it a step further. I'm not saying everybody's got to run for office. I'm saying everybody's got to do something. And a lot less passive than you used to be. So before, if it was write a check. No, don't write the check. All right, write the check and get your hands dirty. That's what I'm saying. Time to do more. If you can. If you can't, don't. Listen, I understand that too, right? Some people are not meant to win. Some people are willing to give it all away. I've seen it time and again. I've experienced these things in my own life, right? Where I've seen people say, you know what? I give up. And they just bow out. They're like, look, if my kid wants to dye her hair blue, if my whatever wants to do this, if my neighbor wants to do that, let go, let God, you know, whatever. And they just bury themselves in a drink, in a book, in a cigar, whatever it is, and they just check out. If that's you, then that's you. But I know so many of you are not that person. I know so many of you have a fire in your belly for this country and for the nostalgia of yesteryear. I think people like the idea of how they grew up, of how things were better. And now we're at this crux, right? This crossroads where We're dealing with people that have grown up with phones in their hands, with touch screens. And I'm not belittling these people. I'm just making a statement of fact, an observation, that there are people who genuinely don't like America and what America stands for. There are people that think that the government should be in charge of stuff. And that is a scary proposition, my friends. It really is to me. Right? So I want you to stick with me for the next 2 hours. Get comfortable. Put your feet up. Crank up the volume. This is the best next 2 hours in talks radio. Talks. In talk radio you're going to hear. Not because I'm here, but really because of you, right? Mark's audience. You guys are terrific, and we're going to get to your calls in a little bit. But when it comes to these ideas, right, good versus evil, good ideas versus bad ideas, I say, look, love your neighbor, love your fellow man, but don't love bad ideas. We can and should always discriminate against bad ideas. Learning how to separate the two might be a little bit of a task for some people, but it's a task that I say is worth taking on. Our civil society truly depends on our ability to sit at a restaurant, to go to a doctor, to a bank, without worrying about getting canceled because of our beliefs or getting tackled because we're wearing a certain hat. Now, I think it's appropriate for us to choose where we conduct our business. That's for sure. And that's as much within our rights as it is to push back on these bad ideas. And one of those bad ideas is, I'm going to say, adult men that are dressed as women performing as drag queens, drag shows with sexual innuendos in front of minor children. That became normalized and celebrated in the last several years. Thank God President Trump, in the forum of government, pushed back on that. Other pro-family organizations pushed back. Churches pushed back. Activists like you all over the country pushed back. Super important. And I think we're now back at a place where most people, most, and what by most I mean 6 out of 10, maybe I'm right, maybe I'm wrong, but I would say most people disagree. And they say, or they would agree, right? They disagree with drag shows for kids and they agree with me and with you. And I think that's a good thing. Now, I'm not basing this on anything other than anecdotal evidence, but it's super important that we focus on these things because there's the big number, right? The nationwide survey and, 1,000 likely voters from everywhere in America. And then there's the more localized stuff. And some people are willing to throw New York, California, Chicago by the wayside, while others are saying, look, let's fight for them. And that's an age-old battle that's been going on since Haley Barbour ran the RNC. So I've seen that happen a million times. And I think it's important for us to, you need those people, right? You need the people that say, let's have the rally in the South Bronx at Crotona Park. Let's do it. In the face of the consultant that's telling them, that's a lot of money for security, that's a lot of money for whatever, it's going to be a waste of time, it's a lot of resources, you could be somewhere else where you know you could shore up the votes. But what did El Trumpito, Donaldus Magnus, the 45th and 47th president of these United States, say? He said, we're doing the rally. I'm just paraphrasing, right? I'm making this up as I go along. I don't know what he said, but I know he was there because I was there and I saw him there. We need those people that see the bigger picture, that are willing to take the risk, that have the balls to put them on the line to say, let's go. And we also need to pay attention to how people move. It's not lost on me that when I was a little kid, there was this big development in Brooklyn called, I think it was called Trump Village, right? And I think it was built by Fred Trump. And then as a little kid in the 80s, Fred's son, the Donald, became this huge mogul. He was everywhere. He was, I'm going to use the word pimp. It's probably the wrong word, but he was pimp. And he was, you know, I mean that in the nicest sense of the use, right? In the most colloquial street urban terminology. And he was just a really cool guy. He was a rock star. And I remember watching Trump become this ubiquitous name in New York and then in Atlantic City and all over the place, right? I mean, the brand was huge. And in hip-hop videos and everything else. And then, I don't know, some years ago, Trump left New York, and he made Mar-a-Lago his principal residence. And I thought, man, Trump leaving New York. You know, I mean, there's a bunch of buildings that say Trump on them in New York. And it was an interesting thought for me to think, wow, I get it. Florida's beautiful. But why? Why would you make, you know, that big of a move? You don't need to. You're running for president. You could live in the White House. I get it now. There's a lot of reasons to it, but one of the main ones is New York is falling by the wayside. Now, Trump didn't give up. He tries to get involved. He tried to stop Mamdani. I may not have agreed with his tactics and how he tried to stop Mamdani, but whatever the case is, we end up in this place where we have to ask ourselves, do we cut bait or not? And I have to say, or not is the answer. You can't cut bait on New York. Why? Because, yeah, it's losing its luster as the economic capital of the planet and all these things. Sure. And maybe, you know, we're going to see it go through some change under Mamdani. And sure as heck, I've seen it go through some changes. Some of you might recognize me from radio or from television, or like Newsmax. And I was doing a Newsmax thing the other day. And I was walking to the on-location studio. And there was a cart. I don't know if it was selling hot dogs or if it was selling halal, but I know the guy was sitting on a milk crate and he was blasting this, sounded like, I guess, like the call to prayer, but like in a song. And when I say blasting, I mean not like on a radio while he was working that other people could hear. I mean blasting on a huge speaker. And I thought to myself, is that necessary? You know, I listen to Christian music every now and again in my car and whatnot. I might even play it loud in my car with my windows open and my sunroof open. But it's never like I didn't get an extra speaker attached to a car battery to amplify it. That's what he was doing. And it just did not look like the Manhattan that I knew growing up. So do we cut bait? I say absolutely not. We can't. Because This is, I'm going to say, Custer's last stand, right? New York, places like that. We've got to make a change in these places. We've got to hold on and then gain. Otherwise, we all fall by the wayside, right? Anyway, your calls, and I have a clip from Harry Enten, who's going to explain. He's the CNN data analyst. He's going to explain why Democrat socialism has become more palatable, more popular than traditional Democrats. Don't go anywhere. I'm Rich Valdez, filling in for the great one.
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0: Radio Familia. It's Rich Valdez filling in for the great one, Mark Levin. Make sure you give me a follow on the social media at Rich Valdez. 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RichValdez.com if you want to learn more about me and what I'm doing. But I want to get into this conversation a little bit deeper. We've been talking about this expansion of the radical left, democratic socialism. Zoran Mamdani, just smile and nod, put your hand over your heart, and tell people how much you love collectivism. And it seems to be working for him. Now, some people think they're immune, that this stuff is just happening in blue cities and blue states and blue this and blue that. But I would say, hang on to your hats, folks, because I don't think it is. Now, let us turn to Harry Enten. Now, even a broken clock is right twice a day. Harry Enten is the chief data analyst at CNN. And CNN is, you know, fake news for the most part. But Harry Enten seems to, you know, to quote Jay-Z again, men and women lie, numbers don't. He seems to always have a way with explaining the numbers. Listen to this.
1: Well, among Democrats themselves, the Democratic Socialists of America have a higher net favor rating than the Democratic Party does, at least those who are members of Congress. I mean, just take a look here. Dem Socialists of America, plus 17 points. Democrats in Congress, plus 4 points. No wonder that Dem Socialists are getting nominated across the political map in different primaries, because simply put, they are more popular than the Democrats currently in charge.
2: Okay, wow. I'm just thinking back to when I was sitting here and Zoran Mamdani was sitting there when he was running, and I asked him about capitalism.
1: Yes.
2: And he had no problem saying that he had real issues with it. Okay, he wasn't afraid to say it. By the way, he ended up winning. It didn't hurt him. How do Democrats today view socialism compared to capitalism?
1: There's a reason why it didn't hurt him, and that is simply because this is one of the biggest political changes I've seen during my lifetime. Match up socialism, capitalism among Democrats. You go back 16 years ago, 2010, capitalism and socialism right there, favorable rating, 51%, 50%. Look at it now. Socialism clearly in the lead among Democrats. 66% of them view socialism favorably. Just 42% view capitalism favorably. No wonder Mamdani had no problem blasting it.
2: Which is fascinating, because when you look at races coming up in New York, you've got a big one up in the Bronx. And you've got Zoran Mamdani endorsing a Democratic Socialist. Hakeem Jeffries not going with the more traditional incumbent. So there are two big races involving Democratic Socialists coming up in New York that Mamdani's endorsed. Tell us something we don't know.
1: I'll tell you something you don't know, and that is that the Democratic Socialists are likely to win one of those races, the one down in Brooklyn, going to beat the Bronx, the Brooklyn Borough President. You take a look there, look at that, an 81% chance to win in Brooklyn. And in Northern Manhattan, at this point, a 52% to knock off an incumbent, Espelot. Unbelievable.
0: Unbelievable is right. Now, Espelot, also known as Espaillat, this guy is Dominican. He's in a very largely Dominican district, and yet here they came, the DSA, the AOC of Washington Heights came and stole this from him in a primary. Now, if you remember, AOC did the same thing to Crowley, Pelosi's number three guy. And back then people were like, oh, there's no way. She's a bartender. There's no way she's going to do anything. That was 8 years ago, my friends. She's on many occasions been the number one fundraiser in Congress, only to be beat out every now and again by Ilhan Omar and a handful of others. This is not stuff I'm making up. This is the real deal. And this is the double-edged sword of, you know, I say AOC and her policies are all out crazy. And I poke fun at her all the time, because she's been dodging me since day one. When she was running, she wouldn't come on my show. When she won, she wouldn't come on my show. I was a local radio host in New York City at the time. And guess what? She's been running ever since. This is what they like to do. They run away because they know that they can fool people, throw the rocks, and run away. Well, I want to know what you guys think about that. Are the socialists taking over? Do you buy what they're selling? 877-381-3811. It's Rich Valdez in for the great one.
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4: ABC News, I'm Dave Packer. A pair of powerful earthquakes rocking Venezuela. First, a 7.2 magnitude quake, followed just seconds later by a 7.5.
5: There are videos of collapsed buildings in Venezuela's capital city of Caracas as emergency crews help to get the injured to the hospital.
4: ABC's Melissa Adan. President Trump's closed-door meeting with senators today devolving into chaos when he held up a bipartisan housing affordability bill to press for his signature voting security legislation. This is a federal judge today permanently blocked Trump's executive order that would require proof of citizenship to register to vote, something that the president's bill would require. Still unclear whether Iran will allow nuclear inspectors. President Trump says Iran agreed to it, but Iranian officials say that's not the case. And President Trump tonight kicking off the Great American State Fair as part of the celebrations for America's 250th birthday after many of the artists initially billed for the.
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1: This is every election's important. We're doing very well. They want a lot of communists to come in. I'm saying it a little bit differently, but the people that they're pushing are communists, and this country is not going to have communists.
2: That is El Trompito today on Capitol Hill before his luncheon shouting match with Senate Republicans. He says that the Democrats are pushing communists and we're not going to have it. I want to know what you think. Let's go to the phones. I like to call it Open Phone America. And we've got plenty of people on the line here. 877-381-3811. Let's see. Where do we go? We go to Robert in Odessa, Texas. Line 5. Go right ahead. You're on with Rich Valdez on the Mark Levin Show.
3: Yeah, good evening, Rich. Thank you very much. Thank you very much for taking my call. I think history has shown that communism, as well as Sharia law, is totally incompatible with our founding documents, our history and culture. For example, under Stalinism, Leninism, Pulpitism, Maoism, 100 million people were starved to death, tortured, or killed.
2: Mm-hmm.
3: And so my question is, why doesn't the administration have a daily press conference and education program to educate the people about the evils of these beliefs? And then my second comment is, which is a little more controversial, why doesn't President Trump invoke the 1954 Communist Control Act and do whatever is legally possible to have these people, you know, removed from office who are promoting this doctrine, which is, and then so on and so forth, and because it was declared back in 1954 that the Communist Party was outlawed.
2: Right. Well, I'll answer them one by one. So the first part is, I think in large part what you're talking about, this public education campaign against communism, I believe that's our job. I wake up every day trying to make sure I earn my keep in doing that job. And I think that is all of our job. It's incredibly important that we all do that. And I think part of the problem is that we think other people should do it. It should be the government. It should be the president. It should be the political action committees. And my belief is you need to become the political action committee. You need to start small, and in 15 years you'll have, you know, a $1 billion pack or whatever, right? That's my belief, that we have to become, like Gandhi said, the change we want to see in the world. Number two, Communist Control Act of 1954. It's a paper tiger at this point. Back in the 60s, there was a lot of repealing of the mechanisms to make it punitive, because they were saying that it's my choice to become a communist, and if I want to be a communist and I want to put the Communist Party USA on a ballot, guess what you're doing if you don't let me do it? You're violating my First Amendment rights. So because of that, it's almost an unenforceable law. Maybe the great one, Mark Levin, has something different to shed on that. But in the 60s, and again, during the Clinton administration, they've taken pretty much all of the

0: enforcement mechanism out of that. If there's something there, hopefully Todd Blanche will find it, and he'll be using it left and right. Robert in Odessa, Texas, thank you for the call. I appreciate you, brother. Let us continue. I want to go to the middle of the country, Cleveland, Ohio. Let's check in with Sally. Sally, you're on with Rich Valdez, Mark Levin Show.
1: Thank you, Rich. I just want to comment about the spreading of the union between the socialists and a lot of the Muslim blocs, and the fact that once they get a foothold in even like a small town or little mayors or whatever, they will use a primary and they'll get their candidate. And what happens is Muslim turnout is ranked at 97%. And so yeah. Even though an establishment person might normally have won, they're able to win out. And it's growing all over the country. It's
0: sure. Not well, just I mean, Sally, what you're describing is they're winning. Right? They're winning at politics. They are selling their message to more people. They are showing up in bigger numbers. They have bigger families. They're creating more voters. They're the fastest growing religion in America. I can't be mad at them for any of those things. I'm going to make a few points. Number one, I grew up in Brooklyn, New York, with a lot of Jewish people, but there were also a lot of Muslims, a lot of Haitians, a lot of people of many different faiths and many backgrounds. And guess what? Never had a problem with anybody. I don't remember having, I don't believe we today, we have a Muslim problem. I know a lot of people push back on this, but I don't. We've been around Muslims our whole life. At least I have. It's now that we have a new brand of fundamentalist that even Muslims in the UAE, for example, are now saying you can't go to school. They're not paying any student aid for their students to be educated abroad in the UK, because they feel that they will be radicalized by the fundamentalist Muslims in the UK. And those are Muslims saying that, right? So there is a problem within the radicalization of Islam. And I think that is a problem, right? And those are the ones that are trying to overtake things and not believe in a democratically elected society and whatnot and do what they do. And many of them espouse Marxism. And that is a big problem. So I get what you're saying, but it's back to what I'm saying. It's we have to do better, right? For everybody that's like, well, I chose not to have kids. Well, then I'm blaming you. I'm blaming everybody listening didn't have kids. Because you know what? The people out there that are having lots and lots of kids have lots and lots of voters, and now they're at 97% turnout when they show up. I mean, look at how quickly little Mogadishu, right? The Somalian community was able to take over an entire city in Indianapolis, and then in many ways an entire state, just by existing, just by being there, and pushing their agenda. That's what I'm telling us to do: just exist, just be there, and let's push our agenda. Sally, thank you for your call. I appreciate you. Let us continue. Where do we go now? Let's go to Robert. Robert's in Santa Clara, California. Robert, you're on with Rich Valdez. Go right ahead. Mark Levin Show.
2: Hey, Mark. How you doing? I've got, good, you know, these simple majority victories, and you get the whole cabinet become, you know, socialist or communist or whatever. But we have inalienable rights, and it's where we need to take these things to the Supreme Court. Can't be, you know, lukewarm about this, because we're getting disenfranchised in fear.
0: Well, let's talk about that. Which right in particular is being disenfranchised? Let's start there.
2: Well, if you lose what are the 49% of the people in New York who don't want this? They're going to get tyrannized by what? These evocations of, you know, these radical appraisal assessments. You got a few bum toilets. We can seize your building. Even Newsom wants to do, here he's for the 50% death tax, which is getting rid of the stepped up in basis. He's gone full blown commie. It's only when grandma dies that the domino falls. And the socialists, they want to tax you. They want to get a takings, which is eminent domain would protect you. You need a 2/3 majority, and it's a big deal if the train wants to go through your town. We have a different dialectic here. It's based off Christianity. Thou shalt not steal. Thou shalt not covet thy neighbor's goods. Okay, communists don't like that because they want it now, tomorrow. They don't want to even have a 5-year plan. They want it, okay, Mondani, he said bad stuff like, we're going to have a supermarket where no one's abused and you got these pensioners. Well, what did John Crestomatidis and Ruben Luna ever do to his people? He doesn't treat them bad. And all those bodega owners. I mean, you can police, I mean, you can make claims on the rogue bodega owners, like got like child labor going on or something going on like that. But we don't need to compete with them because we're just two Democratic pet projects away from basically expropriating, what, middle-class equity in their homes or taxing the wealthy's, what, paint collection that they got to go get a bank loan. So put them in debt to write the check. This is insanity. Right. You can't
0: I don't disagree with you. I agree with you. I just think in large part what's happening is we're making esoteric arguments and these people are shooting us with live ammunition. And we have to actually, you know, I'm not saying shoot back, right? But I'm saying we have to engage in the way that they are. So right now, this is a political battle royale where they're out there gaining people, right? Zahran Mamdani is a rapper. He's out there. He's in every parade with all out crazy AOC with Bernard Sanders. Healthcare is a right. He's out there doing what he's got to do. And where are our rock stars? Are we producing new rock stars? Populist rock stars, right? Because that's what he is. He's a populist, but he's skewing Marxist left. Trump is a populist that skews conservative right. So we need more of that, right? We need more Marco Rubios and more of what's happening in our movement in more places. And we're just not seeing that level of communicator out there making the case to push back. Now, we saw it in L.A., and I give Spencer Pratt all the credit in the world for doing exactly that, right? Using his gravitas as an actor. He took, it was a real yeoman's task that he did. And we need 1,000 more like him in order to start competing with the likes of Graham Platner and Daria Lisa, no sé qué, and these other people. But Robert, I hear you loud and clear, and I appreciate you, brother. Thank you for your call. Mr. Producer, am I permitted to keep going? Sandra, Guttenberg, New Jersey. By the way, when I moved from Brooklyn, New York to New Jersey, I moved to Guttenberg, New Jersey. Sandra, go right ahead. You're on with Rich Valdez.
1: That's so funny, Rich. I don't know. You probably don't remember me, but I remember you. I went to Northvale, New Jersey to meet Mark Levin with his book On Power. And you were there, and we had a nice conversation, and I said, oh, this guy's great. You know, and I even took your card, and I have you on my phone. You're very personable, very smart, and it's so nice to talk to you.
0: Thank you. I do remember you. Now that you've reminded me, I remember your voice. It sounds like you're from Brooklyn.
1: Yes, I am originally from Brooklyn. Then I moved to Philadelphia, then Boston, and then we ended up
0: Well, thank God you didn't get that Philly accent.
1: but you know why I'm calling, Rich? Because I was hoping maybe you can express this to Mark. You know, I'm really concerned about the Jewish people and what's happening. Every time I turn on the radio, all I hear is everybody hates the Jewish people. Hate, hate, hate. Now look, you know, a lot of people may not like the Jewish people, but a lot of people don't know any better. Then they hear all this rhetoric, and they can be influenced to think the wrong way. So I'm concerned that it's a little overkill. It's important that we hear what happened in the coffee shop. Mm-hmm. We need to know all these things that are happening. But it's like, I feel it's like T-O-O, too much overkill, talking about the Jewish people in Israel. It's like overkill. That's my concern.
0: Well, you know, if it didn't happen as often as it does, Sandra, there would be no need to discuss it. But like you mentioned, Dan Goldman in the coffee shop and all these other incidents, it's a popular thing. Just imagine that. Think of a time when a business would go on social media, something that's so provable, and say, we weren't even here for the refund. We're going to give you the refund. We don't want your money. We don't like your kind. Go drink your genocide juice elsewhere. I mean, that's just insane to me. It's bad business. But that's where we are. We'll talk about that a little bit more on the other side. Sandra, thanks for the call. Jim and Craig, stick with me. We're coming right back. It's Rich Valdez in for the great one.
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0: about the New York crisis. Nice to mention that. Are you worried at all about the influence of the Democratic Socialists in primaries there and across the country?
1: Well, there are four races in New York City, and I'm standing behind every single one of those races that involve an incumbent, of course, and that's Adriano Espaillat, Dan Goldman, Yvette Clark, and Grace Meng.
2: Well, that is Congressman Hakeem Jeffries yesterday, and he wouldn't say if he was concerned about the rise of socialism, but he did say he was standing with a bunch of people that, at least half of them, that lost last night. And that is the topic of concern today with Hakeem Jeffries. As bad as he might be, he's on the run, right? He's on the run. He's moving scared because the AOC all-out crazy wing of the party is out to get him. I want to know what you guys think about this before I move on to some other topics like Iran, Cuba, and a potential cure for a very detrimental disease. Listen, the upcoming hour of this show is... I've saved the best for last. So if you listen to any hour of the show, you want to listen to the next hour because I've saved something in my back pocket and I can't wait to get into it. But right now, I want to hear what you think about this. Let's go to line three, Portland, Oregon. Jim, go right ahead.
3: Can you hear me?
2: Yes,
3: are
2: sir.
3: Are you there?
2: Oh, Jim, make your point.
3: I had it's kind of a whimsical thought. It's actually on... reparations, and I think the best case that could be made for it is if we do reparations for Lyndon Johnson's Great Society programs, which really was a major blow to the good demographic statistics in the African American family. It caused things to go downhill. I'm being whimsical, but maybe the issue ought to be forced. I got a feeling the Democratic Socialists would not vote for something like that, but all this omniscience that they pretend to have, there's some big gaps in it, and they get it wrong sometimes.
2: Yeah, well, I don't know. Right now it seems like they're getting, obviously they get everything wrong, but when it comes to winning elections and winning people over, especially unwitting people that are already in alignment with them when it comes to the 12 years of public education, maybe coupled with 3 or 4 more years of post-secondary college education, they already hate America when they come to the table, when the Zorons of the world and the AOCs of the world make these little videos and get to them at a different level on social media and meet them where they are. And then voila, it's a lifestyle brand, hating America, hating America's allies. It's kind of what they do. Where reparations fits in, I don't know, and I don't think it does. But Jim in Portland, thank you for your call, my brother. Let us continue. Let's see, where do I go here? Robert, Yonkers, New York, go for it.
4: Hi, good evening. The Mondamis, the socialist communists, don't sell the steak. They sell the sizzle. The steak mm-hmm. is rotten. They just sell the sizzle, and that is a sales technique. There's somebody that referred to Mondami as a kingmaker today, and that's giving him way too much credit.
2: Yeah,
4: all
2: I agree.
4: He did was put lipstick on a whole bunch of pigs. And that's all he did.
2: Yeah, right, you're right. And listen, I don't want to downplay it, but I do agree. Kingmaker, I wouldn't say so. But do I think that he can achieve that status? Can he be the next Bernie Sanders? Can he be the next face of the progressive socialist, whatever, wing of the party? Yeah, I think he's it. He's pretty much the it kid in town. And, you know, we've got to start asking ourselves questions like, are we being effective in our communication, because he's definitely stepped into the next century. We have to make sure we've done the same. Robert in Yonkers, New York, thank you for the call. And let's see, one more. Craig, shoot. All right, Craig, you got to give me 10 seconds because the music's going to play. All right,
5: yeah,
2: just
5: hey,
2: put Craig back on hold because he didn't do it quick enough. All right, amigos, big developments in a medical study that just came out. A very, very serious illness has, I think, been cured. We're going to get into that and a bunch of other things on the other side. It's the Mark Levin Show with me, Rich Valdez.
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10: ABC News. I'm Dave Packer. Widespread damage in Venezuela after back-to-back powerful earthquakes. ABC's Melissa Adan says it happened while
11: many were home celebrating a public holiday. There are videos of collapsed buildings in Venezuela's capital city of Caracas as emergency crews helped to get the injured to the hospital. The U.S. Geological Survey saying the epicenter was located along the country's Caribbean coast. Melissa Adan, ABC News, Los Angeles.
10: President Trump and Republican Senator Bill Cassidy got into a shouting match during a Capitol Hill meeting. This after Cassidy voted for the War Powers Resolution to limit the White House's ability to continue the war in Iran. Cassidy.
12: The American people need to know more than we're being told. The Senate needs to know. And it does not appear, although I don't know for sure, that the course of this is going the way that we were told.
10: A packed passenger plane making an emergency landing at Boston's Logan Airport after one of the pilots suffered a medical emergency.
13: Rodney McDonald, among 61 passengers on the Air Canada flight from Newark International to Halifax, Nova Scotia.
14: The plane started swerving violently,
13: making that emergency landing in Boston.
14: Within a few moments, one of the flight attendants entered the cockpit. He was dragging one of the pilots out of the cockpit.
13: McDonald says the pilot appeared to have a seizure. He and other passengers jumping in to help the crew.
14: Worked to get him under control.
13: The co-pilot taking over, diverting the plane to Boston, where the plane landed safely.
10: ABC's Gio Benitez. Search in Hawaii for a 49-year-old man and his 16-year-old son. The Coast Guard says both went missing Tuesday morning after leaving for a hike on the east coast of Oahu. The man's backpack found on a trail. President Trump tonight at the Great American State Fair on the National Mall.
15: 10 days from now, our country will celebrate one of the most monumental milestones in human history. We will mark 250 years of glorious American freedom.
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10: A 12-year-old American boy has been hurt by a shark in the Bahamas. It's been 1 year since a condo collapsed near Miami.
20: Gonzalo Torre, David Epstein.
17: The names of the 98 people who died when their home crumbled around them were read aloud as residents and first responders came together again.
20: No one really expected something like this to happen, and the most that we can do is focus on the future, on things that we can do so that nothing like this ever happens again.
17: Devin Gonzalez lived in the Champlain Towers and survived the collapse. Her father did not. Jim Ryan, ABC News.
10: The Federal Reserve says all 32 of the nation's biggest banks passed its annual stress test. It assesses whether bank capital levels would stay robust enough if there are projected losses amid economic conditions like high unemployment and a falling gross domestic product. Lawmakers gathered on Capitol Hill to dedicate an America 250 time capsule that will be buried in Philadelphia on July 4th. Architect of the Capitol, Thomas Austin, says it'll remain buried for the next 250 years.
21: The capsule itself measures over 4 feet wide, 2.5 feet deep, and over 4 feet tall. We needed such a big capsule to tell the story not only of the United States Congress, but also of the American people.
10: Contents include items from the 2026 Rose Parade, student submissions from America's Field Trip Contest, sports memorabilia, and an American flag. Dave Packer, ABC News.
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24: He's here. 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
2: So we're celebrating 250 years of America, and I ask you, or I say to you, I submit to you, we either commit to leaving those that will come after us a better America, or we don't. It's that simple. Good evening, America. I am Rich Valdez, Valdez with an S, at Rich Valdez on all of the social media. Some of you guys know me as Mr. Call Screener from the Mark Levin Show many years ago. After that, I went on to, I've been doing radio for 8 years now. And I hosted a nationally syndicated show. And in January, I just signed a deal to be globally syndicated on Roku TV through the Festiva Network. And we're doing TV now, which is really exciting. I host the podcast as well. This is America with Rich Valdez. Feel free to subscribe to that and get at me online at Rich Valdez. And that's Valdez with an S, by the way, on all of the social media. Now, some of you guys may know my voice from here, like I said, filling in for the great one many times. Some of you may know me from Newsmax, where I do some commentary pretty much every week. And others are just meeting me for the first time. So I encourage you to go to richvaldez.com and subscribe to the show. Join the familia. And this idea of celebrating America for 250 years, right, and committing, like I said, to leaving a better country to those that come after us. We've got to either commit to it or not. We're either going to be guided by love or by fear. You choose. Sometimes fear manifests as anger. And that's why I think so many people get hot under the collar about so many issues. I get it. They're afraid. They're afraid of seeing the country that they love become a different place for the people that they love and potential grandchildren down the road, right? I know that's what it is for me. This is already a different experience, right? Most of my worry is placed on my, I have two daughters, 21 and 25 years old. And I can tell you that I spend a considerable amount of time, more than I should, thinking about their well-being and their safety. I probably should trust God a little more, but I do. I worry. I'm a dad. And I want them to live in a country, the same country I grew up in, the same country where I was able to open up a barber shop when I was still in high school. Right, I started this business out of my dad's bathroom in an apartment, and I built up a clientele, went to school for cosmetology, and had a business by the time I was 17, 16 and a half, really. All of that happened because of America. Not, you know, I've never lived in another country, but I can guarantee you that most 16-year-olds aren't opening businesses there, and I went on to open other businesses and serve in government and get into the media and nationally syndicated radio and the number one radio market in America, New York City. And I've been able to do so many great things. And I did all that, you know, by the time I was 39. Now, I'm not, you know, like Mark would say, no brag, just facts. But I'm saying that really to give kudos. I'm bragging for America. I'm bragging for the opportunities that are here. Because the goal is, and the goal always was, to win the battle in the free marketplace of ideas. Yeah, in the free market, but we have to sell these ideas. People have to understand the beauty and the grit and the benefit of America. But Americans on the left have put their thumbs on the scale, right? The AOCs, the Mamdanis, the Bernie Sanders of the world. And all I want you to do is remember that George Washington, he didn't panic. I'm sure he was scared, but he didn't panic. He was decisive and he was committed. He was a statesman. So we have to be committed to beating those ideas that we dislike in the marketplace of ideas. You know, Lincoln was also committed. He was clear in his admonition, in his address, the Lycean address, right? His inauguration as well. He made it very clear that it's critical for America to be strong, to hold ourselves together, because if we're ever brought down, we would be undone from within. Think about that for a second. And I say all that to say, I recently had a conversation, right? I have an interest in a jewelry business, Matthias Jewelers in River Edge, New Jersey. And I was at the showroom, and we had a number of guests and a small mixer that we hosted. And I was having a conversation with somebody who was a television talent on one of the cable networks on a reality television show, very successful, also had a side business as a social media influencer with more than a million followers, and just a really a charming person. But in this conversation, this young person, younger than me, and I'm 48 now, so she tells me, oh, I can't stand this country. Now, of course, I'm triggered at this point, but I realized she's just speaking from her experience, right? What has she been exposed to? Probably not a whole lot, right? Did she study the effects of Maoism, of Stalinism? Does she know what these things do? I don't know anything about her. So I said, well, why do you say that? And she's like, oh, I'm so over it. I'm tired of it. You know, because the media that she consumes, because she's younger, isn't the boob tube that you and I grew up watching, where we still had books and other things, right? Or even, you know, talk radio, right? In her age group, it's TikTok and Instagram and the streaming music apps, and then that's it. YouTube. So I realized, you know, let me engage here. So we started talking about it. I said, well, talk to me about that. Well, why don't you like it? You seem to be doing really well in America. And her response was, I could do really well anywhere, right? My business is electronic. I can do it from anywhere. And she's like, I've been looking at places. You know, I like things in L.A., but they're $3 or $4 million. That same apartment in better weather, let's say in Colombia, would be $400,000, $500,000, $600,000. And I said, oh, for sure. I said, but you realize that you could not build this business that you have in Colombia. You can only run it from there, right? You're not able to become, and I'm sure there's a lot of people in Colombia. Look at Carol G, right? She's a big Colombian superstar. But my point is, this girl made her business here. And she said, well, yeah, I guess. You know, she wasn't being obstinate in any way. She was, you know, open to the conversation we were having. But it made me think, man, that is really, really tough, right? It's tough that so many people, you know, even a sweet girl like her, that they're just programmed to automatically not like America. Because if they're scrolling through social media at some point the last summer or two, they likely saw images of small children being slaughtered, blaming it on the Jews and America and Israel for their war. Blaming, you know, just every societal ill has been blamed on America or the billionaires. It's the billionaires. What that is people appealing to the goodness in each of us, right? And the people that are doing the appealing are the radical left. This is how Castro did it. This is how every last lefty does it. So I thought to myself as part of this conversation, I said, hey, keep it cool. Keep it cool. I don't want to get too carried away here. And I said, well, look, all I could tell you is, you know, for me, I had some success as a young man with a barbershop, then other businesses, and then different careers. And, you know, I'm a kid that grew up in Brooklyn to parents that came from Puerto Rico, and we did not have, you know, any pot to piss in. But I've survived. And she was like, yeah, amen, that's cool. And I continued saying, just keep in mind, you know, and I looked around and I said, you know, we're in a jewelry store. People make enough money in this country to buy jewelry, number one, right? We have so much going on that we can do that. Not that you can't buy jewelry in other countries, but there are a bunch of countries where people don't make enough money to buy jewelry. Number two, I pointed out air conditioning. Last I checked, that was something we invented here in America. I pointed to the lights. I said, wow, the light bulb? Yep, that's another thing we invented here. That telephone? Yep, telephones, America. And I just went down the line of things that we've, you know, the airplane, the light bulb, electricity, the refrigerator, right? And most recently, this phenomena known as OnlyFans, where a bunch of people are making a lot of money, mainly women, doing Lord knows what. And she was like, yeah, I guess. And I didn't want to push too hard. You know, we're doing business here. I wasn't here to preach. She just said something, and I wanted to, you know, as gently as I could, give her my perspective. Not push back, but give her my perspective. And it's in that same mindset that I think about a year ago, sickle cell anemia was cured in New York with gene therapy. Yesterday, in Louisiana, their first patient in Louisiana was cured yesterday, 23 years old. The guy from New York, 21 years old. These guys now have a new lease on life. And I thought to myself, not bad for the country that everybody hates, right? The airplane, which is today the private jet. And all these luxury items that we enjoy, they come from America. And I can't help but be thankful to be part of that legacy. You know, I wasn't there for it, but I'm here now. And it makes me wonder how much of these conversations, how many of these conversations am I going to have or are you going to have in order to get to a place where people go, yeah, you know, I may not like some things about America, but man, It's the best place out there. And boy, have we contributed to this world, to this society. Anyway, I want to get your thoughts on that. You know the phone number, 877-381-3811, 877-3811. And let me know what you think. Plus, if you have a thought, an opinion, a story to share on sickle cell anemia being cured, we're going to be getting into that straight ahead as well. Plus, some talk on Iran, the MOU. Some people like it, some people don't. All of that's coming up straight ahead. I'm Rich Valdez, Valdez with an S, filling in for the great one.
0: Mark Levin.
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0: we're going to talk about this big development with sickle cell anemia. Because why? Because that's American ingenuity. That is American exceptionalism, right? We're celebrating the 250th birthday of America. We've got a year where the Knicks win, where El Trompitos and Aldis Magnus, the 45th and 47th president of these United States, has replaced the reflecting pool in Washington, right? I mean, this seems to be the biggest topic that they can ask when the press pool gets near them. We've got the World Cup, 78 Super Bowls. How do I know that? I just interviewed the White House Task Force Chair, Andrew Giuliani, on my show a couple of days ago, and he was telling me about all of these amazing developments that the United States has put into securing these events with aerial protection through drones. I mean, just fascinating stuff that didn't exist, you know, not 5 years ago, as far as I know. And all of these wonderful things, Freedom 250, America 250, the big UFC thing that I did not get a ticket to. I've got a bone to pick with El Trompito. But all of that said, this is a beautiful time of year to celebrate this. And the fact that the first patient with sickle cell anemia in Louisiana was cured just yesterday through this gene therapy, to me, was just remarkable, and I'd be remiss if I didn't share it with you. Listen to this.
1: Emotional day as a 23-year-old New Orleans man rings in a new future at Manning Family Children's Hospital.
2: Twenty-three-year-old Daniel Cressy became the first person in Louisiana to be functionally cured of sickle cell disease through gene therapy. That means the disease is no longer active in his system. Cressy says that his dream of becoming a pilot was almost taken away from him because of this blood disorder. He says it was tough, a two-year journey under this procedure, and he wants to pay that forward with his own nonprofit to help other people going through sickle cell treatment.
3: This entire journey was the hardest thing I've done in my life. And the reason why I work so hard with our organization, Privileged Pilots, is because I don't want anybody else to have to experience the loneliness and the uncertainty and the hopelessness that I felt a couple of years ago.
4: Someone's ability to access treatment and potentially cure should not be defined by their zip code. People in Louisiana deserve the same opportunity as people anywhere else in this country. The people living with sickle cell disease are here. They're our neighbors, our friends, our families.
2: Doctors say the therapy uses a patient's very own stem cells that have been edited in a lab so they no longer produce the defective cells that cause the disease. We're told around 3,000 people in Louisiana have sickle cell disease. That is the highest rate per capita in this country.
0: How's that for America 250, right? I mean, just the things that we see in this country, the leaps and bounds, the ingenuity, the advanced innovation. And that's my new name, by the way, for AI. It's advanced innovation. I spent a lot of time, you know, fearing AI, takeover of the humanoid robots and all that. And I've got to say, there's a lot of good to it. There's a lot of bad to it. There's a lot of whatever you want to make of it. But one thing I can guarantee you is that it's not going anywhere, and we need to learn how to embrace that stuff. And that's something I've been doing professionally, using some of that voice cloning stuff to take my show into Spanish language and expand into places like Colombia, where we just saw a right-wing victory. You know, I'm not taking credit for that, but I will say I charted in the top 100 recently in Colombia, and I can't help but think that that may have you know, be a symptom of a greater issue, like people moving towards the right all over South America. And isn't that a good thing? Can we get some of that over here, please? Anyway, I want to get to your calls. I see a call from Georgia, from Pennsylvania, a couple of others. Let me give you the phone number again, 877-381-3811. Let me see. Where do we go? Let's go to Craig. Craig's in Danville, Pennsylvania. Craig, quickly, go for it.
5: Yeah, hey, right. That's just so inspiring to hear that story. You hear me there?
0: Yeah, go for it.
5: Okay. America is the greatest nation in the world, and I just wanted to kind of throw out there that it didn't just happen, though. You know, it took a lot of men and women to make it happen, and it's going to take a lot of men and women to keep it great.
0: Yeah.
5: And I just I just wanted to call out there to the crowd, I guess, that, you know, you got to get involved.
0: Yeah, absolutely. Getting involved is key. No job too big or too small. It's America. Put up or shut up. All right, amigos, we're coming right back to your calls and more, a little bit on Iran. And I got a few things up my sleeve. It's Valdez.
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10: ABC News, I'm Dave Packer. After what's been described as a shouting match between President Trump and Republican Senator Bill Cassidy on Capitol Hill today over the War Powers Resolution that Cassidy voted for, the senator's office says that Cassidy was later briefed on the Iran war in the White House Situation Room. In Venezuela, a desperate rescue effort at this hour to find survivors in the rubble of collapsed buildings in Venezuela's capital city, Caracas, after back-to-back powerful earthquakes, a 7.2 magnitude, then a 7.5. The 42-day quarantine has come to an end for the 18 American passengers who were exposed to the Honda virus on board the MV Hondius. Six of them spent their entire quarantine period at the National Quarantine Unit in Nebraska. Jake Rosmarin was one of them.
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1: All right, familia, welcome back. It's Rich Valdez. We're going to get into some of your calls, a little bit of Iran. Plus, we've got President Trump expected to speak at the Great American State Fair. And as we get closer to that, we'll bring you that live if it happens during this broadcast. Also, quick point of personal privilege. A friend of mine recently put out a social media post, one that many of us dread reading and even worse, writing. And he asked for prayer. He said, I'm seeking your prayers because I found out that my daughter, a young woman, was killed in a car accident. His name is Jesse Holguin. He's the founder of the Lexit movement. Lexit stands for Latinos Exiting the Democrat Party. And he's a former gangbanger that was shot and put in a wheelchair. He's a quadriplegic, and he's dedicated himself to defending his faith, advancing the cause of America, and MAGA. So salute to my boy Jesse Holguin. Please lift him up in prayer. Anyway, something I wanted to get into here on that morbid note, which I was going to leave for the end, but I didn't want to run out of time just in case the president does join us live, which was Marco Rubio. Secretary Rubio, he made a couple of statements just yesterday talking about the MOU. Now, you've heard lots about the MOU, saying that it's missing the mark, we're giving the house away. Understood. Here's what Secretary Rubio had to say. 14, go right ahead.
2: MOU, how are you trying to ease concerns to allies here in the region?
3: Well, that most certainly will come up in these conversations. And there are items outside the MOU that are certainly going to be covered, but that's one that will have to be covered. It will be discussed. I think a careful reading of the MOU will see that when you talk about, for example, a complete hostilities in the entire region, well, that's not possible. You can't have the end of hostilities and conflicts in the region as long as Iranian proxies are launching missiles and drones from Iraq and are participating in terrorism like Hamas did and like Hezbollah did. So I do think it's covered by the MOU, and it is an issue that will be gotten to at the appropriate time in these negotiations.
1: Now, I want to take a moment to say, I not only appreciate that Marco Rubio is our Secretary of State, but I'm grateful. I'm grateful for it. I tip my hat to the Secretary, because this is, I mean, the amount of work this President, this Secretary of State, this administration has done is remarkable. And it's not lost on me that they're doing it in the face of a hostile media. They're doing it in the face of a Democrat Party that's at war with itself to try and destroy everything, right? Both the country, each other, and the Republicans. And yet they're still firing on every cylinder. Major legislation like the Big Beautiful Bill getting passed. More to come, right? Hopefully the SAVE Act will be the next thing on the table. I understand that the MOU lacks much to be desired from the perspective of many, right? I do. I truly do. I also understand the position that these guys are in, where Iran is more than happy to sit back and say, just so is Cuba, by the way, to say, all right, well, if we do nothing and we just keep saying, all right, we'll agree to some peace. Yeah, all right. Yeah, well, yeah, go ahead. Show me what you got. Show me. Put something together. Put something on the table. We'll talk. If they just keep playing this game and then, you know, go throw a bomb. Oh, I didn't know who threw that bomb. Hold on. Let me find out. Hey, you guys throwing bombs back there? Oh, that was some rogue actor. Forgive me. I'm so sorry, my friend. So sorry. Right? And they keep playing this game. They know that the clock is ticking in the United States. They don't need to wait till Trump is out of office. They just need to wait till the midterms. Why? Because they're going to be all in on making sure that they do everything they can to ensure that

0: their positions are represented in the Democrat Party in every primary, in every election, in every everything. And at worst case scenario for them, they have to wait until Trump is out. And then it's back to business as usual. And I think Trump knows that, and that's why he's actively trying to put together an actual deal that will truly neuter them so that they can't just turn around and say, all right, well, we played nice, blah, blah, blah. This is, in my opinion, an incredibly complex negotiation, one that I don't envy being involved in. I don't envy being a part of that. I don't want to be a part of that. It's something that you've got to give a lot of credit and respect to the people involved. Witkoff, Kushner, all of them, right? Kushner, this guy, he's a businessman, right? He's a real estate guy. He opens up a business. He makes some friends with and connections at a job he has with his father-in-law when his father-in-law is president. Opens a firm, gets investment from the Saudis. It's not like he doesn't have other businesses, right? But he gets new business now in the Middle East. And because he is doing well with this business and has a large investment, every day he's the topic of, oh, this is unfair, oh, this is this, and oh, this is that. And he doesn't even get paid for this job. Now, I can understand some of these arguments against these things, but at the end of the day, you have to realize people are allowed to succeed. This is America. People are allowed to do what they do. And if there is a single violation of ethics or a single violation of law, somebody raise your hand. Give me a call, 877-381-3811. I haven't seen one to date. But yet all of these things, this is the cloud of BS that everybody involved in this has to deal with on a daily basis to try and get somewhere while you're dealing with people that are likely lying in your face. Yeah, sorry, my friend. No more bomb. Yes, bomb. No bomb. Yes, bomb. No bomb. Yeah, I mean, come on. Yeah, you've got to give them credit. So anyway, I want to get your thoughts on this and everything else that's going on. Let me see. Where do I go here? Let's go to Diane. Diane is in Easton, Pennsylvania. Go right ahead.
1: Hi. Thank you very much, Rich.
0: You're welcome.
1: The problem is that at 80 years old, I have all kinds of opinions on everything. But you know what? The only thing I really value now is why things are the way they are. And I believe that America is an idea. And mm-hmm. It's the way we practice those ideas, the way we understand those ideas that make all the difference. There are people that look at a cookbook and they see a recipe. They want to make beef bourguignon. And they look at the recipe and they screw it up because they don't understand what it's telling them. And I think
0: I get what you're saying. And I agree. There's an opportunity for all here. And some appreciate it and some don't. Some see what's before them and some don't. And I agree that this is likely why you see people like, I use Marco Rubio because he was just there, somebody born in this country to parents that were born elsewhere under communism, and how he fights for America. Why? Because he's seen and heard through the firsthand account of his parents how bad things are. And I've also seen those things. And that is, to me, the differentiating factor, right? Without immigrants coming to this country and giving the immigrant experience and kind of sharing how difficult it was and why they love America the way they do, I likely would not have the appreciation that I have for this country. And I think what we've lost, to your point, the people that may want to cook, right, the beef bolognese or whatever it is they want to make, and not realizing what they have in front of them, the ingredients of American exceptionalism that they have to make their dish, is that they haven't seen a bad day the way others have. And that is, like the saying goes, it's those good times that produce soft people. And sadly, those soft people are the ones that, are voting for the Democrat Socialists of America. So hopefully we'll move beyond that in the future without having to go through hard times. Diane in Easton, Pennsylvania, thank you for your call. I appreciate your wisdom. Godspeed to you. Amigos, it's Rich Valdez filling in for the great one. Coming right back.
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0: All right, Radio Familia, Rich Valdez. Valdez with an S at Rich Valdez on all of the social media. Please give me a follow there if you're having a good time. I'm having a good time. I'm filling in for the great one, Mark Levin, tonight. And our time together is almost coming to an end, so make sure you follow me or subscribe to my show at richvaldez.com. Mark will be back. He's in Israel at the JNS summit, and I'm glad he invited me to do this. It's always a pleasure being with you guys. But before I go, I wanted to get into a couple of things and, you know, get to the last couple of callers that have been faithfully hanging on. Representative Ro Khanna, right? Ro Khanna is a Bernie bro, right? He's one of these progressives that he hates Democrats and hates Republicans. And this is why that brand is growing, because so many Americans agree with that statement. But Ro Khanna is celebrating Brad Lander's win, saying that it's fundamentally about Gaza. Listen to this.
1: I'm glad that Brad Lander won. I had done some support for him. And look, this is fundamentally about Gaza. Anyone who says that Mamdani was just about affordability doesn't understand that election. It was partly about Gaza. Young people saw on their phones for 2 years the genocide that took place. And for many people, it's a test of character. Are you going to deny that genocide, or are you going to say what took place and you're going to stand for human rights? That was the central difference in this race between Dan Goldman and Brad Lander. And Brad Lander won. And in my view, this is going to be a central divide heading into 2026 and 2028.
0: That's Ro Khanna yesterday. Now, check this out. What's interesting about this is that the Vietnam War, in my opinion, the televised Vietnam War, created many anti-war, liberal, progressive types that are out there today, the Jane Fondas of the world. In many ways, this October 7th did the same thing, right? While people like me were outraged at what they saw at that music festival, people were also equally outraged at the response, plus the propaganda, right? Let's not kid ourselves. They weren't always getting the real story. I'd say more often than not, they were seeing a fake story, right? Whether it was AI or not. Sometimes they were incidents that happened in other countries just being mislabeled or miscaptioned. You know, look at this kid being abused by whatever. And the bottom line, the effect of this was, I saw this happening in real time. I saw people everywhere I went, you know, begging me on social media, how can you support Israel? Do you see what they're doing to children? Don't you have children? Right? Because the propaganda was working, and it was appealing to the goodness of people. People, even the bad people, even lefties, they have some goodness about them. And when you appeal to that, it creates a revolution. I have to say, I don't like to agree with Congressman Ro Khanna, but he's right. A big part of Mamdani's win was from the keffiyeh-wearing people that live in the five boroughs that feel like they're part of something greater than themselves now, because they're fighting this institutionalized genocide. They're fighting the big bad wolf, the evil Bibi Netanyahu, because they sipped the propagandistic Kool-Aid. And I don't want to draw anything, right? I'm not going to say that Israel is a saint and that the other people are Satan incarnate or vice versa. It's a war. Things happen. Things get sloppy. It's ugly. People die. I get it. I've seen videos that I don't like from both sides. And I'm not saying that it's equal, right? I think in large part, the IDF has comported themselves like true war fighters, like gentlemen, like upright people. Say that again. Oh, okay, got it. Got the word that we have the president making his way to the podium. So we're going to take a little bit of President Trump coming to the podium, and then we're going to take your calls before I bid you adieu.
2: The eternal truth that we are endowed by our Creator with the rights to life, liberty, and the pursuit of happiness. We all made, and you know that, free and equal by the hand of Almighty God. Those timeless American principles did not just win a revolution, but they built us into the greatest, strongest, and most exceptional nation the world has ever known. There has never been anything like the United States of America, and together we are making it bigger and better and stronger and far more exceptional than ever before.
0: Amen to that. And, you know, I wanted to bring up another point just to dip out of that for a second, because the president brings up an excellent point, which is we've been through so much hardship. We've been through so many struggles as Americans. And I'm talking about not me. I'm talking about, you know, the John Wayne era, the greatest generation, those who have come before us that fought to make us the country that we are. And today's socialists just doesn't realize that. They don't know it. They don't remember. They don't care. And I think that's part of the problem. I want to get to a couple of calls here before they kick me off the air, before they bang open the studio door and kick me out of here. So let's go to Dee in Lovettsville, Virginia. Quickly, Dee, go right ahead.
3: Yeah, hi. I really wanted to go into what you were saying, because I think the big problem that we have, I'm a boomer, and I've noticed that the generations after that haven't had to have any struggle whatsoever. I mean, my generation, they had to even go into the service. And now, what's required of these young people? Nothing.
0: Right. No, you're right. Now we get to decide what gender we want to be, right? If we want to be a gestating parent or a non-gestating parent. I think you're right, Dee. Soft times are making soft people. Let's go to Peter, Albany, New York. Peter, go right ahead.
4: Hi, Rich. First, I want to say you're excellent. I don't have enough time to listen to you all the time, but you've always been spot on, and Mark also. So earlier I was driving, I heard you talk about Washington and Lincoln. I mean, right now we have about 344 million people in this country. We don't know who's here. They haven't been through the experience that my parents have been through, or your parents, or your friends, or your relatives. Mm-hmm. We don't know what their loyalties are. We don't know where they're coming from. They haven't been screened. Some are being elected. I read today that maybe Mike Johnson might have a right to refuse to seat certain people if they win the congressional seats, because they've been anti-American and violent, et cetera, and they've advocated violence. Anyway, that's a different argument. But I just want to mention, along with what that lady said, a lot of these people come in here and they get free medical, free subsidies, free college, free everything. And in the 1900s and 1800s, those people were poor. In Washington's time, the population was what? 17?
0: Yeah, you're right. We didn't have the money to do the free medical, the free this, the free transsexual surgery. Peter, you're right. I'm tight on time, but 100% right. Thanks for the compliment, and keep listening, right? You're on WGDJ. That's Paul Vandenberg Country. It's a great station over there, and I appreciate you and them and everybody that tuned in tonight. And, you know, ultimately, I believe we win, right? We win because you look at all the things that President Trump's talking about right now at the State Fair. He's talking about wins, and it's win after win after win. And let's not get it twisted. Sometimes we have a little bit of a setback like we're seeing in New York. But no question, we're going to win, America. This is where I say hasta la próxima. Take care, good night, and God bless you, America. I'm Rich Valdez, in for the great one.

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6: ABC News. I'm Dave Packer. It was expected that President Trump would sign bipartisan legislation to reform the housing market today. Instead, he refused, saying Congress would have to pass the Save America Act, his voting bill that would require proof of citizenship to vote first. House Speaker Mike Johnson says he anticipates the housing bill will be signed in the next 10 days.
7: We're delaying this. As you know, he has a window of time before he has to sign a bill, and he's going to use a little bit more of that window of time, and we're going to go through this together.
6: Angst over that housing bill and the Iran War Powers resolution that was passed with the help of some Senate Republicans turned into a shouting match on the Hill between GOP Senator Bill Cassidy and President Trump today. Cassidy later.
8: And so I make no apologies for standing up to the president, if you will, trying to demand that more information be shared with the Senate and more information be shared with the American people. I make no apologies for that.
6: After the dust-up, a spokesperson says Cassidy was briefed on the war in Iran in the White House Situation Room, per a spokesperson for the senator. A number of earthquakes across the globe today, a 5.6 magnitude in Northern California, a 6.9 along Japan's coast, but Venezuela experiencing the most damage, a pair of quakes, a 7.2, then a 7.5.
9: A devastating image is coming in from Venezuela following a massive earthquake that struck while many were home celebrating a public holiday. There are videos of collapsed buildings in Venezuela's capital city of Caracas as emergency crews helped to get the injured to the hospital. The U.S. Geological Survey saying the epicenter was located along the country's Caribbean coast. Melissa Adan, ABC News, Los Angeles.
6: 1 week since a cold storage warehouse fire began in California's Boyle Heights. The Los Angeles Fire Department says the fire has been knocked down. Meanwhile, in Allentown, Pennsylvania, firefighters there are now battling a massive fire in a commercial building. You're listening to ABC News.
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6: Gasoline prices have decreased an average of 49 cents a gallon in the last month as Iran tensions eased. The Texas summer camp where 25 children and two counselors died in last year's July 4th floods has filed for bankruptcy.
15: In documents filed with the U.S. Bankruptcy Court in Houston, the owners of Camp Mystic list assets of about $500,000 and debts that top $10 million. The facility is also named in lawsuits filed by families of the flood victims. The filing comes less than a week after state investigators found deficiencies in the camp's emergency and evacuation plans before catastrophic flooding struck last July 4th. Jim Ryan, ABC News.
6: The Postmaster General facing tough questions on Capitol Hill about a proposal to restrict mail-in voting.
16: Under a newly proposed rule, the Postal Service will refuse to deliver mail-in ballots in states that don't hand over a list of approved voters to the Trump administration. Postmaster General David Steiner told the Senate Homeland Security and Government Affairs Committee on Wednesday. Democrats lambasted the policy during the hearing, arguing the rule was unconstitutional and a, quote, backdoor way of trying to influence this election. Peter Horolambus, ABC News.
6: Owners of a Texas preserve are hoping to spot Gracie, a three-year-old giraffe who's been missing for nearly 2 weeks. Cedar Hollow Ranch says Gracie wandered into a part of the preserve that other giraffes previously avoided. Residents in the rural area have been asked to be on the lookout. Dave Packer, ABC News.
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20: Go, and I don't know where the hours go. It's open phones. The phone numbers are as follows. 1-844-42-McGraw. That's M-C-G-R-A-W. Or 1-844-262-4729. We've got phone calls, we've got voicemails, and we've got text messages coming. A couple of news stories, though. We were talking about Ukraine earlier tonight. There's a story out there that the number of amputees in Ukraine has now passed 100,000. And there's a story about how many are bonding by learning new sports. 100,000 amputees in this war. What a heartbreaking story that is. Also... we mentioned the France, the doctor, the humanitarian doctor who is back from the Democratic Republic of Congo has tested positive for Ebola. He is being quarantined in France. They're not too worried. They've done some contact tracing, and it seems to be contained, but nonetheless something worth watching. Other big stories. Marco Rubio is off the bench. Marco Rubio, man, he has to go to the Middle East and meet with Gulf Arab leaders in Kuwait and the UAE, hoping to get their support for a long-term deal with Iran. Now, this is what Marco Rubio has got to sell to our Gulf allies. Listen to this. You know that country, Iran, that just ended up bombing you for the last couple of months? Well, we're going to allow them to keep their ballistic missiles. And we're going to make you and your other Arab allies raise $300 billion that we can then give to the country that just bombed you to help rebuild the country we destroyed. Everybody all right with that? Everybody got any problems with that? That is a tough sell for Marco Rubio. That's a tough sell. Apparently, our Gulf Arab, our allies in the Gulf are not too happy with how this is playing out. But nonetheless, Marco Rubio trying to sell that to our allies in the Gulf. What else is going on? Donald Trump wants to create a $250 bill and put his portrait on there. Pete Hegseth has forced the U.S. Army commander in Europe to retire. That was a big story. And then, of course, you've got this story that President Trump was supposed to sign. This was a layup for the White House. It was the first major housing bill to pass Congress in more than three decades. Republican lawmakers overwhelmingly supported the legislation. Democratic lawmakers overwhelmingly supported this legislation. It was voters were going to get something that addressed the high cost of living. Now, I don't know if it's going to do any good or not, but they were saying it was going to do something. But they were all jumping over each other, trying to take credit for this bill that would address the high cost of living. Who knows if it would actually do that? But it was supposed to be a bill signing ceremony. The White House could take credit of trying to fight affordability. And it was a kumbaya moment. President Trump said, no, not so fast. And he ended up getting into a shouting match with one of his senators from his own party. So you got all that going on out there. 1-844-2-McGraw, 1-844-262-4729. Let's go to Rob in California. Rob, welcome to America at Night. Thanks for joining us.
4: I'm a new listener to your show, and I really what you're doing.
20: Thank you. It's nice to see
4: A more basic question. What three books do you think are all-time favorites for you? Maybe classics or psychology or whatever, but do you have three books that you think are worth, their salt or whatever?
20: Yes, I think books begin and end with The Great Gatsby. I think The Great Gatsby is so good because it's a story of a man who is so in love with a woman that he ruins his life for her. And I truly believe that every man has a Daisy Buchanan that just so rips the heart out of the man, and his brain and his synapses no longer fire correctly after that woman has ripped his heart out. And I think that is a universal truth. And I think if you were honest with any man out there, they would tell you that every man has their own Daisy Buchanan.
4: I love that description.
20: Yeah. Yeah.
4: I haven't read that yet.
20: Yeah. I would say A Catcher in the Rye is one of my all-time favorites. And
4: I read that,
20: that's well worth it. I think J.D. Salinger, such an interesting man, right? Never writes anything ever again. It becomes a recluse and spends all these years trying to run away from that sick success. I mean, there are so many books that are so good. I think my cousin's book, The Tender Bar, which is the story about our family, that holds a special place for me, so that's not fair. But there was a book I read a couple years ago, and it has stayed with me all these years. And I don't know, Truman Capote was a tremendous writer, and he wrote the book In Cold Blood, which was the first of its kind where, he reads this blurb about this family that is killed in Kansas, and he goes out and he does the research, and he ends up writing this book called In Cold Blood. That book is so interesting and so fascinating. That's another one. I mean, I could go on for hours and hours about.
4: Those are great suggestions.
20: Yeah.
4: And a follow up for you. You mentioned one night that you didn't know anything about eggs, and one selection is $1.99, and the others are some higher price.
20: Right, $7.
4: It has to do with pasture raising. Chickens get stuck in cages and aren't free range. So it's like how much running time do they get, and pasture raised gets a higher price.
20: In a blind taste test, could someone tell the difference between a $1.98 egg and a $7 egg?
4: I leave it to the taster. but I wanted to bring that little basic to you. 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
20: All right, let's go to the phones here. Tony in Montreal. Thanks for checking in, Tony. You were on America at Night.
24: How are you, man?
20: I'm good.
24: Tonight I was listening because I was driving from Cornwall, Ontario to my home. Anyway, long story short, I heard the Ukrainian guy, and I don't know, it seemed like he was pontificating that the Ukrainians solely came up with this technology. I did some research and I looked, and I want to just say that America donated in the 4 years $175 billion. Just in military aid, that means money. Canada donated $25 billion, and we continue to supply them with close to $800 million on May the 9th this year, which is another billion. We have a lot of problems in Montreal. We don't have a water system that works properly, like St. Louis doesn't have a water system. The sewer system here is collapsing. We were underwater just 2 days ago in Pierrefonds, Quebec. They say it would cost about $4.5 billion to just correct the east collectors, which are the huge sewers underground, and another $5 billion. So about $10 billion to correct our sewer system in a city that's aging. And like you said, in St. Louis, some of those pipes are still of wood, and so was Montreal. A lot of them have wood. And, you know, I just want to say to the Americans and Canadians, why are we giving this money in the billions of dollars to countries that are killing each other? You know, that should have stopped a long time ago. I'm a person that's half Ukrainian. My mother's Ukrainian. My dad's Italian. Of course, I'm sympathetic to that. But at a certain point, you know, America, Canada, the world, we cannot cure all the problems. And we're impoverishing our own self-countries, our own self-worth, our systems. So we can't even deliver proper sewers in our countries because we're so dilapidated. I just want to say another thing about the drones. The drones are technology that should be used by police forces. On Monday, a police officer was shot dead by a person carrying SKS rifle. He was some student from Alberta who drove all the way to Montreal to shoot up our city, killed a police officer, severely wounded another person, another police officer. That person is a person that should have been treated with a drone or drone technology. A person, another officer in Toronto, Benesotto, was killed last week serving a subpoena on two individuals wanted because they allegedly had shot the U.S. embassy. When he went to the door, he was shot.
20: Tony, let me stop you there. I don't know about Canada, but I know that drone technology is being used all over the place when it comes to police and the United States. I don't know if every single police department has drones, but I know that there is a large swath of police departments in America using drones and using drone technology for all sorts of reasons.
24: But you know, McGraw, we're not in Canada. And these four officers, one was 34 years old, gunned down. I believe he was shot in the head with an SKS rifle from not even 30 feet. So he died immediately. And it was horrific. It's full on. It's everybody can see it. It's on every type of Rumble and Rebel News. 34-year-old man with a pregnant wife and a little child. And I agree with you because our system, it's obvious that the Ukrainians have changed the game of warfare because they were crying. They wanted Tomahawks. They wanted the F-16s. And you know what? They figured it out, right? But, you know, in society today in Canada, we're using our policemen as fodder. And that's not right because these poor men and women are being shot down like dogs with mentally ill people that are coming from all over the world to our country. This is an indigenous person.
20: No, you're right.
24: Tony,
20: thanks for the phone call. I obviously any type of technology that can help police officers, I think we should all be for. But your comments about Ukraine, yes, they have gotten quite a bit of help from the West. But now it seems like because they have developed this drone technology, our military leaders are going to Ukraine to find out what they're doing because this they're creating new expertise when it comes to drones, and we need to learn this. And so, not only does Ukraine have some of the cards now, they're now a resource for the United States because the drone technology that was used in Iran, right? We didn't necessarily have an answer for. They were able to keep the Strait of Hormuz shut down by drones and mines and some boats. So drone technology we're reaching out to Ukraine to find out more about all of this technology and or what they're doing to go on the offensive when it comes to Russia. So I hear you, but Ukraine just might end up holding a lot more cards than we ever thought they did. Let's go to a couple of voicemails here. William in Texas, hello.
10: Richard Pryor's daughter was awesome. That was a great interview. I just wanted to let you know that I literally grew up in my teenage years in the 70s. Richard Pryor was a huge influence on a white kid raised in a church background, and he literally changed the way I saw things and looked at things. Even, I don't know, he was just so amazing, and you could tell he was just so vulnerable. And if you did not like him, then you did not get what he was doing. He was such a wonderful man. And even though he said some things that people didn't like, he changed my life and my friends. And he will always be a special place in my heart for Richard Pryor.
20: To William in Texas, you know, we had Richard Pryor's daughter on the show last night. And I would think in the, 6 months we've been doing the show, the 6-7 months we've been doing the show, I think that is probably the most response we've gotten to a guest on the show. I thought she was fantastic, heartbreakingly fantastic. Told some heartbreaking stories, but talked about her father and his legacy, and now 20 years later, still as relevant today as he was when he died 20 years ago. No, I agree with you, William. I thought that was a fascinating conversation. From the let's get a couple of texts in here. What is Catcher in the Rye about? Oh my goodness, Catcher in the Rye, Holden Caulfield, one of the great teenage angst books, Catcher in the Rye. I went to if you're ever in New York, go to the J.P. Morgan Library, and in the J.P. Morgan Library they have letters, and apparently how they obtained these letters I have no idea, but it's a letter that J.D. Salinger wrote when he was in the Army to his Army buddy. And his Army buddy's name is Holden Caulfield, and says, if I ever write a book, my main character is going to be your name. I'm going to take your name because you're such a friend of mine. That was a letter he wrote to an Army buddy, and the Army buddy's name was Holden Caulfield, who was the main character's name in Catcher in the Rye. I don't know, that's got a little goosebumps when I saw that for the first time at the J.P. Morgan Library in New York. Hey, stay right there. Lots more to get to. More phone calls, more voicemails, a lot more texts to get to. America at Night continues after this.
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0: maybe the N word would be something from the Congo, like you're a Conger, or you're from Kenya, you're a Kenyak, or something like that, and the toxic word would have been entirely different.
1: Yeah, I asked her that question, what is the origins of the word, and she said it dates back to the slave trade. It was a different word at the time, and it sort of morphed into what it is. But yeah, I asked her about that. John Doe, number two.
2: It'd be really nice if you would say something on the radio show as to what time you're actually live, so those of us who obviously aren't listening when you're live can know when you are live.
1: It's actually a pretty good point. So we air the show 9 to midnight Eastern to 11 Central, and I have no idea the West Coast. I'm 59 years old, and I still can't figure out the time zones on the West Coast. So where what? Where a Mountain Time would be 7 to 10 and then 6 to 9, is that right? So I go off Eastern. So we're 9 to midnight on Eastern Time and 8 to 11 Central Time. So hopefully that helps you out. Let's go to Dutch in White Springs, Florida. Dutch, welcome to America at Night.
3: Where are the photos? Why don't we have any photos of the Obamas with his wife pregnant before she had the children with the big belly, and then photos of the infants when they were playing with them? Most parents have those photos. We don't see any like that. Maybe she didn't have children. Maybe the kids are adopted. Interesting, though, that no photos have ever been shown. Maybe she really is Big Mike.
1: Wonder what the color of the sky in Dutch's world is. I don't really think that deserves a comment. Doug in Sheboygan, Wisconsin, welcome to America at Night.
4: Just want to let you know I really enjoyed the interview last night about Richard Pryor. Brought back some memories of when my mother was a very staunch Irish Catholic. She had a hard time letting us watch Charlie's Angels, so it was risque. But one night I saw her watching HBO with my dad. Must have talked her into watching Richard Pryor, one of the specials on HBO. She was laughing away. So this guy, he could make pretty much anybody laugh. She didn't like that kind of stuff, but she seemed to enjoy it then.
1: You know, it's interesting. You mentioned Charlie's Angels. We were not allowed to watch Charlie's Angels. Not only were we not allowed to watch Charlie's Angels, you know what else we were not allowed to watch? We got, as they say, in trouble because Olivia Newton-John's video, Let's Get Physical, was playing. And my cousin and I were watching it like two red-blooded American young teenagers are watching Olivia Newton-John dance to the song Let's Get Physical. And grandma comes in the room and she's like, what are you watching? I was like, we're watching the video. Oh, she made us turn us off. And I mean, we had to go to confession over the whole thing. it was quite funny. But yeah, no, Charlie's Angels was, talk about risque at the time. Yeah, Charlie's Angels was, the thing about Charlie's Angels that was always funny was, back in those days, now I don't know if it was like the Rockford Files or if it was some of the other police shows, McMillan and Wife or Quincy was always a good one. But I know in Charlie's Angels, there was never really a doubt of who the bad guy was. You knew the whole show who the bad guy was. Because they showed you in the first scene the bad guy robbing the bank, the bad guy beating up the person, the bad guy stealing the car. And then it cut to the angels in the room with William Forsythe on the speaker and Tom Bosley, right? He was the other guy. And there was no like whodunit where you watch Law and Order and you're like, oh, who did it? And then is he guilty? Is he going to be found innocent or guilty? You knew who it was from the opening scene, and you

0: It was just there to, it was a vehicle to watch three girls run around in like tight outfits. Not that there was anything wrong with that. But Charlie's Angels was a good one. Yeah, we got a lot of response on that Richard Pryor interview. Not that I'm shocked. It was really interesting. But it's still to this day, people still talk about Richard Pryor. Let's go to Ronald in Phoenix, Arizona. Ronald, welcome to America at Night. Ronald? Oh, all right. What's going on there? All right, let's do this. Let's go back to the text lines. Those guys figure that out. All right, let's go back to the text line. You should require all first names on all texts, Donald. This guy Donald, man, he's got a thing for making. He wants full transparency on the texts. I don't get it. Florida, Deadline, the Grateful Deadline was wrong. Used to play for Silver, now we play for Clive. Art Russ Jr. was the godfather of sports radio, in fact, from the other night. Okay, yeah, we were talking about Clive Davis. Somebody said there was a line like that, but a little correction there. Let's see here. Here's one from Illinois. For once a week show, why not have folks talk about a nonprofit organization they started to help others in some way? Not that crazy of an idea. Maybe harder to do on a national show, but that's actually not that crazy of an idea. Let me look into some of that. Alex B. from South Dakota chimes in. Location, a South Dakota jail. Hope you got my first text. Is Alex B. wants to sign up for the daily text? Is Alex B. really in a South Dakota jail and can listen, but then can also text? Do they have texting capabilities in jail? Do they allow cell phones in jails and smartphones? I don't know. I don't know. I didn't know that. Listen to this from Texas. William from Texas texts in. I recall an episode of The Jeffersons where George tried to get his white neighbor, who's married to a black woman, to admit the man had to have thought about calling his wife the N-word. I don't recall what happened, but it had an impact on me. It made me think about what I, as a white man, would do in that situation. I do believe I never would say the word. It just made me think. I guess that was Norman Lear's point. You know, the Jeffersons were so good, and Archie Bunker, for that matter, was so good. I'm not so sure Archie Bunker would be allowed to be made today. I mean, they were cutting edge in lots of ways. And I'm not so sure some network would have the guts to make an Archie Bunker, and then to make Jeffersons, and then to make a Maude. Right? I mean, Maude was groundbreaking in lots of ways as well. So anyway, this one's from St. Louis. Great interview with Richard Pryor's daughter, by the way. When I was young, I was taking a break from college. I managed a fast food restaurant in the northern part of St. Louis City, and much of my staff were African Americans. All great folks. Anyway, I had an issue when it came to the use of the N-word, so I put up with it for a while. You see, the guys were using the N-word to address each other until finally I pulled them aside and asked them kindly to stop using the word in front of me. I explained that I didn't think they would want me to use that word addressing them, so I said, please don't use it in front of me. They agreed and stopped, and we continued having a great working relationship. Anyway, I think it's important for folks to know how you feel, but also to communicate in a non-threatening manner. Always keep up the great interviews, McGraw. How about that? That's from Mike in St. Louis. Good to know. There you go. All right. Phone numbers are 1-844-2-McGraw, 1-844-262-4729. We want to go to, we got a couple lines on the phone right now, got a couple lines open. Let's do this. We'll take a break, we'll reset, we'll get back together, and we'll come back. America at Night, back in a moment.
1: 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Call 844-2-McGraw. America at Night with McGraw-Milhaven.
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0: text line is alive and well tonight. Listen to this one. This is from Alabama. No first name. Geez, your voice is so annoying. Put some treble or something in it. Plus, the fact that you're being a phony on conservative radio doesn't help. It's pretty obvious when you only point out embarrassing things about the Trump administration. You have a subtle and sneaky way of dissing Trump, but it really is obvious. But seriously, it's hard to listen to that monotonous gravel for too long, regardless of what side you're on. And yes, I do shut off the radio after a few minutes. I have to. All right, Alabama checking in. Raman in San Francisco. Raman, welcome to America at Night.
10: Oh, thank you for keeping free speech alive. Don't worry, McGraw. Whatever you do, people are going to criticize. So you just keep doing what you're doing. And thank you for letting us Americans express ourselves. It's rare these days that we could just call in. I can't believe it. I live in the progressive Bay Area, and they always talk about free speech and community radio, but you can't just call in. So thank you so much. I just wanted to say that I've been vegetarian for decades, and now I say the key word is preferred. If you say vegetarian, organic, preferred, then you don't have to make rules for yourself. Eases the pressure, makes it easier, because it is better for your health, for the environment, and also we don't have to torture the animals. But I do buy cat food, so I do support the animal concentration camps, unfortunately.
0: Hold on a second. So you're not supposed to say you're a vegetarian anymore. You're supposed to say you're vegetarian preferred?
10: Oh, that's just my recommendation. It's just my recommendation that
0: I see.
10: After all these years, I say vegan, organic, preferred, because then it eases the pressure on myself. If I eat yogurt or whatever, I don't feel bad. Remember that they cram the chickens in the cages. They steal the milk from the baby. They steal the baby from the cow. You know what I mean? We're not very nice to our animal friends. We could survive.
0: Do you eat eggs? Eggs?
10: If you don't eat meat or eggs for protein, you have to mix legumes and grains. Legumes is beans, grains is rice or pasta. And even now in the grocery stores where I go to Safeway, they have like a vegetarian section, and they have these really good flavored sausages. I just chunk it up in my pasta and rice, because if you mix it together, that's protein.
0: Okay.
10: Legumes and grains.
0: God
10: so
0: love you.
10: Thank you. And if you don't mind, I just don't want to bum out my fellow Americans, but I just want to remind you, there is an extermination campaign going on in Gaza that we are responsible for with our tax money. So let us not ignore what's going on in Gaza. Thank you very much.
0: Ramin in San Francisco. Let's go back to the voicemails. Paul in Zanesville, Ohio. Paul, what do you got for us tonight?
18: I have a unique problem right now. I have raccoons, and they're driving me nuts. I'm listening to your show tonight, and I hear a rattling outside. So I go outside to my backyard, fenced in. I look back there, and there's like 6 raccoons in my backyard. Can anybody out there please tell me what to do about raccoons? What do I do? These things are such a pest. Please let me know.
0: I don't know. Can you trap them? Aren't there like humane traps and then go bring them somewhere else? Sounds like you have a family of raccoons living in your backyard. I don't know. I have never had that problem. I don't know. But somebody knows, and somebody can call up. And if you can't get us live, you can certainly call up the voicemail, 1-844-2-McGraw. Can you help a brother out? Paul's got raccoons. All right, let's try and sneak in one more phone call here before we have to go. Let's try Ronald in Phoenix, Arizona. Ronald, welcome to America at Night.
19: I have an idea for Phil on the Road. I think Phil on the Road should go to the – they have a new museum that's opened up, I think back east, for the Batman Museum, where they have the Batman Museum, the Batman car and everything. Tell him to go there.
0: The Batman Museum. All right. I will tell Bill on the road. Maybe he should go to the Batman Museum in Phoenix, Arizona. I did not know there was a Batman Museum in Phoenix, Arizona. Maybe Bill on the road, Bill Cleveland, does know there is a Batman Museum. All right. Let's try and sneak. We got, let me see if I can sneak one more in here. I think we've got, it's George in Pennsylvania. George, you're on America at Night.
20: This is in regard to Tony that was tearing up my man Dave from San Francisco. I don't know why these guys got to think they're Trump apologists. They kill me. And they're such capitalists and great, great Americans, as maybe that Fred Flintstone on the other channel might say. But anyhow, just calling to say hello, put you in the phone book, and take care.
0: There you go. George in Pittsburgh, Pennsylvania. It's nice to see. All right, good. What do we got going on? We're done for the night. Hey, tomorrow's a big day. Tomorrow, the Supreme Court is going to release some more cases, and the big one is the birthright citizenship. That's, I think, the biggest one of all, and they'll probably save that to the end. Maybe it's going to be released tomorrow. Maybe it'll be released next Tuesday, but they are going to release some pretty interesting ones tomorrow. It's the transgender rights, geofencing warrants. That's the one where you have a guy who robs, I'm just making this up, but you have somebody who robs a bank and then robs another bank and then robs another bank, right? So there's three bank robberies in a row. And the police can determine what voicemail, what phones are in the area. And if somebody is in all three, well, maybe we should talk to that guy. And so there's a question over whether or not geofencing warrants is allowed, is constitutional, because they looked at my information and I innocently was minding my own business, didn't do anything wrong. Why should I be subject to a government search? I just happened to be walking by the bank when it was robbed. It's a pretty interesting debate as to whether or not the government is allowed to use geofencing warrants to find out the bad guys. But that's one of them as well. The reason why I'm bringing all this up is because we have former White House attorney under President Ford, one of the nicest men you'll ever meet, Greg Willard, is going to be joining us in hour number one tomorrow to discuss all of the Supreme Court cases that are coming out tomorrow. And he speaks, and again, he's just a great resource for us. And I'm thrilled to have him on. We're also going to talk about Brexit tomorrow, the 10-year anniversary of Brexit. And then Bill on the road. Bill Cleveland, where is he in this crazy mixed-up world? We got that to get to as well tomorrow. Hey, our thanks to Michael Schur from earlier and Joe Posnanski. The book is called Big Fan. They came in and we had a great conversation with them. If you missed any portion of the show, of course, it's a podcast. Go to where all podcasts.
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23: C News. I'm Dave Backer. Holding housing hostage. President Trump backing off at the last minute, not signing the bipartisan housing act passed by Congress, designed to bring down the cost of housing, saying Congress first needs to sign the Save America Act, which requires photo ID to vote. The president downplaying the housing bill.
24: Low interest rates will solve everything. We'll solve that. Now, despite that, we're doing well with housing.
23: Senate Minority Leader Chuck Schumer.
25: Trump's petty refusal to sign our bipartisan bill shows how reluctant he is to do anything that would help the American people.
23: The housing bill passing Congress with a veto-proof majority, it'll become law without the president's signature in 10 days. President Trump visiting senators on Capitol Hill Wednesday turned into a shouting match. The president miffed about four Republicans who broke ranks to vote for a war powers resolution on Iran. Senator Bill Cassidy was among them.
26: He did not particularly care for my comments. Raised his voice. I lost my temper. That's not appropriate. It's the Irish in me. But I, again, matched his tone and his volume, and it went back and forth.
23: The Justice Department announcing one of the biggest healthcare fraud crackdowns ever. More than 450 people, $6 billion in alleged scams.
27: In one case, a nurse practitioner allegedly ran a $900 million scheme, billing Medicare for unnecessary skin grafts. Officials say she took that money and bought an $800,000 necklace, a Ferrari, and a luxury vacation. The FBI also announced two more suspects on its most wanted fraudsters list, allegedly connected to nearly $700 million in medical testing schemes.
23: ABC's Karen Hua. Two earthquakes measuring 7.1 and 7.5 hit Venezuela Wednesday night, collapsing buildings in the capital, Caracas. Rescue efforts are underway. 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
2: Another round of severe storms expected across the plains Thursday as millions cope with dangerous flooding and fire risk.
3: Torrential downpours and wind gusts up to 80 miles per hour. Drivers battling blinding rain on Highway 287 in Childress County, Texas. In Colorado Springs, large hail pummeling cars. Extreme heat fueling more than 30 wildfires in the West. The Cottonwood Fire exploding in Utah, nearly doubling in size in just 24 hours.
2: ABC's Lee Goldberg. The Los Angeles Fire Department says a blaze that erupted on top of a cold storage warehouse last week is finally out. It's believed to have started on the solar panels. Well, it's a tall order. Some residents of Texas Hill Country are being asked to keep an eye out for an escaped giraffe.
4: Gracie had just arrived at a privately owned preserve, Cedar Hollow Ranch, about 100 miles west of San Antonio a month earlier. She's 3 years old. The owner, Vic Jones, says Gracie wandered into an area the other giraffes had previously avoided and ended up on the wrong side of the gate. The missing giraffe was reported to the Real County Sheriff's Office to put people on alert. Jones says the search area is extremely remote and the likelihood of Gracie encountering any humans is low.
2: ABC's Chuck Sievertson. The NHL has taken the first step toward expansion in Texas, agreeing to terms with billionaire Dan Friedkin to explore a possible franchise in Houston or Austin. Dave Packer, ABC News.
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13: Two New York Times best-selling writers who wrote a book together. Joe Posnanski writes about baseball oftentimes, and Mike Scheer was one of the creators of Parks and Rec, Brooklyn Nine-Nine, The Good Place. They've written a book together. Big fan, two friends, 82,000 miles, and wild, wonderful sports we love. They wrote a buddy travel book, so we'll talk with them in hour number two. But straight ahead, we're going to go to Ukraine. Do you remember when Trump said Ukraine didn't have the cards? Well, it turns out they flipped the script. Now they've got the cards, and they're on the offensive. What happened? We'll go to Ukraine and find out. Stay right there. America at Night, just getting started.
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1: The war in Ukraine, the war between Russia and Ukraine, has now gone on longer than World War One. And at one point, it was a war of attrition, almost a trench warfare. But now it seems Ukraine has the upper hand and is making some offensive moves. To talk about what's going on, Andrei Dobryansky, he is considered one of the most well-respected when it comes to trying to understand what is going on. And he is the director of communications for the Ukrainian Congress Committee of America. Andrei, welcome to America at Night.
2: Hi, thank you for having me back on.
1: We should say you're in Kyiv right now, so we can't get any better of a sense of what's going on, and we thank you for checking in. At one point, President Trump, in that famous meeting in the Oval Office, said Ukraine didn't have any cards. Now it seems like Ukraine is holding almost all the cards. What's going on?
2: I mean, you're really hitting the nail on the head. I just did a major conference with one of the groups I represent, the Center for U.S.-Ukrainian Relations in Washington, right before this trip. And it's the kind of thing we've been doing the last 15 years, where experts come together, former U.S. ambassadors who've been to Ukraine, and they all grade Ukraine on certain aspects. And it was my job to tally up the grades at the end. And I had to compare them to 2025. Now, I don't know if the public understands what was going on in June of 2025. We had a new administration in Washington. The weapons had been halted for a certain time in June 2025 by Pete Hegseth. And we'd been going 3 years into the war, and there was no at scale weapon that had been produced to counter Russian drones. And Russia had started making these factories in their east, staffed by North Koreans, that were able to produce hundreds of these a day. So it was really a down point. And that's still the image that remains in a lot of Americans' heads, even though if you look at public polling on the four-year anniversary of the war just in February, you'll still see two out of three Americans saying we should do more. But the one thing that it's not getting through, probably because people are focusing on the different war where American armed services are in danger, it's that Ukraine has actually changed the ground with changing the skies. Ukraine has been able to, first and foremost, almost completely nullify the effect of these Iranian-designed and Russian-built Shahed drones, where they're getting of upwards of 92, 93, 94% shootdowns every night by drones that were developed, technology that was developed in Ukraine, several different variations by several different firms. And they're able to produce these drones at tens of thousands a month, which is why Ukraine was able to then travel to the Middle East and help America's allies like Bahrain, Qatar, the United Arab Emirates, and sell those kind of interceptors to protect them from Iran. So that's the big game changer. The fact that, first and foremost, Ukraine, even though it's being under attack by ballistic missiles and drones, Ukraine has developed its own internally designed and manufactured defense against the drones that are coming against it. And then the second innovation on drones has been the fact that they are able to attack better with them, not just long distance, as we saw just last week with a refinery outside of Moscow being put on fire, but specifically the way they are destroying Russia's land bridge to Crimea, which is basically two or three highways between the Russian border through the occupied territories, and then you hit Crimea. Those trucks, anybody bringing in fuel, military supplies from the Russian side of the border all the way through occupied Ukraine into Crimea, are now sitting ducks because of the use of FPV and other locational drones by Ukraine. And that's really the big headline that a lot of people aren't getting through in the United States specifically, is the fact that Russia is really on its back heels now, and they have not innovated the way Ukraine has over the last 6 months.
1: Is it true that Crimea and the Russian forces there are virtually out of fuel?
2: Yeah, because, again, there's no way of getting anything into Crimea. The weird thing about occupying Crimea, and I was saying this in 2014, is, first and foremost, it's a welfare state, meaning it doesn't produce a lot. So anybody who's in charge of it has to import water, has to import food. It doesn't produce enough by itself. It also has to import fuel and energy. So it's really not a piece of territory that can produce enough resources to be, you know, a valued asset. So it was really a symbolic victory for Russia to occupy it. But in the key way it's differentiated from the occupied territories on the mainland is that if you isolate three bridges on the northern end, and that one major bridge that Russia built for over $1 billion connecting the southern tip to the Russian mainland. If you disconnect those, that's it. Game over. There are no flights coming in. You can't fly in fuel. So it's really something that is less defensible for Russia than the occupied territory it has on the mainland.
1: Talk about those long-range drones, and talk about, you mentioned that the drones, the Ukrainian drones, were into Moscow last week. That's a game changer for what's going on. What happened, and what do you think that means for the future of the war effort?
2: I think the first thing that people realized about Ukraine's drone innovation was something called Operation Spiderweb. That was a long-term plan where drones were installed into the back of these tractor trailers. The tractor trailers were then deposited. They left the tractor trailers on the side of highways in Russia. And then from those tractor trailers, the roofs opened up and drones were deployed from there. So they got further into Russia by using trucks, and then the short-range drones were able to hit it. Ukraine has now surpassed that, not just in the fact that it has long-distance drones that can fly all the way to Russia and harass Russia at a regular basis, but we also have the ability to piggyback drones, so kind of like a drone mothership, where a drone will be carrying other drones, and those smaller drones are FPV drones, which are basically fairly cheap to make and purchase. And all they have to do is strap some explosive to them and then deliver the payload. So that's a big part of the innovation as far as a long range of the drones. And this is something that Ukraine has been puzzled again back, going back to, you know, say last year when we did not have any domestically made within Ukraine and produced at scale. That's a big problem as well. Domestic weapon that could target Russia further in. This is one of the reasons that President Zelensky had a meeting with President Trump in September of 2025 to talk about the purchase of Tomahawk missiles. Now, we all saw Tomahawk missiles as and how they're effective in every combat situation that the United States has been in the last 40 years. But specifically, just at the beginning of the war in Iran, we saw the United States using them from its Navy vessels onto deep territories within Iran. And that's something Ukraine was hoping for, because they were hoping to target those factories that were manufacturing those Shahed drones deep inside eastern Russia. What ended up happening is the Ukraine developed its own longer range drones, surpassing the need for something like a Tomahawk, which, frankly speaking, if you're talking about parts and value added, Ukraine can manufacture more of these long range drones domestically at a way lower price, which means they're able to produce more of them to attack Russia. So it ended up being a motivation and a win-win.
1: Andrei Dobryansky is with us. He is a prominent strategic communicator, international affairs specialist. He's in Kyiv right now, talking to us from Kyiv. He's also the director of communications for the Ukrainian Congress Committee of America. You've seen him on CNN, Fox, MSNBC, Newsmax, News Nation. He joins us now for a couple more minutes. I read recently that Moscow is so afraid of these long-range Ukrainian drones that they're bringing their forces back to Moscow in a defensive posture. Have you heard that?
2: Yeah, that's the problem with the way the war has changed. Really, you mentioned at the beginning of our conversation how this war has surpassed the length of World War I. And what we were talking about at the beginning of the war was trench warfare, which still exists, but we're not talking about these slow, plodding, mechanized brigades fighting each other. In fact, Russia has lost over 20,000 pieces of mechanized equipment. That's everything from personnel carriers to tanks, from smaller to larger vehicles. 20,000 is a lot to get to lose, and it really changes the battlefield. At the beginning of the war, there were conversations on the western side about supplying Ukraine with maybe Apache helicopters. There was a long discussion about whether Ukraine should be getting Bradley tanks. And frankly speaking, that age of warfare seems to have been surpassed with the agility of drone warfare. There was a small settlement that was occupied by Russia that ended up being taken over and occupied, and the Russian forces surrendered not to a single human being, but a group of drones, both land-based and aerial drones, surrounded Russia, and they laid down their weapons and they surrendered to drones. This is where we are You know, people may think this is Skynet. We're not quite there, but we're definitely in a new iteration of warfare. And it's something that I know American military experts, instructors at United States military academies, they are very interested in the landscape of this war, just like that they were with the war in 2014, as our community in the United States was able to invite and bring over several generals that fought in the land war in 2014, 2015 before the ceasefire. And they spoke at you know, West Point, different than U.S. Naval War College, areas where the United States is learning about not just the tactics of Russia, but also the innovative ways that Ukraine is making do with less, not having the budget as the United States does.
1: So we went from Ukraine begging the West for, as you mentioned, Bradley, Tomahawk, cruise missiles, and or hardware help, to now the United States asking Ukraine, how are you doing it?
2: Well, learning how to do it, that's a very important part of it. In fact, I'm just going to say I'm in Kyiv. One of the things I got to see was a startup by former military personnel who have begun training. They have a room that's set up with virtual installations. There's a virtual set of drone operators on one side and a bunch of weapons that have lasers connected to them so that people train how to try to shoot down weapons. And the one thing that they've explained how they have Western visitors come to their offices to get the training is that it's this, a drone is a very interesting thing to attack. It's something that I think a natural hunter, which we have many in the United States, would not be used to something that darts in the way a drone does, changes direction. Literally, it can flip upside down. And the scanning of it by a seasoned sniper or even a you know, infantryman is something you need to get used to and trained on. And so it's not just the technology that can be uploaded and downloaded, but it's the real life experience of being in combat against these kind of Russian drones versus Ukrainian drones and how the personnel on the ground react to them.
1: So what happens next?
2: My favorite response to that is that the president of Zelensky named the new chief of staff last year, who was his chief of military intelligence. And if you asked him last year when the war would end, he said, sure, by the end of the year. And if you talk to the last commander of the armed forces of Ukraine, who's now the ambassador to the United Kingdom, he would tell you that the war is going to last 10 years. So what I say is, let's split the difference and listen to the guys who know it best. And even they cannot pin it down within that range of 10 years. But what's very important from the side of Ukraine is they feel with their new push to break off Crimea, isolate it, and then keep on targeting the Russian supply lines, they think that the real winning strategy here has been what the United States has been advocating for them to do from the very beginning, which is, I mentioned what happened in Crimea and the eastern occupied territories, but it's really been those long-range strikes into Russia. And it's a partnership between Western sanctions that prevent Russia from buying replacement parts for all the areas that have been hit, specifically oil infrastructure facilities. And so they can't buy replacement parts from the West, especially from the United States, which is the best place to buy your you know, different joints and gaskets. When Ukraine hits those oil refineries, it's not just that they've lost a day of refining. They just can't fix it again at a sure enough rate. So that applies pressure to Russia. And the one thing that Russia has not done since the very beginning of the war is sit down with Ukraine, Zelensky, and Putin. And that's something that President Trump has been pushing for since the beginning.
1: Last question for Andrei Dobryansky, who is a director of communications for the Ukrainian Congress Committee of America. With about 2 minutes left, talk about the resolve of the Ukrainian people. What's the mood like? What's the energy like of the individual citizens of Ukraine?
2: I did a major tour of Ukraine last winter, and then I came back a year later, the following February, this February. And I can tell you it's a radical difference in their perspective of people, especially with the way they understand that the war is going. It was pretty bleak last year, given the amount of hits that Russia was doing on the energy infrastructure, the way they were ramping up the drone production. And again, last year there was no protection. There were no interceptor drones that were able to be produced to combat those hundreds of drones flying every night. And it was getting to be a type of psychological torture. Just last night, I had I checked into my hotel. I'd driven 4 hours from the neighboring city to Kyiv and arrived after 10 o'clock. As soon as I closed the door to my hotel room, an air raid went off, and I had to walk down the 8 floors from my floor that my room is on down to the lobby. And then from there, I walked 3 floors down to the sub-basement to their bomb shelter. I had to do that twice more last night. And I'm just a visitor. This is something that people have to do on a daily basis sometimes. And that psychological torture could break somebody. But the one thing that's given the people hope is to understand that they're actually pushing the Russians back. And if they hold on, they can actually win this thing.
1: Andrei Dobryansky, who was on the ground in Kyiv, international affairs specialist focused on Ukraine. Andrei, travel safe, get back to the U.S., but thank you for your keen insight. It is a story that needs to be told, and with so much focus on Iran and the U.S., I think the national media has sort of dropped the ball on the Ukraine-Russian war. But we thank you for your insight. Be safe, and we'll sure to talk to you down the road.
2: Thanks so much.
1: You got it. America at Night, back in just one moment.
0: You're listening to America at Night with McGraw-Milhaven.
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13: There are lots of things you can measure to get an idea of how healthy you are at any given moment. 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But how about how healthy you will be and how long you're likely to live? According to a new study out of the University at Buffalo, two simple strength tests are pretty accurate at predicting longevity in older women. One is hand grip strength, and the other is how quickly people can stand up from a seated position without using their arms. By the way, I remember interviewing former President Jimmy Carter when he was quite old and being really impressed how he just popped out of the chair without using his arms. Not a lot of older people can actually do that. But I think the message here is that maintaining strength as you age is going to help you perform everyday activities, but also help you avoid injury and stay independent. I'm Dr. Sanjay Gupta, helping you live a better life.
14: To JA.org to learn more.

0: Powers resolution vote. It's essentially symbolic, but it just sort of it rebukes the Trump administration's handling of the war. And four Senate Republicans joined Democrats in voting for it. So what Bill Cassidy told us is President Trump sort of rhetorically just said, I can't believe any of the Republicans voted for this. Why would any one of them vote for it? So Senator Cassidy stands up and says, sir, do you want an actual answer to that question, or are you just sort of asking? And President Trump said, no, I want an answer. So Cassidy said, okay, well, you have not done a good job explaining to the country why we're in this war in the first place. We don't know what's going on. It was supposed to be 4 weeks. It's 4 months now. You haven't briefed us. And from there, Cassidy said, Trump sort of got heated with him, raised his voice, and Cassidy self-admittedly said he lost his temper. And then it divulged into effectively a screaming match where at one point Cassidy stopped calling him Mr. President, started calling him brother at least once or twice, trying to make his point. President Trump at one point screamed at him that the only reason he was objecting at anything at all is because he lost his election. President Trump endorsed his opponent in the primary. So that is how this meeting went. Obviously not, you know, ideal. If you're Senate Republicans, I will say there were other Republicans who said, yeah, it got heated, but that wasn't the whole meeting. There were some moments that were productive. So that is the sort of overall of it. But obviously what we're going to come away remembering if you were in that room was Senator Cassidy standing up and yelling back and forth at the president.
1: Did President Trump call Cassidy a lunatic?
0: We believe that he did say that. Yeah.
1: Yeah.
0: He said that he sounded like a lunatic as he was yelling back and forth at Trump.
1: Yeah, it's interesting because, one, Bill Cassidy is sort of a free agent now. He's a lame duck. He lost his race. He's not beholden to President Trump anymore, so he can sort of say whatever he wants. There's no more hurt. He already lost his race. Yeah. So you wonder if that's a backlash on that or if he's standing up as a free agent saying what he truly believes for the first time in a while.
0: You know, I think you can't ignore the first thing. The fact that his political career is probably done at the hands of President Trump. Trump endorsed the Republican running against Cassidy. President Trump, not only that, but prompted the woman, her name is Julia Letlow, she's a congresswoman, prompted Letlow to run against Cassidy. And the reason is because President Trump has never forgotten that Bill Cassidy was one of the seven Republican senators who voted to impeach him back in 2021 after January 6th. He has never forgotten that. He knows the names of all of the senators who voted to impeach. And Cassidy tried in the last year or so to get in the good graces of President Trump. There were several examples of this. But clearly, President Trump did not forget and ultimately, you know, supported his primary challenger. So that is incredibly important context here. I don't think Bill Cassidy would be speaking out as freely if he were running for re-election with President Trump's endorsement still. But what that also tells you is that we hear off the record from Republican staff and senators and House members all the time, and there are a lot of people who feel the way that Cassidy does about a whole range of things. It is just that Cassidy now feels freer to say those things publicly, whereas other people still feel like they need the president in their corner or it's not worth fighting with the commander in chief, despite the fact that they may disagree with him on a whole range of issues.
1: Sounds like president was already in a bad mood, canceling that bill signing to begin with and then being told that they just don't have the votes for the SAVE Act.
0: It was just an extraordinary day because none of these things, you know, were kind of expected. And the reason that part was shocking, that he canceled this house, the housing ceremony effectively, is because he says he's frustrated that Congress hasn't passed his Save America Act. It's honestly really surprising for a few reasons. One, he has been told over and over and over again by Republican leadership, House and Senate, that there are simply not the votes there for the Save America Act. They would need 60 votes in the Senate. They would need Democrats to join Republicans. No Democrat is going to vote for this bill. But President Trump is insisting, do it anyway, get it done, figure out a way to get it done. If you have to change the Senate rules so it doesn't take 60 votes, it only

0: takes 50 votes, get it done. And time and again, the Senate Republican leader, John Thune, has said, we're not going to go down that road. But President Trump is insisting. The other reason this is just really shocking is literally yesterday, President Trump was on the road in Pennsylvania. Why? Because his numbers on the economy have significantly dipped since the start of the Iran war. It's one of his strong suits historically, but since gas prices have gone up, inflation has remained high, costs of other things, ripple effect of the economy, they've been high. And now that the Iran war may be behind us, big caveat, but may be behind us, we think the gas prices are going to come down. The White House wants to focus again on affordability and cost of living. This is a low-hanging fruit. It's an easy win and a great sort of optics moment for President Trump to sign this housing bill, which is bipartisan. Republicans love it. Democrats love it. The White House loves it. The White House worked on it. And its goal is to bring the cost of housing down. So this is like the sort of the political layup for the president to take credit, have the ceremony, get his picture at the Capitol with this bill signing, and he canceled it for the other bill, for the election security measure, which is very likely not going to pass in its current form. So it does sort of make you scratch your head as to why, you know, how he's making these decisions.
1: Yeah, and instead of the news being this bipartisan bill on affordability and housing, now the national conversation is he's calling Senate Republicans lunatics. They're having shouting matches and nothing's get done. It looks like the Keystone Cops, and they have this bipartisan bill that would at least make the argument that they're doing something to work on the affordability issue, and they left that to the side. It's not a good PR move.
0: No, I mean, again, it just seems like this. We woke up this morning with a pretty... we knew the Senate meeting might be contentious. We knew that going in. We've heard from several senators behind the scenes, you know, President Trump's going to try to make his case for this Save America Act, and he's going to hear some hard truths today in that meeting. So we knew that. But the other piece of that was, but dot, dot, dot, he still has the housing bill signing, which is going to generate really good headlines for the White House, for Republicans, who need to run on something between now and November, 4.5 months away from the midterms, and the economy, the gas prices, this unpopular war with Iran is sort of an albatross hanging around the necks of every Republican in a swing district right now, and they are craving something to run on that makes them look good on prices, on the economy, on affordability. This was the biggest, most tangible win that they could have hoped for. And now, frankly, it's in limbo because at the White House today, after all of this, President Trump's taking questions, did not rule out vetoing the bill that his White House pushed, that he sort of advocated for, at least pieces of it, in his State of the Union speech. So again, something that he could very credibly take credit for, and it was sort of left by the wayside today.
1: Joe Khalil with us. He's the News Nation senior congressional correspondent. What were the other senators doing while they were watching this UFC cage match between Trump and Bill Cassidy? I mean, were they having popcorn? Were they egging them on? Were they trying to defuse the situation? What have you heard?
0: I didn't hear that anybody tried to try to step in and interfere, at least for the bulk of it. I think eventually at the end, you know, President Trump at one point we heard told Senator Cassidy, okay, sit down, like this is enough. Cassidy did not. Cassidy said he felt like President Trump was trying to bully him into stopping his questions on the Iran war, which he said were legitimate. And he said, I was never going to be bullied into stopping my questions. And then eventually it just kind of simmered down. And I think other people stepped in and sort of changed the subject. But what we heard from some other people, I heard this from more than one person in the room, more than one senator. They said, you know what? These guys needed to get this off their chest, both of them. It just sort of was this thing where these two men have obvious differences. They have obvious beef. They don't like each other personally, don't have a lot of respect for each other personally. And, you know, Tommy Tuberville, the senator who used to be a football coach, said, you know, it was kind of like teammates in a locker room at halftime. Who, you know, he always gives us the sort of football analogies there. But yeah, I think everybody was just kind of watching, and no one was shocked, I guess, by the fact that it happened. It's my sense that people were a little surprised at how far it went, how loud it got, how far it went before it eventually stopped. But from all accounts, went on for a few minutes.
1: Yeah. Did I read that the Senate Republicans are going to have a late night vote on the War Powers Act tonight? Is that possible?
0: So I haven't seen that they have a vote on the War Powers resolution, although I have seen that they are voting late tonight and that it was at least a possibility. I know there are several Republicans who wanted to vote on it again because they wanted to defeat it. And actually, now that I'm rechecking my email and looking at the Senate schedule, because I'm home now, they are actually voting. So you're right. So there was some speculation about it earlier in the day. It looks like they are going to vote on this late. I think what they're trying to do is wrap up as many of their votes as possible, potentially get all their work for the week done tonight so they can start their 4th of July holiday early. You know, must be nice having a gig where you take weeks off. So I think that's what's fueling this. But I know there are a lot of hawks and Trump loyalists in the Senate that want to vote on this thing again because it actually passed yesterday with the help of four Republicans. There are Republicans who, if they think if they had a full roster, they could defeat the bill. And so they're trying to kill it to sort of send a message. No, just kidding. We don't support this bill that limits Trump's power.
1: So they voted up the War Powers Act the other day, and they want to take another vote today to give the War Powers Act a thumbs down to sort of, it seems like it's a non-binding resolution, for lack of a better word, and they keep on passing it and not passing it. It seems like a lot of wasted time.
0: Yeah, you know, welcome to the U.S. Congress in 2026. You know, what's crazy, though, is I don't think they have their math right. We're going to see the vote play out unless they flip a Republican who was a no. But basically, the vote finished yesterday at 50 to 48. And the reason that it was 48 was because Mitch McConnell wasn't there. He, was hospitalized and still isn't back. And the other vote was Senator Dave McCormick from Pennsylvania, who surprisingly Trump dressed down for McCormick missing the vote. But you know where McCormick was? In Pennsylvania with Trump at his rally in Pennsylvania. So that's why McCormick missed the vote. McCormick is back. I saw him today. I don't think McConnell's back. So if nothing changes, I think they get 50-49 and this thing still passes. I'd be shocked if Bill Cassidy changes his vote after today. Rand Paul's not going to change his vote. And the other two Republicans, Lisa Murkowski, Susan Collins, it seems like all four of them are probably entrenched as yeses. So I don't know that the math is going to math for Senate Republicans tonight.
1: Yeah, interesting. We'll see if that is a late night vote. You might have to put your shoes back on and get back down to the Capitol and cover this thing.
0: That may be a thing I'm doing tonight. I'm just looking at the schedule now.
1: Joe Khalil, News Nation senior congressional correspondent. Never too late for a story, Joe. Thanks for checking in. As always, I hope you don't have to go back to the Capitol, but if you do, I know you're a professional and you'll do it right. Thanks for checking in, and we'll talk to you down the road.
0: Thanks a lot, man. Thanks for having me.
1: You got it. News Nation senior congressional correspondent, Joe Khalil. How about that? Some fireworks on Capitol Hill. You don't normally hear about a president and a senator standing up and having a shouting match in a private meeting. If that was me, I would have been like I was at a tennis match. I just would have gone, watched them back and forth, gotten some popcorn, sat and enjoyed the movie. America at Night, back in a moment.
2: America at Night with McGraw-Millhaven.
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1: Hey, the Congo and the largest outbreak ever of Ebola. Now 781 people have been infected. 267 people have died. They're calling this one of the worst outbreaks of Ebola ever. In fact, a doctor who was working with the inside the Democratic Republic of the Congo has tested positive for Ebola after returning to his home in France. So the French health ministry has said that that patient was on a humanitarian mission and is currently being isolated. Those who have come in contact with him are being traced, and the general risk of an outbreak in Europe is low. But a French doctor returned home and has been diagnosed with Ebola. Not a good news, even though it sounds like they've got it contained. So we'll keep an eye on all of that. Hey, coming up next hour, we're going to talk to two New York Times best-selling authors, Michael Schur, who is the man behind the comedy series Parks and Rec, Brooklyn Nine-Nine, and his others, as well as Joe Posnanski. Both of them are New York Times best-selling writers, and they're very good friends. And they took a buddy road trip together to go check out sports all around the world and then wrote about it. We'll come back and talk with them next hour. If you would like to join the conversation, and maybe you're listening on a tape delay, don't forget, the voicemail is always open. When we're not here, Alex puts it on voicemail, and you can leave a message. All you have to do is make the phone call. 1-844-2-McGraw, 1-844-462-4729. We'll cut it up, and we'll get it played at some point during the hour number three, the open phone segment. So if you're listening and you want to make a phone call and you want to chime in, you heard something, you want to make a comment, the text line's open, the phone lines are open for hour number three, and, of course, the voicemail is always open. 1-844-2-McGraw. That's 1-844-262-4729. Stay right there. Michael Schur and Joe Posnanski are going to join us next hour. Our executive director is Alex Hinton. Our engineer tonight is Richard Good. I'm McGraw-Milhaven, and this is America at Night on Westwood One.
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0: ABC News. I'm Dave Packer. Right now, rescue workers are searching for victims who may be trapped in a collapsed building in Caracas following twin earthquakes, magnitude 7.2 and 7.5. Some injuries have been reported after a 5.6 earthquake struck Northern California Wednesday, knocking out power and water service for thousands, causing widespread but seemingly minor damage. Dr. Lucy Jones with a PhD in seismology.
1: This is somewhat inland from it, but it's still part of the San Andreas system. In that region, this is the strongest earthquake that they've seen in at least the last 100 years.
0: After President Trump's surprise announcement Wednesday that he would not sign the 21st Century Road to Housing Act as planned, Speaker Mike Johnson set up a meeting with the president at the White House in the morning. On the agenda, that very housing bill and the Save America Act that Mr. Trump wants before he moves forward on the affordable housing legislation. The Louisiana Republican says he's confident both could be accomplished.
2: It is such a big priority for him and for us, and we're going to get right on that. We can do all these things, guys. You watch this every day. This is how the process plays out.
0: But that housing bill passing with a veto-proof majority, it could get across the finish line without the president's signature. General Christopher Donahue, the top U.S. Army commander in Europe and Africa, suddenly stepping down. Nearly two dozen senior military leaders have been removed or sidelined by Defense Secretary Pete Hegseth without explanation. President Trump Wednesday night made a rally-like speech at the Great American State Fair on the National Mall.
3: This evening, it's my honor to officially kick off the celebration with the Great American State Fair. It's going to be great. It's going to be unbelievable.
0: It's a 16-day exposition celebrating America's 250th birthday with 150 exhibits from U.S. states and territories. Several artists were scheduled to perform but dropped out over fears of partisanship. You're listening to ABC News.
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0: NATO Secretary General Mark Rutte met with President Trump at the White House, crediting him with helping to boost European contributions to the alliance and praising his attacks on Iran.
6: And it would have been a threat to the region. It would have been a threat to the whole world. This is a country which is exporting chaos. It is exporting terrorism. And they were very near to getting their hands on the nuclear capability.
0: President Trump will attend a NATO summit in Turkey next month. Firefighters in Sanford, Maine, rescued a person stuck high up in a garbage truck after they fell asleep in a dumpster. A woman seen stealing a blue and orange decorated Knicks trash can has given it back.
7: On the day of the Knicks parade, the woman unceremoniously dumped an overflowing public waste basket onto the sidewalk, grabbed both ends, and walked off. Her employer, J.P. Morgan Chase, says she's no longer with the company. The bank did not say what her job was, but added she was not attending the parade in an official capacity. The sanitation department issued her two summonses, $75 for littering and $100 for impeding operations. The woman returned the trash can, and city sanitation posted a photo of it with the caption, "Home sweet home."
0: ABC's Aaron Katursky. What's as big as Jupiter but lighter than cotton candy? A pair of giant planets that astronomers recently discovered some 1,100 light years away. They're the biggest exoplanets found to have less density than cotton candy, making them the largest known planets of their size. Dave Packer, ABC News.
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11: 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Gary McNamara and Eric Harley talk about everything from politics to social issues and news of the day. 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
12: All across America, we are Red Eye Radio. I am Gary McNamara. Eric has the morning off, so it's you and me. How you doing? Well, quite a few topics out there to discuss this morning, huh? It seems like all of a sudden the issues of socialism, not just the general concept and narrative of what socialism is, but actually what the communist, socialist, Nazis wish to do. Now, we can throw Nazi in. I threw it in third because of Plattner. All right? I'm not accusing everybody of being a Nazi. We are accusing Plattner of being a Nazi. But I thought this was beautiful yesterday. There's really only one question that you have to ask. And it was asked on CNBC yesterday, where they had Democratic Senator Lisa Blunt Rochester on. And she was asked a simple question. Where has socialism worked? You ready for this? Here we go.
13: Where has socialism ever worked, Senator?
14: Is that another question or is that for the next interview?
13: That's definitely for you. You said fish doesn't work everywhere. I just want to know one place where socialism has been beneficial.
14: Well, when you have me come back on, we can talk about all the races
13: get
14: across
13: your answer
14: the country.
13: Ready, okay?
12: Amazing. Here's the problem with it. The problem with the Democratic Socialist of America promoting communism / socialism is that what you're seeing in the world right now is the countries that went before us to enact those type of policies are now all reversing them. As, you know, we have talked about. For example, in, you know, the left always used to, you know, use Sweden. Sweden's moving in the opposite direction. South American countries that said, hey, all right, let's jump on it, are reversing and in elections moving in a different direction. And so, because it's sometimes tougher to move things along here in the United States, which is what the founding fathers wanted. They didn't want emotion to drive policy. We're entering that stage now. But I just love it where she can't answer the question. So she has to deflect. So that should be a question that should be asked. And then when they get to Sweden, you get ready for it. What a day it was yesterday. The Senate, by the way, took a revote on the, War Powers Act, and the Senate changed their vote from last week. After the meeting, the very high energy meeting, and you had Senator Cassidy who actually went to the White House after the supposedly arguing, going back and forth between him and the president. He changed his vote. Rand Paul voted present. And the momentum went, as it should, by the way, because what the White House said actually makes sense. When we're negotiating, you shouldn't take that away from us. Now, the point is, as we've said before, the War Powers Act from the 70s, every single administration, Democrat and Republican, have come out and said, it's unconstitutional. And why is it unconstitutional? Because Congress cannot dictate to the president how he fights a war. They can take away the funding. They can't dictate. You know, so they can vote, and they didn't vote and say, we're going to rescind funding. They simply passed the Senate passed saying the president can't use military action anymore. It's meaningless. And why is it meaningless? Because the Constitution doesn't give them Congress the authority to do that. It gives them the authority to pull funding. It doesn't give them the authority to tell the president that he can't fight a war. It's that simple. But I think the White House knew, and I think this, they are correct on this. And it's interesting because you saw a change over the last 2 days. It seems like that Marco Rubio is now speaking for the administration when it comes to the entire deal. And we'll get to that here in a little bit. And he's saying things that you can look at yourself that are different from what the administration was saying last week. So we will get to that coming up. But I think the whole thing about the SAVE Act. Oh, I read in the Wall Street Journal the most it's ever gotten is 48 votes. So it doesn't matter whether you get reconciliation or not. I don't think it would pass. I don't think the parliamentarian would allow it to pass because it's not about raising money. And so I saw Mike Johnson talking about that yesterday. Most people just went, okay. He was caught off guard because he didn't see the president's true social post, and he thought the ceremony was going to be, you know, going on for the housing bill. And by the way, even though the president will sign it, we here on Red Eye, we've never been for the housing bill from the very beginning. And we'll get into some of the specifics. We did about a month ago when it first came out. We said, no, it's not going to, what it's going to do is actually, in some cases, going to increase the cost of building a home, not decrease it. And we'll go through those points coming up a little bit later on in the show. But, when it comes to, fast tracking on the federal level when it comes to zoning and things like that actually means nothing when it comes to the state and local government because they're the ones that actually do it. The Republicans are just desperate right now. I think what you saw yesterday, everything you saw besides the War Powers Act thing, was all based on the panic of prices right now. I think the White House, and I think, you know, you look at the president also coming out and saying he's going to have the Department of Justice look at the oil companies for gouging. And I went, he is a Republican, right? Because that's something that every Democrat president has done, over the last 30 years? We're going to go in and we're going to find out where they're gouging. And they never find them gouging. And I think it's part of the panic that you're seeing in the White House and from Republicans over prices. It's what we warned day one of the second term of Trump. And if you're a longtime listener, you know we did. Because economics is quite simple. It's not tough to figure out. When you increase the cost of doing business, it doesn't give you more business. And then with the White House, probably, I'm sure they saw it and they know about it, the CNBC analysis of last month, and we're losing factory jobs big time. And so when you look at that, and we'll go through the specifics of all of that here further on in the show, but just a general outline of what we saw happen yesterday. And I looked at it and I go, oh, okay. The War Powers Act, I think it's a great point. You know, even though Congress doesn't have the ability to stop the president, I mean, they could impeach him and remove him from office. That's not happening over Iran, but they had a totally legitimate point. How can we negotiate? We have no lever against the Iranians unless we can go back in. Well, nothing's going to stop the president from going back in, but even the imagery of it is what the White House was saying hurts the negotiations. And that actually makes sense. Now, what are the negotiations now? Don't know. We'll play some of the audio cut from Marco Rubio, who seems now to be the point person after last week, and he's saying things that are different than the president and J.D. Vance, and it's being promoted by the White House. That's the other thing. It's not like he's out saying things. The White House is using their marketing machine to promote what Marco Rubio is saying right now. So there you've got that with the Republicans, but then the Democrats, did you? Oh, I can't. I have to just... let me just see here if there's the actual transcript of it. Okay. Here's the quote from James Carville after what happened in New York. I'm done. I'm not in that effing political party. There you go. So James Carville is done with the Democrats now. It's really fascinating, the reporters chasing Hakeem Jeffries yesterday. But both parties, as you can see, both parties are having differences of opinion. And so we cover all that. But, I wish I could play the audio, but he curses so much that he just can't do it. You know, he's just furious right now. The Democrat Socialists of America. This is going to be fun. It really is. So we'll get to that and a whole bunch more. When did this come out? This came out late last night. Iran declares new Hormuz route unacceptable and dangerous. Warns ships against transiting without approval. The IRGC warns that any new Hormuz shipping route announced without Iran's coordination is unacceptable and dangerous. Shipping traffic has remained far below the pre-war levels, despite the U.S.-Iran interim agreement. But they warned shipholders late yesterday that any new transit route through the Strait of Hormuz established without coordination is unacceptable. They said the IRGC Navy, they got a Navy, said that the only shipping routes designed by Iran are permitted for passage, and that coordination with Iranian forces via the designated communication channel is mandatory. It's interesting because as they talk about fees, and even the president initially talked about fees, Marco Rubio said yesterday, zero. It's international waters, zero. That's a different message than when you look at what Marco Rubio has done the last 2 days, he's doing damage control from the statements of J.D. Vance and the president with the approval of the White House, because they're marketing on their social media pages what Marco Rubio is saying. So we'll get to that and a whole bunch more. We got a great show coming up. I'm Gary McNamara. We are Red Eye Radio.
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0: We are Red Eye Radio. He is Eric Harley and I'm Gary McNamara. Good morning. Eric has the morning off. All right. So, this is going to make the, if you're on the left, it's going to make you very happy. Elon Musk is no longer a trillionaire. The stock has gone down. I didn't see what his worth is, but as we said, you know, we talked about when the IPO came out for SpaceX, and we're like, okay, a lot of excitement. A lot of that can be driven by emotion. You know, what's the return on the investment down the line? You know, what will the stock be? And we said, what will the stock be in 6 months or a year? Because when you look at, when you look, for example, at SpaceX, a lot of their money comes from, you know, the government, because they believe SpaceX can do it cheaper. And you look at it and you say, but what is the return on the investment? You know, even getting government contracts, what is the return on investment long term? Where's the cash flow going to come in? And for us, that's always been a question as to the IPO and the people that bought the stock on day one, whether it was based on, you know, trust in Elon Musk long term, or whether it was based on emotion, or whether it was based on people that legitimately believe there will be a return on the investment. I have yet to see anybody lay that out that would give me confidence, you know, to buy that particular stock. But there's the story. Elon Musk is no longer, okay, I got the details here. Elon Musk is no longer worth more than $1 trillion. His net worth was valued at $946 billion as of Wednesday. According to Bloomberg Billionaires Index, that is down from about $1.11 trillion less than 14 days earlier. The drop came after shares of SpaceX and Tesla fell during a broader tech sell-off. Investors have become more cautious about the long-term profitability of artificial intelligence. You know, we've talked about that, too, because, you know, that there's been... there's been so much hype on AI both ways, you know, that it's, you know, going to, it's going to do things. It's going to create a society where people will have nothing to do. You know, it'll take all the jobs away. I don't believe that. And we have seen productivity increases initially. I don't see it anymore. I see more reasonable, I think, projections, cautious projections of AI increasing productivity, which it will. It's what degree will it increase productivity? Will it increase productivity 1% a year or 20% a year? And if it does 20% a year, well, then how many jobs will be lost, and can people transition into whatever the new jobs will be? Because that's the both ends there, that, okay, jobs are all going to go away. Any job had to do with tech's going to go away. Well, that's not true. And the other side of it is, every single time we've had a massive increase in productivity and efficiency in the United States since the beginning, you look at the Industrial Revolution, and we compared those a couple of months ago. We went and said, okay, if AI is going to do this, what did, if you take those years, you know, between once you got industry really booming here, you take 1870 to like 1930, and there was a massive increase in productivity. And when you get to, you know, 1930, you've got, you know, Henry Ford and mass production, which completely just increased productivity. In this case, though, we look at it and say, all right, what are the jobs that will be created, but are they over exaggerating the job loss? Who knows? I mean, there's people on both sides. And I don't know. I can't tell you precisely what's going to happen, and I don't think anybody else can. But when the long-term profitability of artificial intelligence, or SpaceX and Tesla also. I mean, what is the long-term I guess profitability for those two companies? You know, when you look at electric cars, are people going to say, this is what I want? Or because of inflation, no more subsidies, will Tesla not be as profitable?
1: Tell NICB. This is a public service message from the National Insurance Crime Bureau.
2: ABC News, I'm Dave Packer. Rescue workers are searching for victims who may be trapped in a collapsed building in Caracas following twin powerful earthquakes. At least 32 people are reported dead and at least 700 injured. After President Trump's surprise announcement Wednesday that he would not sign the 21st Century Road to Housing Act as planned, he met with Senate Republicans in a luncheon that turned into a shouting match. The targets of his ire, four Republicans who voted for an Iran War Powers Resolution, Senator Bill Cassidy was on the receiving end and gave some back.
3: You have not told the American people what's going on. It was supposed to last 4 months. It's lasted 4 months. Our original objectives have not been achieved. And I want to know what's going on.
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ceremony and say, here's what we've done. It's so great. And you know, when you actually look at the main selling point behind this bill over really the last year, when you think about it, has been the entire thing of keeping, you know, large companies from buying homes. And they made that as if that was the main crux of the deal, where you look at it. We've gone through all the figures. It's a minuscule amount that companies actually buy, but they needed to find a boogeyman to put this through. Now, is it going to make home buying cheaper? I was reading from Ed Brady, who's president and chief executive of the Home Builders Institute. He said, you know, it's going to take some time for this to actually filter down, if at all. And they look at some of the things for federal regulations, like environmental impact on the federal level. But as I said, the vast majority of building is all local and state. The zoning is all local and state. Hardly does this ever come in at all. And one building organization said, well, it's like having an appetizer but not having the meal. But when you look at other things that are in the bill, as we've talked about, the effort to expand. Oh, and this is the other thing, too. Remember, the president earlier with Republicans took out a number of programs where government was funding for new affordable housing. They took it out. This puts it back in again. And it said part of the law to expand small multifamily buildings with apartments that can be accessed by a single staircase or elevator. Grant recipients will have to pay union scale prevailing wages, which will raise costs. Such wage mandates will also apply to a new grant that pays public housing agencies to install temperature sensors in apartments. The program is a make-work project for unions. We reported several years ago that union wage mandates, this is from the Wall Street Journal, resulted in the New York City Housing Authority spending $1,973 per apartment to install LED bulbs. Expect similar markups on sensor installations. The bill also establishes grants for planning and implementation associated with affordable housing, supporting attainable housing, pre-reviewed designs of mixed-income housing, and converting abandoned buildings into housing. Wasn't the goal of DOGE to eliminate government programs? The White House proposed budget for this year eliminates several housing grant programs. Now Congress plans to add more. The thing that Eric talked about yesterday, though, all these expansion of the federal power come with stringent rules that a future Democratic administration will be sure to add on to. Housing shortages are a result of restrictive state and local zoning and permitting. Dangling money that comes with federal mandates will not help. House Republicans also attach provisions that ease regulations on community banks at the margin, but in return, Democrats inserted a rule that let the Federal Deposit Insurance Corporation waive its rule requiring it to resolve failing banks at the least cost. The change means the FDIC could block a large bank from acquiring an insolvent bank, even if its bid is the least costly. Elizabeth Warren loves this one. And of course, we've covered the demand to ban institutional investors from acquiring homes. Maxine Waters, ranking Democrat, raised the ante by demanding that HUD set up a hotline for tenants to complain about investor landlords. The legislation directs HUD to resolve tenant disputes to the extent practical and share possible federal law violations with other agencies like the Consumer Financial Protection Bureau. You almost have to admire Ms. Waters for driving up the price for Republicans to get Democratic voters, knowing the Trump team is desperate to pass a housing bill. She also insisted on the prevailing wage requirements.
And, you know, that's the problem when you do something like this. So everybody was talking about, we got to get the housing bill passed in order to win the election. Well, what does the housing bill do? Nobody was actually talking about

0: What does the housing bill actually do? You didn't see that on social media, even from Republicans. They're just saying, we got to pass something to pretend that we're attempting to lower prices by getting the government involved more in the private sector. You know, and it's just, it's amazing. I was amazed yesterday that, and I went, I mean, I was going through social media yesterday, and as many posts, I probably went through 100 different posts, you know, by senators, congresspeople, and everything else, and nowhere did it discuss actually what was in the bill. Why? You know? Because the thing was sold to you that there's this incredible problem out there of institutional investors and corporations buying houses, and it's not. It's a minuscule amount of houses compared to the number of houses in the United States and the number of houses, you know, that are being built. But I think everything that you, not everything, because not the War Powers Act, but besides the War Powers Act, everything that you saw yesterday is the Republicans panicking over prices. Everything. A couple of stories out there because of the shortage of chips, you know, for computers, AI, and everything else, that it's driving up the cost and adding to inflation. CNBC also had the story yesterday about the government figures. Here it is. Job cuts at U.S. factories ran near their highest level since the end of the global financial crisis in 2009. And the COVID-19 pandemic, as worries grow over global demand and rising cost. That's from the S&P Global Manufacturing reading yesterday. Now, the actual manufacturing level of what we were producing went up slightly, but they believe that's because of replenishing inventories. Job cuts at U.S. factories ran near their highest levels since the end of the global financial crisis in 2009 and the COVID-19 pandemic. Manufacturers have indicated job cuts for three of the past 4 months as they seek to reduce headcount over cost and demand concerns. Most worrying was the further fall in employment, notably the manufacturing sector. Factory job cuts are running at the highest level since 2009. Let me see here. So that's trying to see if there's any other figures that I want to throw in there. They look at growth signs are tepid for the economy, accelerated just 1.6 annualized pace in the first quarter and a meager 0.5% in the fourth quarter of 2025. This is why we said in the very beginning, not that you can't have an effective use of tariffs if somebody is involved in unfair trading practices, but it was promoted through the tariffs that this was making the United States rich, that it was foreign manufacturers that would pay the tariffs. All of that was false. And as we said from the very beginning, do not lie about economics to the American public. Doesn't matter whether you're a Democrat or Republican. Do not lie. And I've been shocked at the Republican Party's ambivalence towards prices. Whether it's the administration, I guess I can give a pass to, because the administration, you know, Trump's loved tariffs for 40, 50 years. So that's new. It's the Republican Party afraid to challenge that. And now everybody's panicking over prices. That's what you saw yesterday. What you saw yesterday is Republican Party saying we could lose this election. And if we lose this election, it's because of prices. So we got to do anything, even if it's just imagery, that we're going to boost the economy. And that's where we are right now. And, you know, so was there another thing? I don't think any other thing came out yesterday, but we had said it. And remember, you know, we've always told this president, stop promising big things and not delivering. Don't promise a DOGE check. Don't promise a tariff check. Don't do that. Don't And look, you can convince Democrats that if you make the cost of doing business higher, that it will lower prices, because they'll believe any damn thing. They've gone communist now. And if you're going to be a socialist or a communist, as I've said before on economics, you always have to lie. But when, you know, but you cannot tell Republicans whether it's the minimum wage. I just saw the minimum wage to $15 didn't pass in Oklahoma. You know, it's like, no, we understand it's going to cause an increase in prices. Let individual people decide what kind of job they want. But no, don't do that. It's, if you raise the cost of doing business, it's going to hurt your overall business. It's impossible to make it better. Yet Republicans fell for that. It's something that Democrats have been throwing out for minimum. Well, no, because if you take the minimum wage and the minimum wage goes up, those people will have money and they can go and spend it. And what do they fail to mention? The job cuts that come because of it and the increase in prices that come because of making the cost of doing business higher. And so that's where you are. That's where we are right now. That's the panic that you saw yesterday. In my humble opinion, that's what I believe it was. It was seeing the factory jobs crashing over the last, you know, really over the last year. The last figure I saw was roughly 80,000. We've lost 80,000 manufacturing jobs. And when you look at, you know, the trade deficit, it's still there. Can't change that. So with, you know, by implementing tariffs, the overall trade deficit, there may be differences between countries, but the overall trade deficit is still the same. So that's the problem for the Republicans. Now the Democrats, which we'll be getting to, have a major problem of their own. Oh my gosh. Let me see. No, we'll play it here coming up next. I cannot preview it. Just stand by because this is good and it's coming up next. We are Red Eye Radio.
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9: 32.

We are Red Eye Radio. He is Eric Harley, and I'm Gary McNamara. Eric has the morning off. All right, you ready for this? A little bit of fun here. Guess who? This is the Democratic Socialist of America slate election night party from the other night. All right. Now tell me who they're booing. All right, here we go. You ready? Here we go. They're all booing and their hands, you know, thumbs down, everything else. It's because somebody came on the screen. Who came on the big screen that they were watching? Was it Trump? Was it Thune? Was it McConnell? Was it J.D. Vance? Was it Marco Rubio? Was it Fetterman? No, it was Hakeem Jeffries. Oh, gosh. It's really fascinating. In fact, I had a great audio cut. I got time? No, I don't have time. We'll play it coming up here. But like the second in charge of the Democrat Socialists of America basically saying, we're just using the Democratic Party. That's our conduit in. We don't support what they believe. You know, because you can tell. Are they eventually going to boo AOC? Think about it. It's mind-boggling that Hakeem Jeffries is getting booed. You know how radical left he is? And then we played yesterday Van Jones, who was considered probably the most radical socialist in existence when he became advisor to President Obama back in 2008, 2009. 2009, it would be. Just amazing.

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9: ABC News. I'm Dave Thacker. Holding housing hostage. President Trump backing off at the last minute, not signing the bipartisan Housing Act passed by Congress, designed to bring down the cost of housing, saying Congress first needs to sign the Save America Act, which requires photo ID to vote. The president downplaying the housing bill.
10: Low interest rates will solve everything. We'll solve that. Now, despite that, we're doing well with housing.
9: Senate Minority Leader Chuck Schumer.
11: Trump's petty refusal to sign our bipartisan bill shows how reluctant he is to do anything that would help the American people.
9: The housing bill passing Congress with a veto-proof majority, it'll become law without the president's signature in 10 days. President Trump visiting senators on Capitol Hill Wednesday turned into a shouting match. The president miffed about four Republicans who broke ranks to vote for a war powers resolution on Iran. Senator Bill Cassidy was among them.
12: He did not particularly care for my comments. Raised his voice. I lost my temper. That's not appropriate. It's the Irish in me. But I, again, matched his tone and his vibe, and it went back and forth.
9: The Justice Department announcing one of the biggest health care fraud crackdowns ever. More than 450 people, $6 billion in alleged scams.
13: In one case, a nurse practitioner allegedly ran a $900 million scheme billing Medicare for unnecessary skin grafts. Officials say she took that money and bought an $800,000 necklace, a Ferrari, and a luxury vacation. The FBI also announced two more suspects on its most wanted fraudsters list, allegedly connected to nearly $700 million in medical testing schemes.
14: ABC's Karen Hua. Two earthquakes measuring 7.1 and 7.5 hit Venezuela Wednesday night, collapsing buildings in the capital, Caracas. Rescue efforts are underway. 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
14: Another round of severe storms expected across the plains Thursday as millions cope with dangerous flooding and fire risk.
17: Torrential downpours and wind gusts up to 80 miles per hour. Drivers battling blinding rain on Highway 287 in Childress County, Texas. In Colorado Springs, large hail pummeling cars. Extreme heat fueling more than 30 wildfires in the west. The Cottonwood Fire exploding in Utah, nearly doubling in size in just 24 hours.
14: ABC's Lee Goldberg. The Los Angeles Fire Department says a blaze that erupted on top of a cold storage warehouse last week is finally out. It's believed to have started on the solar panels. Well, it's a tall order. Some residents of Texas Hill Country are being asked to keep an eye out for an escaped giraffe.
18: Gracie had just arrived at a privately owned preserve, Cedar Hollow Ranch, about 100 miles west of San Antonio a month earlier. She's 3 years old. The owner, Vic Jones, says Gracie wandered into an area the other giraffes had previously avoided and ended up on the wrong side of the gate. The missing giraffe was reported to the Real County Sheriff's Office to put people on alert. Jones says the search area is extremely remote and the likelihood of Gracie encountering any humans is low.
14: ABC's Chuck Sievertson. The NHL has taken the first step toward expansion in Texas, agreeing to terms with billionaire Dan Friedkin to explore a possible franchise in Houston or Austin. Dave Packer, ABC News.
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1: 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Gary McNamara and Eric Harley talk about everything from politics to social issues and news of the day. Whether you're up late or you're just starting your day, welcome to the show from the Relief Factor Studios. 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
0: all across America. We are Red Eye Radio. He is Eric Carly, and I'm Gary McNamara. Good morning. Welcome. You know what bummed me out the most yesterday? Going through social media? Because I was just, there were so many things going on. I was just trying to get a handle of what, you know, what all the influencers, how they were, you know, spending whatever was going on during the day. But I came upon somebody who posted this. Ready? The length of, and anybody who's around my age can relate to this. The length of time between 1980 and 1972 is the same as 1972 and now. That bummed me out. Not for long, though. Actually, I laughed when I saw that. Oh, and the other thing is, just it's amazing. We have an amazing listenership. Yes, to answer a few people who have communicated with me since I've been on for the last hour. By the way, Eric has the morning off. did you install the chlorine generator? Yes, my whole new chlorine generator system is in, and it is operating as it should. So I am now producing, a little chemistry here, I am now producing salt-based chlorine through electrolysis. Can you taste the salt? I got that one yesterday because I talked about I have a saltwater pool. And I've had one for 20 years, but after 20 years, it's like the entire system I'm replacing because the technology is completely different. And, man, it's so much more simple to operate this, the control board and everything that you have. It's not that you have a saltwater pool and you don't do anything to it. You still have to make sure the chemical balance is right, the alkalinity, the pH. The amount of stabilizer you have in, which the stabilizer is what, when the sun comes out, it burns off chlorine real quickly. You put the stabilizer in. You need to keep the pH at a certain level by putting acid into your pool. It's not that you just have, people think it's saltwater pool, so you have to put chlorine. No, it makes the chlorine out of sodium chloride. And so, that's how you get that. So people just got a ton of questions on that. So, all right, you ready for this? And this does not surprise me at all. This story yesterday in the New York Post. Again, a supporter of Trump. Republicans support Trump's Iran deal until they find out what's actually in it, new poll shows. Republican voters like the preliminary peace deal with Iran less the more they know about it, according to a new poll shared with the Post of just Republican voters, registered Republican voters. Initially, registered Republican voters backed the deal by a margin of more than 3-1, 62% to 20%, according to the survey by JL Partners. But after hearing the details of the memorandum of understanding signed by President Trump last week, it fell to 32% deemed it a good deal, 44% panned it as a bad deal, and another 15% said it's neither. That's a huge drop. Respondents took particular issue with provisions. These are Republican respondents. Took particular issue with provisions of the MOU waiving sanctions to allow the sale of Iranian crude oil and an agreement by the United States not to impose new penalties during the 60-day negotiating period. More than half of GOP voters, 57%, said they would be less inclined to support the deal after hearing it eases sanctions without requiring Iran to stop funding terrorist proxies in the Middle East or dismantle its nuclear and ballistic missile programs. If other countries have them, it's a little bit unfair for them not to have some, Trump told reporters last week in response to criticism of the agreement. It still boggles my mind that he said that. Am I going to let Saudi Arabia have missiles, but Iran can't have them? It doesn't work that way. Well, the only thing is, as was brought up immediately, as we said, Saudi Arabia isn't shooting missiles. at the United States and its allies. Nearly half the respondents, 48%, said they would be less likely to support a peace deal that promised Iran $300 billion in reconstruction funds, which both Trump and Vice President J.D. Vance have claimed would be used in part to purchase American agricultural products. A whopping 63% of Republican voters also said they don't want any deal unless Iran surrenders its enriched uranium and dismantles its nuclear facilities. More than half, 52%, also agreed that Israel should be allowed to attack Hezbollah in Lebanon, even at the expense of a deal with Iran. Just 30% argued that reaching a deal to reopen the Strait of Hormuz should take priority. And let me see. When asked who won the war, now this is a problem for the administration. And I do believe that their own internal polls show them the same thing, which is why Marco Rubio's out there now the last 2 days. When asked who won the war, 44% of GOP respondents felt that the U.S. had won, while 19% said Iran had got the better of the conflict. 31% concluded it was a tie or that neither country won, per the poll. Republican voters were also split over which side had gotten the better deal, with 40% saying the U.S. had a better deal, 36% saying Iran had won the peace, had won, and 24% said they were not sure. Remember, these are all Republican voters. So, no surprise that J.D. Vance is in there. Look, we said it the other day with you know, all the, I mean, you go on social media, you look at the rhetoric back and forth on it, you know, and the narrative, which was, and still up to just a couple of days ago, it was, yeah, but look what we did to Iran. And we're like, yeah, we know. We agree with what happened. But no one. It would be, I'll say this. I won't say no one because somebody will find one person. It would be very hard to find any Republican that would have given the go-ahead to the president to go to war with Iran if he had said the result will be this memorandum of understanding at the end. That's the problem the president has with the party. Right there. And that's why I believe that Marco Rubio has been sent out the last couple of days after he disappeared for a while. And when you saw him, he was never smiling. And so give me just 1 second here. I closed my window that had the audio cuts that I wanted to play here from Rubio from yesterday. Let's just play some of the audio from the Secretary of State that was asked about a variety of things concerning Iran, the deal, and so forth. Here we go.
2: This new quote-unquote mechanism that the Iranians have floated?
3: No, I think they'll be against it. I think the whole world will be against any mechanism that charges money to use an international waterway. It's that simple. The president's already said it. That's not going to happen. When we mean open the straits, we mean open the straits free in international waterways. So we'll express that tomorrow. I am certain that not only will every country in the Gulf region be supportive, probably with the exception of Iran, but all the GCC members will be supportive, but the whole world will be supportive. I know of no country on the planet that supports tolling or a fee for the use of the straits. That's not going to happen. The president has been abundantly clear.
0: Well, he hasn't been abundantly clear on that one. That's why, because in the memorandum of understanding where it said no tolls would be charged for 60 days. Here's more on Israel, and here we go.
22: Do you
4: Do you believe, as some elements of U.S. intelligence have assessed, that Israel is interested in undermining the current MOU?
3: I don't know. What intelligence are you talking about?
4: It's been reported.
3: It's being reported.
4: Well,
3: it's
4: Do you think that to be true?
3: I don't know where you're getting that stuff from. We're working on this. The Israelis are exactly know what we're working on. All of our partners in the region know what we're working on. Everybody understands what the president's red lines and positions are on this. I don't know what reports you're referencing.
0: So there you go, and that goes back to the president over the last week, as we have said, the moral equivalency, and this is where he basically said Israel and Iran need to get it together as if the United States wasn't a part of it. It's like, what? And the blame that he put on Israel, where he made it seem, and that I thought that the worst thing that he did, made it seem as if was trying to convince the public that Israel was attacking civilian sites instead of saying collateral damage, because that's where, you know, Hezbollah or whoever put their headquarters in. Here's more from Marco Rubio.
5: Israel signaled that, you know, it's reluctant to withdraw its forces back 10 kilometers from the buffer zone. Is that something that you would support as these talks go on in Washington, Israel withdrawing from some zones in southern Lebanon?
3: Well, the only reason Israel is in Lebanon is because Hezbollah launches rockets and drones from there. They've made that clear, and the talks continue today. They started yesterday. They'll go on today. They'll go on tomorrow, and that's exactly what they're talking to the Lebanese about with our mediation, and that is our hope that the Lebanese armed forces and the legitimate sovereign Lebanese government will continue to be able to control and secure more and more of their own territory, because that's who needs to control Lebanese territory, not a terrorist group like Hezbollah. So that's the goal. And I think the Israelis have been clear. They don't have any quarrels with the Lebanese people. They don't have any claims on the territory of Lebanon. The reason why they're involved there is because the territory of Lebanon is being used to launch drones and missiles against Israel. But the more of that area the Lebanese armed forces is able to secure, the less of it's in Hezbollah's control, the less Israel will be in Lebanon. But obviously that's the process we're working through right now with these talks. That's at the core of these talks.
5: Is it your assessment that the Lebanese armed forces today, as it stands, are capable enough, trustworthy enough to actually...
3: Well, that's what we have to do. Look, we have to build up that capacity. That's been a long-standing challenge. I think the willingness is there. I think we need to help build up that capacity. And one of the issues that's been discussed in these negotiations is about the creation of pilot zones, specific defined areas where the Lebanese armed forces can go in, take control and secure that territory, and then move on to the next pilot zone. So it'll be a process. This is not going to happen overnight. I remind everybody that Israel was conducting operations in southern Lebanon well before this operation happened. And this is something we all want to see resolved for the future of Lebanon. We want to see a Lebanon that's in the control of their legitimate government, where there is no foreign government encroaching on their territory. And I want to reiterate that the Israelis have told us, and that is the only reason why they're there, is because Hezbollah is launching against their people.
0: As you can see, the message clearly has changed, as Marco Rubio seems to be over the last couple of days the point person. And understand that these things that Marco Rubio has said have been promoted by the president and the administration in social media. So it's not as if he's out there rogue talking about it. What happened is this, we brought you the one poll. The internal polls showed the White House, they were getting crushed, and Republicans were bailing big time once they found out what was in the memorandum of understanding. And what the president was attempting and J.D. Vance was attempting to convince the country of, Republicans, when they heard it, weren't buying it. And that's why Rubio's been out there the last couple of days. That's why he has been the point person on this. We are Red Eye Radio.
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23: Much of the eastern two-thirds of the nation continue to report rain-related improvements in pasture and rangeland conditions. Meteorologist Brad Rippey says in the latest USDA Pasture and Rangeland Condition Report,
6: good to excellent ratings nationally on the 21st of June. 33% good to excellent, up a point from last week. 37% very poor to poor. That's a 2-point improvement from the previous week.
23: Low numbers continue to come in from the Plains and Rocky Mountain region, as well as the Mid-Atlantic. However,
6: on the flip side, we have seen dramatic improvement in parts of the South that has pushed the good to excellent ratings to 79% in Alabama. We also see some very good pastures still in much of the Midwest, with numbers at or above 75% good to excellent in Iowa, Michigan, and Missouri.
23: I'm Rod Bain reporting for the U.S. Department of Agriculture in Washington, D.C.
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0: We are Red Eye Radio. He is Eric Carly, and I'm Gary McNamara. Eric has the morning off. Let me play this here. This is an oldie but goodie from CNN and Dan Goldman, who lost. Remember, he was Mr. Impeachment against Trump. And as radical as you can get, but the fact is, he said he supported Israel, so he's out. Last I saw, he was down by 32 points in the primary. But listen to him squirm here back a few years ago.
1: I mean, you went out on a limb backing up Biden when he said that there would not be a pardon. In July of 2023, just after that plea deal fell through, this is what you said. I want to watch.
2: Do you think a pardon for his son would be a mistake?
3: Yes, and I don't think there's any chance that President Biden is going to do that, unlike his predecessor, who pardoned all of his friends and anyone who had any access to him. And I think you see that in this case, where he kept on, and Merrick Garland kept on, a Trump-appointed U.S. attorney to investigate the president's son. If there is not an indication of the independence of the Department of Justice beyond that, I don't know what we could look for.
1: What does that feel like, watching yourself back then, reassuring people that Biden was not going to issue a pardon for his son?
4: Yeah, and I think that if that plea agreement and that plea deal had gone through, there would be no pardon. That was a satisfactory outcome.
1: It had already fallen
4: that
1: through.
4: Only was, sorry?
1: When you reacted, this was when the deal had fallen through. And I hear what you're saying about the Kash Patel appointment, but, you know, you took him at his word. So what does that feel like, knowing that he's gone back on it?
4: Well, as I said, I'm disappointed that after the plea fell through and it became clear about why it did, including Republican congressional intervention.
0: She actually gave him the out, but you should see the look. He just the look in his eyes. I mean, just they're glazed over. But this is when we talk about the left. It's so easy because she's a liberal and she was able to trip him up. Part of our frustration with the Republican Party is how easy it is to defeat liberal arguments. And it's like they should be doing it. It should be a slam dunk every day. But coming up following the bottom of the hour, we will get to the whole socialism, communism, Nazism, where the Democrat Party is. You know, you still have, I mean, you had with the Republicans yesterday, they were going back and forth over issues. Some of them resolved, you know, the war powers saying resolved, a lot not resolved, but they're issues. The Democratic Party, this is a war versus insanity versus mega insanity. We'll get to that coming up.
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7: ABC News, I'm Dave Packer. 2 earthquakes measuring 7.2 and 7.5 hit Venezuela Wednesday night, collapsing buildings in the capital, Caracas. Rescue efforts are underway. President Trump backing off at the last minute, not signing the bipartisan Housing Act passed by Congress, designed to bring down the cost of housing, saying Congress first needs to sign the Save America Act, which requires photo ID to vote. And President Trump visiting senators on Capitol Hill Wednesday turned into a shouting match. The president miffed about 4 Republicans who broke ranks to vote for a war powers resolution on Iran. Senator Bill Cassidy was one of them.
8: The American people need to know more than we are being told. The Senate needs to know. And it does not appear, although I don't know for sure, that the course of this is going the way that we were told.
7: The Justice Department announcing one of its biggest health care fraud crackdowns ever. It involves more than 450 people and $6 billion.
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10: 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It appears by its own numbers, the U.S. government seems insolvent. 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
1: We are Red Eye Radio. He is Eric Carley. He has the morning off. I'm Gary McNamara. I don't. 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All right. The primaries in New York and elsewhere. You can throw in James Tallarico here in the state of Texas, and just how radical the Democratic Party has become. This is interesting. This is Claire Valdez, who is a Democratic nominee for New York 6. Here's what she has said, for example, about the airlines. Here we go.
2: My hot take is we need to abolish pre-check. I've got like a million beefs with the airline industry and the process of

for what, you know, what the right was thinking yesterday. Following the rise of the squad and the riot of leftism in between 2019 and 2021, it seemed the Democrats were learning a few lessons. Jamal Bowman and Cori Bush lost their primaries in 2024. The party establishment flexed its muscle to stifle changes to Biden in the 2024 primaries and demonstrated that it had the juice when he proved a liability. Progressive-run campuses kept anti-Israel disorder to a minimum during the fall 2024 election season. There was talk after the loss that the election that peak woke was over, and that the Democrats might need to back away from the toxic stew of socialism, transgender ideology, anti-Semitism, and radical rhetoric. No more. Candidates backed Mamdani, the Democratic Socialists of America, and the avowed enemies of Israel were in the driver's seat on Tuesday. It's interesting as everybody now attempts to promote her name. Daria Liza Avila Chevalier topped the incumbent, who was a chairman of the Congressional Hispanic Caucus. Claire Valdez defeated the Brooklyn Borough President. Brad Lander, a former DNC member, DSA member, trashed incumbent Representative Dan Goldman by 30 points in a race targeting Goldman's support for Israel, which apparently now outweighs that he was Mr. Impeachment against Trump. None of that matters to them. Also defeated George Conway and other candidates who ran on the anti-Trump brand rather than on leftist ideology, which suggests that the Democrat base is already beginning to look past the president to the direction of their own party, and it's a frightening one. As it is, when you see what we've gone through, what the DSA wants. Then looking at the Wall Street Journal saying, it's true, voter turnout was low, as it often is in primaries, in the open seat race for New York's 7th congressional district, for example. Leftist Claire Valdez, won with a mere 37,531 votes as of Wednesday's counting. That's only 7.6% of the district's nearly 500,000 registered Democrat voters. But her opponent, the Brooklyn Borough President, Antonio Reynoso, had the support of the district's retiring congresswoman and the party's establishment. This shows the DSA is highly organized and can get out the vote of the young progressives who have replaced the white centrist voters who have fled New York. It's hard to overstate how far to the left the Mamdani slate is. Abercowas, who won the primary for the state Senate seat, has said she found it reprehensible to apologize for 9/11 when America hasn't apologized for its system of capitalism, racism, and white supremacy. We guess she won't be going to the 25th anniversary ceremony at Ground Zero. Then you have Daria Liza Avila Chevalier, who ousted the leader of the anti-Israel protest at Columbia University after the 2023 Hamas massacre. She was for Hamas. She's called for abolishing police, prisons, and borders. She called Joe Biden a rapist and a war criminal, and says the U.S. is occupied Native American land, and called the country an effing disgrace. She favors seizing private property of individuals. I just looked up and saw Alan the other side of the window. He's just shaking his head like, what? How could she and the rest of the Mamdani slate win? One reason is that Democrats have run America's biggest cities for decades, yet haven't solved the problems of unsafe streets,
lack of

0: of affordable apartments and failing public transit. Representative Dan Goldman's main campaign theme was that he impeached Donald Trump. He lost. They booed Hakeem Jeffries. They hate Schumer. They don't want Pelosi. As the patent medicine of the left falls, and Republicans are not competitive politically in New York City, the voters turn further left. Another reason for the socialist rise is that mainstream liberals put up so little resistance, like Democrats. The head of the Hispanic caucus shares the socialist left-wing goals, but wants to get there more gradually. This is a feeble answer when angry voters want immediate progress. The defeated Democrats in New York refuse to make principled arguments against socialism or the anti-Semitism of the Mamdani left. After Tuesday, they may offer even less resistance. They will face more socialist challengers across the country, and history says they will try to survive by accommodating the left's ideas, Medicare for all, higher income taxes, and a wealth tax, and abolishing ICE are all going to be on the Democratic agenda, if not in swing states in 2026, then in the Democratic presidential primary race in 2028. The DSA is a growing force and has already captured the mayor's office in Washington, D.C., New York, and maybe soon Los Angeles. Bernie Sanders is closer to achieving his dream of capturing the Democratic Party for the left through the younger generation. Republicans may gloat about this far-left Democratic turn, but that is a mistake. Perhaps it will help them keep some of the House seats this year, but it bodes ill for democracy when the party of the center-left swings even harder left, and many Trump Republicans are also dabbling with socialist ideas, as we have brought up. We said this when the president said, I'm going to take equity in certain corporations. We went, no, don't do that. Stop that. Federal government has no business having equity in companies. Don't do that. You make it then easier for Democrats to go there. But what happened when you've got a weak Republican Party when it comes to standing strong for conservative principles and explaining to the American public in detail why they are right and marketing it 24/7 all year long? What do you get? A bill that the Republicans are cheering that was really authored and created by Elizabeth Warren. That's what you get. And as I said, first day of the Trump administration, you got to tackle prices. And they just refused to do that. And now you saw yesterday the panic in the Republicans. Uh-oh. Prices could kill us here. Because people care about their own self-interest. How far will this expand? I don't know. But when you look at the Democrat Party, and even the establishment, I believe, the majority, has 90% of the goals as the DSA. They just knew they couldn't sell it to Americans. They didn't believe they could sell it to Americans. But when you see the radical transgender movement, when you see that they had, look, the anti-Semitism just didn't come from the DSA. The anti-Semitism has come from the mainstream of the Democratic Party through identity politics, judging people by groups and not individuals. They've been doing that. They've institutionalized that form of racism. The Democrats have, and not the DSA. That was established a while back by what is viewed as establishment Democrats. Same with the radical transgender movement. That's been embraced by 99.9% of Democrats, including all these so-called moderate Democrats out there, and there's nothing moderate about it. There's nothing moderate about the Democratic Party, the establishment, and the promotion of the radical transgender movement and the misogyny and the sexism of it. and the racism that we now see that they're afraid to fight. And now they're going to be more afraid to fight because they see Goldman gets wiped out by over 30 points the last I saw. And he was viewed as a hero to Democrats just a couple of years ago. An absolute hero. He impeached Trump. He was the counsel. He got him. Didn't matter. Dirty little secret. The DSA doesn't care about impeaching Trump. They care about communism taking over the country. That's what they care about. They look at Trump and go, Trump's out of office. Why would we focus on him? We don't care. We care about our radical agenda. And these people are just Trump, Trump, Trump. But what are you doing? And you're really not moving fast enough on where we all want to go. We know you want to go there. You're just afraid to do it. We're not afraid to do it. And we're not afraid to proudly promote our socialism, communism, and even Nazism. You saw how much problem the establishment had of severely criticizing Plattner. They couldn't do it. What it is they're afraid of losing power. Hakeem Jeffries is afraid of losing power. Schumer's afraid of losing power. The establishment Democrats are afraid of losing power. 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
13: 32.

We are Red Eye Radio. He is Eric Carly. He has the morning off. I'm Gary McNamara. I do not. Well, what's happened in the last couple of days? First off, as we found out yesterday, Elon Musk is no longer a trillionaire, and Tucker Carlson is no longer a Republican. Boy, I'm telling you, that had no... Tucker Carlson saying he wasn't a Republican, that had no buzz in Republican circles at all. None. It was like, whatever, you okay, bye. It's, I mean, it had none whatsoever. On social media, a little bit. But other than that, it was like... The Republican Party is not going to miss you.

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6: From ABC News, I'm Dave Packard. It was expected that President Trump would sign bipartisan legislation to reform the housing market today. Instead, he refused, saying Congress would have to pass the Save America Act, his voting bill that would require proof of citizenship to vote first. House Speaker Mike Johnson says he anticipates the housing bill will be signed in the next 10 days.
7: We're delaying this. As you know, he has a window of time before he has to sign a bill, and he's going to use a little bit more of that window of time, and we're going to go through this together.
6: Angst over that housing bill and the Iran War Powers resolution that was passed with the help of some Senate Republicans turned into a shouting match on the Hill between GOP Senator Bill Cassidy and President Trump today. Cassidy later.
8: And so I make no apologies for standing up to the president, if you will, trying to demand that more information be shared with the Senate and more information be shared with the American people. I make no apologies for that.
6: After the dust-up, a spokesperson says Cassidy was briefed on the war in Iran in the White House Situation Room, per a spokesperson for the senator. A number of earthquakes across the globe today, a 5.6 magnitude in Northern California, a 6.9 along Japan's coast, but
9: Venezuela experiencing the most damage, a pair of quakes, a 7.2, then a 7.5.
10: A devastating image is coming in from Venezuela following a massive earthquake that struck while many were home celebrating a public holiday. There are videos of collapsed buildings in Venezuela's capital city of Caracas as emergency crews helped to get the injured to the hospital. The U.S. Geological Survey saying the epicenter was located along the country's Caribbean coast. Melissa Adan, ABC News, Los Angeles.
9: 1 week since a cold storage warehouse fire began in California's Boyle Heights. The Los Angeles Fire Department says the fire has been knocked down. Meanwhile, in Allentown, Pennsylvania, firefighters there are now battling a massive fire in a commercial building. You're listening to ABC News.
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9: Gasoline prices have decreased an average of 49 cents a gallon in the last month as Iran tensions eased. The Texas summer camp where 25 children and two counselors died in last year's July 4th floods has filed for bankruptcy.
13: In documents filed with the U.S. Bankruptcy Court in Houston, the owners of Camp Mystic list assets of about $500,000 and debts that top $10 million. The facility is also named in lawsuits filed by families of the flood victims. The filing comes less than a week after state investigators found deficiencies in the camp's emergency and evacuation plans before catastrophic flooding struck last July 4th. Jim Ryan, ABC News.
9: The Postmaster General facing tough questions on Capitol Hill about a proposal to restrict mail-in voting.
14: Under a newly proposed rule, the Postal Service will refuse to deliver mail-in ballots in states that don't hand over a list of approved voters to the Trump administration. Postmaster General David Steiner told the Senate Homeland Security and Government Affairs Committee on Wednesday. Democrats lambasted the policy during the hearing, arguing the rule was unconstitutional and a, quote, backdoor way of trying to influence this election. Peter Horolambus, ABC News.
9: Owners of a Texas preserve are hoping to spot Gracie, a 3-year-old giraffe who's been missing for nearly 2 weeks. Cedar Hollow Ranch says Gracie wandered into a part of the preserve that other giraffes previously avoided. Residents in the rural area have been asked to be on the lookout. Dave Packer, ABC News.
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0: Now, it's Red Eye Radio. Gary McNamara and Eric Hurley talk about everything from politics to social issues and news of the day. Whether you're up late or you're just starting your day, welcome to the show. 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
18: All across America, we are Red Eye Radio. I'm Gary McNamara. Eric has the morning off. Hey, look, everybody calm down. Just calm down. This quote, football, end of quote, will soon be over, and real football that doesn't need quotes will be coming here in the next couple of weeks. All right? So everything will be back to normal. That's the other thing on social media. When people argue sports, it's like arguing music. You can sit there and say, Taylor Swift sucks, right? It's not going to stop anybody who likes Taylor Swift from liking Taylor Swift. You know, it's just not. People like what they like. And, you know, to argue, I just love the arguing on social media that's completely meaningless. And people become so emotionally involved in it. Soccer sucks because and football. Look, we all know why we love football. Because it's the planning. It's the huddle. That's the excitement. What are they going to do now? What's the defense? Yeah. Yeah. Soccer's okay. As I told you, I watched the first. I guess the next game against Turkey that they now spell in a different way. You see that? Is tonight. It's a late game. Excuse me. A late match. But I watched the first game, and I've got a great surround sound system, and I was adjusting the back speakers to make sure I got the full stadium experience. And it was great because you can hear individuals, you know, when you in my surround sound system coming from all different points, and it was quite exciting. Now I actually had it where the announcers, I had it so the crowd so loud. Or, you know, just so adjusted so it hit me from every angle that you couldn't hear the announcers as clear as you could if I adjusted it to the normal surround sound for that. But it was a lot of fun. It was a lot of fun. And the, as I've said, I didn't know because I don't really pay attention to quote football, end of quote. I really don't pay attention to soccer, but I like some of the intricate footwork and some of the great passes. And at the end of that game, the first game that they played, I said, it was against Paraguay. I said, are we that good or does Paraguay really suck? Because it was total domination by the American squad. But don't worry, football is coming very, very soon. All right. So, I just wanted to mention this because I mentioned it the last part of the hour. We didn't talk about it yet. Just been so many other things, but Tucker Carlson renouncing the Republican Party. And as I said last hour, I said it was just sort of like a blip of a story. It was out there, and I'm like, it's going to be any type of reaction. And there really wasn't. You know, I think one of the things that has hurt Tucker Carlson, number one, some of his controversial opinions, but I think what really hurt him is when he came out and said he was constrained by Fox. So, well, how come you have these opinions now? You didn't have them before. Well, I was constrained by Fox. It's like, wow. You just said you worked at a job where you weren't 100% honest with your audience. And you voluntarily took that job. And you voluntarily agreed to those terms. And it came out with the whole Scott Pelley thing too, where really the producers are the ones that set the direction of where the show is going to be. And sometimes on the show, you just become the talking head. But when Tucker Carlson said that, especially when you're in this media, and '89, I got into talk radio. So October will be, is it 89? Yeah, October will be what, 37 years? Whatever it is. It's a long time. And only once did I have one general manager, just once, tell me he didn't like my opinion on something. And I went in and basically said, well, then fire me. You're not going to control my opinion on the air. You hired me for my opinion. And that's really it. One time. And I won the battle. Upper management above him stuck by me and didn't think that anything I said was radical at all. Because I don't think, Eric and I say this all the time, find a radical opinion that we hold. You may disagree with us, and that's fine. Oh, thank you. One of our listeners sent a very nice letter about my father, and then at the end said, even though I don't agree with you all the time. What? Zig Heil, we must have 100% compliance. Well, who does? No, it's first thing, I don't agree with you 100% of the time. Who does? It's like, of course we're going to have differing opinions. But for us, and I know for me and Eric, we do this because we have editorial control. There's no reason for me to do this if I didn't have editorial control. I might as well go as in the Buddy Holly movie when they talk about the fact we're going to get you the best producers and everything else. And he said, I'd rather shovel manure in Lubbock. And that's the same here. If we don't have editorial control, why do it? Why bother? You know, why am I here giving somebody else's opinion? And that's what Tucker Carlson said. I mean, that was what he communicated. I let the producers, what you heard was not my opinion. It was the producer's opinion. Well, then you're just a talking head. And I think to most people that are conservative, you know, that's the one thing that's a no-no. They may disagree with you, but if they feel you're being controlled, and that used to be the, you know, I mean, that's, we don't get that anymore. We used to get that. I can still remember, it was so funny. A guy called and just said, you know, well, you're just parroting the talking points. And Eric and I said, what do you think, that every morning that we get emails telling us what, you know, not only what we have to talk about, but what our opinion is, like at 9:30. And I remember saying, like at 9:30 in the morning, I said, yes. Now, I'll say this. When I first started doing talk radio, but it just wasn't, I got it from the newsroom because they were sending it to, they were sending it to the news department. But the news department would give it to me. And this is probably going into, because it was 89. I became a talk show host, and so by the time we got to maybe it was 91, 92 is when the political parties figured out, let's send the talk show, let's fax over the talking points of the day. And I remember we would tell you, these are the talking points of the day. From the Democrats, these are the talking points of the day. From the Republicans, we would actually do that. I would actually do that. But they weren't directing the show. There were talking points out there. And we made clear you knew they were talking points. Not here in this show. It was when I first became a radio talk show host in Niagara Falls, New York. But you'd get that, you know, the military industrial complex tells you what to do. The, you know, whatever. There had to be a conspiracy. And I think one of the most interesting things is that as, you know, whether I worked for individual owners or corporate owners, and I've worked for both in talk radio, they really don't want to, they don't want to really get involved. What you find out is there are a lot of people that really get uncomfortable if their opinion is broadcast. Not like us. You know, when you do this business, you sort of, you wish to run into the fire. And by the way, that's the biggest blessing ever, because I know a lot of people that go, I just don't want to hear it. I just don't want to hear it. And it's like, how can you stand it? I go, because I love running into the fire. It's as simple as that. I love dissecting it. I can't have a discussion. Eric and I can't have a discussion if we're not willing to listen to what the day's news is, even if we disagree with it. How can we analyze it? And as I get older, it becomes more of a drug. It actually becomes more of an addiction to know what the news is of the day. It's the opposite that a lot of people that I know actually know that I go, Gary, I don't know how you can do it. I don't know how you and Eric do it. I just don't want to hear the bad. It's just bad news every day, bad news every day. It's like, well, but I would be, I'd be a raving lunatic if I didn't know the information of what was going on out there. I think I mentioned it the other day. I got into a discussion for a little bit with somebody, and I just told him, I said, yeah, it's an addiction. In fact, I've been talking to you for 10 minutes, and I haven't checked my phone. I don't know how the news has changed. Can it become an obsessive addiction at times? Yes. Do I think it's harmful? No. It might be if I wasn't doing this job. But no, that's what I think. To me, that's one of the things that hurt Tucker Carlson the most. The other thing is, I find it, and this is something that Democrats found out about conservatives, even Trump voters. And I say Trump voters because some Trump voters are not as conservative as true conservatives are. But they find out that, wow, they're really open-minded. They're not going to yell at you. They want to have the discussion with you, which is healthy. But the one thing they just won't handle is the fact that they believe that you're basically parroting what somebody else is telling you. And when you say, this is the other thing too, it might be a little bit conspiratorial, but you can understand this. When Tucker Carlson said he was being constrained, it was mean the powers from above are controlling what he says. Because when you say the producers are being constrained by the people above me, what does that mean? How are they being influenced? You know, the whole thing that, you know, when you hear it, you see how easy it hits. Barry Rice running CBS is because Trump wanted it. It's like, well, no, that was a couple weeks ago. It's like, no. Barry Weiss is a liberal who believes in journalism the way that we believe in journalism. And so, no, Donald Trump didn't make that decision. Who was it? The head of Kimmel's network that said when he was suspended, had nothing to do with Trump. We just thought it was reprehensible what he said. And I think that story came out yesterday. See if I can find that here. If I can't find it today, I'll find it for tomorrow's show. But yeah, there's really, you know, no blip. I mean, same with Candace Owens, though. Soon as you, and this is where I've always said that the Republican Party, not that they can't be tribal, they can latch onto a candidate or a personality, and then we say that's one of the reasons we don't advise doing that. You know, if you like somebody, like them, and, you know, their opinion, don't become obsessed, you know, that they're a deity or is any more knowledge than you have. And there was a passion for Tucker Carlson. Remember? Everything was Tucker this, Tucker that, Tucker this, Tucker that, Tucker this, Tucker that. And now it's like, Tucker who? But it was based on the things that he said and the positions he's taken, which the majority of the Republican Party does not agree with. And like I said, I think the most damaging thing for Tucker Carlson is when he said that he worked for a network, Fox, that put constraints on him. And it was like, I've done this and I've made a lot less money than you have. Saying it's a money thing? You can survive on the money that you've made. Didn't you get into this in order to give your opinion? The last thing I'd ever want to do is, oh yeah, I got in this to give somebody else's opinion. No. So there you go. We are Red Eye Radio.
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Beer Runner Radio. He is Eric Carlin. I'm Gary McNamara. Coming up on the bottom of the hour, we got a great audio cut from The View. And actually, the audio cut from The View I'm going to play, it's all about the socialist candidates winning, was just the look on Joy Behar's face. To actually see it, but it's actually a pretty good audio cut. Latest from the earthquakes in Venezuela, President Donald Trump said late Wednesday the two powerful earthquakes that struck Venezuela had caused what he described as a devastating number of deaths as officials continued to assess the extent of the disaster. Venezuela's interim president later said at least, these are the first reports coming in, at least 32 people were killed, 700 injured. Just looking at some of the pictures, some of these buildings, you look at it and go, depending on how widespread it is, you just wonder how many deaths there will actually be in injuries. Trump's comment came after back-to-back earthquakes rocked Venezuela earlier Wednesday, causing widespread damage, including in the capital of Caracas, where buildings were damaged and rescue crews searched through rubble. Like I said, some of the buildings I've seen absolutely just collapsed completely. So it depends how widespread it was. You can see one picture, and I don't know if that extrapolates out to the entire urban area where it hit. In a True Social post, Trump said a pair of massive earthquakes had caused the widespread damage. Here's what he said. Two major earthquakes, this is from True Social, that just hit the great people of Venezuela are both massive in scale and have left a devastating number of deaths. The USA stands ready, willing, and able to help. I have instructed all agencies of our government to get ready to move quickly. We will be there for our new and great friends. Early reports are not good. And according to the U.S. Geological Survey, an initial magnitude of 7.2 struck at 6:04 p.m. Eastern Time, just 39 seconds later. A 7.5 quake struck. High casualties and extensive damage are probable, and the disaster is likely widespread, the USGS said in a rare red alert statement. Officials said the earthquakes were among the strongest to strike Venezuela in more than 100 years. A state of emergency was called after the earthquakes, which were then followed by the two earthquakes, which were then followed by nearly two dozen aftershocks.

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2: ABC News, I'm Dave Packer. Two earthquakes measuring 7.1 and 7.5 hit Venezuela tonight. Collapsing buildings in the capital, Caracas. Rescue efforts are underway. Angst over a bipartisan housing affordability bill that the president did not sign, and the Iran War Powers resolution that was passed with the help of some Senate Republicans. It turned into a shouting match on the Hill between GOP Senator Bill Cassidy and President Trump today. Cassidy later.
3: And so I make no apologies for standing up to the president, if you will, trying to demand that more information be shared with the Senate and more information be shared with the American people. I make no apologies for that.
2: 1 week since a cold storage warehouse fire began in California's Boyle Heights, the Los Angeles Fire Department says that the fire has been knocked down. Meanwhile, in Allentown, Pennsylvania, firefighters there are now battling a massive fire at a commercial building. This is
4: Jasper.
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1: And I'm Gary McNamara along with Eric Harley. 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All right, so some audio cuts here. The response, some of the response in the media to the socialist, communist, Nazis. This is The View. All right, listen to the discussion between the panelist of The View yesterday.
2: Mamdani does emerge as a kingmaker, but at what expense? He just absolutely neutered Hakeem Jeffries and Chuck Schumer, who have the job of trying to win back the House and Senate for Democrats by endorsing candidates against sitting House members.
3: How did he neuter them exactly?
2: Because what he's... I'm going to get into it. Just let me get into this.
3: All right.
2: You just talked about these goods and services. You want the police to come. You want the fire department to come. Well, one of your new candidates, Avila Chevalier, who won last night, wants to abolish the police and all prisons. She was asked four times, how would you deal with somebody who committed murder then? What is your plan? And she dodged and didn't answer. She tweeted that Obama is evil, Biden is a rapist and a war criminal, and bleep Kamala Harris. These were not people running on an affordability agenda. These were left-wing extremists that were elected last night at the expense of moderate Democrats. So a seat that you guys do need to win if you want to take back the House.
3: I don't like the way she sounds at all.
2: Well, that's what I'm saying.
3: Well, but she's not the party. But she's one person.
2: But that is the point, is these candidates that were

0: with the way the Democratic Party establishment organizes or runs its party apparatus. And so we try to build independence by focusing on volunteer-led movement. We think that everyone should be able to be trained and to become someone who can participate in the political process. And we don't really think that Democratic Party campaigns in the establishment are run that way. And I think, you know, you really see that difference in the races like we're having tonight. And I think in terms of the agenda, there's a problem in the Democratic Party where they are funded by billionaire donors, and at the same time, they're trying to represent the working class. And in our opinion, you have to choose between the billionaire class and the working class. It's just impossible to satisfy all of them.
1: Oops, excuse me. That was from TikTok. Oh, wow. That scared the heck out of me. I didn't know that was coming. If you want to define how the Democrats looked at that, the establishment Democrats, I won't say moderate, as they were talking on The View, because I don't believe there are any, except for maybe Fetterman, there really isn't a moderate Democrat out there. But when basically we're going to use the Democratic Party. They've gone far left enough and have really not attacked the things that we believe, and they have moved so far left themselves that we feel that we can use them as a conduit, not to propose Democrat philosophy, but Democrat socialist communist philosophy. And we'll caucus with the Democrats when it's useful. But we're going to push our own agenda. And that we see the Democrat establishment as an obstacle, not a home. When you see the way that they're going to be attacking the establishment of the Democratic Party, they don't want any part of it. As I said earlier, I don't believe any of what they believe is it, none of what they believe is about affordability. It's about power and control. That's what I would agree with them on. Let's get more here. This is more from The View. This gets interesting. Here we go.
2: I would say is I just read a fascinating article this morning. It was talking about how one party is ousting anti-Semites and one party is electing them. And I would say that this article raised great points. Avila Shevel, however you say her name, she was at a pro-Palestine rally prompting Hamas and celebrating that on October 8th of 2023.
3: The day
2: These
3: after.
2: People are not afraid to not they don't only not denounce, they actually espouse these beliefs that everything Israel does has influenced our world.
4: That's not going to fly in New York City.
2: Well, no, it is right now,
3: you're
2: actually.
3: You're not implying that being pro-Palestinian and...
5: No, there were pro-Hamas
2: October 8th, the only thing that had happened is that Israel had been attacked and people had been brutally murdered and raped. And so on October 8th, I don't think there needed to be rallies cheering on Hamas.
3: You're calling her an anti-Semite?
2: Oh, I'm going to full-blown call her an anti-Semite. She would proudly call herself that, trust me. Okay. Dan Goldman, who we just spoke about, was refused coffee at a coffee shop because they said, we don't want money from this individual American human showing up at a coffee shop because they think it comes from AIPAC in Israel. When we start normalizing these crazy conspiracy... But just listen to who I'm talking about. He was refused coffee over someone
5: was also
2: saying
5: vandalized.
2: Yes.
4: So wait a minute.
2: Slurs.
4: So one coffee shop is normalizing it.
5: No, office was vandalized with anti-Semitic slurs in New York. Like,
2: so
5: this
2: one thing
5: happening.
2: I would say the right is doing right now is the extreme right and the extreme left are meeting about anti-Semitism. They hide under the cloak of we're criticizing Israel, which some people who criticize Israel are not anti-Semites. All anti-Semites criticize Israel and use it as cover. As you always say, a racist doesn't say, hey, I'm a racist. They also don't say, hey, I'm an anti-Semite.
4: But all of that does not bring down the cost of bread, which
2: is
4: what people are focused on.
2: My point here is, though, that's the mistake the Democrats are making. Affordability and the separation between the haves and have-nots, that is fair. All Americans want to be able to afford groceries and health care and have good education and all those things. That is not what these people are running on.
5: These same Democrats.
1: So there you go. Joy Behar doesn't want to hear any of it. What about affordability? What about it? Well, does she agree then? is Joy Behar agreeing that if it's a four

0: ability in those cities? That the Democrats in the cities have failed their own constituents? And then she's trying to make the case that there's that only that one coffee owner. You know, as we all know, if you pay attention, you know anti-Semitism has gone wild since October 7th. And I saw that when she was talking about Avila Chevrolet, who, you know, protested on the 7th. Did you hear her explanation? Her explanation was, well, we protested Israel because we knew that they would overreact. That, I'm not kidding. That was her response to that. And it's just like, you got to be kidding me. But the reality is, as we know, and you can see it in Europe, you can see it in South America now as they're moving away. You can see it. Remember all the talk about how great Sweden was and the Scandinavian countries and socialism. And as we said, well, what they're not talking about is the middle class pays a heck of a lot more in taxes. And now those countries are moving away from it. It hasn't worked for them. And you've got, we brought it up earlier this week, and maybe we'll do it again on tomorrow's show. We brought you what the Democrat Socialist of America platform is. You know, as we played the one candidate who won the state Senate, the state Senate primary, and she wants to nationalize the airlines. I know there's complaints about the airlines, especially during summertime when people who don't fly a lot complain. There was a guy, did I say this on the air? I can't remember if I said it on the air. This is a guy where I told Eric off the air. Said I was just, because I teased the airlines for something that happened a couple of weeks ago when I flew with them. And I actually wrote afterwards on X. I said, look, I'm not mad at them. I'm just teasing them. I'm nudging them a little bit because they let the public see too much of how they operate and the public didn't like it. But I understand the problems that they have. And I just passed 1 million miles on American since 1998. Official, I've been around the earth 40 times, and it's fine, but people that are the number of people complaining, like it was a guy who complained that he was supposed to arrive, whatever city he was going to, at 1 o'clock, and he had tickets for the 4 o'clock World Cup, and the plane was delayed and he didn't make it, and he got blasted saying, if you've got something like that, that's of that importance, you go the day before. And for example, for me, when I fly, especially during the wintertime, if I'm flying into Buffalo, almost all the time I try to get back on Saturday night. I want to give it a full day, and I've got good status, so I'll probably catch the next available seat, but I just don't want to take the chance. I don't ever take the flight that's coming in at 9 p.m. and believe I can make it, you know, here at 12. You don't do that. And when you fly all the time, you learn to buffer. You learn to put that buffer you know, in there. But when you look at the Democratic Socialist of America and what they're proposing, nationalization of airlines, nationalization, government taking over all major corporations, getting rid of the Senate, getting rid of the Electoral College, getting rid, and we spent a lot of time on this the other day because it's so important, getting rid of the separation of powers, where the executive branch and judicial branch would be under basically a House of Representatives because you would have no Senate. So you get rid of the separation of powers. So I understand when they say we hate America because they want to change the Constitution completely. There is no more important part of the Constitution than the separation of powers. It's even more important than the Bill of Rights. Because if the separation of powers isn't there, that's how you lose the Bill of Rights. And they have no interest in protecting that part of the Constitution. So when they say they're not patriotic, well, yeah, because we've talked about this. It comes up every year, and we've been talking about it for the longest time. If you don't believe in anything of the Constitution, if you don't believe in the First Amendment, if you don't believe in the Second Amendment, You know, if you don't believe in the separation of powers, if you don't believe in the Senate, if you don't believe in the Electoral College, then why are you an American? Of course you're not going to be proud of America. Of course you're not going to be proud of the history of our accomplishments. And by the way, recognizing the accomplishments of this society and of our Constitution is not forgetting about human evilness that exists in every single society. It's just a recognition, but we're moving forward in the right direction. And we've had a huge influence on the world in doing so. And then when you look at the DSA, they want to get rid of the police. They want to defund the military. This is their platform. So we're not making this stuff up. We're relating to you what they're putting out for public consumption. They want you to know that. They're not hiding it. And that's the difference, really, to me, the difference between the establishment Democrats and the DSA is I still believe a majority of the establishment wishes to end up. They have the same end game of the DSA, but they know they can't implement it and they can't talk about it. They just have to slowly evolve into it where the DSA is like, no way. We want it now. We are Red Eye Radio.
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9: Oh.

0: Radio. I'm Gary McNamara. Eric has the morning off. All right, and finally, let's hear from the what we view as the one moderate Democrat out there, Senator John Fetterman of Pennsylvania, and what he had to say about the Democratic Socialist of America.
1: But there's people like Chevalier that she just got elected. You know, she wants to abolish ICE, police, the border, and prisons. You know, all these outrageous kinds of things. Now, that's not even unserious. Like, how can people just ignore these kinds of things? And how they want to send someone here to Congress that wants to abolish prisons and now would wipe her mouth on the American flag.
0: Now, Fetterman, the discussion we were talking about on The View, for example, Joy Behar and Whoopi trying to make the case that, well, these are just New York City, whatever. Remember, Fetterman would be viewed as a moderate Democrat 10 years ago. Right? He supports the things that Democrats have supported in the past. Right now, in Pennsylvania, the latest poll, he has a 22% favorability rating among Democrats. It shows you it's just not the New York City Democrat Socialists of America. It's across the board.
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12: ABC News. I'm Dave Backer. Holding housing hostage. President Trump backing off at the last minute, not signing the bipartisan housing act passed by Congress, designed to bring down the cost of housing, saying Congress first needs to sign the Save America Act, which requires photo ID to vote. The president downplaying the housing bill.
13: Low interest rates will solve everything. We'll solve that. Now, despite that, we're doing well with housing.
12: Senate Minority Leader Chuck Schumer.
14: Trump's petty refusal to sign our bipartisan bill shows how reluctant he is to do anything that would help the American people.
12: The housing bill passing Congress with a veto-proof majority, it'll become law without the president's signature in 10 days. President Trump visiting senators on Capitol Hill Wednesday turned into a shouting match. The president miffed about four Republicans who broke ranks to vote for a war powers resolution on Iran. Senator Bill Cassidy was among them.
15: He did not particularly care for my comments. Raised his voice. I lost my temper. That's not appropriate. It's the Irish in me. But I, again, matched his tone and his vibe, and it went back and forth.
12: The Justice Department announcing one of the biggest healthcare fraud crackdowns ever. More than 450 people, $6 billion in alleged scams.
16: In one case, a nurse practitioner allegedly ran a $900 million scheme, billing Medicare for unnecessary skin grafts. Officials say she took that money and bought an $800,000 necklace, a Ferrari, and a luxury vacation. The FBI also announced two more suspects on its most wanted fraudsters list, allegedly connected to nearly $700 million in medical testing schemes.
12: ABC's Karen Hua. Two earthquakes measuring 7.1 and 7.5 hit Venezuela Wednesday night, collapsing buildings in the capital, Caracas. Rescue efforts are underway. You're listening to ABC News.
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12: Another round of severe storms expected across the plains Thursday as millions cope with dangerous flooding and fire risk.
19: Torrential downpours and wind gusts up to 80 miles per hour. Drivers battling blinding rain on Highway 287 in Childress County, Texas. In Colorado Springs, large hail pummeling cars. Extreme heat fueling more than 30 wildfires in the West. A Cottonwood fire exploding in Utah, nearly doubling in size in just 24 hours.
12: ABC's Lee Goldberg. The Los Angeles Fire Department says a blaze that erupted on top of a cold storage warehouse last week is finally out. It's believed to have started on the solar panels. Well, it's a tall order. Some residents of Texas Hill Country are being asked to keep an eye out for an escaped giraffe.
20: Gracie had just arrived at a privately owned preserve, Cedar Hollow Ranch, about 100 miles west of San Antonio a month earlier. She's 3 years old. The owner, Vic Jones, says Gracie wandered into an area the other giraffes had previously avoided and ended up on the wrong side of the gate. The missing giraffe was reported to the Real County Sheriff's Office to put people on alert. Jones says the search area is extremely remote and the likelihood of Gracie encountering any humans is low.
12: ABC's Chuck Sievertson. The NHL has taken the first step toward expansion in Texas, agreeing to terms with billionaire Dan Friedkin to explore a possible franchise in Houston or Austin. Dave Packer, ABC News.
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2: 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Gary McNamara and Eric Harley talk about everything from politics to social issues and news of the day. Whether you're up late or you're just starting your day, welcome to the show from the Relief Factor Studios. 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
0: All across America, we are Red Eye Radio. I am Gary McNamara. Eric has the morning off, so it's you and me. How you doing? Wow. Quite a few topics out there to discuss this morning, huh? It seems like all of a sudden the issues of socialism, not just the general concept and narrative of what socialism is, but actually what the communist, socialist, Nazis wish to do. Now, we can throw Nazi in. I threw it in third because of Plattner. All right? I'm not accusing everybody of being a Nazi. We are accusing Plattner of being a Nazi. But I thought this was beautiful yesterday. There's really only one question that you have to ask. And it was asked on CNBC yesterday, where they had Democratic Senator Lisa Blunt Rochester on. And she was asked a simple question. Where has socialism worked? You ready for this? Here we go. Here we go.
23: Where has socialism ever worked, Senator?
24: Is that another question, or is that for the next interview?
23: That's definitely for you. You said fish doesn't work everywhere. I just want to know place where socialism has been beneficial.
24: Well, when you have me come back on, we can talk about all the races across the country. Ready.
0: Amazing. Here's the problem with it. The problem with the Democratic Socialist of America promoting communism / socialism is that what you're seeing in the world right now is the countries that went before us to enact those type of policies are now all reversing them. As, you know, we have talked about. For example, in, you know, the left always used to, you know, use Sweden. Sweden's moving in the opposite direction. South American countries that said, hey, all right, let's jump on it, are reversing and in elections moving in a different direction. And so, because it's sometimes tougher to move things along here in the United States, which is what the founding fathers wanted. They didn't want emotion to drive policy. We're entering that stage now. But I just love it where she can't answer the question, so she has to deflect. So that should be a question that should be asked. And then when they get to Sweden, you get ready for it. What a day it was yesterday. The Senate, by the way, took a revote on the War Powers Act, and the Senate changed their vote from last week. After the meeting, the very high energy meeting, and you had Senator Cassidy, who actually went to the White House after the supposedly arguing, going back and forth between him and the president. He changed his vote. Rand Paul voted present, and the momentum went as it should, by the way, because what the White House said actually makes sense. When we're negotiating, you shouldn't take that away from us. Now, the point is, as we've said before, the War Powers Act from the 70s, every single administration, Democrat and Republican, have come out and said, it's unconstitutional. And why is it unconstitutional? Because Congress cannot dictate to the president how he fights a war. They can take away the funding. They can't dictate. You know, so they can vote, and they didn't vote and say, we're going to rescind funding. They simply passed the Senate passed saying the president can't use military action anymore. It's meaningless. And why is it meaningless? Because the Constitution doesn't give them Congress the authority to do that. It gives them the authority to pull funding. It doesn't give them the authority to tell the president that he can't fight a war. It's that simple. But I think the White House knew, and I think this, they are correct on this. And it's interesting because you saw a change over the last 2 days. It seems like that Marco Rubio is now speaking for the administration when it comes to the entire deal. And we'll get to that here in a little bit. And he's saying things that you can look that you can look at yourself that are different from what the administration was saying last week. So we will get to that coming up. But I think the whole thing about the SAVE Act. Oh, I read in the Wall Street Journal the most it's ever gotten is 48 votes. So it doesn't matter whether you get reconciliation or not. I don't think it would pass. I don't think the parliamentarian would allow it to pass because it's not about raising money. And so I saw Mike Johnson talking about that yesterday. Most people just went, okay. He was caught off guard because he didn't see the president's true social post, and he thought the ceremony was going to be, you know, going on for the housing bill. And by the way, even though the president will sign it, we here on Red Eye, we've never been for the housing bill from the very beginning. And we'll get into some of the specifics. We did about a month ago when it first came out. We said, no, it's not going to, what it's going to do, it's actually in some cases going to increase the cost of building a home, not decrease it. And we'll go through those points coming up a little bit later on in the show. But, when it comes to, fast tracking on the federal level when it comes to zoning and things like that actually means nothing when it comes to the state and local government, because they're the ones that actually do it. The Republicans are just desperate right now. I think what you saw yesterday, everything you saw besides the War Powers Act thing, was all based on the panic of prices right now. I think the White House, and I think, you know, you look at the president also coming out and saying he's going to have the Department of Justice look at the oil companies for gouging. And I went, he is a Republican, right? Because that's something that every Democrat president has done, over the last 30 years? We're going to go in and we're going to find out where they're gouging. And they never find them gouging. And I think it's part of the panic that you're seeing in the White House and from Republicans over prices. It's what we warned day one of the second term of Trump. And if you're a longtime listener, you know we did. Because economics is quite simple. It's not tough to figure out. When you increase the cost of doing business, it doesn't give you more business. And then with the White House, probably, I'm sure they saw it and they know about it, the CNBC analysis of last month, and we're losing factory jobs big time. And so when you look at that, and we'll go through the specifics of all of that here further on in the show, but just a general outline of what we saw happen yesterday. And I looked at it and I go, oh, okay. The War Powers Act, I think it's a great point. You know, even though Congress doesn't have the ability to stop the president, I mean, they could impeach him and remove him from office. That's not happening over Iran, but they had a totally legitimate point. How can we negotiate? We have no lever against the Iranians unless we can go back in. Well, nothing's going to stop the president from going back in, but even the imagery of it is what the White House was saying hurts the negotiations. And that actually makes sense. Now, what are the negotiations now? Don't know. We'll play some of the audio cut from Marco Rubio, who seems now to be the point person after last week, and he's saying things that are different than the president and J.D. Vance, and it's being promoted by the White House. That's the other thing. It's not like he's out saying things. The White House is using their marketing machine to promote what Marco Rubio is saying right now. So there you've got that with the Republicans, but then the Democrats, did you? Oh, I can't. I have to just... let me just see here if there's the actual transcript of it. Okay. Here's the quote from James Carville after what happened in New York. I'm done. I'm not in that effing political party. There you go. So James Carville is done with the Democrats now. It's really fascinating, the reporters chasing Hakeem Jeffries yesterday. But both parties, as you can see, both parties are having differences of opinion. And so we cover all that. But, I wish I could play the audio, but he curses so much that he just can't do it. You know, he's just furious right now. The Democrat Socialist of America. This is going to be fun. It really is. So we'll get to that and a whole bunch more. When did this come out? This came out late last night. Iran declares new Hormuz route unacceptable and dangerous. Warns ships against transiting without approval. The IRGC warns that any new Hormuz shipping route announced without Iran's coordination is unacceptable and dangerous. Shipping traffic has remained far below the pre-war levels, despite the U.S.-Iran interim agreement. But they warned shipholders late yesterday that any new transit route through the Strait of Hormuz established without coordination is unacceptable. They said the IRGC Navy, they got a Navy, said that the only shipping routes designed by Iran are permitted for passage, and that coordination with Iranian forces via the designated communication channel is mandatory. It's interesting because as they talk about fees, and even the president initially talked about fees, Marco Rubio said yesterday, zero. It's international waters, zero. That's a different message than when you look at what Marco Rubio's done the last 2 days, he's doing damage control from the statements of J.D. Vance and the president with the approval of the White House, because they're marketing on their social media pages what Marco Rubio is saying. So we'll get to that and a whole bunch more. We got a great show coming up. I'm Gary McNamara. We are Red Eye Radio.
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0: We are Red Eye Radio. He is Eric Harley and I'm Gary McNamara. Good morning. Eric has the morning off. All right, so this is going to make the, if you're on the left, it's going to make you very happy. Elon Musk is no longer a trillionaire. The stock has gone down. I didn't see what his worth is, but as we said, you know, we talked about when the IPO came out for SpaceX, and we're like, okay, a lot of excitement. A lot of that can be driven by emotion. You know, what's the return on the investment down the line? You know, what will the stock be? And we said, what will the stock be in 6 months or a year? Because when you look at, when you look, for example, at SpaceX, a lot of their money comes from, you know, the government, because they believe SpaceX can do it cheaper. And you look at it and you say, but what is the return on the investment? You know, even getting government contracts, what is the return on investment long term? Where's the cash flow going to come in? And for us, that's always been a question as to the IPO and the people that bought the stock on day one, whether it was based on, you know, trust in Elon Musk long term, or whether it was based on emotion, or whether it was based on people that legitimately believe there will be a return on the investment. I have yet to see anybody lay that out that would give me confidence, you know, to buy that particular stock. But there's the story. Elon Musk is no longer, okay, I got the details here. Elon Musk is no longer worth more than $1 trillion. His net worth was valued at $946 billion as of Wednesday, according to Bloomberg Billionaires Index. That is down from about $1.11 trillion less than 14 days earlier. The drop came after shares of SpaceX and Tesla fell during a broader tech sell-off. Investors have become more cautious about the long-term profitability of artificial intelligence. You know, we've talked about that, too, because, you know, that there's been so much hype on AI both ways. You know, that it's, you know, going to, it's going to do things. It's going to create a society where people will have nothing to do. You know, it'll take all the jobs away. I don't believe that. And we have seen productivity increases initially. I don't see it anymore. I see more reasonable, I think, projections, cautious projections of AI. Increasing productivity, which it will. It's what degree will it increase productivity? Will it increase productivity 1% a year or 20% a year? And if it does 20% a year, well, then how many jobs will be lost, and can people transition into whatever the new jobs will be? Because that's the both ends there. That, okay, jobs are all going to go away. Any job had to do with tech's going to go away. Well, that's not true. And the other side of it is, every single time we've had a massive increase in productivity and efficiency in the United States since the beginning, you look at the Industrial Revolution, and we compared those a couple of months ago. We went and said, okay, if AI is going to do this, what did, if you take those years, you know, between once you got industry really booming here, you take 1870 to like 1930, and there was a massive increase in productivity. And when you get to, you know, 1930, you've got, you know, Henry Ford and mass production, which completely just increased productivity. In this case, though, we look at it and say, all right, what are the jobs that will be created? But are they over-exaggerating the job loss? Who knows? I mean, there's people on both sides. And I don't know. I can't tell you precisely what's going to happen, and I don't think anybody else can. But when you know, the long-term profitability of artificial intelligence, or SpaceX and Tesla also. I mean, what is the long-term, I guess, profitability for those two companies? You know, when you look at electric cars, are people going to say, this is what I want? or because of inflation, no more subsidies, will Tesla not be as profitable?
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6: ABC News, I'm Dave Packer. Two earthquakes measuring 7.2 and 7.5 hit Venezuela Wednesday night, collapsing buildings in the capital, Caracas. Rescue efforts are underway. President Trump backing off at the last minute, not signing the bipartisan Housing Act passed by Congress, designed to bring down the cost of housing, saying Congress first needs to sign the Save America Act, which requires photo ID to vote. And President Trump visiting senators on Capitol Hill Wednesday turned into a shouting match. The president miffed about four Republicans who broke ranks to vote for a war powers resolution on Iran. Senator Bill Cassidy was one of them.
7: The American people need to know more than we are being told. The Senate needs to know. And it does not appear, although I don't know for sure, that the course of this is going the way that we were told.
6: The Justice Department announcing one of its biggest health care fraud crackdowns ever. It involves more than 450 people and $6 billion.
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12: The U.S. Treasury quietly released its official financial report for 2025. It appears by its own numbers, the U.S. government seems insolvent. It's reported that the Treasury shows about $6 trillion in assets and over $47 trillion in liabilities. 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
1: And he is Eric Carley, and I'm Gary McNamara. Eric has the morning off. I'm here. Download our Red Eye Radio app today, and you can listen when and where you choose. What I found interesting was on social media yesterday, everything was political. For example, the entire discussion on the housing bill. Well, we need to get this through. Affordability, affordability, affordability. Nobody actually tore it apart and said, what's actually in the bill? I mean, this was created by Elizabeth Warren. This has taken basically 50 different things from the left and the right and just putting it together. I look at this, and I can speak for Eric here, and we look at it, it's like, just do something. Just do something. Doesn't matter whether it works or not. Just do something so you can have the signing ceremony and say, here's what we've done. It's so great. And you know, when you actually look at the main selling point behind this bill, over really the last year, when you think about it, has been the entire thing of keeping, you know, large companies from buying homes. And they made that as if that was the main crux of the deal, where you look at it. We've gone through all the figures. It's a minuscule amount that companies actually buy, but they needed to find a boogeyman to put this through. Now, is it going to make home buying cheaper? I was reading from Ed Brady, who's president and chief executive of the Home Builders Institute. He said, you know, it's going to take some time for this to actually filter down, if at all. And they look at some of the things for federal regulations, like environmental impact on the federal level. But as I said, the vast majority of building is all local and state. The zoning is all local and state. Hardly does this ever come in at all. And one building organization said, well, it's like having an app.

age mandates, this is from the Wall Street Journal, resulted in the New York City Housing Authority spending $1,973 per apartment to install LED bulbs. Expect similar markups on sensor installations. The bill also establishes grants for planning and implementation associated with affordable housing, supporting attainable housing, pre-review designs of mixed-income housing, and converting abandoned buildings into housing. Wasn't the goal of DOGE to eliminate government programs? The White House proposed budget for this year eliminates several housing grant programs. Now Congress plans to add more. The thing that Eric talked about yesterday, though, all these expansion of the federal power come with stringent rules that a future Democratic administration will be sure to add on to. Housing shortages are a result of restrictive state and local zoning and permitting. Dangling money that comes with federal mandates will not help. House Republicans also attach provisions that ease regulations on community banks at the margin, but in return, Democrats inserted a rule that let the Federal Deposit Insurance Corporation waive its rule requiring it to resolve failing banks at the least cost. The change means the FDIC could block a large bank from acquiring an insolvent bank, even if its bid is the least costly. Elizabeth Warren loves this one. And of course, we've covered demand to ban institutional investors from acquiring homes. Maxine Waters, ranking Democrat, raised the ante by demanding that HUD set up a hotline for tenants to complain about investor landlords. The legislation directs HUD to resolve tenant disputes to the extent practical and share possible federal law violations with other agencies like the Consumer Financial Protection Bureau. You almost have to admire Ms. Waters for driving up the price for Republicans to get Democratic voters, knowing the Trump team is desperate to pass a housing bill. She also insisted on the prevailing wage requirements. And, you know, that's the problem when you do something like this. So everybody was talking about, we got to get the housing bill passed in order to win the election. Well, what does the housing bill do? Nobody was actually talking about what does the housing bill actually do. You didn't see that on social media, even from Republicans. They're just saying, we got to pass something to pretend that we're attempting to lower prices by getting the government involved more in the private sector. You know, and it's just, it's amazing. I was amazed yesterday that, and I went, I mean, I was going through social media yesterday, and as many posts, I probably went through 100 different posts, you know, by senators, congresspeople, and everything else, and nowhere did it discuss actually what was in the bill. Why? You know? Because the thing was sold to you that there's this incredible problem out there of institutional investors and corporations buying houses, and it's not. It's a minuscule amount of houses compared to the number of houses in the United States and the number of houses, you know, that are being built. But I think everything that you, not everything, because not the War Powers Act, but besides the War Powers Act, everything that you saw yesterday is the Republicans panicking over prices. Everything. A couple of stories out there because of the shortage of chips, you know, for computers, AI, and everything else, that it's driving up the cost and adding to inflation. CNBC also had the story yesterday about the government figures. Here it is. Job cuts at U.S. factories ran near their highest level since the end of the global financial crisis in 2009. And the COVID-19 pandemic as worries grow over global demand and rising cost. That's from the S&P Global Manufacturing Reading yesterday. Now, the actual manufacturing level of what we were producing went up slightly, but they believe that's because of replenishing inventories.
job cuts at U.S. factories.

0: and near their highest levels since the end of the global financial crisis in 2009 and the COVID-19 pandemic. Manufacturers have indicated job cuts for three of the past 4 months as they seek to reduce headcount over cost and demand concerns. Most worrying was the further fall in employment, notably the manufacturing sector. Factory job cuts are running at the highest level since 2009. Let me see here. So that's trying to see if there's any other figures that I want to throw in there. They look growth signs are tepid for the economy, accelerated just 1.6 annualized pace in the first quarter and a meager 0.5% in the fourth quarter of 2029 or 2025. This is why we said in the very beginning, not that you can't have an effective use of tariffs if somebody is involved in unfair trading practices, but it was promoted through the tariffs that this was making the United States rich, that it was foreign manufacturers that would pay the tariffs. All of that was false. And as we said from the very beginning, do not lie about economics to the American public. Doesn't matter whether you're a Democrat or Republican, do not lie. And I've been shocked at the Republican Party's ambivalence towards prices. Whether it's the administration, I guess I can give a pass to, because the administration, you know, Trump's loved tariffs for 40, 50 years. So that's new. It's the Republican Party afraid to challenge that. And now everybody's panicking over prices. That's what you saw yesterday. What you saw yesterday is Republican Party saying we could lose this election. And if we lose this election, it's because of prices. So we got to do anything, even if it's just imagery, that we're going to boost the economy. And that's where we are right now. And, you know, so was there another thing? I don't think any other thing came out yesterday, but we had said it. And remember, you know, we've always told this president, stop promising big things and not delivering. Don't promise a DOGE check. Don't promise a tariff check. Don't do that. Don't. And look, you can convince Democrats that if you make the cost of doing business higher, that it will lower prices, because they'll believe any damn thing. They've gone communist now. And if you're going to be a socialist or a communist, as I've said before on economics, you always have to lie. But when, you know, but you cannot tell Republicans, whether it's the minimum wage. I just saw the minimum wage to $15 didn't pass in Oklahoma. You know, it's like, no, we understand it's going to cause an increase in prices. Let individual people decide what kind of job they want. But no, don't do that. It's, if you raise the cost of doing business, it's going to hurt your overall business. It's impossible to make it better. Yet Republicans fell for that. It's something that Democrats have been throwing out for minimum. Well, no, because if you take the minimum wage and the minimum wage goes up, those people will have money and they can go and spend it. And what do they fail to mention? The job cuts that come because of it and the increase in prices that come because of making the cost of doing business higher. And so that's where you are. That's where we are right now. That's the panic that you saw yesterday. In my humble opinion, that's what I believe it was. It was seeing the factory jobs crashing over the last, you know, really over the last year. The last figure I saw was roughly 80,000. We've lost 80,000 manufacturing jobs. And when you look at, you know, the trade deficit, it's still there. Can't change that. So by implementing tariffs, the overall trade deficit, there may be differences between countries, but the overall trade deficit is still the same. So that's the problem for the Republicans. Now, the Democrats, which we'll be getting to, have a major problem of their own. Oh, my gosh. Can I, let me see. No, we'll play it here coming up next. I cannot preview it. Just stand by because this is good and it's coming up next. We are Red Eye Radio.
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17: Be too.

We are Red Eye Radio. He is Eric Cronin. I'm Gary McNamara. Eric has the morning off. All right, you ready for this? A little bit of fun here. Guess who? This is the Democratic Socialist of America slate election night party from the other night. All right. Now tell me who they're booing. All right, here we go. You ready? Here we go. They're all booing in their hands, you know, thumbs down, everything else. It's because somebody came on the screen. Who came on the big screen that they were watching? Was it Trump? Was it Thune? Was it McConnell? Was it J.D. Vance? Was it Marco Rubio? Was it Fetterman? No, it was Hakeem Jeffries. Oh, gosh. It's really fascinating. In fact, I had a great audio cut. I got time? No, I don't have time. We'll play it coming up here. But like the second in charge of the Democrat Socialists of America basically saying, we're just using the Democratic Party. That's our conduit in. We don't support what they believe. You know, because you can tell. Are they eventually going to boo AOC? Think about it. It's mind-boggling that Hakeem Jeffries is getting booed. You know how radical left he is? And then we played yesterday Van Jones, who was considered probably the most radical socialist in existence when he became advisor to President Obama back in 2008, 2009. 2009, it would be. Just amazing.

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6: ABC News. I'm Sherry Preston. Desperate searches underway right now in Venezuela after a pair of powerful earthquakes in quick succession, magnitude 7.2 and 7.5. Reporter Juan Araras with the Associated Press in the capital of Caracas.
7: An earthquake just shook the entire building minutes ago. It's the heaviest quake I've felt in Venezuela.
6: At least 32 people died. Hundreds more are hurt. A state of emergency declared across the country. Strong quakes were felt around the world. In fact, in Northern California, 5.6 magnitude tremor. Renee Everode in Upper Lake, California.
8: I was like shaking from head to toe. My hands were shaking. It felt like it lasted for 20 minutes.
6: A major quake also hitting off the coast of Japan. Experts say there's no connection between them all. In Washington, political quakes after some Senate Republicans voted yes on a war powers resolution. President Trump was on Capitol Hill afterward and faced down one of them, Senator Bill Cassidy. Here's ABC's Rachel Scott.
9: I caught up with Senator Cassidy, and he straight up admitted that he lost his temper. inside of the room, sources tell me that it got so intense that at one point the president called Bill Cassidy a lunatic. And then Senate Majority Leader John Thune, the Republican leader, the top Republican in the Senate, had to step in to try to de-escalate the situation.
10: Later, President Trump opened up the Great American State Fair on the National Mall.
11: 10 days from now, our country will celebrate one of the most monumental milestones in human history. We will mark 250 years of glorious American freedom.
10: Scary moments in an Air Canada flight out of New Jersey. A pilot suffering an apparent seizure. Rodney McDonald was on board.
12: Within a few moments, one of the flight attendants entered the cockpit. He was dragging one of the pilots out of the cockpit.
10: Co-pilot took control. 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
10: The post office is in the middle of a new push to restrict mail-in voting.
15: Under a newly proposed rule, the Postal Service will refuse to deliver mail-in ballots in states that don't hand over a list of approved voters to the Trump administration. Postmaster General David Steiner told the Senate Homeland Security and Government Affairs Committee on Wednesday. Democrats lambasted the policy during the hearing, arguing the rule was unconstitutional and a, quote, backdoor way of trying to influence this election.
10: That's ABC's
15: Peter Horlambous, ABC News.
10: Due in court today, an NFL star accused of holding three men at gunpoint. Lions cornerback Terrion Arnold is facing robbery and kidnapping charges. A New York Knicks fan who really wanted a memento after the team won the title has now lost her job over a custom-painted New York City trash bin. ABC's Aaron Katursky.
16: On the day of the Knicks parade, the woman unceremoniously dumped an overflowing public waste basket onto the sidewalk, grabbed both ends, and walked off. Her employer, J.P. Morgan Chase, says she's no longer with the company. The bank did not say what her job was, but added she was not attending the parade in an official capacity. The sanitation department issued her two summonses, $75 for littering and $100 for impeding operations. The woman returned the trash can and city sanitation posted a photo of it with the caption, "Home sweet home."
10: Team Scotland has some soccer history in the World Cup. The team brought along what may be the world's oldest soccer ball dating back to the 16th century. I'm Sherry Preston, ABC News.
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0: It's Red Eye Radio. Gary McNamara and Eric Harley talk about everything from politics to social issues and news of the day. Whether you're up late or you're just starting your day, welcome to the show. From the Relief Factor Studios, this is Red Eye Radio.
1: All across America, we are Red Eye Radio. He is Eric Harley and I'm Gary McNamara. Good morning. Welcome. You know what bummed me out the most yesterday? Going through social media, because I was just, there were so many things going on. I was just trying to get a handle of what, you know, all the influencers, how they were, you know, spending whatever was going on during the day. But I came upon somebody who posted this. Ready? The length of, and anybody who's around my age can relate to this. The length of time between 1980 and 1972 is the same as 1972 and now. That bummed me out. Not for long, though. Actually, I laughed when I saw that. Oh, and the other thing is, just it's amazing. We have an amazing listenership. Yes, to answer a few people who have communicated with me since I've been on for the last hour. By the way, Eric has the morning off. Did you install the chlorine generator? Yes, my whole new chlorine generator system is in, and it is operating as it should. So I am now producing, a little chemistry here, I am now producing salt-based chlorine through electrolysis. Can you taste the salt? I got that one yesterday, because I talked about I have a saltwater pool, and I've had one for 20 years, but after 20 years, it's like, the entire system I'm replacing because the technology is completely different. And man, it's so much more simple to operate this, the control board and everything that you have. It's not that you have a saltwater pool, you don't do anything to it. Right? You still have to make sure the chemical balance is right, the alkalinity, the pH, the amount of stabilizer you have in, which the stabilizer is what, when the sun comes out, it burns off chlorine real quickly. You put the stabilizer in. You need to keep the pH at a certain level by putting acid into your pool. It's not that you just have, people think it's saltwater pool, so you have to put chlorine. No, it makes the chlorine out of sodium chloride. And so that's how you get that. So people just, I got a ton of questions on that. So. All right. You ready for this? And this does not surprise me. At all. This story yesterday in the New York Post. Again, a supporter of Trump. Republicans support Trump's Iran deal until they find out what's actually in it, new poll shows. Republican voters like the preliminary peace deal with Iran less the more they know about it, according to a new poll shared with the Post of just Republican voters. Registered Republican voters. Initially, registered Republican voters backed the deal by a margin of more than 3-1, 62% to 20%, according to the survey by JL Partners. But after hearing the details of the memorandum of understanding signed by President Trump last week, it fell to 32% deemed it a good deal, 44% panned it as a bad deal, and another 15% said it's neither. That's a huge drop. Respondents took particular issue with provisions. These are Republican respondents. Took particular issue with provisions of the MOU waiving sanctions to allow the sale of Iranian crude oil and an agreement by the United States not to impose new penalties during the 60-day negotiating period. More than half of GOP voters, 57%, said they would be less inclined to support the deal after hearing it eases sanctions without requiring Iran to stop funding terrorist proxies in the Middle East or dismantle its nuclear and ballistic missile programs. If other countries have them, it's a little bit unfair for them not to have some, Trump told reporters last week in response to criticism of the agreement. It still boggles my mind that he said that. Am I going to let Saudi Arabia have missiles, but Iran can't have them? It doesn't work that way. Well, the only thing is, as was brought up immediately, as we said, Saudi Arabia isn't shooting missiles at the United States and its allies. Nearly half the respondents, 48%, said they would be less likely to support a peace deal that promised Iran $300 billion in reconstruction funds, which both Trump and Vice President J.D. Vance have claimed would be used in part to purchase American agricultural products. A whopping 63% of Republican voters also said they don't want any deal unless Iran surrenders its enriched uranium and dismantles its nuclear facilities. More than half, 52%, also agreed that Israel should be allowed to attack Hezbollah in Lebanon, even at the expense of a deal with Iran. Just 30% argued that reaching a deal to reopen the Strait of Hormuz should take priority. And let me see. When asked who won the war, now this is a problem for the administration. And I do believe that their own internal polls show them the same thing, which is why Marco Rubio's out there now the last 2 days. When asked who won the war, 44% of GOP respondents felt that the U.S. had won, while 19% said Iran had got the better of the conflict. 31% concluded it was a tie or that neither country won, per the poll. Republican voters were also split over which side had gotten the better deal, with 40% saying the U.S. had a better deal, 36% saying Iran had won the peace, had won, and 24% said they were not sure. Remember, these are all Republican voters. So, no surprise that J.D. Vance is in there. Look, we said it the other day with you know, all the, I mean, you go on social media, you look at the rhetoric back and forth on it, you know, and the narrative, which was, and still up to just a couple of days ago, it was, yeah, but look what we did to Iran. And we're like, yeah, we know, and we agree with what happened. But no one. It would be, I'll say this, I won't say no one because somebody will find one person. It would be very hard to find any Republican that would have given the go-ahead to the president to go to war with Iran if he had said the result will be this memorandum of understanding at the end. That's the problem the president has with the party. Right there. And that's why I believe that Marco Rubio has been sent out the last couple of days after he disappeared for a while. And when you saw him, he was never smiling. And so give me just 1 second here. I closed my window that had the audio cuts that I wanted to play here from Rubio from yesterday. Let's just play some of this is some of the audio from the Secretary of State that was asked about a variety of things concerning Iran, the deal, and so forth. Here we go.
3: This new quote-unquote mechanism that the Iranians have floated?
4: No, I think they'll be against it. I think the whole world will be against any mechanism that charges money to use an international waterway. It's that simple. The president's already said it. That's not going to happen. When we mean open the straits, you mean open the straits free in international waterways. So we'll express that tomorrow. I am certain that not only will every country in the Gulf region be supportive, probably with the exception of Iran, but all the GCC members will be supportive, but the whole world will be supportive. I know of no country on the planet that supports tolling or a fee for the use of the straits. That's not going to happen. The president has been abundantly clear.
1: Well, he hasn't been abundantly clear on that one. That's why, because in the memorandum of understanding where it said no tolls will be charged for 60 days. Here's more on Israel. And here we go.
2: Do you believe, as some elements of U.S. intelligence have assessed, that Israel is interested in undermining the current MOU?
4: I don't know. What intelligence are you talking about?
2: It's been reported.
4: I don't know where you're getting that stuff from. We're working on this. The Israelis are exactly know what we're working on. All of our partners in the region know what we're working on. Everybody understands what the president's red lines and positions are on this. I don't know what reports you're referencing.
1: So there you go, and that goes back to the president over the last week. As we have said, the moral equivalency, and this is where he basically said Israel and Iran need to get it together, as if the United States wasn't a part of it. It's like, what? And the blame that he put on Israel, where he made it seem, and that I thought that the worst thing that he did, made it seem as if was trying to convince the public that that Israel was attacking civilian sites, instead of saying collateral damage, because that's where, you know, Hezbollah or whoever put their headquarters in. Here's more from Marco Rubio.
5: Israel signaled that, you know, it's reluctant to withdraw its forces back 10 kilometers from the buffer zone. Is that something that you would support as these talks go on in Washington, Israel withdrawing from some zones in southern Lebanon?
4: Well, the only reason Israel is in Lebanon is because Hezbollah launches rockets and drones from there. They've made that clear. And the talks continue today. They started yesterday. They'll go on today. They'll go on tomorrow. And that's exactly what they're talking to the Lebanese about with our mediation. And that is our hope that the Lebanese armed forces and the legitimate sovereign Lebanese government will continue to be able to control and secure more and more of their own territory, because that's who needs to control Lebanese territory, not a terrorist group like Hezbollah. So that's the goal. And I think the Israelis have been clear. They don't have any quarrels with the Lebanese people. They don't have any claims on the territory of Lebanon. The reason why they're involved there is because territory of Lebanon is being used to launch drones and missiles against Israel. But the more of that area the Lebanese armed forces is able to secure, the less of it's in Hezbollah's control, the less Israel will be in Lebanon. But obviously that's the process we're working through right now with these talks. That's at the core of these talks.
5: Is it your assessment that the Lebanese armed forces today, as it stands, are capable enough, trustworthy enough to actually...
4: Well, that's what we have to do. Look, we have to build up that capacity. That's been a long-standing challenge. I think the willingness is there. I think we need to help build up that capacity. And one of the issues that's been discussed in these negotiations is about the creation of pilot zones, specific defined areas where the Lebanese armed forces can go in, take control and secure that territory, and then move on to the next pilot zone. So it'll be a process. This is not going to happen overnight. I remind everybody that Israel was conducting operations in southern Lebanon well before this operation happened. And this is something we all want to see resolved for the future of Lebanon. We want to see a Lebanon that's in the control of their legitimate government, where there is no foreign government encroaching on their territory. And I want to reiterate that the Israelis have told us, and that is the only reason why they're there, is because Hezbollah is launching against their people.
1: As you can see, the message clearly has changed, as Marco Rubio seems to be over the last couple of days the point person. And understand that these things that Marco Rubio has said have been promoted by the president and the administration in social media. So it's not as if he's out there rogue talking about it. What happened is this, we brought you the one poll. The internal polls showed the White House they were getting crushed, and Republicans were bailing big time once they found out what was in the memorandum of understanding. And what the president was attempting and J.D. Vance was attempting to convince the country of, Republicans, when they heard it, weren't buying it. And that's why Rubio's been out there the last couple of days. That's why he has been the point person on this. We are Red Eye Radio.
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23: Much of the eastern two-thirds of the nation continue to report rain-related improvements in pasture and rangeland conditions. Meteorologist Brad Rippey says in the latest USDA pasture and rangeland condition report,
6: good to excellent ratings nationally on the 21st of June. 33% good to excellent, up a point from last week. 37% very poor to poor. That's a 2-point improvement from the previous week.
23: Low numbers continue to come in from the Plains and Rocky Mountain region, as well as the Mid-Atlantic. However,
6: on the flip side, we have seen dramatic improvement in parts of the South that has pushed the good to excellent ratings to 79% in Alabama. We also see some very good pastures still in much of the Midwest, with numbers at or above 75% good to excellent in Iowa, Michigan, and Missouri.
23: I'm Rod Bain reporting for the U.S. Department of Agriculture in Washington, D.C.
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34: Few people now have asked me about a TikTok trend that they've come across. It's called 75 Hard. The challenge was created by entrepreneur and author Andy Frisella, who calls it a, quote, transformative mental toughness program and an Ironman for your brain. So here's what it entails. eat a structured diet with no alcohol, drink a gallon of water, read 10 pages of nonfiction, take a progress photo, and complete 2 45-minute workouts, one of them outdoors, every day for 75 days. Quite a challenge. We asked CNN fitness contributor Dana Santis about this, who reminded us that sustainable fitness isn't about punishment or proving discipline through extremes. It's about building habits that integrate into your lifestyle in a way that feels supportive and repeatable. 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I'm Dr. Sanjay Gupta, helping you live a better life.
2: NoStomachForCancer.org for more information.
3: Two.

0: We're on iRadio. He is Eric Carly, and I'm Gary McNamara. Eric has the morning off. Let me play this here. This is an oldie but goodie from CNN and Dan Goldman, who lost. Remember, he was Mr. Impeachment against Trump. And as radical as you can get, but the fact is, he said he supported Israel, so he's out. Last I saw, he was down by 32 points in the primary. But listen to him squirm here back a few years ago.
1: I mean, you went out on a limb backing up Biden when he said that there would not be a pardon. In July of 2023, just after that plea deal fell through, this is what you said. I want to watch.
2: Do you think a pardon for his son would be a mistake?
3: Yes, and I don't think there's any chance that President Biden is going to do that, unlike his predecessor, who pardoned all of his friends and anyone who had any access to him. And I think you see that in this case, where he kept on, and Merrick Garland kept on, a Trump-appointed U.S. attorney to investigate the president's son. If there is not an indication of the independence of the Department of Justice beyond that, I don't know what we could look for.
1: What does that feel like, watching yourself back then, reassuring people that Biden was not going to issue a pardon for his son?
4: Yeah, and I think that if that plea agreement and that plea deal had gone through, there would be no pardon. That was a satisfactory outcome.
1: It had already fallen
4: that
1: through. When you reacted, this was when the deal had fallen through. And I hear what you're saying about the Kash Patel appointment, but, you know, you took him at his word. So what does that feel like, knowing that he's gone back on it?
4: Well, as I said, I'm disappointed that after the plea fell through and it became clear about why it did, including Republican congressional intervention.
0: She actually gave him the out, but you should see the look. The look in his eyes. I mean, they're glazed over. But this is when we talk about the left. It's so easy because she's a liberal and she was able to trip him up. Part of our frustration with the Republican Party is how easy it is to defeat liberal arguments. And it's like, they should be doing it. It should be a slam dunk every day. But coming up following the bottom of the hour, we will get to the whole socialism, communism, Nazism, where the Democrat Party is. You know, you still have, I mean, you had with the Republicans yesterday, they were going back and forth over issues. Some of them resolved, you know, the war powers thing resolved, a lot not resolved, but they're issues. The Democratic Party, this is a war versus insanity versus mega insanity. We'll get to that coming up.
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6: ABC News, I'm Sherry Preston. A pair of earthquakes rocking Venezuela, killing at least 32 people, injuring hundreds.
7: Devastating images coming in from Venezuela following a massive earthquake that struck while many were home celebrating a public holiday. There are videos of collapsed buildings in Venezuela's capital city of Caracas as emergency crews helped to get the injured to the hospital. The U.S. Geological Survey saying the epicenter was located along the country's Caribbean coast.
6: ABC's Melissa Adan, President Trump posting the U.S. is standing by, ready to help. Quakes also in Northern California and Japan. Scientists say they are not related. The president meeting with Republican senators on Capitol Hill Wednesday. Those who were there say he got into a shouting match with Senator Bill Cassidy over the Iran war. Then Cassidy, who later got a private briefing on the war in the Situation Room, went on to change his vote on the War Powers Resolution, which would have required congressional approval for any further.
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1: We're Red Eye Radio. He is Eric Carley. He has the morning off. I'm Gary McNamara. I don't. Download our Red Eye Radio app today and you can listen when and where you choose. All right. The primaries in New York and elsewhere. You can throw in James Tallarico here in the state of Texas, and just how radical the Democratic Party has become. This is interesting. This is Claire Valdez, who is a Democratic nominee for New York 6. Here's what she has said, for example, about the airlines. Here we go.
2: My hot take is we need to abolish pre-check. I've got like a million beefs with the airline industry and the process of having to fly. We need to nationalize the airline industry. But
1: that means the federal government needs to take over the airlines. So again, she is promoting communism, socialism, communism, as we all know. It really was a wonderful day yesterday as everybody's trying to analyze, even on the right. What I found is it was the right analyze how this happened to the Democratic Party. How did they get to this place? We played earlier, Hakeem Jeffries being booed. And I was reading here, this is from National Review editorial page, looking for what the right was thinking yesterday. Following the rise of the squad and the riot of leftism in between 2019 and 2021, it seemed the Democrats were learning a few lessons. Jamal Bowman and Cori Bush lost their primaries in 2024. The party establishment flexed its muscle to stifle changes to Biden in the 2024 primaries and demonstrated that it had the juice when he proved a liability. Progressive-run campuses kept anti-Israel disorder to a minimum during the fall 2024 election season. There was talk after the loss that the election that peak woke was over and that the Democrats might need to back away from the toxic stew of socialism, transgender ideology, anti-Semitism, and radical rhetoric. No more. Candidates backed Mamdani, the Democratic Socialists of America, and the avowed enemies of Israel were in the driver's seat on Tuesday. It's interesting as everybody now attempts to promote her name. Daria Liza Avila Chevalier topped the incumbent, who was a chairman of the Congressional Hispanic Caucus. Claire Valdez defeated the Brooklyn Borough President. Brad Lander, a former DSA member, thrashed incumbent Representative Dan Goldman by 30 points in a race targeting Goldman's support for Israel, which apparently now outweighs that he was Mr.

ran on the anti-Trump brand rather than on leftist ideology, which suggests that the Democrat base is already beginning to look past the president to the direction of their own party, and it's a frightening one. As it is, when you see what we've gone through, what the DSA wants. Then looking at the Wall Street Journal saying, it's true, voter turnout was low, as it often is in primaries, and the open seat race for New York's 7th congressional district, for example, leftist Claire Valdez, won with the mere 37,531 votes as of Wednesday's counting. That's only 7.6% of the district's nearly 500,000 registered Democrat voters. But her opponent, the Brooklyn Borough President, Antonio Reynoso, had the support of the district's retiring congresswoman and the party's establishment. This shows the DSA is highly organized and can get out the vote of the young progressives who have replaced the white centrist voters who have fled New York. It's hard to overstate how far to the left the Mandani slate is. Abercowas, who won the primary for the state Senate seat, has said she found it reprehensible to apologize for 9/11 when America hasn't apologized for its system of capitalism, racism, and white supremacy. We guess she won't be going to the 25th anniversary ceremony at Ground Zero. Then you have Darializa Avila Chevalier, who ousted the leader of the anti-Israel protest at Columbia University after the 2023 Hamas massacre. She was for Hamas. She's called for abolishing police, prisons, and borders. She called Joe Biden a rapist and a war criminal, and says the U.S. is occupied Native American land, and called the country an effing disgrace. She favors seizing private property of individuals. I just looked up and saw Alan the other side of the window. He's just shaking his head like, what? How could she and the rest of the Mamdani slate win? One reason is that Democrats have run America's biggest cities for decades, yet haven't solved the problems of unsafe streets, lack of affordable apartments, and failing public transit. Representative Dan Goldman's main campaign theme was that he impeached Donald Trump. He lost. They booed Hakeem Jeffries. They hate Schumer. They don't want Pelosi. As the patent medicine of the left falls, and Republicans are not competitive politically in New York City, the voters turn further left. Another reason for the socialist rise is that mainstream liberals put up so little resistance. Like Democrats, the head of the Hispanic caucus shares the socialist left-wing goals, but wants to get there more gradually. This is a feeble answer when angry voters want immediate progress. The defeated Democrats in New York refuse to make principled arguments against socialism or the anti-Semitism of the Mamdani left. After Tuesday, they may offer even less resistance. They will face more socialist challengers across the country, and history says they will try to survive by accommodating the left's ideas, Medicare for all, higher income taxes, and a wealth tax, and abolishing ICE are all going to be on the Democratic agenda, if not in swing states in 2026, then in the Democratic presidential primary race in 2028. The DSA is a growing force and has already captured the mayor's office in Washington, D.C., New York, and maybe soon Los Angeles. Bernie Sanders is closer to achieving his dream of capturing the Democratic Party for the left through the younger generation. Republicans may gloat about this far-left Democratic turn, but that is a mistake. Perhaps it will help them keep some of the House seats this year, but it bodes ill for democracy
when the party of the center left swings.

0: even harder left, and many Trump Republicans are also dabbling with socialist ideas, as we have brought up. We said this when the president said, I'm going to take equity in certain corporations. We went, no, don't do that. Stop that. Federal government has no business having equity in companies. Don't do that. You make it then easier for Democrats to go there. But what happened when you've got a weak Republican Party when it comes to standing strong for conservative principles and explaining to the American public in detail why they are right and marketing it 24/7 all year long? What do you get? A bill that the Republicans are cheering that was really authored and created by Elizabeth Warren. That's what you get. And as I said, first day of the Trump administration, you got to tackle prices. And they just refused to do that. And now you saw yesterday the panic in the Republicans. Uh-oh. Prices could kill us here. Because people care about their own self-interest. How far will this expand? I don't know. But when you look at the Democrat Party and even the establishment, I believe the majority has 90% of the goals as the DSA. They just knew they couldn't sell it to Americans. They didn't believe they could sell it to Americans. But when you see the radical transgender movement, when you see that they had, look, the anti-Semitism just didn't come from the DSA. The anti-Semitism has come from the mainstream of the Democratic Party through identity politics, judging people by groups and not individuals. They've been doing that. They've institutionalized that form of racism. The Democrats have, and not the DSA. That was established a while back by what is viewed as establishment Democrats. Same with the radical transgender movement. That's been embraced by 99.9% of Democrats, including all these so-called moderate Democrats out there, and there's nothing moderate about it. There's nothing moderate about the Democratic Party, the establishment, and the promotion of the radical transgender movement and the misogyny and the sexism of it and the racism that we now see that they're afraid to fight. And now they're going to be more afraid to fight because they see Goldman gets wiped out by over 30 points, the last I saw. And he was viewed as a hero to Democrats just a couple of years ago. An absolute hero. He impeached Trump. He was the counsel. He got him. Didn't matter. Dirty little secret. The DSA doesn't care about impeaching Trump. They care about communism taking over the country. That's what they care about. They look at Trump and go, Trump's out of office. Why would we focus on him? We don't care. We care about our radical agenda. And these people are just Trump, Trump, Trump. But what are you doing? And you're really not moving fast enough on where we all want to go. We know you want to go there. You're just afraid to do it. We're not afraid to do it. And we're not afraid to proudly promote our socialism, communism, and even Nazism. You saw how much problem the establishment had of severely criticizing Plattner. They couldn't do it. What it is they're afraid of losing power. Hakeem Jeffries is afraid of losing power. Schumer's afraid of losing power. The establishment Democrats are afraid of losing power. We are Red Eye Radio.
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17: Yo.

We are Red Eye Radio. He is Eric Carly. He has the morning off. I'm Gary McNamara. I do not. But what's happened in the last couple of days? First off, as we found out yesterday, Elon Musk is no longer a trillionaire, and Tucker Carlson is no longer a Republican. Boy, I'm telling you, that had no... Tucker Carlson saying he wasn't a Republican, that had no buzz in Republican circles at all. None. It was like, whatever, yeah, okay, bye. It's, I mean, it had none whatsoever. On social media, a little bit. But other than that, it was like, the Republican Party is not going to miss you.

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7: ABC News. I'm Sherry Preston. Powerful back-to-back earthquakes hitting Venezuela. At least 32 people have been killed, hundreds are injured, and as ABC's Sophie Flay reports, the search for those trapped continues.
8: Crowds gathering around collapsed buildings, told to keep silent, as first responders yelled out to people buried in the rubble. Victims pulled from beneath buildings. Officials warning the casualties could be high. Part of the Caracas airport collapsing in a cloud of dust. People still inside. The quakes are the largest to hit Venezuela in more than a century. The last 24 hours have seen smaller earthquakes from Japan to the U.S.
7: ABC's Sophie Flay. President Trump says the U.S. is standing by, ready to help Venezuela, where they have since experienced at least 4 aftershocks. The president traveled to Capitol Hill on Wednesday, where he got into a shouting match with Louisiana Republican Senator Bill Cassidy over the Iran war. ABC's Rachel Scott says the president called Cassidy a lunatic at one point.
9: And then Senate Majority Leader John Thune, the Republican leader, the top Republican in the Senate, had to step in to try to de-escalate the situation. Other senators were also intervening, hoping that Cassidy and Trump would stop this ongoing back and forth. Eventually, Cassidy sat down. And I asked him here on Capitol Hill if he had any regrets, given all the things that were said and just how heated it got. He said absolutely not. He said he will not be bullied into silence.
7: Later, Cassidy got a personal briefing on the war in the Situation Room. Then he reversed course on the War Powers Resolution, voting against it a day after he voted for it. Western Europe still baking amid the heat wave. Paris saw daytime temperatures more than 100 and nighttime temperatures over 70. Another extremely hot day today for the southwestern United States, and there are continued red flag warnings in Utah. This is ABC News.
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7: Democratic Socialist New York City Mayor Zoran Mamdani celebrating his three endorsed congressional candidates in this week's primaries. So what does it mean for the future, including the upcoming midterms for establishment Democrats?
12: It's a signal about where the Democratic Party and in more liberal aspects of the Democratic Party is right now. And it means that Mamdani is going to get a bunch more friends and allies and like-minded folks in all likelihood in Washington.
7: That's ABC Washington Bureau Chief Rick Klein. Some terrifying moments on board an Air Canada flight that had taken off from New Jersey as the pilot suffered a medical episode in midair.
13: Pilot is incapacitated. Aircraft is being flown by the co-pilot.
14: It all started when the plane suddenly swerved. The pilot experiencing what witnesses describe as a seizure that lasted 40 minutes, though a diagnosis has not been confirmed. Passengers jumping in to help after they say a flight attendant dragged the pilot out of the cockpit into the aisle, trying to restrain him. The co-pilot taking over. The flight headed to Nova Scotia, forced to land in Boston.
7: ABC's Hannah Batas says everyone else was okay. The building boom may be adding to inflation, helping to drive up prices and all sorts of things you're trying to buy. The Wall Street Journal says the biggest AI companies have spent over $740 billion a year alone on new data centers, increasing demand, driving up prices, especially for computer memory, which in turn is rippling across large parts of the economy. Sherry Preston, ABC News.
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1: All matters discussed during the Health and Wealth Show with David Ernest are for informational purposes only. Each individual situation may vary, and the opinions expressed here may not apply to everyone. Materials presented are believed to be from reliable sources, and no representations can be made as to its accuracy. All ideas and information should be discussed in detail with one of our qualified representatives prior to implementation.
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0: Welcome to the Health and Wealth Show with David Ernest. I'm your host, Matthew. And hang on, Sloopy. That's an old one. It's a good one, though.
1: I know. Yeah. And the point is, we got some problems going on in our country. It's called medical emergency.
0: Yeah.
1: In particular, in the state of Alabama, we have a hospital called Jackson Hospital that, whether you want to think it was mismanagement or not, the claim is it wasn't. The claim is that Blue Cross Blue Shield did not give them as much money as they did another local hospital. Now, the way I understand it, Blue Cross Blue Shield's excuse, and it may be legitimate to some extent, is that Jackson Hospital is a lower tier hospital than, say, Baptist Hospital that's in Montgomery, Alabama.
0: Well, but, I didn't know the payments would be different.
1: Well, it's, you know, if you think about it, let's just say that they were two children and they were doing the same thing, or two employees and they were doing the same thing, but you were paying one unequal to the other, and one was getting maybe double. I've saw some numbers as much as 70% more. Now, to make a point, or should I say, to side somewhat, and I'm not siding with them, I'm just saying.
0: Yeah.
1: Blue Cross says, okay, there's this system in Jackson Hospital. We only service, I think it was like 30 or 35%. In other words, we're only paying 30, 35% of their overhead. Okay.
0: Okay.
1: Which means there's 60 or 70% of their insurance companies. The question that was never answered, because nobody ever said, is how much less are they paying than the other insurance companies? I don't know that answer, but the thing that really bothers me the most, though, is even though I know that Jackson Hospital is a lower tier, like trauma hospital and all this stuff, and the fact is, Blue Cross has the money to pay them, okay?
0: Yeah.
1: And we all know that if Jackson Hospital doesn't make it, that Montgomery, Alabama is going to be in trouble. Tremendously in trouble, okay? Because medical people, or should I say medical emergencies and everything, it's going to shift over to the other hospital. And this means that Blue Cross will have to pay, and one of the, I think the CEO of Jackson made this point. This means that Blue Cross will have to pay even more money, since they have to pay that hospital more money per patient, supposedly. This is what I've read. So why will they not increase Jackson Hospital's reimbursement? Why will they not?
0: I don't know why they wouldn't.
1: Well, the math I've heard doesn't add up. So are they trying to make a point? Okay, draw a line in the sand, say, okay, we're not going to reimburse you because, you know, we don't have to. That's not the contract we had with you. I get that. I get that. But what is the right thing? What is the ethical thing, Blue Cross Blue Shield? What is the right thing to do? Now, I'm going to broadcast this show all across Alabama.
0: Yeah.
1: Okay? Normally, we would just broadcast this show in Montgomery, because this is a Montgomery City problem. But get this, the rest of Alabama, get it. If one of your hospitals get in trouble, do you think Blue Cross would help you out? Huntsville, Alabama. Birmingham, Alabama. Just think about all the problems in Birmingham that's going to come out of Montgomery, because there won't be enough physicians that have a hospital in Montgomery, supposedly, to service. I mean, this hospital, I've been to both hospitals. I'm going to just tell you, Jackson Hospital has a lot of pluses over Baptist, in my opinion. Baptist has a lot of pluses over Jackson. I get that. They're synergistically working this city. They used to, a long time ago, they used to rotate the emergency departments between the two, and they worked together.
0: I remember those days, yes.
1: They were mutually interested in helping the city of Montgomery, okay? And, you know, whether there was mismanagement by Jackson Hospital, I don't know. But I can tell you this, even if 35% of a number,
0: yeah,
1: say the patients, we're getting, oh, should I say 70% less money than another hospital getting for like appendectomies, whatever, you know, I don't know. The math don't sound right to me. I don't get it. I understand what I do. I understand what Blue Cross is saying, but I don't understand why they're saying it when it's going to cost more money to Blue Cross. From what I've heard, this is what they've said.
0: Yeah.
1: If all this has to be shifted to the Baptist. Now, can you understand? Can you imagine? Let's just take UAB Hospital, for example. Let's say that all the other hospitals in Birmingham, all of them, just went out of business.
0: Okay.
1: What would happen to UAB Hospital? Could they handle all that?
0: No, they couldn't.
1: I mean, yes.
0: I don't know how many beds they have.
1: A lot.
0: Okay.
1: I mean, listen, UAB is a great hospital. It's a great organization.
0: Absolutely.
1: I have a degree from the University of Alabama in Birmingham. Should I be prejudiced? I don't know. But the point is, yeah, they're a good hospital. They're not an excellent hospital in everything. There's things that they're not as good at in the world versus some others, and there's some things that they're a lot better at. But when it comes to basic medical care in a hospital, or in a city, should I say,
0: yeah,
1: you cannot have a hospital as large as Jackson Hospital go out of business. You can point fingers at who's
0: at fault.
1: That's not going to do you any good when all of a sudden Blue Cross is having to answer to the citizens of Montgomery and Birmingham. You say, oh, it's not going to answer it to the citizens of Birmingham. Why would they not be answering to the citizens of Birmingham when there may be some overload in Birmingham from Montgomery, Alabama citizens having to go up there and get, you know, emergency medicine? And how ridiculous is it to have ambulances running between here and Birmingham, Montgomery and Birmingham, you know, and the spillage in of patient care, you know? I read something, a lot of doctors signed some kind of a, you know, communication. I'm just going to paraphrase it because I don't have it in front of me.
0: Okay.
1: Here in Montgomery, or some of them said this, they will be people dying in the streets if we don't get this fixed.
0: Well,
1: and you
0: I
1: know what?
0: It.
1: I believe it.
0: I do too.
1: I believe it. I was in the medical profession for many, many years. I was one of the youngest EMTs. And I'm not, you know, trying to toot my horn. I'm just trying to tell you, I know what I'm talking about.
0: He's giving us some background, yeah.
1: In the state of Alabama, I rode ambulances, worked in emergency rooms for 4 years, and then I went into the laboratory and worked there for like 25 years. You say, David, how could you become a financial advisor? Because hospitals give you 7 on, 7 off. And I was running the last 13 years a hospital laboratory, me and another guy, at night. We were in charge of the hospital laboratory, so I know about this stuff, too. I saw stuff that's bad. I saw things that were horrible. If you couldn't get to some help fast,
0: yeah,
1: you're gone. Can you imagine what would happen in Montgomery, Alabama, if this hospital goes out? Can you imagine?
0: Oh, it'll be
1: horrific.
0: And
1: so I'm going to put this out here. Citizens, I know there's some things supposedly going on in the background. Blue Cross may come around. I don't know if they are going to or not. I know that in the court system, it didn't work, and I'm not faulting the judge because I know he has some reasons for doing what he does, okay? But the fact is, Blue Cross needs to step forward and do their job. Protect the citizens of Alabama. You know what? Here's the thing. If they don't do this, there's going to be so many angry people, in my opinion, and I think I'm right. I'm one of them. I do not want this hospital to go out.
0: No.
1: There's a lot of reasons for that. But the biggest reason is it's going to hurt a lot of people. We do not want this hospital to go out. Why? Because there's going to be a lot of suffering, a lot of lost money, a lot of lost lives, a lot of lost jobs. Just think of the jobs. Just think of the jobs for one moment. People in Birmingham think about this a moment. People in Huntsville think about it a moment. If a lot of unemployment goes on in Montgomery, Alabama, who do you think is going to pay for that through the state of Alabama? Not just the people in Montgomery. The people all over Alabama are going to have to suffer this burden. Blue Cross Blue Shield, why don't you do the right thing? You can come through all these different legal things. You can talk about all these different reasons why you reimburse. And we all know it's a hocus-pocus game about reimbursement. We know how reimbursement works. Why on earth does a hospital say you owe us $100,000, and then Blue Cross or somebody else comes in and pays them $10,000 or $20,000, and the other insurance companies do it, and so does Medicare? It's a shell game. I would say probably it's because the hospitals want to say, well, we had to write off $80,000 or whatever. But really, it's also about this. The hospital can't get any more money out of the insurance companies. They've signed agreements with them. You know, Blue Cross has signed agreements, several agreements with Jackson, according to the news articles I've read. And I understand, you know, they said, well, we tried to help them. You know, I'm talking about Blue Cross. Yes, they probably tried to help a little bit. What they've been holding back on, obviously, to me, as an individual, I can say, I have a freedom of speech, I can say this. I think they're waiting to see if they could squeeze more money out of the government, out of the citizens of Alabama, before they had to come up with this money. And even though Blue Cross says that they're almost like a nonprofit, which they're not really, they're a profit organization, why on earth... And this is a big question. Even Obama, the president, asked this or said something about this years ago. Why is it that Blue Cross controls 90% of all insurance, medical insurance in the state of Alabama?
2: I mean,
1: that's the biggest question.
2: Yeah.
1: Okay. I mean, if it's just because they're that much better, no, that's not it. How does things work in any state? Special interest groups. We've talked about this over and over. You know, we have there's a lot of folks that want money, organizations that want money, insurance companies, medical companies, hospitals, any kind of, you know, organization. They want more money from wherever, usually from the legislature or whoever. Something is really weird in Alabama that Blue Cross controls 90%. I can tell you some other things about Blue Cross. Good things. Well, they're easier to use a lot of times than some of the old timey insurance companies. I've seen that before, so I've got to give Blue Cross some credit where credit's due. But they're also, you know, pretty penny pinching. If you look and see how much money they have built up in their reserves, I forget the exact number, but it was like over $100 million, I believe. You know. Look, I understand they don't want to raise the premiums across Alabama. Nobody wants that. Have you ever seen the cost of living not go up, Matthew?
2: Never.
1: Have you ever seen medical expenses not go up, Matthew?
2: No, I haven't.
1: So this thing about we don't want to increase the premiums doesn't hold water for me. Have you ever seen Blue Cross lower premiums tremendously, or any other insurance company for that matter? No. So... the fact that they are saying, oh, we're going to have to jack the premiums up on everybody else if we have to help Jackson Hospital. I don't think it would be any worse for that to happen, because they're going to jack them up anyway, in my opinion, than if they let the hospital go out. Because this hospital is a lifeline to the state of Alabama.
2: Absolutely.
1: Not just Montgomery.
2: Yes.
1: Okay. That's... the point I'm trying to get at. So citizens, radio listeners, you got this thing that you hold in your hand all the time. It's called a telephone, I think. Cell phone, right?
2: That's it.
1: We need you. We need you to call Blue Cross Blue Shield and say, hey, we don't want Jackson Hospital to go out. We don't want our premiums to increase. We don't want our state to be a laughing stock because we're so pitiful the way our hospitals are being reimbursed and taken care of. We don't want our doctors to leave the state of Alabama because they can't get enough money to live here. Yeah, you say, well, doctors make a lot of money. Yeah. But they also have to pay out a lot of money, have to go to school a long time. And it's a competitive business. In other words, if someone's offering you much more money somewhere else, and you want to live in Alabama, and you love Alabama, but you got to leave Alabama, get it. You know, I get it. Nothing is exactly, should I say, equal anywhere. But to let a large hospital like Jackson Hospital, that's been around since the 30s or 40s, it started off years ago. I know some of the story. There was a doctor. His name was Dr. Frank Frank Jackson.
2: Okay.
1: He was a big beginner of the hospital. They had a little clinic there. I think they had it in the 30s and 40s. And then there were some other doctors. Dr. Penton, who helped start the hospital. Then you had Dr. McGuire. And there were several other doctors. I'm trying to think of all of them. But essentially, those three were three of the big ones. I think there's one more. The name is leaving me here. I think it was a doctor. Well, anyway, I think
2: it's okay. We'll just call it. Yeah, third doctor.
1: Memory's not all there. But anyway, these are old doctors. Most of them are gone. Probably think all of them have gone on. I think they're rolling in their graves right now. There were some great administrators of Jackson Hospital. Don Ball was a wonderful person. Wonderful person. I knew him personally. And he told me of a fight that he fought in the 80s where the IRS tried to destroy Jackson Hospital and take away their non-profitability.
2: Really?
1: Yes. And he luckily won that fight. There's been several. Years ago, Jackson Hospital had a retirement plan that was not connected to the Social Security system. Ronald Reagan changed that law and a lot of this stuff. In other words, there's been a lot of things that tried to sidetrack Jackson Hospital down through time. Okay. And who would have ever dreamed that Jackson Hospital would be going to? I can remember this conversation and I hate to even bring it up, but I'm going to bring it up. Okay. You know, I sell annuities. I'm an annuity guy. But, you know, most of the time insurance companies are pretty safe. And I remember one time I was talking to somebody about bonds, and they were buying hospital bonds. And I remember this thing they said to me. They said, David, I want to buy these hospital bonds because hospitals don't go out of business. Just think of those words now.
2: Yeah.
1: And I said, well, I get that point, but sometimes they do. And who's safer, an insurance company or a hospital? Well, who would ever dream that either one of them would get in trouble? But now it's a hospital. Can this hospital be saved? Yes, it can be. Who has the power to save it? The insurance companies that pay them. And if there is a unequal balance of the way Jackson's being paid versus what Baptist Hospital's being paid, should that not be fixed? I know there's a lot of technicalities and, you know, excuses about, well, you know, they don't have this particular, oh, they're not doing open heart surgeries now. You know, so that justifies them not paying. Oh, they don't have trauma 3. They are trauma 2. You know, so that justifies them not paying. You know, I get those technicalities, but is that really morally and ethically correct at this point in time? I say no. Why? Because if this hospital is not saved in Montgomery, Alabama, it's going to hurt the rest of the state. It's going to hurt all of us citizens. There's going to be a lot of lost jobs. There's going to be a lot of unemployment that's going to have to pay it out of the state's coffers. Guess who gets hurt? Not just Montgomery, Alabama, the whole state of Alabama. And so citizens need to, I'm just going to say it, we need to stand up right now, and we need to save our ass, since the Jackson Hospital needs to be saved. It's a big hospital. It's a huge hospital. You know, we cannot allow big, gigantic hospitals that have been around for, you know, 50 years to go out of business.
2: No.
1: Just can't. Now, with that being said, what about your retirement plan? Is it safe? At Earnest Financial, we only use safe insurance products guaranteed by insurance companies and reinsurance companies and many, many more things. And it's more of a networking kind of thing. You know, insurance companies want to insure other insurance companies, and there's other things that insure it. So rarely do it. If an insurance company does want to get in trouble, want to go out, then you're usually saved by these systems. Why isn't Jackson Hospital being saved by the system? You see, this is unequal. You know, so who does this mean is more powerful, hospitals or insurance companies? Obviously, insurance companies. I mean, there's no
2: obviously
1: doubt.
2: Yeah.
1: Insurance companies are the ones that pay hospitals. Insurance companies are the ones that have all the money. Who do you want backing up your retirement? an insurance company or something that's not an insurance company, like the stock market or something like that. We're not against the stock market. We are not against the stock market. But we're on the verge, we think, of a major, major shift in the markets. It might be another year, two or three. It might be tomorrow. We don't think AI is going to save us that fast. That's our personal opinion. We're sticking with it. But there's also many other organizations that do research and forecasting that are seeing the same thing, that know a lot more than I know about it. But I know this. When I sign up a client and they put their trust in me, and I put my trust in these gigantic, powerful insurance companies that I've been doing this for over 40 years with, I have never seen a client of mine lose a penny. And we've only had one blip that where we had one insurance company that, you know, was taken over by the, but I already had all my clients out of it except for two, and they came out making triple the interest they would have made because of the way the thing was. I don't want to go into it, but essentially they came out smelling like a rose. So that was a good experience. Okay. A very good experience. What if the markets do crash in your 60s and 70s and you've got a lot of money in the markets? You don't want to be.
2: You don't want to be there.
1: You don't want to be there. You don't want to be there. You know, if you're a multi-millionaire, you can say, okay, I can ride it out. Sure you can. You got 20 million, it drops down to 3 million or 10 million. Yeah, you can ride it out. But if you've got 500,000 or a million and it drops down to 200,000 or 300,000, can you ride it out? You know the math, don't you? If the market, if you got 100,000 and it drops to 50,000, you've lost 50%. Guess how much you have to make to get back? 100%, twice 50. That's harder to get back up than it is to come down. And here's the other problem. It takes time for recovery. Sometimes look at the 2007 and 8 recovery. It took 6, 7, 8 years for a lot of people to recover. Some people never. Some people could. It took them 10 years. Some people never recovered because why? They were in the wrong stuff. It depends on what you were in. It depends on if you even cared, because how old were you? You know, when you're older, it makes a big difference. It's called income now. I'm retired. I got to have it. I got to depend on it. We depend on our hospitals. We depend on our retirement plans. Why should a hospital be weaker than an insurance company retirement plan? I didn't make the rules. I didn't put the system together. But I can tell you this, if you want a retirement plan that won't go goofy on you, that's insured by an insurance company, not being taken down by an insurance company, give me a call, because we want to help you save it all. What's the numbers?
2: 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All right, this has been a very informative first half. Listeners, hang on. We're going to take a break. We'll be back right here with another half of the Health and Wealth Show with David Ernest right after this.

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1: This is your roving reporter. Today I'm talking with a man from outer space.
2: What's up, Earthling?
1: I see you've landed your spacecraft over there in that field.
2: That's right, man.
1: My question is, why have you landed here on our planet?
2: I came to see David Ernest.
1: The asset preservationist?
2: Yeah, man. I wanted to see if he would take a look at my portfolio for me.
1: Well, before you make the trip over there, call him on his toll-free number, 833-596-7233.
2: And I understand those last four digits spell out the word safe.
1: That is correct.
2: Funny thing happened the last time I came to Earth.
1: What was that?
2: I went to the Walmart, man.
1: Yes?
2: And I accidentally went in the back door.
1: How did that work out?
2: Well, they stopped me and very gently told me that I needed to go around front and come in.
1: And then what did you do?
2: I said, cool, man. Take me to your greeter.
1: You flew millions of miles just for that.
2: Hey, man, I don't ride them. I just read them.
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9: What is it, laddie?
10: I was wondering if I might have a word with you, sir.
9: Aye, laddie. What's on your mind?
10: Well, Captain, me and some of the other boys in the crew just had some questions.
9: And what might they be, laddie?
10: Well, Captain, we were wondering how you got to be such a great pirate. I mean, look at you, sir. If anybody saw you, they wouldn't have any doubt in their mind that you was a pirate.
9: Well, I know, laddie. It's a look I've spent years cultivating.
10: For instance, how did you get that wooden leg?
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10: Booty?
9: Aye, booty, me boy.
10: You were in a battle over booty?
9: 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During the battle, I were pushed overboard. And a great big shark swam up and bit me leg clean off.
10: Ooh. Arr. And is that the same way you got that hook hand you have there?
9: No, matey. During another battle, I came in with a right cross. When me opponent come around with a backhand, and there went me hand.
10: Ooh.
9: Arr.
10: Well, sir, how did you lose your eye and have to wear that eye patch? Was it another battle over booty?
9: No, me bucko. It was a fine, beautiful day. And I was standing out there on the deck admiring the beautiful skies, the beautiful big clouds, the sun, the surf, the sea, and the sand.
10: And what happened?
9: I looked up and a seabird flew over and dropped a little present, hit me right in the eye.
10: Well, Captain, sir, I don't see how that could make you lose your eye.
9: Well, matey, I had to wipe that stuff out of me eye, you know.
10: Aye, Captain.
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10: Captain, who is that?
4: I don't know, laddie, but I sure like the way he says booty.
6: This is Buzz Nutley, here with a health and wealth news flash. Super liberal, left-wing nut job, Whoopi Goldberg has hinted again that she is considering leaving the United States. I'm sure that many Americans are wondering, what's the holdup? Here's a silly yet meticulously produced song with more details.

0: said he did a 3-foot vertical jump. Yahoo! He said if you need a plane to make a run, he would gladly gas it up and you could borrow Air Force One.
1: Bye-bye.
0: Now nobody's sure of your plan. Are you thinking about going to Iran? They might even surrender if you pick that place. One good thing is they're gonna make you cover up your face.
2: Oh, the humanity.
0: I'm as happy as an outhouse fly. So, so long, whoopee, goodbye.
3: Does it smell any better in here?
4: Oh, yes, that's much better.
5: Oh, that's funny.
6: I'm Bud.

0: to lose. And when Trump is gone, the Democrats will get this country back on track. Remember, you can trust the Democrats. Nancy Pelosi, AOC, Elizabeth Warren, and me. We're here to look after you, the American people. And by the way, none of us Democrats made any money off insider trading. That is a lie. So help me, Maxine Waters.
1: That's just nasty.
0: Now I must leave you. I have to go to an event where we will be hugging and kissing and feeding poor little orphan children. And if I'm not telling you the truth, may I be struck by a bolt of...
2: Well, there you have it. Bernie Sanders hooked to a lie detector. Tune in next time when our guest will be Chuck Schumer, if we can get another lie detector.

0: Hey, welcome to the Health and Wealth Show. This is the second half with David Ernest. I'm your host, Matthew. You know, I used to think he was saying Snoopy right
1: there. I did too.
0: But it's Snoopy.
1: Well, you know why? Because I think that little dog, Snoopy.
0: Woodstock. Snoopy and Woodstock.
1: Yeah, they sometimes would play that song, and while he's in that little airplane riding around, you know.
0: The Baron.
1: Yeah. And I was thinking, you know, they were saying Snoopy. It's hard to distinguish, especially if you can't hear very well. But it's Sloopy. And it's Sloopy. Sloopy.
0: Yeah.
1: And, you know, getting back to Jackson Hospital.
0: That's right. Hang on. Yeah, here we
1: hang
0: go.
1: Hang on, Woodstock, Jackson yeah. Hospital.
0: Hang on, Jackson.
1: Citizens, hang on. But listen. When you're hanging on to something, voice your opinion. You know, if someone has a question about some of our products or some of our clients, what do? They call us. They say, hey, is everything all right? The stock market's dropping like a rock. Is everything all right? And we tell them, don't worry about it. Don't worry about it because you're at a product that can't drop. You may not go up much this year because the markets are dropping, but you can't go down. This is a fixed indexed annuity. What is that? It's a guaranteed product that guarantees that you can't lose your ass, says. It uses the stock market in a safe way. Not 100% of the stock market. It's buying futures on the markets using the interest they could pay you anyway. It's a real simple concept. And then here we come in and we take pieces of it and rebonus some pieces of it. And I'm just going to say it. We got some bonuses now out of this world. They're over 30% on some people, over 20% on, it depends on your age and your, if you said, hey, we got to spend it all in the next 3 years, that's a different product. If you said, hey, I want it to last forever and I want the biggest bonus I can get and the biggest return I can get, that's a longer term product, you know, but we got some people over the last 2 years that are up over 70%, including the bonuses. I'm talking about your account value, not your surrender value. And so, you know, it's a lot of good things. A lot of good things.
0: Very much.
1: But, I mean, it's not perfect. Nothing is. You got to understand the good, the bad, and the ugly of everything, because everything has it. Even hospitals. Good, bad, and ugly. As bad as sometimes our medical stuff is in, say, like Montgomery, Alabama. Who would ever dream that we would get in this condition? The condition that the condition's in, I think that was Kenny Rogers.
0: Yeah, it was.
1: Yeah.
0: Yeah, what condition what my condition
1: is. On earth has possessed Jackson Hospital to be in such dire straits? And no, we're not going to sing a song by Dire Straits. But anyway.
0: I thought the same thing.
1: But we're in dire straits in this hospital, or in this city. And my hat's off. And, of course, it was off anyway. I'll put it back on someday. To all of the folks that are working hard in this city. And thank you, Charles J.

0: right, for letting me know some stuff that's going on. Good guy. Great.
1: Absolutely.
0: Great city councilor. We love the guy.
1: Yeah.
0: You know, all your city council people are out there doing a great job for Jackson. Thank you for trying to take up for Jackson Hospital. Look, I know people are not perfect. I know hospitals are not perfect. I know that, you know, investment counselors are not perfect. But we're striving. If you're doing the right thing, you're striving to be perfect. You're striving. You're not ever going to get perfect. There's only one person that walked this earth a little over 2,000 years ago that was perfect.
1: That's
0: nobody else walking the streets is perfect now. And no, Blue Cross is not perfect, but we need Blue Cross. Blue Cross, we need you. We need you to come up and help us. We want our medical situation to not go away in Montgomery, Alabama, and all other cities. And because Blue Cross has a 90% monopoly in the state of Alabama, okay, so you've been given this by this, I'm just going to say it, the legislatures. Why would they let you have 90%? And I understand I'm going to step on a bunch of people's toes here, but I don't care. I'm just, the listeners, the citizens of Alabama need to know how this thing works. Why wouldn't you go, when we go up into Tennessee, we, you know, Blue Cross of Tennessee, they don't, they're not a monopoly. They're not a monopoly. You know, there's a lot of other companies that are competing with them in Tennessee. Why is that? Well, I know the answer. The answer in Alabama is because of the way the money moves around, the way the legislatures move around the money, the way Blue Cross gets breaks, the way Blue Cross politically operates. And there's nothing wrong with that. I'm just saying that's right. That's the way they do it. Okay. So if they've got all this power and all this money and they operate, should I say, have a monopoly of over 90 or close to 90% of the state, how on earth is 10% of the other insurance companies and Medicare going to save a hospital when it's in trouble? Why? How? I don't know. I don't even think it's possible.
1: I don't either.
0: You know, and you could point your fingers at who's to blame. Oh, the administration of Jackson Hospital. Maybe they overexpanded. I kind of think they may have. There was a lot of COVID money spent out there. It was thrown around. I get it. I understand what happened. You know, but then it was cut off. And then there was a lot of cutting back, you know. And then if you overexpand during the time of good, you know, then you get in trouble. But when you're not being given the same amount of money as another hospital, say like 70% less, I don't know if those numbers are exact. That's what I've heard. Why on earth, or how on earth, could you compete against another hospital? Yes, we've said this earlier in the first half, where hospitals get paid on some kind of a tier system based on how they're rated. Like, okay, you're a better hospital, your expenses are worse, or harder. We're going to pay you more for an appendectomy than we are this other hospital over here. But just think about this. Let's look at this for a moment. If Jackson Hospital is not doing open heart, they're not doing trauma 3, they're doing trauma 2, which, you know, there's some differences there. I have to hand that. But then they're doing a lot of other things. Honestly, I don't see the mix there. Maybe I'm wrong, of how it justifies paying a hospital doing the same stuff for people and getting 70% less. I just don't get it.
1: No, I don't either.
0: And I understand when the judge has to look at this, he's looking at contracts, he's looking at legal things. I get that. And I also understand that Blue Cross did give him extra money a little bit, but it wasn't enough. Will Blue Cross come up to the bat and start batting to save Jackson Hospital? Just think of it as children. If you had a child,
1: yeah,
0: and that child was in trouble, would you say, I'm going to let you drown?
1: Of course you wouldn't. No.
0: Jackson Hospital is a child of Blue Cross Blue Shield. Think of it that way. They're an entity that keeps Blue Cross Blue Shield in business. Think of it that way. Why? Because if there weren't any hospitals that could take care of you in the state of Alabama, there would be no Blue Cross Blue Shield. If you go back into the 30s, I remember my dad. He had an appendectomy when he was like, I don't know, 8 years old, 11. He was born in 1932. Was there a Blue Cross Blue Shield then? I don't think so. Not for him. Of course, back then, I think, you know, my grandfather might have paid with a cow. I don't know, you know, what he paid him with for the surgery, but it wasn't near as much of an expense, even though they might have thought that it was.
1: Right.
0: Compared to what it is now. An appendectomy now, I don't know what it would cost. Let's just say $20,000 or $30,000, although they're not going to get that much. Maybe they do. It depends. I mean, my wife was in the hospital. She was in Jackson Hospital, actually, and they saved her life. They saved her life. The doctor that was taking care of her saved her life. Lawrence Williams saved her life.
1: Yeah, he did.
0: This man needs to be treated right. The hospital needs to be treated right. Everybody needs to stop jumping on each other. Treat the doctors right. Treat the hospital right. It's not just Blue Cross Blue Shield. I know we're kind of picking on them here, but it's the system. The system sometimes just attacks just to attack. I mean, it doesn't have to be a medical system. It can be anything else. You know, they say, okay, you've done so and such. We're gonna ostracize you for the rest of your life. You know, sometimes forgiveness. Yeah, everybody goes to church, right? Not everybody, but
1: a lot of people go to church. Yeah,
0: a lot of you have been inside of a church. What do they teach you there? Forgiveness, love your neighbor. What does the Bible talk about that happened on a Sabbath when, you know, the oxen fell into the ditch? This guy needed help to get his oxen out of the ditch. Jesus said, you know, it's okay if you need to get something done.
1: Yeah.
0: It's okay for your fellow man to help you. It's okay. Jackson Hospital needs the fellow man to reach down and save them. Why? Because we need our oxen. We need our vehicles. The vehicle of medical expertise. And this is the whole state of Alabama. Listen, you can laugh. You can say, oh, I'm up here in Huntsville, Alabama. I'm down here in Mobile. I'm down here in Dothan, Alabama. Flowers Hospital. Great hospital. All those hospitals are great hospitals. How would you feel if your hospital was going out of business? Because Blue Cross elects to use some technical thing to not save them. It makes you feel bad. It makes you feel sad. It makes you wonder what is right and wrong here. Yes, the judge was probably right from a technical position, a legal position, a contractual position. You know, you see someone drowning, a hospital drowning. Should you say, well, technically, we don't have to save you? Well, this person that's drowning, this hospital that's drowning, is going to save many, many other lives. Well, that's not our problem. You see, it doesn't make any sense to me. I think the citizens of Alabama need to let Blue Cross Blue Shield know, hey, we know you own 90% of the medical insurance here in the state, and we want you to do your job. Pay all hospitals that are doing the same job. I don't care about the contract. I'm not a judge. I'm a citizen of the state of Alabama. All citizens want taken care of. I just got back from Europe. You know, some of those places have wonderful, wonderful medical. Some of them don't.
1: Yeah.
0: They don't have to worry about it because the way the system works, they take care of their hospitals. What is wrong with the United States of America? If you look it up, I just Googled it a few days ago. Guess who pays the most money beyond any of the countries of the world for medical expert hospitals, doctors, and everything? Just guess who it is.
1: I would guess the United States.
0: Absolutely.
1: Yeah.
0: Guess what the life expectancy is of the United States versus these countries that don't pay as much?
1: Probably less.
0: Less.
1: It's less.
0: Less.
1: To pay for more.
0: Why are we paying more to get less? Why? Something's wrong with the system. Can we fix it? It's broke. Can we fix it? Yes. Look at the 1980s when the cars got so shoddy in the United States. People started getting medical attention somewhere else. Buying cars somewhere else, not medical attention. They bought cars.
1: I know what you meant. Yeah.
0: From the Japanese.
1: Right. You went out. You
0: why?
1: You just had to find some, and it ended up being a better product for less at the time.
0: So why are people going to Mexico now? Why are people going to Canada now? Occasionally, in other places, to get medical attention. Some of this stuff's not allowed in the country because of certain reasons, you know, whatever. Yeah. Most of the time, it's greed. Most of the time, it's greed. Not every time. I mean, like, I probably am not a full believer in some of the treatments in Mexico, but, you know, I know some people who have gone down to Mexico and some other places in South America, and they pretty much saved their life. So, you know, whether some of these treatments are shoddy, you know, probably some of them are. And I know the FDA in the United States tries to monitor stuff, but it's still, I mean, do you know how many years sometimes it takes for a medication to come to where you can actually get it? I mean, I got a condition right now where I could try to, I wish I could use something called Epsilon, but I've got Meniere's disease. Yeah. I've got a medical background, so I understand this. I keep up with stuff. I read a lot of stuff. So I can't get this stuff. Why? Because the FDA is going to settle on this thing for about another year or two before they release it. But it's already proven that it works for people with this disease. Why do I have to wait so long? Well, they're doing another study to make sure that the first study really made sense. Okay,
1: right.
0: I get it. It's a system. Okay, there's a lot of different things. They check, they double check, check, check, check, double check. I get it. It's got good, it's got bad. But if you're suffering and you can't get something and you need it, too bad, so sad. You know, right at this point in time, I think it's a crying shame that our country has much lower life expectancy for the amount of money we're putting out for medical expenses in the United States than our European neighbors. This is ridiculous. Things need to change. But when you let a hospital go out, when it can be saved, you know what? I really think we need to pick up our telephones and we need to start calling Blue Cross Blue Shield and saying, hey, or call our legislators.
1: Enough's enough. Right.
0: What are you guys doing? What are we paying you for? Why are we paying the premium to Blue Cross for? Why are we paying these salaries to the legislators?
1: Well, if you want to pick the phone up, call your legislator. Call your councilman. Call Blue Cross. You know, get the word out there. We really want to save this hospital. It's very important. It's very important. It's important to the people. It's important to the city. It's really important to the state, which is why we're airing this everywhere.
0: Yep.
1: So pick up the phone and dial David if you want to rescue your retirement. All right? 833-596-SAFE. 833-596-7233. 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EARNEST. All right, listeners, thanks so much for tuning in. And don't forget to tune back in tomorrow. We'll be right here with more of the Health and Wealth Show.

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3: The state of Alabama has been awarded $300,000 following a federal investigation into fraud within healthcare programs throughout the nation. The National Healthcare Fraud Takedown Program was launched this year and has already resulted in criminal charges against over 450 people, including 90 doctors who were involved in this fraud. The U.S. Department of Justice has identified fraud in 56 federal districts, which has totaled about $6.5 billion. The settlement money announced this week coming to the state is from a case out of Smith Station. 72-year-old Alfonso Smith had a contract with the Alabama Department of Human Services to provide residency and training to teens who are experiencing behavioral management problems. An investigation into Smith and his teen university resulted in the settlement being made, as well as the removal of teen university from being listed as a Medicaid provider. I'll be back with more Alabama stories after this.
4: Where I was living was not a great place to live anymore. I began to pray for a place to go, praying for all of these things that a 9-year-old would want. I wanted horses, big house with a bunch of people my age. I wanted parents. I wanted a mom and a dad. Before I even prayed it, the Lord had already answered my prayer with the Big Oak Ranch. Who would that 9-year-old be if she never came to the Big Oak Ranch? I would be trying to fight for survival instead of fighting to break a cycle.
5: Big Oak Ranch, a Christian home for children needing a chance.
3: A suspect in a kidnapping case out of Huntsville has been successfully extradited from the state of Michigan to Alabama. Torre McLaurin is now in the Madison County Jail facing first-degree kidnapping charges for the disappearance of realtor Ronald Dumas Jr. back in December of 2024. There are two other suspects already arrested in this case, and investigators are continuing to search for two more. I'm Andrea Tice.
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15: 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It is the 25th of June, 2026, and we got a nice day ahead of us. It's going to be really nice. Partly cloudy, 20% chance of rain, a high of 88. Friday looking good. It is going to be a little hotter, 91. Woo! And as we get into the weekend, we're going to see temperatures somewhere between 92 and 95 and heat indexes in the triple digits. So find a cool body of water, stay near an air conditioning. But you're going to need to find a way to stay cool this weekend.
16: Man, that is hot.
15: Yeah, that is hot.
16: That is going to be some kind of hot. I got band practice on Sunday, which is going to pack nine people. All nine members of the Cash Domino Killers are going to be showing up and playing in my little band room.
15: I hope your air is working well.
16: It works okay.
15: Yeah.
16: The house is designed strangely, and consequently that area over there just does not get the kind of air that the rest of the house does.
15: Oh, no. Yeah. Might need to find a cooler spot. A
16: couple of fans might be moving in. That. Might put a couple of fans in there. Might be a good idea. We'll figure something out anyway. Other than that, I got nothing else going on except I'm watching the soccer match tonight.
15: 9 o'clock it starts.
16: 9 o'clock our time?
15: Yes.
16: Oh, I hate that.
15: I saw Central. So
16: I don't care for that.
15: I know. I was like, how are you going to do that, Richard? I'm going to get you like a 3-hour nap today.
16: I'm going to take a very long nap.
15: A 3-hour nap.
16: Oh, yeah, it's going to be a long nap. It's going to be a very long nap today, and then I'm going to try to settle in and watch the United States beat Turkey.
15: Let's hope they can beat Turkey.
16: And if we do, then the next draw is apparently a pretty easy Bosnia-Herzegovina. Don't tell E.
15: Okay.
16: He would be very upset to hear that that's an easy draw, but apparently it is. Mm-hmm. And really, because Turkey is already kind of out of it, this is more of a scrimmage than a match. I mean, the U.S. can lose this and still go on to greatness. I don't think we will, but, you know, fingers crossed.
15: Yeah.
16: So, sorry. Didn't mean to get too far down the World Cup road there. I know there's a lot of people that are like, ew, soccer. You can't even touch the ball.
15: Well, I mean, you know, again, we've said you don't necessarily have to be a soccer fan. You just need to be a USA fan.
16: That's right.
15: Right?
16: That's right. I mean, just like
15: we're a fan
16: like
15: of our own country.
16: Trump last night giving a speech there for the Great American State Fair.
15: That was great.
16: Getting that thing off and running. That was good. Mm-hmm. Enjoyed that. Enjoyed the flyover. And he said on the 4th of July, there's going to be the biggest fireworks display in history.
15: Mm, bring it on.
16: Of course, he tends to be, you know, a little hyperbolic. It might, you know, it might be
15: a good fireworks show. might be a really good fireworks show.
16: Might be three guys with bottle rockets. Well, we don't know.
15: Yeah.
16: It's going to be amazing. It's going to be the biggest. Everybody's going to be talking about
15: it. Reflecting pool looks good.
16: It looks okay.
15: Yeah, I saw images last night. I was like, not bad.
16: We got more work to do on it. They are currently installing the micro bubblers that are going to make the difference and keep the algae from growing. But they also still have to drain the thing and fix the stupid liner that they put in. It's one issue after another. Can I tell you, I've owned two pools in my life. One was in Highland Park. It was the easiest pool in the world to deal with. I didn't build it, but I was responsible. I was kind of the contractor on the thing. It was 18 by 24. Mm-hmm. No, 14 by 28, excuse me. And it, you know, being relatively small, I got an oversized pump and I got a heater on it and everything. And it almost took care of itself. You threw a couple of envelopes of shock in there once a week.
15: And you were good to go.
16: Good to go. I mean, the chemicals all stayed where they were supposed to. Life was good. Then I owned another one when I was lived down in Maitland, just north of Orlando. The biggest nightmare of a pool I have ever dealt with in the history of pools. Nothing but nothing could straighten that pool out. You couldn't. The pH was too high. It was too low. Now we got too much chlorine. We don't have enough chlorine. Now there's no chlorine. Now it's green. Now it's, you know. So there is such a thing as having just a nightmare pool, and I'm starting to think that that is what the reflecting pool is. It's a nightmare pool. Mm-hmm. That, you know, you can't put chlorine ducts and things.
15: Fill it in and put some pretty flowers in there.
16: Oh, come on. You can't do that. Well, it's the reflecting pool.
15: Okay.
16: I mean,
15: I'm just saying, if you can't fix it, blow it up and start over or do something different with it.
16: It's where Forrest Gump and Jenny
15: ran.
16: So they came together there at the National Mall.
15: Okay.
16: Yeah.
17: But we can't run into the pool.
16: No.
17: We're not allowed.
16: No, there's a fence.
15: Let's get it done. Let's get it fixed.
16: I'm sorry I ruined your Black Panther party. funniest line in the entire movie. Lipsy's Furniture is at 1811 Crestwood Boulevard and Highway 31 in Hoover, right there next to 2nd and Charles. 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Of course, they've got great furniture. It's not presswood. It's not garbage. It's really solid, well-made, well-designed furniture. Much of it made here in the United States. Not all of it, but much of it made here in the United States. And it makes it easy for you to get it because it's not on a slow boat from China. They have it either there on the showroom floor or in a warehouse, which is down in Pelham. 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Next week, I'll be telling you about the big 4th of July savings that you're going to be getting at Flipsy's. 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Okay, two earthquakes last night.
15: Yeah, right? Pretty bad last night in Venezuela.
16: Venezuela got hit twice. Probably nothing worse than, whew, I'm glad that's over. Boom, here comes another one.
15: Within 39 seconds, they had a 7.2 and a 7.5.
16: Those are not, by any stretch of the imagination, small earthquakes. Then you have another one on the other side of the world in Japan.
15: Yep.
16: And they say those two are not related to each other, completely different fault lines. And yet I go,
15: seems kind of weird.
16: Same earth.
15: Yeah, same earth.
16: Same earth, right. Guys, yeah. And then a couple of weeks ago, we had these fissures open up at Yellowstone, which is kind of weird to me because we got like new geysers being formed. That doesn't happen every day. That's kind of an uncommon occurrence. They keep an eye on this stuff. You ever been to Yellowstone, by the way?
15: Have not.
16: Mm. Steve?
17: Yeah, a long time ago, we were on our way back from a family reunion in Colorado and kind of went around and up there.
16: Yeah.
17: And then came back home.
16: It is quite the experience. I've been there twice. Saw Old Faithful once. Saw other geysers on and off throughout the course of the journey. And they have these wooden walkways, and you're basically walking over these sulfur-laden pools that are full of molten hot magma. You have to be extremely careful. You can't step off the path. You certainly don't want to fall into one of those because you die instantly, probably be evaporated or something. I'm not sure exactly what would happen there. But in an area that had been closed off because they'd had a fissure there in 2024, I want to say, another unusual experience. And they said, well, let's rope this area off and make sure nobody comes over here because that seems to be prone to that sort of thing. And boom, here comes another geyser that opens up. So we've got the earth attacking us in three different spots. And I refuse to believe that they're not related. I mean, what are the odds that you have an earthquake on one side of the earth and on the other side of the earth on the same day? Ah, they got nothing to do with one another. It doesn't seem likely.
15: It doesn't. I think if you have a brain and you can think through it,
16: yeah,
15: there has to be some correlation.
16: One would suggest. Now,
15: I mean, otherwise, what are the odds of that?
16: I mean, I guess geologists know more about this than I do, but I still can't help but feel like, yeah, something's probably going on there. Venezuela is no doubt going to need our help. Believe it or not, we're more than, you know, happy to help them this time because Maduro's out.
15: Yep. Donald Trump has already said that on Truth Social.
16: No.
15: We'll bring whatever aid we need to, and we are prepared to do that. So I imagine we will be sending folks over soon with some aid.
16: Maduro's probably sitting in a jail cell somewhere right now going, dodge that bullet.
15: He's got his square meals coming each day, and he's in a place where probably there aren't earthquakes.
16: Yeah. 32 dead so far, right?
15: Or they said 32 and like hundreds, but the USGS is already saying that the numbers, they could be anywhere from 10,000 to 100,000.
16: Oh, missing.
15: I mean, they're this is really, really bad.
16: Right. The missing alone is enough to make you go like, what the heck?
15: Yeah.
16: This ain't good.
15: Because so much, the damage is so bad in buildings. Caracas, they've got search crews there because there's buildings down everywhere. Mm-hmm. I mean, this is like the worst it's been in over 100 years.
16: Mm. 7.2 and 7.5 is nothing to sneeze at. We had 6.2 in San Francisco back in 89, I want to say. Mm. I think it was September of 89. That happened. That was, because the World Series was going on at the time. That was a 6.2. It flattened the expressway.
15: Yeah, that was awful. Those images you'll never forget.
16: Right. Golden Gate Bridge and all of that stuff that went down and bowls full of jelly that were shaking like nobody's business.
17: Yeah. 6.9 magnitude.
16: 6.9. Yeah. Okay. 6.9 versus 7.2. 7.2 is actually significantly more. It doesn't seem like it should be. It's only 0.3 higher. No, way worse. And 7.5 is just off the charts crazy bad. So let's throw up a prayer for the people of Venezuela. They've suffered enough of late. Hopefully they're getting back on their feet now that we got Maduro out of there and we're able to sell the oil and kind of make sure that they're getting their due. I was just thinking this morning, by the way, on the way in, for no good reason at all, how long has it been since you heard about us hitting a drug boat?
15: It's been a minute.
16: Yeah. Uh-huh. Kind of get the feeling like nobody wants to get on those boats any longer.
15: Yeah, either that or we're still doing it, and that because of the Iran situation and all the other news, it's kind of overtaken.
16: Could be. But, that was the other thing I thought of.
15: Yeah.
16: It's possible that we just, we're not paying attention, or maybe we're not doing it because we're involved in Iran. But, I believe if you hit enough of those, sooner or later, they go, let's not try that anymore.
15: Yeah, I'm not going. You go. No, I'm not going. You go.
16: I can't even swim. Mm-hmm. There's no, don't worry.
17: Don't worry about it. You're just going to get blown up.
16: The bombs will kill you. You'll be fine. 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

0: anybody ever wonder what happened to Messina?
1: Yeah, where did he go?
0: He just up and vanished, didn't he?
1: He got gone. Left behind.
0: Like a missing persons thing. We should check him out, find out what's going on. He was the bass player for First Buffalo Springfield. And then, for a minute, he joined in with Poco.
1: Where'd Poco go?
0: Poco went through a lot of membership changes.
1: Yeah, like three hits and we're done.
0: Yeah, that's about it.
1: Maybe two hits.
0: Good night, everybody.
1: Yeah.
0: We're done.
1: So sad.
0: I loved him, though.
1: Yep.
0: Great band.
1: I did, too.
0: 622, Dixie Dividing, Talk995, Talk995.com.
1: Yep. Glad that you are with us. It's going to be a beautiful day today. If you are right now in your automobile and you've been thinking that the current automobile you're in, you don't want to be in it anymore. You want something different. Maybe you're in a truck, you want a newer truck. Maybe you got a truck and you're like, you know what? I really like something a little sportier. I don't need this truck anymore. All right. Well, there are a number of options, a bunch of different things that you could do, but most of them involve you having to handle something or maybe getting taken advantage of because you decide to trade the car in. All right. Here is the answer. I wholeheartedly believe in Birmingham Broker and what Craig does at Birmingham Broker because he sold my car for me, and it was so simple. I just drove the car over to him in downtown Birmingham, pulled into the bay, and I said, here's the vehicle. He said, let me see just a minute. Let my guys take a look at it. Wanted to see the condition of the car, ran a couple of numbers, and he said, okay, Val. He said, this is what I think we can sell the car for. And my eyes, like, bugged out. I was like, what? Really? You think you can get that much for the vehicle? And he said, oh, yeah. 5 days he sold that car. It took him 5 days to sell it. That quickly. And then he gave me a check and I went about my merry way and went on and bought my next vehicle. That's the process. That's the way to do it. Hassle-free for you. 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
2: Would you like to know what's going on with Jim Messina?
0: I would love to.
2: Sure. Released CDs in 2009 and 2012. He and his band called the Roadrunners toured last year. They released a live album called Here, There, and Everywhere. He also works in publishing, production, and electronics. He's a recording and mixing engineer and owns his own recording studio.
1: Wow, so he's still around. How old is he now? Late 70s, I would guess? Maybe? Well,
0: probably in the same vein as Kenny Loggins.
1: 70.
2: There he is. He is now 78.
0: 78? Holy cow.
1: How about that?
0: Good for you, Jim Messina.
1: Yeah.
0: I'm glad to hear you're still kicking, baby.
1: I love it.
0: Now let's do this.
1: Let's get into it.
3: And now, it's Dixon and Vining's top three things you need to know.
1: All right, President Trump met with Republicans at the Capitol yesterday, and things got a little bit loud in the meeting after he canceled the signing of the housing bill, saying that he wouldn't sign it until Congress passed the Save America Act. I was actually kind of glad to see this yesterday. It's like, good for you, President Trump. You know what should be at the forefront of everything we're doing right now is securing our elections.
0: Mm-hmm.
1: Right? Shouldn't that be number one on the list?
0: I agree. I do think, by the way, that if they do manage to get this thing passed, which it'll take a bit to get done because you're going to probably have to do the non-zombie filibuster.
1: Yeah.
0: And that's going to take about a month. And then they will get the thing passed, and the president will sign it, and immediately an activist judge will say, that's unconstitutional.
1: Yeah.
0: Immediately. And then you'll have to fight that through the court system. And can you get it done all before the November elections? I would certainly hope so.
1: Yeah, I would hope so, too. And President Trump said, you know, he feels like this is a national emergency. I tend to agree that this is a very, very serious topic. I mean, it's going to require you to show proof of citizenship to register to vote and a photo ID. I don't think that's too much to ask.
0: Not asking a lot here.
1: I think that this is very basic.
0: Yeah.
1: And there are people that are like pushing back on it, go, oh, no, will you? No, they don't need to show proof of citizenship. And, oh, an ID, that's way too hard to get.
0: Mm-hmm.
1: You got to be kidding me, everybody. Yeah. I mean, think about the numbers of time you have to pull out your driver's license to show proof of, for whatever.
0: Yep. We have loads of states that already have proof of ID to vote. We have not really run across a lot of problems with people getting them. Mm-hmm. By the way, the Save America Act also has embedded in it a low-cost ability to get an ID in any state, so that that would sort of solve that problem.
1: Yeah.
0: So right off the bat, you know, that should take that argument away.
1: Should. Hmm. All right, algae and vandals have now led to some new tactics to get the reflecting pool in the D.C. area done and looking great ahead of July 4th. So a fence has gone up to give workers every chance to get this done. New cameras with tracking and intrusion detection have also been installed, as well as loudspeakers. Is that so they can jump on there and say, hey, you,
0: yeah,
1: get away from the pool?
0: That's right.
1: Hydrogen peroxide was also added to the pool to help the water quality, to kind of clear up some of the algae. I mean, they're throwing everything they possibly can at this thing, Richard, to get it looking nice. And it's just really sad that you've got people that want to vandalize it, and they're working against everything that is great. And you think too about the history of the reflecting pool. It's like, people really, you want to take a little box cutter and slice, you know, the liner in this pool. Do you want to do damage to it? You just say, why do you want to do this? Because Trump is working hard to get it fixed. That's your simple answer.
0: My entire identity is wrapped around in hating Donald Trump, and consequently, I have to hurt him no matter what. It's sad but true.
1: It's very sad. All right, let's bring you a little bit of good news. This has been a lot of fun to watch this. All the soccer and all the fans that have come. We have a German soccer fan. His name is Freddie. If you're not familiar with him, he is just loving America. And we love that he loves America. He's been invited now. Get this. He's been seeing a lot of things in America, but he has now been invited to the White House because of his love for America and all the things that he's done. He also apparently has a real passion for Ella Langley and went to her concert as well.
0: Oh, nice.
1: Yeah. You know, all the videos and things that he's been taking, the trip to Bucky's and Bass Pro Shops and everything else that he's been able to do. But he really loves this country. And they're like, all right, well, let's just invite you to the White House, see what you think about that, give you a little tour. So how much fun for him.
0: Yeah.
1: And for us, too, to watch it.
0: It's going to be catered by McDonald's. You know it is. You know that Trump is going to have the Mickey D's there ready to go.
1: Yeah.
0: Have you tried these fries? They're incredible, Freddie. You don't have anything like these. I know you call them palm frites over there, but they're actually French fries. We call them fries. Freedom fries, if you're American. That's what we like.
1: But eat them quickly, because they're going to not taste good in 7 minutes.
0: They taste like packing peanuts in 7 minutes. They're no good. They're terrible. Everyone's talking about how bad they are.
1: You know, I wonder about that for Donald Trump.
0: Yeah.
1: Because they can't bring them to him right out of the fryer, right?
0: Oh, I don't know.
1: They deliver them to him.
0: He's got a Diet Coke button. Maybe he's got a fry button.
1: Yeah, but the fry button, you know what I mean?
0: Get in here.
1: They need like a little, they need a mini McDonald's in the White House for
0: him. I wouldn't be surprised if he has one in the kitchen there. Wouldn't shock me at all.
1: Yeah.
0: Wouldn't shock me at all. 6:30 with Dixon and Vining, Talk 99.5, talk995.com. 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
15: RockAuto. Well, we have congestion in the construction zone on 59 South between Deerfoot Parkway and I-459. By now, that delay is 19 minutes. I'm Phil Carter in the traffic center.
16: We have a chance of an isolated shower or thunderstorm today or Friday, but they will look relatively dry. And we know what happens this time of year. Rain chances go down, temperatures go up. And in this case, way up. If you've been looking for that summer heat, to look no further than the Alabama weekend and early next week. High temperatures will be in the middle 90s, but it's that heat index you'll have to watch. With muggy conditions coming back, it will feel as hot as 105, maybe even above that in a few spots. Suffice it to say, summertime is here. I'm ABC 3340's meteorologist Evan Chikvera on Talk 99.5.
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17: 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That's how they get there. That's a terrible way to keep a country together.
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0: 635, Dixon Abiding, talk995.com. Thanks for hanging out with us on this, what promises to be a lovely Wednesday. You know, we're going to have this 10-20% chance of rain, 30% today, I think. And it's going to be hovering around for the rest of the summer. It's almost to the point where I lived in Oklahoma for a while, and we didn't even talk about the wind if it was 30 miles per hour. Because it was like, that was a normal day.
1: Right.
0: You know, when it got to 40 below, well, there's going to be some gusty wind. You know, like, every day is gusty wind. Well, every day we have that chance of rain. So don't be surprised if we don't say, oh, chance of rain this afternoon. There's going to be a chance of rain every afternoon.
1: Mm-hmm. Pretty much.
0: That's what summer is
1: in
0: Alabama. Get used to the idea. Get used to the idea that your water is terrible. It really is. Look, I appreciate Central Alabama Waterworks doing the best they can to try to change things up. Right now, they're just trying to get the bills down, and they're trying to seal the leaks, and they're trying to streamline the business so that they're not just, you know, leaking money and water everywhere. But the reality is they're not great at clearing water, cleaning water. It's not the best water on the planet. You're going to have some hardness in there, some chemicals, a lot of chlorine, ton of chlorine. And that's what needs to be taken out when it gets to your house. And an Aqua Systems whole home system does that for you. You can get the reverse osmosis at the sink to get the absolute positive, purest water possible to cook with, which I love. And you can hook that up to your fridge as well so that the water that comes through the door, the ice in the door, all is just fantastic. but the difference it makes is in little places that you don't expect. Like when you open up the dishwasher after you do a load and you go, holy cow, everything is sparkling, and you didn't use a rinse agent. 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Tommy Tuberville's long national nightmare is about over. A status hearing that was set for today in the lawsuit challenging Tommy Tuberville's Alabama residency has been canceled.
1: How about that? Congratulations,
0: lawsuit
1: Tommy Tuberville.
0: Filed in Montgomery County Circuit Court by two voters. It claimed Tuberville does not live in Alabama, and his primary residence is in Florida, blah, blah, blah. This is the same thing that Ken McFeeters was charging him with. The Alabama GOP heard everything and came back and said, no, he's good. He's fine. Don't worry about it. He's in Alabama. Look, here's part of the thing that you have to understand, and this is why I think the House and Senate become so incredibly jaundiced over time, is that in order to represent your district, you have to go live largely in Washington, D.C. for long periods of time. You're never home, you know?
1: Yeah.
0: So here this guy for the past 6 years has been more in Washington than he's been anywhere else. And yeah, when he comes back, he's all right. He goes, he's been in Auburn. He's visited Auburn. We've seen him at games. He's been at basketball games. He's been at football games. But then he goes to his beach house in Florida as well. Look, the man was the coach of the Auburn Tigers from 1999 until 2008. Can we not grandfather him in?
1: Yeah, I think he could easily be grandfathered in. But, you know, there are some that want to kind of hang on to this.
0: Yeah.
1: He was, he didn't want to let go of it.
0: He was working it.
1: And, I think we can put it to bed.

0: But they actually interact and they're very cordial to each other. Kind of what you want politics to be.
1: Yeah.
0: You know, sort of the way
1: not
0: you
1: anything
0: want
1: like we're seeing right now.
0: No, well,
1: nationally.
0: In a lot of places, no, you're not seeing it. And it is a problem and it is weird. God. It is weird.
1: We couldn't be further apart right now. I'm trying to think of a time in our lifetime, maybe through the Vietnam War when the country was divided. I think this is far worse.
0: How long has George Carlin been dead? He died in 2008, I want to say. I think it was eight. Yeah, because I was working in Orlando at the time, I remember. Right before we came in the air, I found a piece. It was on social media. And it was George Carlin talking about the problems with politics today. And that was in 2008. That was before Donald Trump ever really thought about running for president. And the point he made was very simple. When you absorb something and you make it your entire identity, it's no longer an idea. When somebody attacks it, they're no longer attacking the idea.
1: They're attacking you. Yeah, yeah.
0: And so you build a bubble around yourself. You surround yourself with people who think the same way, act the same way, applaud at the same lines, et cetera, et cetera, et cetera. And you never want to leave that bubble. But when you do, and you deal with somebody who thinks differently, you will lose your ever-loving mind. He was basically describing Trump derangement syndrome.
1: Yeah, that's without really what it is,
0: without having a name for it as of yet. And that is what we have really seen in the left right now, is it has become their entire identity to hate Trump. Now, let's tie that into something that you and I discussed yesterday, which was, how did these communists creep into the Democrat Party and start to make headway? Well, the entire Democrat Party's identity was hate Trump.
1: Right.
0: Okay, well, what are your ideas? Well, we got to get him out of there. Okay, but what would you do differently? Well, not what he's doing. Okay, but what? What would you do? Something other than him. He's a fascist. He's Hitler. He's terrible. He has to go. Okay, I need some ideas from you. Well, our idea is to get rid of him. So is it a surprise when people who have ideas, bad as they may be, show up and say, here's our ideas, that people flock to them? I mean, that's really not a surprise to me that the Democrats have become very excited. Not all of them, of course. There are some. John Fetterman's still a sane voice. But there are some Democrats out there who are just excited. Oh, here's some people with ideas that we haven't heard in a long time. Last time we did hear them, they were coming out of Stalin's mouth. But that's neither here nor there.
1: Well, I think the other problem is this too, Richard. All the social media, if you just take the alphabet soup media, they're banging it into your head, once again, that Trump is bad. And that the left, Democrats, are all good. You can go from The View to ABC to CNN to all of it. So where do we, as Republicans and Democrats, ever have an opportunity to really come together and exchange ideas and thoughts? We don't do that anymore.
0: No.
1: As you said, we're kind of in our own bubbles. Like, if we want to hear something conservative, we go over to these bubbles and we stay in these bubbles because we want to hear it. If you're, way left, then you're going to seek out those that are way left and media that is way left to get the information that you want. Those two sides, I don't know where the common ground is. How do we come back together?
0: Well, Republicans have to bear some of the responsibility here because, you know, we've elected a man, still better than Kamala, but we've elected a man who says things like Democrats. And, you know, says, oh, the awful, terrible people, the worst in the world, everybody's talking about them. And you're just like, stop it. Just stop it, okay? They have a different opinion than you. They have different ideas about how things are supposed to be run. You won, and you get to impose your views for the time being.
1: And at the same time, hopefully draw some of those people into where you are.
0: If we could, that would be
1: but
0: great.
1: But you're right, that's not helping.
0: It doesn't help.
1: No.
0: But here's the thing. Boy, I hate to say this out loud. You want to engage in a civilized debate with the other side, right? I do. Yeah. I would. Yeah. There's nothing I enjoy more.
1: Oh, well, we've said it. I'd love to hear, where you are on that.
0: But let's talk. Let's not raise our voices. Let's not call each other's names. Let's actually discuss ideas and concepts. There was this guy who did that on a weekly, almost daily basis on college campuses. They shot him. I mean, what do you do?
1: It's a point well made.
0: Yeah.
1: I know.
0: What
1: no,
0: do
1: they
0: do?
1: Made him. They made him out to be.

0: the boogeyman, the bad guy.
1: How dare you come onto these college campuses and actually interact with people who have different ideas than you and try to persuade them to your way of thinking.
0: SPLC did it, right?
1: Yeah. Oh, yeah.
0: I'm like,
1: Southern Poverty Law Center.
0: You made him out to be bad. You made him out to be evil. And he wasn't doing that. He was on college campuses doing exactly what we're talking about, that no one was doing it. He was trying to get both sides. Let's have discussions.
1: Yeah.
0: Ask me a question, and then let's debate it. Let's talk about it.
1: Mm-hmm. I don't know that he changed any minds, but he certainly was willing to discuss, which I find fascinating because not that many people are. Let's give credit where credit is due. The View had J.D. Vance on, you know?
0: Well, there's a lawsuit that's coming up on their backside, and I wouldn't doubt if that maybe had a little to do with
1: But
0: we better get J.D. Vance on. about to get sued by the FCC.
1: What other Republican is willing to talk to us? We need to talk to someone. 647 with Dixon and Vining. 545-9950. Stick around.
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0: free.
1: Not tied in with anything, but I just saw Dolly Parton on CNN opening her new Tennessee rest stop, and she looked really good.
2: Yeah.
1: You know, she's missed a couple of residencies in Vegas. She had to skip the first one, and then they rescheduled, and she said, still not over this thing, so I hope it's not a lung ailment. That could kill her. But anyway, these are the jokes, people.
2: Thanks for that, Richard.
1: Richard, the Uber driver, says they did one in the last few days. The boats, the drug boats, has killed 2, captured 6. Okay, I must have missed that one. We usually keep a pretty good eye on the news. But
2: well, and again, it's probably not the lead story because we've seen it so many times. Yeah. They've kind of put it down. Yeah. You know, it's the 20th story, but...
1: Exactly. Let's see. Whatever happened to Oates, says Derek. He's still out there. Oates, of course, tried to sell off his shares of Hall & Oates, and Daryl was like, and we're done now.
2: Mm-hmm.
1: That's it for you. There will be no more Hall & Oates. And actually, they believe it or not, their name was never Hall & Oates. It was always Daryl Hall and John Oates.
2: Yeah. But everybody shortened it because it was too long to say that.
1: That is way too long.
2: Yeah. Especially if you're spinning the tune and you're like, I've got 15 seconds here. Yes. It'll be Hall & Oates. I think radio changed that.
1: I mean, people... People don't know this, but the actual name of this show is Richard Montgomery Dixon and Valerie No Middle Name Vining.
2: Oh, yeah. See, you got to shorten it. That's why it's Dixon and Vining.
1: There you go.
3: Mm-hmm. Last thing I can find on John Oates was in 2023 when he was on a season of The Masked Singer.
1: Oh, my. Oh, my. Oh.
2: Yeah.
1: Oh, look out. Here it comes, Johnny. Here it comes. Rock bottom. Oh, there it is. Oh, I'm so sorry. Thank you for the lovely meme of Mike Ditka saying if God wanted man to play soccer, he wouldn't have given us arms.
2: Hello.
1: That's funny. I can laugh at the I mean, look, I don't care whether you like soccer or not. I love it. I'm going to watch it, World Cup soccer. I don't watch regular league soccer for a couple of reasons. Number one, you have to wake up too early in the morning to watch anything from overseas.
2: Mm-hmm, yes.
1: Because it's all at a weird time. Number two.
2: Well, you could always, you know, record it.
1: I don't understand the leagues, the standings, the relegation. I don't get any of it. It's really complex the way they work it. And I'm just like, ugh. Would I go watch a Birmingham Legion game? Yeah, absolutely. I would love to see that. Probably really cool. They play them at Protective Stadium. There's probably 12, 14 people there. I don't do much.
2: Poor theme.
1: In the way of stuff at night, because I have to get up at 3:30 in the morning, you know. But if you want to have one on a Friday night that's convenient for me, or a Saturday night, I could go watch.
2: So tonight you're going to stay up for it starts
1: like
2: at 9.
1: Like an idiot, yeah.
2: And then maybe we do a freestyle Friday or something.
1: Yeah, we're not doing any. There's not going to be any effort put in
2: tomorrow whatsoever. Yeah,
1: phoning it in completely.
2: Mm-hmm.
1: We still haven't gotten the Supreme Court ruling on
2: that's may come today. They said that might come down today.
1: Well, then we'll have plenty to talk about tomorrow.
2: Unless,
1: of course, it turns out the way I expect it will, in which case we'll have nothing to talk about because it'll be status quo. Michelle, the lunch lady, says we had a German exchange student at our high school this past year. He loves America so much, especially small town America. He gave the best speech at our senior awards day at the end of the year. It made me cry. He loved pep rallies, Friday night football, our Christmas celebrations, and the friendly people. Well, what's not to love?
2: I mean, how more American can you get than that? Mm-hmm. I love it.
1: Yeah,
2: that's awesome.
1: I'm with it. Sean says, good morning, gang. I thought you'd like a segue into the status of your transmission power. I fought for about 30 minutes trying to improve the signal yesterday, only to find out it was all on your end.
2: Of course, we said that yesterday. Yes, we've got a little power issue, and we're thinking there's a possibility Friday it'll get resolved. But download the app. Mm-hmm. Download the app. That way you could be in Europe and listen to us just fine.
1: He's watching it on YouTube now. He says, by the way, another fine shirt, Richard.
2: Oh, boy.
1: This one is my favorite so far. It's like a little radio fashion show.
2: Sean, that's 3 days in a row you've commented on Richard's shirt.
1: Well, let's face it. These are pretty good-looking shirts. That's the whole reason I wear them is so that people start watching us on YouTube. I can get people to start tuning in to watch the crazy shirts. I'll take it, man. True to form, Trump has made liberals defend things they normally hate, says Sam, i.e. the reflection pool. Yeah. Angry Trucker, good morning, y'all. Who would have ever thought that when Fetterman was running for office that there would be a time when we would say, Why don't you just come on over for the Republican side, John? I certainly wouldn't.
2: He's the one guy that's got some common sense. Yes, and remember when he was running and all the issues he was having were like, who is this guy? And now he's turned out to be like this one sane one in the Democratic Party.
1: Yeah.
2: You're the only one with a little bit of common sense.
1: Well, we have reached a point now, and the New York elections just sort of solidified it, where you can't be a Democrat unless you buy into the whole package. You have to buy into men and women's sports, men and women's restrooms, men and women's locker rooms. You have to buy into men can have periods. You have to buy into the crazy, no borders, free health care for everyone.
2: No police, no ice.
1: No, get rid of ICE, get rid of their, yeah. We're going to become prison abolitionists, and just the nonsense that comes along with it. And the funny thing is, if Democrats would stop and take stock for a second, and I'm not trying to play holier than thou or that I pretend I think I know more than they do, but we do a lot of research for this show every single day. We have a pretty good idea of what we're talking about. So when I say this, don't take it the wrong way, Democrats. If you would stop and take stock, you would find out that those people, very small minority of your party.
2: Mm-hmm.
1: They're very loud, but they're a very small minority. The mainstream Democrats in the party dwarf those idiots. But because they occasionally...
2: all the attention right now.
1: They get a win here, they get a win there. But look at where those wins are taking place. They're taking place in New York City. They're taking place in California. You know, this is where the nut jobs are winning. When you start looking at flyover country, where you do have some Democrats that are still, in office, you find some fairly reasonably sane people. Iowa, perfect example of a place where you're going to find some...
2: Well, the Democratic Party right now has some serious issues, and it's what's going on in New York City, and it's what's going on in California, like you said.
1: Yeah.
2: How do you define the Democratic Party right now? Because if you look at Mamdani and the three wins earlier this week, it's frightening. And I don't know what Democrats do, because you've got a definition problem there. Mm.
1: Whack jobs all.
2: Big time.
1: Every one of them. Roger says, Richard, your name sounds like you belong in the Confederate Army, LOL. Mm-hmm. Did you really laugh out loud, or was that just like a brief chuckle? I want answers. It was weird for a guy born in a Yankee town, isn't it?
2: Yeah.
1: Ted Lasso is a show about soccer. That's hilarious. Yes, that is true. It's not really about soccer so much as it is about life. I mean, if you've ever seen Ted Lasso, the amount of soccer that is played is very little on screen. It's like saying MASH is about a hospital.
2: Yeah.
1: There's a little bit of surgery, but most of it takes place outside of the operating room. And that's pretty much the way Ted Lasso works. If you want to stop commenting on your shirt, you need to take it off.
2: Mark,
1: what's wrong with you?
2: Mark.
1: Nobody wants to see that.
2: No.
1: Ashley says, thank you for the laughs and making you smile this morning. If I ever have a bad morning, I can count on you all to put a smile on my face. We
2: glad
1: do our
2: we
1: best.
2: We can help.
1: Thanks,
2: Ashley,
1: for waking
2: thank
1: up.
2: Thank you
1: with
2: for
1: us.
2: Listening.
1: You hook me in like a sucker with a shirt, says Sean. Okay.
2: Maybe that's what we'll do. We'll just, I don't know, maybe order some fun ones online or something like that.
1: I bought these
2: do
1: at
2: some
1: Walmart.
2: Type of contest with it.
1: I bought these at Walmart, baby.
2: Yeah, right.
1: Classic.
2: Nice. You're doing it right. Smart man.
1: I think the most expensive shirt I own, I bought at a Levi's store.
2: Those aren't cheap.
1: $65. That was the most expensive shirt that I own right now. It's that black one with all the kind of scribbling all over it. The rest of them are all $15 specials.
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5: U.S. Congressman Barry Moore is throwing his support behind President Trump in a recent move to get the Save America Act passed through the U.S. Senate. The Save America Act has already been passed in the U.S. House, but has been held up for months now in the Senate due to Democrats seeking to stop the election integrity bill from moving forward and Republican leadership apparently unwilling to fight harder for its passage. On Wednesday, President Trump refused to sign a housing bill into law that came to him from Congress. Trump said he will not sign any more legislation until the Save America Act is passed. Moore chimed in on social media after Trump made that announcement, encouraging the Senate to listen to the president, nuke the filibuster rule, and pass the bill. I'll be back with more Alabama stories after this.
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5: A status hearing has now been canceled regarding a lawsuit filed against Senator Tommy Tuberville. That lawsuit challenges his residency here in the state as he runs for governor. It claims that Tuberville does not live in Alabama but Florida and therefore does not fulfill the state's constitutional requirement of 7 years residency in the state before running for office. The lawsuit was filed in the Montgomery County Circuit Court after the Alabama Republican Party rejected a challenge within that party to Tuberville's residency. Both sides presented their evidence to the ALGOP leadership just a few weeks ago. Tuberville is also scheduled to file a motion to dismiss in this lawsuit filed against him. I'm Andrea Tice for...
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1: 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We got 7:06, and we have got ourselves a beautiful day with a high getting up to 88 degrees, 30% chance of rain, but that is pretty par for the course for this time of year. Probably a little better chance than normal, but if it does happen, it'll happen in the afternoon. You know how this works.
2: Mm-hmm.
1: Then tomorrow we're looking at 92 with partly cloudy skies, partly cloudy 92. Again on Saturday, Sunday, up to 95.
2: Wow, that's going to be hot.
1: Yeah, we're going to be drifting into the triple-digit heat indices here before long. And that is, woo, painful, baby.
2: Yes, it is. A little traffic problem out there, too, this morning.
1: Uh-oh.
2: We'll pass this along.
1: Uh-oh.
2: Those of you that zip around on 459, 459 southbound, just before Highway 280, there's a big old backup.
1: Yikes.
2: Yeah, so you might want to find a different way around.
1: That's right there between Liberty Park and 280 where the problems usually occur. Mm-hmm. And why is that?
2: So I don't know.
1: You're
2: going to need to get off way before 280, though, because you can't get to the exit.
1: No, no.
2: Or if you are, you're getting there very slowly.
1: Yeah, you may want to get off like Grants Mill Road or 20 or something like that if you're going to go. Yeah, you know, I was going to say that's like the Bermuda Triangle of Birmingham traffic, but then I realized I haven't heard about anybody disappearing in the Bermuda Triangle for a long time.
2: No. Dead Man's Curve, sometimes people disappear.
1: Yeah.
2: Yeah.
1: They go down in that ditch. We know they went. We can see them.
2: That's the craziest.
1: They're right down there.
2: Craziest in part of an interstate I've ever
1: seen. You're not supposed to put 90 degree turns in an interstate.
2: No, it's either that or go through the graveyard, airport.
1: That's it. Those are your choices. What are you people
2: They're
1: drunk?
2: They're like, no, we're going to have to go here and then make a hard left.
1: What's wrong with you?
2: Who designed this? I don't know.
1: 707 Dixon and Vining Talk 99.5. Mr. Bugs, they know what bugs you. They got that mosquito reduction plan that works so very, very well. I'm going to be spending some time outside this weekend, starting tomorrow afternoon. And I will not be attacked by mosquitoes. I know that for a fact because my mosquito guy was just here and he just sprayed. And they have a proprietary method. They know what they're doing. You go, how can they spray once a month and get rid of all the mosquitoes? They don't ever claim to get rid of all of them, okay? They say they reduce them. They got rid of all of them in my case, but they can't promise that. But they know what they're doing. They know where to spray, what to spray, how to spray, and they know how to bring those mosquitoes down to a very, very dull roar at your place and allow you to really enjoy the outdoors. If you have a backyard pool, above ground, in ground, doesn't matter. If you have a barbecuing area, if you've got, multiple decks that you want to spend time on with friends and do some entertaining, mosquito reduction is going to be your best friend. You've got to call and talk to the professionals at Mr. Bugs, MRBUGGS.com, 844-MRBUGGS. That is their statewide phone number, 844-MRBUGGS. So if you're way up in Madison and listening to me, or way down in Montgomery, your signals are kind of weak right now, Richard. Okay, you could be listening online. I don't know. I'm here to help you. 844-MRBUGGS, Mr. Bugs. .com. They know what bugs you. A Homewood business owner who pleaded guilty to 7 counts of murder for hire will undergo a court-ordered mental health assessment. Mohammed, a man so nice they named him twice, agreed to pay an undercover FBI agent $20,000 to kill his wife and $30,000 to kill his 6 adult children. He got a discount on that.
2: You remember this story?
1: I do not.
2: Oh, about a year ago or so it came out, so now they're saying mental assessment.
1: Mm-hmm.
2: Yeah, you probably needed to do that on day one.
1: Well, the problem is he's saying that I didn't know what I was pleading guilty to. I didn't realize I was pleading guilty to the 7 counts of attempted murder, so that's not fair.
2: Yeah,
1: Let's go back and read this. Now, what did he own in Homewood? I don't remember that.
2: That I don't remember either, exactly what the business
1: was. So you're a Homewood business owner, the first thing you think of is like, really?
2: What did he do?
1: What does he do? Mm-hmm. I need some answers. But, first off, $20,000 to kill your wife. Is that the going rate? I'm just curious because I've got that.
2: This is horrific. It really is that he wanted to kill his entire family.
1: The horrific
2: 6 adult kids and his wife. Good heavens.
1: And somehow, by the way, he got a $5,000 apiece deal on the 6 kids, which I don't understand. Why is it $20,000 to kill the wife and $5,000 for each kid? It's got to be a bulk discount rate. That's all I can imagine. I want to talk to that hitman and find out what he's thinking. Here's the worst part of it, though. Can I be honest? This is the part that really freaks you out. We find out that he was, documented domestic violence threats, multiple torched cars, protection orders, protection from abuse record filed in state court in 2021. Muhammad threatened to lock the family in the basement and kill them. He fired guns at them, put guns to the children's heads, and threatened to shoot his daughter between the eyes. In April of 22, Muhammad was arrested for stalking after placing GPS tracking devices on family members' cars in violation of those protective orders. It's unclear how long the mental assessment will take. I'm going to say about 30 seconds. Yep, he's cray-cray.
2: Yep, he owned American Plumbing Services, LLC.
1: Ah, American Plumbing Services. Certainly a guy named Muhammad Muhammad. He doesn't get much more American than that.
2: Yeah, this was actually, this goes back to September of 2024 when this story first came out.
1: He's not a nice man. He's not a good man.
2: No, he's terrible.
1: He's,
2: Lock him up forever.
1: and
2: never let him out.
1: One has to wonder, why did the family even continue? I mean, six grown children, at some point you leave, you run away.
2: Well,
1: you go like,
2: and
1: I'm
2: again,
1: not doing this anymore.
2: We don't know his culture, but with a name Muhammad Muhammad, things may be a little bit different.
1: Well, sure.
2: Families kind of stay together and live together.
1: Italian, that's what I'm thinking.
2: Yeah.
1: Is he Italian?
2: No, I don't think
1: he's Italian.
2: I don't think so, Richard.
1: Hmm.
3: Some other eye.
2: Yeah, you're exactly right. Some other
1: eye. Starts with an eye.
2: That's very good, Steve.
1: Islander. He's an islander.
2: Yeah.
1: This is a
2: horrible human being, and you can use that. You know, he needs a mental evaluation, but I think it's much deeper than that.
1: He was on psychiatric medication at the time of the plea hearing or the change of plea hearing. When he went ahead and said, yes, okay, I'm guilty. I will go ahead and plead guilty to this. And he said, it's unfair. I was on psychiatric medication. So apparently if he wasn't on psychiatric medication, he would have said not guilty, but I don't think there's any getting out of this.
2: No.
1: You've got an FBI agent who's like, yes, he offered me this money to kill his family.
2: Mm-hmm.
1: How do you come back from that? What does the court defense sound like there? I can't even begin to imagine.
2: No, it's over. It should be over for you.
1: Did you ever see the movie Hitman with Glenn, what's his face?
3: Powell?
1: Powell, yeah.
3: Yes.
1: Yeah.
2: I did not see that.
1: It's really interesting because he starts the whole thing by explaining that hitmen don't really exist. There really aren't anybody. There's not someone out there that you can offer money to go kill someone. Which is why you always hear about things like this, where it was an undercover FBI agent that they, got him. And Glenn Powell plays this hitman, but he's not really a hitman. He's an undercover guy who, arrests the people who try to put hits out on people.
2: Right.
1: And I thought that was sort of fascinating because I thought, yeah, there's been so very few cases where you actually find a real hitman who killed somebody. And if you do, it's usually like with the mob.
2: Mm-hmm. Yeah, and some of the records, the documents that I'm looking at this morning says that his wife, and this was back in 2024, was involved in an active divorce proceeding.
1: Mm.
2: So she may have asked for a divorce, and then that's when he lost his mind.
1: Gotcha.
2: He decided, well, I'm going to kill her. That's why it costs a little more, and I'm going to kill the kids too.
1: This woman I can't stand, this woman who had to get a protection from abuse order filed against me in 2021, this woman I absolutely abhor. Well, she's leaving me, and that can never happen.
2: Yeah.
1: Like, what?
2: Hoover police arrested him in 2021, charged with domestic violence for assaulting his daughter.
1: Good Lord.
2: And then they dismissed, the charges were dismissed.
1: Oh.
2: That was a bad idea.
1: Mm. Yeah.
2: That was the start of your trouble.
1: Well,
2: right
1: you don't know. The daughter may have been like, never mind. Yeah.
2: You can never mind all you want, but if the police come and arrest you for assault...
1: At that point, it should be the state's business. Yeah, that's what's supposed to be happening there. Anyway, looks to me like this guy's going to be locked up for quite a while, whether he's cray-cray or whether he's found sane and belongs in the hooskow. One way or the other, he's off the streets, and that's good.
2: Yeah, very good.
1: That's a good thing. 7:15 with Dixon of Ining, Alabama Tree Pros, 308-4158. 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
1: We have a crash in Jefferson County on 65 North at exit 282 and stop-and-go traffic on 59 South in between exits 143 and 141, the construction zone. Right now, it's a 19-minute delay. I'm Phil Carter in the traffic center.
2: One chance of an isolated shower or thunderstorm today or Friday, but then we look relatively dry, and we know what happens this time of year. Rain chances go down, temperatures go up, and in this case, way up. If you've been looking for that summer heat, to look no further than the Alabama weekend and early next week. High temperatures will be in the middle 90s, but it's that heat index you'll have to watch. With muggy conditions coming back, it will feel as hot as 105, maybe even above that in a few spots. Suffice it to say, summertime is here. I'm ABC 3340's meteorologist Evan Chikvera on Talk 99.5.
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0: What happened to Mambo's number 1 through 4? Can I ask you that? Did we ever hear those?
1: They weren't anywhere near as good. Ah. We had to throw those out and go to number 5.
0: Gotcha. You know, I mean, it's a little like what happened to products 1 through 18. We don't know, babe.
1: WD-39?
0: Yeah. I want answers. Regular K. Absorbing Senior. These are the things that keep me awake at night.
2: That's what it sounds like. Hey, y'all, avoid 459 southbound right now. This is a mess.
0: Mm-hmm.
2: We talked about it just a few minutes ago that 459 southbound just before 280 was backed up. Well, now we got a problem at Liberty Park, and it's got it backed up as well. So 459 south,
0: mm-hmm.
2: avoid it in those areas. From Liberty Park all the way to 280, just stay away.
1: It's not like there's population there or anything.
0: No. Call the boss and tell him that Dixon and Vining said stay home.
2: Have a cup of coffee. Yep. You'll be a little late today.
0: 2-3 cups of coffee.
1: A little?
0: Yep.
2: Four, five, as much
0: caffeine in your body as humanly possible.
2: 7.
3: And now, it's Dixon and Vining's top 3 things you need to know.
0: President Donald Trump wrote a Wednesday that Iranian officials insist no tolls, no insurance costs, and no other charges of any kind are being sought for ships traveling in the Strait of Hormuz. Truth Social Post, Trump pushed back on what he described as inaccurate media reports, suggesting Iran was seeking to impose new costs or restrictions on commercial shipping through the strategically vital waterway. Originally, what they said was there's insurance. Iran said, we're going to be charging insurance for these boats that are coming through, but we're waiving the cost during the 60 days.
2: How about you're not doing any of that?
0: Yeah.
2: None of it.
0: I mean,
2: none.
0: Insurance is about as mob-like as you can get, right? It's a lovely tanker you have here. It'd be a shame if something were to happen to it, you know?
2: Donald Trump's like, no, we're not playing that game.
0: Yep.
2: Everybody go through. Everybody move along. Nothing to see here.
0: President added a warning that any misinformation on the issue could jeopardize ongoing talks between Washington and Tehran. Speaking of jeopardizing those ongoing talks, that was something that happened yesterday with the Senate. You know, there was the big blow-up that had to do really more with the Housing Act. He went and was talking to the senators, trying to persuade them to pass the Save America Act. Mm-hmm. Senator Bill Cassidy, the guy who Trump campaigned against in his primary in Louisiana.
2: Those are the two that got into it. And lost.
0: And so he and Trump were going round and round on this thing. And he was mostly upset because he hadn't really been read in on what's going on in Iran. He's like, I'm not getting any briefings here. We don't know what's going on. We're in the dark, blah, blah, blah. And I'm thinking, no, you're not. You're just choosing to...
2: You're just being a jerk because you're mad at Trump. That's what he was doing.
0: What Trump did was he sent J.D. Vance over and said, you sit down with Bill Cassidy and this other guy and you brief them completely. The other guy was Rand Paul. Mm-hmm. Brief them completely on what's happening there to make sure that they're completely read in. He said, I thought everybody was. Apparently, we're not giving them a good enough information, so J.D., go tell them what's happening, and he did. And later, when they had the War Powers Act vote, which Democrats fully expected to win, they thought, oh, we're going to get this one, and then we're going to stop President Trump from doing anything more in Iran. Not for any reason other than that if he's doing it, it's bad.
2: That's right.
0: I mean,
2: go again.
0: Really what it comes down to is we don't like him doing anything at all, and anything he does must be bad, and if it's good... It's good until he does it, and then it's bad.
2: Yeah, and they want to do everything they can to stop him from being successful.
0: So they thought that they were going to win this thing, but both Cassidy and Rand Paul flipped at the last minute, voted Republican, and stopped the whole War Powers Act from being passed through the Senate. And boy, they were frustrated, to be sure. But also, you know, the Save America Act is sitting out there. And Trump says, look, we're not going to even look at this. I'm not signing anything for the housing. I'm not doing nothing until you pass the Save America Act. Now, that's going to be difficult because I honestly believe that this housing thing, this could expire. This could be a pocket veto if they don't get the Save America Act passed in a hurry. And I don't know that they'll be able to do that.
2: Yeah, they're saying the Republicans said they don't have the votes to get it passed.
0: Well, they need 60 in the House, or in the Senate, obviously, unless they do the non-zombie filibuster.
2: Right.
0: And then it's going to take 30 days.
2: Mm-hmm.
0: So that's kind of a pain. I don't know what you can do. I mean, you know, Democrats are going to march in lockstep, which is what they're really good at. You know, even when I think Fetterman would probably vote for it. Mm-hmm. I'm not sure there'd be many others. This thing, if I may wax poetic for a moment about the Save America Act, this would change the face of voting in Pennsylvania.
2: Mm-hmm.
0: You're going to see some completely different vote counts in Pennsylvania, completely different vote counts in Michigan, completely different vote counts in Arizona. It's a little bit like...
2: They are so afraid for this to pass.
0: Oh, yeah.
2: You know why?
0: They're terrified.
2: Because we will finally understand the fraud and some of the things that have happened in past elections.
0: There's a good chance
2: they're scared to death of
0: that
2: this.
0: If this were to pass, you'd never see another democratically controlled Senate, maybe House, but not Senate again, because, you know, we would really have an accurate count of what's going on in these states. And yeah, I think they're terrified of it.
2: I do too. That's why when we say, well, who wouldn't look at the Save America Act and not all Americans want that.
0: Mm-hmm.
2: Well, the Democrats don't want it.
0: I can't figure
2: Liberals
0: out
2: why don't want it.
0: Some Republicans are against it.
2: That's the part you want to scratch your head like, what's the beef here? The problem is the Democrats, again, if this passes, when it passes, needs to pass with urgency, you will begin to understand really how bad it's been. Because we don't know that. And they know that if it passes, how bad it's going to be.
0: Yeah. Years and years and years and years ago, the way they used to put the Billboard music charts together is they would call the record store and they would say, what are you selling the most of?
2: Mm-hmm.
0: And the pimple-faced 14-year-old kid behind the counter would say, the Bay City Rollers are really flying off the shelves here. Scoob. And,
2: I was about to say that. Rut row.
0: he would just list off, you know, what he said were the top 10 or 20 selling albums. But there was nothing backing it up. It was, and then literally we're just making phone calls to record stores to ask them these things.
2: Yeah.
0: The day that they changed that to actually looking at receipts of sales.
2: That's a big difference.
0: SoundScan. Garth Brooks had two of the top 10 albums in the United States. Garth Brooks, who nobody had heard of outside a country, suddenly had two of the top 10 albums in the United States. Wow. And he was nowhere on the charts before that. That's the difference between getting an accurate count and a guesstimate. And right now, the way we vote, especially in places like Pennsylvania, California, Michigan, Arizona, they are complete guesstimates. So this would change the face of voting, and that absolutely terrifies them.
2: It terrifies them, and that's why it's so important that we get this done. This is probably the most important act, the most important piece of legislation that we need to get passed. They need to do this before the next election.
0: Got to get it done, man.
2: Got to.
0: President Trump is also asking the DOJ to look into gasoline price gouging. Now, this is not like, for instance, what was going on with Joe Biden when he was like, well, they're gouging at the pumps. All President Trump is saying is, yes, we had high prices. We did, you know, obviously because we couldn't get ships through the strait, and that was causing problems. So it's a supply-demand issue. But now that the supply is loosening up, you got to bring those prices down. There's a bad habit in business, not just in oil business, but in business in general, that when the supply tightens up and you go, all right, it used to be $2, now it's $2.50. Now the supply loosens back up and you go, well, they're willing to pay $2.50. Why wouldn't I keep charging $2.50?
2: Right. That's the problem.
0: And that's exactly what they're doing in some cases. But what the best possible combat against that is just lie is loosening up. You got to bring those prices down. There's a bad habit in business, not just in oil business, but in business in general, that when the supply tightens up and you go, all right, it used to be $2, now it's $2.50. Now the supply loosens back up and you go, well, they're willing to pay $2.50. Why wouldn't I keep charging $2.50?
2: Right. That's the problem.
0: And that's exactly what they're doing in some cases. But what the best possible combat against that is just having one oil company go, no, we're going to lower the price and we're going to, you know, make it competitive. And when you're driving down the road and you see that Exxon is $3.95 a gallon and Raceway is, as I saw yesterday, $3.38,
2: mm-hmm.
0: guess where you're going to buy your
2: That's
0: gas?
2: That's where you're going. I saw it this morning for $3.30 something.
0: Yeah, pretty soon, Exxon's going to have to bring their price down, or they're going to lose all their business. Mm-hmm. So that's
2: what's
0: going on.
2: Well, and I think, too, Donald Trump is, you know, understanding that when the price of a barrel of oil is coming down, gas prices, where are they, and are they staying the same?
0: Yeah.
2: It's important to him
0: absolutely
2: to get those prices down.
0: For mid-terms.
2: Because that's what everybody's looking at. They're going, my wallet, how much am I having to pump into my truck or my car?
0: And $70 even yesterday to fill up the truck. Remember, 3 weeks ago, I told you it was over 100. So we're making great progress.
2: We're making progress.
0: Great progress.
2: That's what you want to see.
0: I always wait until I'm riding on fumes before I gas it up. So I was in pretty good shape here. I felt confident about that. So let's see if we can't get it down. If we can get it below 60, that'll make me a happy, happy camper. 7:30 with Dixon and Vining. 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That's the whole, featuring Steve West. We have to get the whole thing in there. That's the entire name.
2: What's Steve's middle name?
0: I don't know.
2: We need it.
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14: Well, this crash on 459 South before Highway 280, exit 19, has the two left-hand lanes blocked. Overturned vehicle there. We also have a four-mile backup. There's a crash on 65 North as well at exit 282. I'm Phil Carter in the traffic center.
15: We have a chance of an isolated shower or thunderstorm today or Friday, but then we look relatively dry, and we know what happens this time of year. Rain chances go down, temperatures go up, and in this case, way up. If you've been looking for that summer heat, to look no further than the Alabama weekend and early next week. High temperatures will be in the middle 90s, but it's that heat index you'll have to watch. With muggy conditions coming back, it will feel as hot as 105, maybe even above that in a few spots. Suffice it to say, summertime is here. I'm ABC 3340's meteorologist Evan Chikvera on Talk 99.5.
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1: you
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0: 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I am an OJ fan. I know it's not conducive to a diet, so I don't drink very much of it.
1: Oh, I thought you meant OJ Simpson.
0: Oh, no, I love
1: like,
0: him,
1: oh,
0: too.
1: I'm an OJ fan.
0: Sure, I mean, I love
1: like,
0: him, too.
1: Where are you going with this?
0: I mean, not his football career so much, but the aftermath.
1: The
0: love
1: commercials
0: that.
1: Were good, too,
0: I thought
1: for
0: that
1: Hertz.
0: Was great. Yeah.
1: His Hertz where he was running
0: Heart
1: through the airport.
0: Got really stabby. That was fun. So,
1: Just have to clarify here.
0: Tell you something.
1: What topic are we on?
0: The Mason and Dixon Morning Show lived for a year on OJ. It was one bit after another
1: We were, it was a music station. It was 94.5. It was I-95 at the time.
0: Yep.
1: And I was doing middays. This was years ago, you know, when that was good.
0: Yeah.
1: We were running the entire, the whole case.
0: Yeah.
1: I'm like, wait a minute, we're a music station. When did we turn into this?
0: People wanted to hear it, man.
1: We were running it.
0: Yeah.
1: And I thought, this is how big this case is.
0: It was huge. It was the trial of the century. Fortunately, it was last century, so we never knew one this century.
1: But in all my life, I've never experienced that, where you just take your music station and shut it down and run the O.J. Simpson trial.
0: All O.J. all the time. That's in fact,
1: like,
0: I think
1: that's what
0: we were billing it as. O.J. all the time. Soft Rock 94.5. Beautiful. Okay, orange juice. I'm a fan of orange juice, but I don't drink much of it because it's not conducive to a healthy diet. It's very sugary.
1: Got a lot of sugar in it.
0: A lot of sugar. I will drink. This is why when you order a large at a restaurant, it comes out and it's like 4 ounces. You know, when you order a small, they come out with a damp rag and just wipe your lips. It's very sad.
1: What do they charge for that?
0: That's
1: $11. $11?
2: You want to know.
0: $11 for the small. By the way, I found out during the break, Steve's middle name is Horatio.
1: Oh, it is not.
0: I did not know. I'm sorry. I got that wrong.
1: What is your middle name, Steve?
2: How much is it worth to you?
0: Oh,
1: look at there.
0: That's a weird name.
1: Bag.
0: What is that, Greek?
2: Yeah.
0: Okay, so...
1: back to OJ.
0: I've got 15 store-bought orange juices ranked worst to best.
1: All right.
0: And some of these are those concentrated... Remember the OJ concentrated?
1: Oh, yeah.
0: The stuff that we used to...
1: Mom used to do it. We lived in Florida. Oranges were galore. I'd be like, oh, this is much easier.
0: There was a time
1: that was
0: the only way that you really got orange juice came in a frozen little can.
1: Well, that was awesome.
0: Yeah. number 15, Sunny D Tangy Original. Yeah, it's
1: You know what? They'd be wrong on this. It's so delicious.
0: It's not even orange juice.
1: I love Sunny D.
0: It's not orange juice.
1: It's an orange-flavored drink.
0: Number 14 is the one that I buy most often, which is Simply Light, because it's got 50% of the sugar and 50% of the calories.
1: And it says it's pulp-free.
0: I do like the pulp-free.
1: Are you getting any nutrition in that?
2: Pulp-free? I like my pulp fictional.
0: You know, the pulp isn't where all the nutrition lies.
1: Well, some of it is.
0: Some of it is in there, but
1: yeah, but you're taking that out.
0: Yeah, that's true. I'm in it for the vitamin C and the flavor.
1: No pulp.
0: Number 13 is Nature's Nectar Light. I have not seen this. I'm wondering where is it available. Hmm. Oh, Aldi's. That's the Aldi's in-house brand.
1: There you
0: okay.
1: Go.
0: Yeah.
1: Well,
0: I've had
1: this next one you need to stay really clear of.
0: Uncle Matt's.

0: Oh my God, 100%. I don't think I want any of that.
1: But they just have it sitting out there on the...
0: And it's stable on the shelf.
1: It's stable on the
0: right
1: shelf.
0: Right there.
1: Doesn't
0: it's
1: tip
0: right,
1: over or
0: doesn't
1: anything.
0: Doesn't move. It's just right there, very
1: But it
0: stable.
1: Doesn't go bad on you is the point. Oh. I don't know what they're putting in there to keep it from going bad, but I don't want any of it, I'll tell you that.
0: Stable.
1: Still, they like that. That's number 10. It's better than my Simply Light, which is number 14.
0: Okay.
1: The hell do I know? Number 9 is a regular great value orange juice, the kind that you would get in your grocer's refrigerator section. Number 8, great value frozen concentrate. Okay, the frozen concentrate comes in above the not from concentrate OJ. What's wrong with this picture?
0: And this is based on taste?
1: This is based on Sarah Klimek,
0: yes,
1: who says prior to this ranking, I had never prepared frozen orange juice. Luckily, the instructions on the can made it quite simple. For great values, I just had to pull off the lid of the concentrate, nuke it in the microwave for about 90 seconds.
0: What?
1: Combine it in a bowl with 3 containers worth of water.
0: Yeah.
1: The orange juice tasted the most like great value shelf-stable product, just with extra steps involved. Wasn't particularly fresh or exciting.
0: Is this not funny that Sarah's never done this before? I find this charming.
1: There was a time when this is the only way.
0: This was it.
1: That you could do it.
0: And actually, you'd take it out of the fridge and just... Right. Or take it out of the freezer and let it defrost for a little
1: bit.
0: Let
1: it
0: thaw. Didn't put it because we didn't do the microwave.
1: There wasn't a microwave back then.
0: I hate to even say that.
1: It's amazing,
0: there wasn't
1: isn't it?
0: A microwave.
1: I remember coming home from the National Jamboree in 1977, and my mom was like, "Look, it's a microwave." I'm like, "What do you do with it?" She goes, "Well, we can make corn, or we can heat up some water." That was about it.
0: Yep, there was a whole lot of microwavable food.
1: That was what she had at the time.
0: Yeah.
1: We learned how to do hot dogs and bacon in there. That worked out pretty well. Tropicana coming in at number 7. This is one of the original 2 not from concentrate orange juices. It's amazing to me that it only comes in at number 7.
0: Should be a little higher,
1: I would
0: right?
1: think so. Tropicana.
0: Think so. It's good stuff.
1: I will buy Tropicana Light if it's around. Mm-hmm. Florida's Natural is one of the others. Okay, that's the next one, number 6. And it also has that little screw top on the carton. Number 5, Minute Maid Frozen Concentrate. How is this number 5?
0: This is where we're going.
1: This is the other original OJ. The reason that this stuff became kind of the gold standard is because Minute Maid went to Bing Crosby. Mm-hmm. Bing Crosby and his agents had been looking for something that was wholesome that he could endorse. And this was just getting started. And they said, "Well, we can't offer you a lot of money. How about some shares in the company?" And Bing Crosby died a very wealthy man as a result of that. He was the face of Minute Maid orange juice for years and years and years. Stop and Shop Frozen Concentrate. Who is this woman who's putting the frozen concentrates above the not from concentrate? Okay, number 3 is Simply Orange.
0: Mm-hmm. Good stuff.
1: Simply Orange is the non-light version.
0: Mm-hmm. Pulp-free, again.
1: I don't care.
0: You don't
1: for the
0: like
1: pulp.
0: The pulp.
1: Have you never heard?
0: I like a little pulp. I don't like it all removed.
1: Have you never heard the Gary Goldman bit about the pulp and the orange juice? He says, "We're a very picky generation. You know, we're like, okay, it's fine that you're trying to cure cancer, but this pulp in the orange juice, it's got to go." Fine, we got the pulp out. You happy? We want a little bit of pulp.
0: Yeah.
1: How much? you just keep practicing. We'll let you know when you get it right. How about that? That's where we are. Nature's Nectar.
0: Pulp-free. Yeah. I don't see any of these orange juices that are just, they...
1: This is, once again, the Aldi version.
0: Yeah.
1: They got pulp-free that has, extra protein or something in it, right? Minute Maid is number 1, the not
0: pulp
1: from
0: free.
1: Concentrate. Pulp-free?
0: Everything's pulp-free.
1: Do you really like the pulp that much?
0: I like a little. I mean, it's just... It's part of the orange.
1: I'm going to buy the regular orange juice.
0: Do you eat oranges?
1: No, I'm not really a bit. Well, a good navel orange, yes. But
0: we used to have one of those. This was pre all the gadgets you have in your kitchen. The glass thing with the...
1: Sure.
0: You put the half orange and she would literally...
1: Get 2 sips of orange juice out of
0: there. Yeah. We'd be through with breakfast and about grabbing our books to head out to school. "Wait a minute, I got the orange juice ready for you." And there's like 25 oranges on the counter.
1: Mom's got forearms
0: here
1: like
0: you go.
1: Popeye. Working this thing so hard.
0: But that's when you really felt like you were drinking, drinking fresh orange juice.
1: I had a juicer when I moved to Florida, and I had I had a nectarine tree, and I had 3 orange trees in my backyard. And my neighbor had a navel orange tree, and they didn't eat oranges at all.
0: Oh, gosh.
1: And he was like, "You can have them all." So the first year I was there...

0: And this, I'm like, oh, you know, I don't know why I thought a juicer would work better than the hand thing, but it barely does, whatever. Anyway, the juicer quits. One day it just smokes and dies. And I was like, okay, I'm going to go buy another juicer. Oh, the difference between the old juicer from probably 1972 and the new juicer from 2005.
1: You probably throw the whole thing in there
0: I mean, it was like two oranges. Boom, you had a glass of orange juice. It was amazing. And once you've had that fresh out of the backyard orange juice, God, everything else just tastes like garbage.
1: Mm-hmm.
0: So it just so ruins you. You're like, oh, well, what is this? A glass of urine? No, it's concentrated orange juice. I don't want it. Thank you very much. 747 Dixon inviting Talk 99.5, Talk99.5.com. 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
11: We have a crash, an overturned vehicle. The two left-hand lanes are blocked on 459 South before Highway 280, exit 19. We have a 4-mile backup there. There's also a crash on 65 North at exit 282, Highway 140. I'm Phil Carter in the traffic center.
12: We have a chance of an isolated shower or thunderstorm today or Friday, but then we look relatively dry, and we know what happens this time of year. Rain chances go down, temperatures go up, and in this case, way up. If you've been looking for that summer heat, to look no further than the Alabama weekend and early next week. High temperatures will be in the middle 90s, but it's that heat index you'll have to watch. With muggy conditions coming back, it will feel as hot as 105, maybe even above that in a few spots. Suffice it to say, summertime is here. I'm ABC 3340's meteorologist Evan Chikvera on Talk 99.5.
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0: Talk 95, talk995.com. Do not get on 459 south before 280, because you're not getting anywhere. If you're already on 280 and you're getting on 459 south from there, you're probably going to be okay. But yeah.
1: Between 280 and Liberty Park, it's just a bit of a mess through there
0: parking lot, baby.
1: Avoid at all costs.
0: Sorry to all of those of you who are trapped in there, but we'll try to keep you entertained and informed as the day wears on.
1: Yep. Maybe time to give the folks over at BeDry a call today if you've discovered that, oh boy, I've got some water problems around the foundation of my home. And it does happen. 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
0: Jerry the Angry Trucker says, sounds like there are a lot of gay adjacent fashionistas that really like your wardrobe, Richard. Well, who wouldn't? It's a great wardrobe.
1: You do say yourself.
0: If I do say so myself, and I do. Sam says, Lou Bega and the crew were not going to get ice cream. Well, he said right there they were. What are you suggesting? Ice cream was some sort of metaphor for something?
2: Calling Lou a liar.
0: Are you suggesting that ice cream is not a... What are you trying to say here? Kind of what happened to the preparations A through G. Who tested those? I'd like to know that.
2: If they got paid pretty good for that, too. I mean, stuff didn't work, you know?
0: It burns! Thank you to everybody who keeps telling us about the 459 accident. We appreciate that.
1: Yep.
0: Roger says, oh, no, you're off the air. Come back. I need my daily dose. Okay, I got you back. We got a weak signal. We got hit by lightning over the weekend.
1: Mm-hmm.
0: And so the signal's not as strong as we'd like it to be, but it will be coming back around again soon. We hope to, as early as tomorrow. We're waiting on a part from the parts house.
1: I know that sounds crazy, and somebody has to climb that god-awful tower is what has to happen.
0: Oh, no.
1: Oh, yeah.
0: Who do we hire to do that?
1: And it's not any of us.
0: I was going to say,
1: but we hire professionals to do
0: that's
1: that.
0: That's a lot of money. I think Matt Murphy said one year he did it to change a bulb.
1: That's crazy.
0: Amount of money. I wouldn't do it for any amount of money in the world.
1: Because you are way up there.
0: I
2: was working with a station up in the Shenandoah Valley, and they had at one point in time gotten approval to raise the tower, so the lights were not all evenly done. So they had to get it painted, so they had the guy who was painting it also move the lights to get them all evenly done. And he invited us, 500-foot tower.
1: He
2: invited all of us on the staff to go up there with him. I said, sure, I'll go.
1: Did y'all sign some kind of document before you did that?
2: No. I was just that young and dumb.
1: Ooh.
2: So I went up there and I'm like, okay, this is cool. Get me down. I ain't ever doing this again.
0: You know, getting up is one thing. Then having to
2: climb all the way back down 500 feet.
1: I think climbing back down, it would be worse.
0: Because you're like, I'm on my way.
1: Yeah.
0: Well, a little bit like Quint talking about after they had been rescued, the helicopter was there. So that was the worst part. Waiting for my turn to get on the, you know, to get on the helicopter.
1: Because what happens, you know, you're not really thinking, you're looking up because you're climbing.
0: Mm.
1: And then all of a sudden you have a freak out moment when you look down and you've got to head back down. Oh, that would be bad.
0: I can't even think about it. Brian says, Val, even now, even no middle name, you're still smoking. That's nice.
1: Oh, Brian. Thank you.
0: Brian says, so my understanding is even if Trump vetoes this housing bill or does nothing, it would still become law because of the number of both parties that were for it, which I've never heard of, but that's my understanding. This is why we're not teaching civics in school anymore. He's absolutely right.
1: It will.
0: It was passed by more than two-thirds.
1: It'll go through.
0: And he can veto it, and then all they have to do is pass it by more than two-thirds a second time, and that is called overriding the president's veto, and it's done.
1: Yep.
0: So, yeah, he's right, and that may be exactly what they end up doing after a pocket veto takes place, if it does. OJ in the Naked Gun movies, says Houston. Yeah, he was in. Was he in all three of them? I know he's in one and two.
2: First one, yeah, he's in the first two. I honestly can't remember the third. It's possible that he may have shown up in that.
0: Nordberg.
2: It's been a long time.
0: Originally played by Peter Lupus in the TV show. Nordberg, OJ. Let me see. Sean says, this nostalgia about old ways of doing OJ makes me think of how we used to pop popcorn before the microwave days.
1: Oh, yeah.
0: I preferred the pressure cooker my mom had. If you had an air popper, you were highfalutin. It didn't taste as good as the kettle, in my opinion.
1: That's like the old-fashioned with the... You'd move it back and forth on the stove, and it would blow up in that foiled crown.
0: Oh, you're talking about the Jiffy Pop.
1: The Jiffy Pop is Jiffy awesome. Pop. And if your kids haven't had that experience, you need to go get some of that. They sell it at Walmart.
0: My daughter, when she was little, she read a Calvin and Hobbes comic where they were making popcorn, and it blew up, and it went all over the place, you know? And she's like, can you do that? Can you actually make popcorn on the stove? I said, yeah. So I went out, got the stuff, got the oil, got the popcorn, showed her how it was done. She ate it. She was like, oh, that was fun. Can we go back to the microwave now? I'm like, I bought a whole jar of Orville Redenbacher.
1: And you will eat it, and you will like it.
0: This is the popcorn you're getting from now on, Missy.
1: They don't sell a little bottle of it.
0: No.
1: It's enough to last you about 10 years.
0: Natalie's Orange Juice rocks, says Wes. You might have mentioned them when I had to step away for a minute. No, I don't think we did anything on Natalie's.
1: No, didn't see that.
0: Who's Natalie?
1: I don't know.
0: Did she make her own orange juice?
1: Somebody that they lived with?
0: Oranges in the backyard?
1: Yeah, really.
0: What's going on here?
1: Natalie.
0: There is a documentary on YouTube about how Lou Bega became a believer in Jesus, left all, and is now living as a full-time missionary in Europe. Okay, Lou. Good for you. A little bit of Jesus in my life. Ron is listening in Manassas, Virginia.
1: Hey, Ron. Good morning.
0: Nice to...
1: You can watch us on YouTube, too.
0: Come on down. Val could serve in the Confederate Army under you, Richard. Major Hot Lips Vining. What's wrong with you, Roger?
1: Roger. Roger that. Hot Lips. What a great show that was.
0: Let's see. Somebody sends over Steve West. Oh, Steve E. West. This is apparently some sort of background check on Steve.
2: Yeah, not me, Steve.
0: Not you, Steve, clearly. Some Steve West who lives in Pelham.
2: Yeah, my middle name does not start with E, and by the way, I'm not 70.
1: Yeah, no. This is not you.
2: I feel like it sometimes, but I'm not right now.
0: 68?
2: Yeah.
0: Am I getting closer?
2: Decade younger than that.
0: 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Should you wish to opine on any subject, please feel free to drop us a line. 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If you have done so before, we already have you in our database, so there's no need to repeat yourself. You know, like David from Flowery Branch, Georgia.
1: It's all good. It's all well-meaning.
0: Well, I mean, he's proud he can remember his name. He's taken Prevagen. That explains a lot. There are some days I can't remember mine. Maybe I should go get some. 8 o'clock. Dixon Divining, Talk 995.
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4: Republican congressional delegates from Alabama are lauding the results of a U.S. Supreme Court ruling that occurred in the month of June back in 2022. U.S. Congressman Gary Palmer says that the Dobbs versus Jackson 6-3 decision to overturn Roe v. Wade has saved countless unborn lives and corrected a constitutional overreach that took the issue out of the hands of the American people and their elected representatives. The ruling puts the decision on creating abortion laws or prohibitions on each state's leadership. This has allowed for Alabama to implement a full ban on abortion procedures with no exceptions except when the life of the mother is medically endangered. U.S. Senator Katie Britt says the Dobbs decision was never the end of the conversation but the start of supporting moms and families through their pregnancy journey. And Congressman Robert Adderholt said the decision is moving the nation back in the direction of protecting the most vulnerable as our nation's founding fathers would have wanted. I'll be back with more Alabama stories after this.
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1: Good morning, everyone. Welcome in. Glad that you are with us. It is Dixon and Vining at Talk 99.5, talk995.com, YouTube, Real Talk 995 TV is where you can find us, and download the app. It's probably really important right now because of having some issues with power. 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And again, it's one of the best ways to stay in touch with everything we do. 13 hours of live and local programming, and very proud of that. And by the way, schedule change for today and tomorrow. We know that Leland is out. Skippy is out today. Andrew is off, as well as John. When we've got Brian Dawson from 1819 News.
0: Alrighty.
1: Who will be in at 10 o'clock both today and tomorrow.
0: Oh, okay.
1: And then April Marie filling in for Leland from 2 until 6.
0: Alrighty then.
1: So just so y'all know that.
0: So we're the only OG
1: we're the only
0: people.
1: Live show today. Well,
0: I mean, we're all
1: everybody
0: live.
1: Else is live, yeah. But we're
0: barely
1: the only regular programming.
0: Regular.
1: Mm-hmm.
0: That's the rest
1: me and you, regulars.
0: Irregular programming the rest of the day.
1: Mm-hmm.
0: Gotcha. Well, you know, it's summertime, and you're going to notice that some people are going to be taking vacations, myself included, Valerie included.
1: Yep.
0: Some days we're going to be gone. It's going to be okay. It's not. You're not ever going to just have dead air here.
1: No, we hope not.
0: We can avoid it.
1: Yeah, at all costs.
0: 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Okay, I got two complete morons in the news for you. One we just heard about a little bit on 1819 News, a man facing charges after a traffic stop led officers to finding cocaine in his vehicle. This happened last Friday, Juneteenth. Agents with the West Alabama Narcotics Task Force stopped a black Ford 350 that was towing a black gooseneck trailer. The driver had failed to maintain a lane while driving near the 70-mile marker on Interstate 2059, Tuscaloosa County. Agents reportedly spoke with Oswaldo De La Cruz Gutierrez.
1: That's pretty good, Richard.
0: The only person inside the truck.
1: Mm-hmm.
0: Agents were issuing a warning citation for the lane violation when Tuscaloosa Police Department K-9 Bucky arrived on the scene.
1: Oh, boy, now it's trouble.
0: Mm-hmm. According to the court records, Gutierrez told agents that they could search the vehicle during the stop. K-9 Bucky did a plain air sniff around the truck, indicated near the tailgate of the truck and the gooseneck of the trailer. Agents did a probable cause search of the truck and trailer. They found a black backpack under the spare tire of the gooseneck going into the bed of the truck.
1: And is this where he says, "I don't know how that got there. That's not mine."
0: Actually, at that point, he said nothing. He refused. I need a lawyer.
1: Quickly.
0: I'm going to need a lawyer here, please. Thank you very much. Backpack had 14.2 pounds of cocaine. 14.2 pounds of cocaine. That's for personal use. That's just mine. I'm not doing anything with that. I'm just using it myself. No. Unlikely. Look, I did the math on this last night.
1: Yeah, did you? Yeah. What are we looking at?
0: Well, at the rate that cocaine used to go back when I was a coke fiend, this is over $500,000 worth of cocaine. And that's before they, as they say in the parlance, step on it. If this was pure and had not yet been cut with anything, could easily have been $1 million worth of cocaine that they just gave to Oswaldo to stick under the spare tire on the gooseneck as it went into the truck and then, like, not be able to maintain a lane while he's driving. What are you doing?
1: Yeah, you got to drive like grandma. That's what you need to do. Between the lines, 10 and 2, speed limit, maybe under the speed limit, just a tidge.
0: Yeah.
1: Don't give him any reason to pull you over.
0: As our friend Catherine, the lawyer, says, don't break the law while you're breaking the law.
1: That's right. That's a very, very good motto.
0: Mm-mm-mm.
1: But if you're not breaking the law, you don't have to worry about
0: the
1: law.
0: You can break the law all you want. If you're not breaking the law, you'll
1: not
0: be fine.
1: Breaking the law.
0: Gutierrez refused to answer any questions, was arrested for traffic and cocaine, and failure to affix a tax stamp, which is just a way that they can get you twice.
1: Yee.
0: The cocaine did not have a tax stamp. If you went in to get it, I need a tax stamp for my cocaine.
1: Really?
0: Well, can we see the cocaine? Yeah, sure. Okay, now you think that's kind of a moron. Oh, no. No, no. The Lord of the Idiots is going to have to step aside because there's a new queen in town.
1: Oh, a queen.
0: This one out of Polk County, Florida.
1: Mm.
0: A woman was arrested. Let me just tell you the story from the beginning.
1: Yes, okay. We need a bell, you know, when we have like stupid things that go on. It would just ding, ding.
0: 48-year-old Gina Redding passed a roadblock that was set up while utility crews were working on power lines.
1: Right.
0: Had a roadblock set up, and she drove around it, drove past it.
1: She was in a hurry, Richard.
0: Redding allegedly drove past a deputy station to redirect traffic. She was stopped at the other end of the closed road by another deputy and given a ticket. Redding was not happy that she got a ticket, so she followed the deputy's patrol vehicle and called 911.
1: Oh, no. How dumb.
0: The sheriff's deputy guy by the name of Grady Judd. No, I'm sorry. He's the actual sheriff. Grady Judd said, she decides, I'll just dial 911 because I don't like this traffic ticket.
1: Oh, no.
0: Redding was pulled over again for unlawful misuse of 911.
1: Ding.
0: She was arrested and cited for illegally tinted windows.
1: Ding, ding.
2: Wow.
0: During a standard inventory search of her vehicle, deputies found marijuana.
1: Oh, no. Ding, ding, ding, ding, ding, ding.
0: But that didn't explain why acting like this, Judd said.
1: There's more.
0: When Redding was being booked into the Polk County Jail, she went through a body scanner, which detected a foreign object. Here's Grady Judd.
1: Oh, no.
0: What we found in her Virginia.
2: Right.
0: 28 bags of fentanyl.
1: Oh, ding, ding, ding, ding, ding, girl. You're so dumb.
0: She says she doesn't deal fentanyl, but it would certainly explain her conduct. We didn't visit Virginia any further. We just put her in jail.
1: Yikes is right.
0: Wow. I mean, what in the... Hello, 911. I didn't like this traffic ticket I just got. You are transporting drugs, lady. What are you thinking?
1: Wait a minute.
2: Take your ticket and go.
1: 28 bags of fentanyl.
0: 28 bags.
2: More.
1: Golly.
0: If any of those had leaked at all, she'd be dead.
1: In a heartbeat.
0: She'd be dead. Dead as a door.
1: Well, that's probably one of the dumbest things you could ever do.
0: I would
1: on
0: think,
1: top of everything else you did.
0: Say,
1: I don't know which one's the more. Well, no, I mean, that one could take your life. That would be it. That's probably it.
0: Be way up there. Here's number one. Don't be transporting fentanyl in any crevice in your body at all. That's number one.
1: Mm-hmm.
0: Number two, when you get to the roadblock because they're working on power, stop.
1: Mm-hmm. You better.
0: Okay? Yeah.
1: Again, follow the law.
0: Mm-hmm. If for some reason you don't stop and you work your way around that and they stop you and give you a ticket.
1: Well, you just got lucky.
0: Don't call 911.
1: No.
2: Yeah. I mean, understand everything you got in your car. Take the ticket. Say, thank you, officer, and go.
1: Can you imagine being this woman and trying to explain this story to somebody? Well, let me tell you how the day started.
0: Yeah.
2: Forget that. How did it end? Oh, that's right. You're in jail.
1: How stupid could you be?
0: Her lawyer's got to be just like slapping his head, just like,
2: how do I get her out of this?
0: I don't think there's a... No. We're going to plead guilty. That's what we're going to do. We're going to get you out of this by pleading guilty, you moron. Great googly moogly. 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
22: Well, this crash on 459 South before Highway 280, exit 19, has the two left-hand lanes blocked. We also have an overturned vehicle there. 65 North before US 31, exit 231, we have a crash on the right-hand shoulder, and we have a crash on 65 North at exit 282. I'm Phil Carter in the Traffic Center.
23: Temperatures are on the ups the rest of the week. Upper 80s today, 90 degrees tomorrow, and we stay there the rest of the weekend. Really the rest of the month, low 90s on Friday and Saturday afternoons, middle 90s by Sunday and early next week. Heat index values for those feels-like conditions hit the triple digits tomorrow afternoon. So really getting that full summertime steam in place by the weekend, just in time for July 4th next weekend. Chance of rain is very slim over the next couple of days with lots of sunshine expected. Maybe see 30 through 40 meteorologist Emma Kate Cowan on Talk 99.5.
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0: saw a picture of Lou Gramm the other day. Woof.
1: We're all getting older, Richard.
2: Yeah.
1: Everybody's getting old.
0: I realized the last time I talked to him or saw him was 20 years ago. And that 20 years has been very, very hard on Lou. I on the other
1: too
0: hand,
1: much
0: look,
1: partying?
0: I look exact. No, Lou has a head injury that he had, a brain tumor, actually.
1: Did he?
0: Yeah, and so he does not speak terribly well. Can still sing like a bird. Still sing like a bird.
1: That's wild.
0: And he still pops up. He's working with Foreigner, and he does a few songs on the tour. They're doing their final, you know, big farewell thing that's going to go on forever. But he pops out and does a few tunes. I think they bring back a couple of other original members now and then to sing or to play whatever it is they play. You know, look, I look exactly the same as I did 20 years ago.
1: That's amazing.
0: I'm stunningly,
1: I don't know how you do that.
0: Stunningly handsome. And Lou looks like he belongs in an aquarium. It's not his fault. He's just, yeah.
1: Now you're going to make me go look for a picture of him.
0: Go look him up and be horrified. Mm. 820 with Dixon and Finding on Talk 99.5.
1: Goodness gracious. All right, it's going to be a beautiful weekend. 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Let's get out on a boat. 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It's normally 5 years, mm-hmm. but through July 2nd, when you get a boat or you up-power your Suzuki engine, you get that 7-year warranty. Pretty nice.
0: July 2nd, by the way, is 1 week from today.
1: Mm-hmm.
0: So you have exactly that long to take advantage.
1: And do it.
0: Yeah. Get on it. Now, look, you're going to find great people at Rodney's Marine. 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
0: Mm-hmm.
1: You got to do it, and do it before July 2nd. Wow. That's quite a picture, Richard.
0: And that's not even a recent picture of Lou Gramm. That one's from a few years ago. Yeah. Mm-hmm. Yeah.
1: Bless his heart.
0: I know. Bless his heart.
1: Bless his heart.
0: Like you said, we're all getting older.
1: I know.
0: Turns out Jim Messina's 78. Did you know that?
1: I did.
0: I had no
1: idea. I almost guessed that.
3: And now, it's Dixon and Vining's top 3 things you need to know.
1: Well, President Trump has said that the U.S. is ready with aid for Venezuela. What's going on in Venezuela? Well, pretty bad earthquakes. I mean, really bad earthquakes. Back-to-back earthquakes. That happened last night into early this morning. Estimates, dozens dead, hundreds injured. That number is going to completely change based on just some of the video that we have seen. I showed you a video this morning, Richard, of two guys in a boat off the coast, and they were filming just as the earthquake was happening, and you saw building after building after building crumble all along the coast. There is tremendous destruction in Venezuela right now, and that death toll will certainly, we don't wish it, but it's going to go up.
0: Oh, yeah.
1: Damage has been reported in the capital of Caracas, and search crews are now going through the rubble to try to find survivors. An initial magnitude 7.2 earthquake struck just after 6 p.m. Eastern time. 39 seconds later, a magnitude 7.5 quake struck. Donald Trump said on Truth Social that he has instructed all agencies of our government to get ready to move quickly to be there for the people of Venezuela. But you will see, if you get on any type of social media, especially X, there is a lot of video coming out of Venezuela about how bad it really is there.
0: Yeah, it's quite astounding. You know, as is so often the case in these South American countries, their building codes are just not as strong as they are here in the United States. So you'll have a lot more rubble, a lot more stuff falling down, and far more victims. And right now, they, of course, are frantically digging through some of that rubble to see if there's anybody still left alive in some of those areas. As you say, there's no choice but for the... I'll put it this way. The death toll ain't going down from here. It's going up and probably going up a lot. Two earthquakes of that magnitude, 39 seconds apart.
1: That's bad.
0: I can't even imagine.
1: No, I can't either. President Trump met with Republicans at the Capitol yesterday, and things got a little bit loud during that meeting. After he canceled the signing of the housing bill, everybody had first expected that he was going to sign that, saying that he wouldn't sign it until Congress passed the Save America Act, which, of course, is to make our elections more secure. Trump was also challenged over the handling of the war with Iran. This, for the most part, is Cassidy, who is the one that's upset with Donald Trump. So now he's just kind of nitpicking everything. Trump took to Truth Social, said that we need the Save America Act because he considers it to be a national emergency. It would require proof of citizenship. Seems pretty simple. And to register to vote with a photo ID to cast a ballot. Democrats claim it is an assault on voting rights, which seems absolutely ridiculous. Trump and many conservatives say that the act is needed to protect elections, and I tend to agree exactly what he's saying. Let's hope that we get this passed. But Trump's refusal to sign the housing bill is kind of symbolic. Under the U.S. Constitution, a bill becomes law 10 days after if the president neither signs nor vetoes it while Congress is in session. So that's what happens with that. Not that big a deal that he didn't sign it, but, you know, he was trying to make a point. Look, guys, the housing bill is fine. The Save America Act is 10 times more important.
0: Yeah, far more important. And interestingly, in his Truth Social post about it, he still refers, Elizabeth Warren was the original author of this bill. It got changed, of course, and added on to as it went along. But Elizabeth Warren started, still refers to her as Pocahontas. I mean, all these years later, he's still calling her Pocahontas. We've long
1: the gift
0: since
1: that keeps on giving,
0: forgotten
1: really.
0: Forgotten the whole, like, she thought she was Indian. We brushed that under the rug.
1: You know what? You know why he's doing it? So she never does something as dumb as that again.
0: It's a constant
1: reminder of don't be so stupid.
0: She can't help herself.
1: Donald Trump says that, it's him saying, don't be stupid again, Elizabeth.
0: He's hanging in there like a hair in a biscuit with that man. He's not going to let that go.
1: Makes me laugh. All right. Algae and vandals have led to some new tactics for the poor reflecting pool that we're trying so hard to get it looking beautiful again in D.C. This is all ahead of the July 4th celebrations for her 250th birthday. So now a fence has gone up, and this will give workers a chance to get things done without anybody doing anything to it. New cameras with tracking and intrusion detection have been installed, as well as loudspeakers. They use some hydrogen peroxide as well to get the pool looking a little cleaner, a little nicer, maybe killing some of that algae and sprucing it up. But they're just having a heck of a time with this thing.
0: Yeah, absolutely. And I think it's a good idea that they have some means there to catch people in the act. But you know what we really need is, you remember the original RoboCop, we had ED-209, intruder alert, drop your weapon.
1: On the speakers, that's what we need.
0: We just need that thing out there ready to just take people out. If you touch the pool, you go down. It's just that simple.
1: I like it. You know, on Ring cameras, you got speakers. You got microphones and speakers, and you can... You know, ask people what they're doing. Why are they taking your package off your front porch?
0: Hey,
1: put that package
0: down.
1: Who
0: do you think you are? Mm-hmm. Knock it off.
1: Yeah.
0: I sometimes talk to my dogs.
1: Do you?
0: I get a little.
1: What do you say to them?
0: Get off the sofa.
1: Do you say, do you want a treat?
0: No.
1: Would that mean?
0: No, I wouldn't do that. That'd be,
1: it's
0: that
1: time
0: would be
1: for dinner.
0: Mean.
1: Are you hungry? You want some food?
0: I can't stand these videos of people teasing dogs.
1: Yeah,
0: it makes me crazy.
1: Yeah.
0: Don't do that.
1: No.
0: That's not
1: It's bad enough that they hear your voice.
0: Yeah.
1: Because they think, oh, he's home.
0: Dad's home.
1: Yeah.
0: My favorite person in the world.
2: Wait, where is he?
0: They're right. And then they follow me around when I do get home. They're just kind of like, hey, what are you doing now? You're going to the bathroom? Can we come with you? No. What's wrong with you?
1: It's so sweet.
0: I know.
1: It takes me about 3 minutes of just loving on Lucy when I come through the door just to get her calmed down.
0: Oh, yeah, because I got that times three.
1: Uh-huh.
0: They're all just like, he's here. This is the greatest thing ever. I was gone for 20 minutes. I know. We love you so much. Oh, my God. We have no sense of time.
1: Yeah. Is that really true?
0: Oh, yeah. I'll tell you.
1: They do have sense of time when it comes to feeding. Maybe it's just because their stomach growls.
0: Well, sometimes. But, you know, like I will feed the dogs and go out for the evening. So they'll know if I'm feeding them early, like 4:30, 4:15, something like that. I'll give them a little food, and I'll walk out the door. I'll come back at 9, 10, 11, 12. The food is still there because they're like, this may be the last food we ever see. We don't know
1: when
0: he's coming back.
1: Funny your dogs do that. My dog won't eat it in a heartbeat.
0: Just eat it all up? No.
1: Yeah, I'm like, here it is as I'm putting it, as I'm going out the door. It's gone.
0: Once I get back, then they do that. They feel free to eat. They're like, oh, we could have starved to death. Thank God he came back. I was gone for 4 hours.
1: That's amazing. Three dogs.
0: It was a lifetime. We had no idea.
1: Poor thing.
0: Cersei's getting a little old. She's showing signs of the old lady, the barking at nothing thing, you know?
1: Oh. Yeah,
0: it happens.
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15: We have a collision on 459 South before Highway 280. Exit 19, the two left-hand lanes are blocked. It's stop-and-go traffic now from I-20, exit 29. We also have wrecks 65 North at exit 282, 65 North at Highway 31, exit 231. I'm Phil Carter in the traffic center.
16: Temperatures are on the ups the rest of the week. Upper 80s today, 90 degrees tomorrow, and we stay there the rest of the weekend. Really the rest of the month, low 90s on Friday and Saturday afternoons, middle 90s by Sunday and early next week. Heat index values for those feels-like conditions hit the triple digits tomorrow afternoon. So really getting that full summertime steam in place by the weekend, just in time for July 4th next weekend. Chance of rain is very slim over the next couple of days with lots of sunshine expected. Maybe see 3340 meteorologist Emma Kate Cowan on Talk 99.5.
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0: Okay.
1: Valerie doesn't get it, though. Whatever, Mo.
0: Maybe she doesn't get it because she doesn't want it. You ever stop to think of that? She's been inoculated against it. That's the possibility.
1: Could be.
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0: 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You got a nice Wednesday. Somebody opened the window shade while I was out, I see. Somebody break in and do that, Valerie?
1: It's been open for a little bit.
0: Really?
1: Just now noticed?
0: I'm not that bright, I think is the word I'm looking for.
1: Right.
0: I'm not that bright. I don't know if you've noticed that or not.
1: Right.
0: Yeah. Mm-hmm. But it does look lovely out there.
1: Yeah, it's going to be nice today.
0: A chance of rain this afternoon, but not a big one. And a high of 88. It only goes up from here, so you want to, you know, enjoy the 88. If you think 88 is bad, you're really going to hate tomorrow and the next day. But we are drying out.
1: Yeah.
0: And that's good news. I'm rather fond of the drying. I'm keeping an eye on the humidity inside my house because all my dehumidifiers have got little numbers on them.
1: Everything working well?
0: Yeah.
1: How you feeling?
0: We're almost down to 50%. If I can get it down below 50, man, that would be golden,
1: mm-hmm.
0: I think.
1: Mm-hmm.
0: Because the high humidity is what really exacerbates the breathing problems. 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Okay. Larry says, good morning. I know Richard is a huge fan of Taco Bell, and yesterday I noticed they brought back the enchilada.
1: Oh.
0: I don't know if that's been brought up on the show. Of course it has. Longtime fan Larry from Harlingen, Texas. Thank you for listening.
1: From Texas.
0: From beautiful
1: wow.
0: Texas.
1: Thanks, Larry.
0: Larry. We appreciate you. Yes, we have talked about the enchilada coming back. It was not my favorite item.
1: What's your favorite
0: back
1: item?
0: Back in the day. Oh, my favorite item is still probably a standard chicken quesadilla. I could eat five of those in a single sitting, but I don't.
1: You want to.
0: I want to.
1: Mm-hmm.
0: But they're addictive to me. Hmm. Maria says, I wish they could just leave the picture, you know, from 20 years ago. I know. I agree. This is why after I've seen a group and I really love them, if they do a great job, I don't go see them again.
1: Leave it alone.
0: Yeah. Because you never know how, you know, if they stink, you're going to be like, that's what I'm left with.
1: Mm-hmm.
0: I hate
1: and
0: that.
1: And you'll be so mad you did that.
0: Would you like the Jeff joke of the day?
1: Okay.
0: Someone
2: broke it. You seemed uncertain.
1: Only because I looked.
0: Oh, you know it already.
2: Oh, okay.
0: Yeah. Someone broke into my house last night and stole my limbo trophy. How low can you go?
2: Again, dad joke.
0: Mm-hmm.
2: That's 2 days in a row. Apparently, he was inspired by your question of the day.
0: Although you notice a lot of his jokes are really dad jokes, if you think.
2: In a lot of ways, but this one, yeah. I mean, the last couple of them have been mm-hmm. very, not, you know, mm-hmm. been very apparent that mm-hmm. they are. Mm-hmm. Some of them are hidden a little
1: get
2: bit.
1: I think you helped, too, with that inflection, Richard.
0: Dad joke, apparent dad joke. Get it?
2: Like that?
0: Come on, there you go.
1: See what you did?
0: That's funny. That's quality stuff right there. My parents were very strict. They wouldn't let me have a skateboard when I was a kid. So after they went to sleep, I snuck downstairs. I got a hammer and a board, and I beat them to death. And the foster parents were like, let's get you a skateboard.
1: That is
0: so
1: awful,
0: that was
1: Richard. That's terrible. What's the matter with you?
0: That's a Jeff joke of the day right
1: no,
0: there.
1: No, that's not a Jeff
0: As
1: joke.
0: It should
1: now, Jeff, don't listen to that.
0: That's the kind of Jeff. That's I'd the kind of jokes
1: have,
0: I'd like to
1: I'd rather have a limbo joke than that. Good heavens.
0: How about this? Las Vegas, Nevada. Man sits down at a slot machine.
1: Mm-hmm.
0: 3 minutes later, he's $10 million richer. Unidentified male tourist from Atlanta
1: million.
0: Was said to have won a jackpot worth $10,292,912.32 while playing an IGT Megabucks machine at the Westgate Las Vegas Hotel Casino. Yeah, what they do is they have these progressive slot machines. The more nobody wins it, the higher the value goes.
1: Those are the ones you should play.
0: Well, $5 wager.
1: Mm-hmm.
0: So it's $5 per pull. That's, oof.
1: That's how you get the money up to the $10 million.
0: Exactly. But you got to show up with a lot of money and be willing to lose it and play it, you know, hardcore. I don't even like playing dollar machines. If I'm playing a slot machine, which I don't usually, it's going to be like a quarter machine.
1: Well, I told you, I went to Vegas, played a nickel machine, and won $900. Wow. $950-something.
0: That was a lot.
1: It was. It was like, ding, ding, ding, ding, ding, ding, ding. I was like, whoa, what is this?
0: Were the nickels coming out? Was it that long ago?
1: No, it was making, it tells you and then gives you a little sheet.
0: I went to see the Grateful Dead in Las Vegas in 1984. And they were playing at the Aladdin. A friend of mine was a big Deadhead. She's like, come on, you got to see these guys. And I'd been listening to the Grateful Dead quite a bit of late. And I was like, oh, yeah, I want to see them. I'd love to see them. This is a classic lineup, my favorite, Brett Midland on keyboard. And so we go there to the Aladdin. It was one of the few places that didn't have a strike at the time. All of the casinos were striking. So everybody was gambling at the casino, at the Aladdin Casino, because their dealers showed up and their bartenders showed up and people could get drinks and whatever. So the place was pretty full. And a ton of Deadheads.

0: with nickels. And then there was a line where you could go cash out, but it was as long as could be because everybody in town was at the Aladdin, mm-hmm. and I couldn't get there, and the concert's about to start. So I just started walking around to other deadheads and go, grab a handful of nickels, take these, because I can't take them in there with me.
1: Yeah.
0: And I did pack some into my pocket to play later. But for the most part, I ended up with the original $5 back in my pocket. I gave away the other 60 because I couldn't get to the cashier.
1: That's pretty wild.
0: That was sad.
1: Well, that was nice.
0: Another time I was playing in Philadelphia, got won $1,300 on a slot machine. And they came and paid me out. They paid it in cash. I thought that was interesting. I thought I was going to get a check, you know. Mm-hmm. But they do make you fill out a form and sign it and be like, this is for the taxes. Anyway.
1: Is that how they sound?
0: Yeah. Uh-huh. And then I sat back down at the same machine and kept playing. And they were like, what are you doing?
1: You're crazy.
0: I was like, yeah. I won once and could win again pretty quickly. I have no idea. Another $400 paid off.
1: Jeez.
0: And I made about six more pulls. Another $400.
1: Yeah.
0: And the reason I do that is because I think about the guy that walked away from this machine 3 minutes before it paid off $10 million.
1: Don't
0: think
1: you
0: about
1: know?
0: That.
1: Yeah. He may have been on it for hours dumping $5 bills in it.
0: Yeah. Could
1: you
0: have
1: never
0: been.
1: Know.
0: Yeah. Absolutely.
1: That's
0: insane.
1: What's, you know, kind of fun.
0: It was one of the largest slot jackpots ever awarded at the
1: when
0: West
1: I was
0: Gate,
1: when
0: Vegas.
1: I did the Vegas trip, I waited. It was kind of busy in the hotel that I was in. And I watched this woman get up from one of the nickel slots, and I was like, well, I'm just going to sit down right there.
0: Yep.
1: Because she didn't win anything. And I was like, okay. But it's kind of like, once again, playing lottery numbers.
0: Sure.
1: There's no way.
0: There was
1: you
0: a time.
1: Never tell.
0: There was a time, and I go back to that, you know, nickel machine with me in the Aladdin. Each machine was individual. It actually sat solo on a countertop where you could either sit and play or stand and play. But they weren't connected to each other, and they weren't connected to any centralized location or anything. They were each individual machines. They were all programmed to pay out at different times in various ways. A certain number of pulls would eventually get you to that payout, you know? Now, they're all locked down on the countertop. All the wires run together. They all go to some centralized location. I have a feeling, and I don't know that this is true, somebody who listens and knows more about this may be able to say it. I have a feeling there could be people up there looking down and going, she's kind of hot. Give her a payout. Just go ahead and hit the button to make sure that she gets a couple of $100.
1: Or I feel
0: whatever.
1: Sorry for that guy who's been in here for 3 days hasn't won anything.
0: Or this guy's never winning anything. I don't like his looks. Don't let whatever machine he's on doesn't pay. You know,
1: Let's hope that's not the case.
0: But let's hope it's all chance. I got to believe it can. I got to believe they can do that if they want to. It's a little frightening. And the thing that I really hate hearing about is when somebody gets a payout and they go, no, that was a glitch.
1: No. I will get an attorney on that one. What do you mean a glitch? The glitch is I won.
0: That has stood up in court more times than you would believe.
1: That's insane.
0: Yeah, it is. It's not fair.
1: No.
0: But they're like, Your Honor, we know when this machine was supposed to pay out and it wasn't this time.
1: Well, that's a problem.
0: Yeah,
1: what do you mean
0: so.
1: You know?
0: Yeah. Well, no, I mean, they know because it's all connected. Like I said, they know what they're doing. They're not stupid.
1: It should all be random. Yes. random. Even in Vegas.
0: The odds are always in the house's favor. Mm. Always. 845 with Dixon Abiding, talk995.com.
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7: This crash on 2059 East at I-65, exit 124 B and C has the two right-hand lanes blocked, and it's stop and go from Arkadelphia Road. We have a crash on 459 South before Highway 280, exit 19. This crash is on the shoulder now. I'm Phil Carter in the traffic center.
8: Temperatures are on the ups the rest of the week. Upper 80s today, 90 degrees tomorrow, and we stay there the rest of the weekend. Really the rest of the month, low 90s on Friday and Saturday afternoons. Middle 90s by Sunday and early next week. Heat index values for those feels-like conditions hit the triple digits tomorrow afternoon. So really getting that full summertime steam in place by the weekend, just in time for July 4th next weekend. Chance of rain is very slim over the next couple of days with lots of sunshine expected. Maybe see 30 through 40 meteorologist Emma Kate Cowan on Talk 99.5.
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0: These guys put on a great concert. You forget how many hits Loverboy had until you actually see them in concert and you go, oh, I know that. Oh, I know that song too. Oh, I know that song. I know all these songs. The price of a barrel of oil is now just about $70.
1: All right.
0: I'm going to go buy two after work. I'm going to go buy a couple, yeah. Just take them home with me.
1: Come on, gas prices. Down. Bring them down.
0: Apparently, it's about 25 cents per gallon for every $10 a barrel of oil drops. So if we can get that thing down below 60, we could be looking at, let me see, it was a 338, 325?
1: Get it under 3.
0: 315, yeah,
1: and
0: I would love to get that.
1: People will start breathing a little bit.
0: Get back to 265 would be nice.
1: Yes, yeah, sigh of relief.
0: I'd be real happy with 265. Mm-hmm. Of course, I say that when 265 gets here. I'm like, come on, 240. It is Dixon Divining on Talk99.5 and Talk99.5.com. It's occasionally we feel the need to catch people doing things right. I want to point out that Steve has not had to be reminded about the YouTube button all morning long.
2: Thanks for the jinx.
0: Not one time.
1: I see what you did.
0: No,
1: should have waited till after the show. Another hour and 10 minutes.
0: Then we wouldn't be on the air. I couldn't give him kudos on the air.
1: Tomorrow.
0: I'm giving him kudos.
1: Save
0: now.
1: It for tomorrow.
0: He's not going to screw it up. I believe in him.
1: He just said. You messed him up.
0: He's not going to screw it up, or his middle name's not Horatio.
2: And it is not.
0: Oh, well, never mind that.
1: Don't start that rumor.
0: That's a great name. You should adopt
1: Horatio?
0: It. Yeah. Joe Daddy says, guys and gals, are we all in agreement that we're still waiting on pins and needles that either today or tomorrow we'll get the SCOTUS ruling on birthright citizenship? Yeah.
1: They're talking about maybe today.
0: Maybe today.
1: Maybe tomorrow.
0: Frankly, more likely tomorrow. Yeah. Like I said, they've got this flair for the dramatic that I find very annoying.
1: And I explained it yesterday. It's not flair. It's like, we got to get the heck out of
0: That's right. We got to drop
1: it
0: and
1: then
0: run.
1: Get the car running because we're going to throw off the robe and into the car and off to the airport.
0: Well, it's not going to make Joe Daddy or me happy, most likely. My opinion is that having heard the arguments about it, they are going to rule for the status quo. And also, I think there's... None of this is supposed to come into play, okay? Absolutely none of this. Just like your politics aren't supposed to come into play. But you're a strict constructionist, or you're someone who wants to be loosey-goosey in the interpretation. You want to be the Al Gore, ooh, the Constitution's a living, breathing document. No, it's not. It changes when we change it. We can amend it, but it does not change just because we want it to. That's not how that works. The Constitution is right there in black and white, and it's very clear. And that's why these judges are there to, you know, make sure that everybody interprets it properly. And there are three of them who consistently get it wrong. But I also believe that the Supreme Court looks at it and says, we're going to go down in history as the court that overturned Roe versus Wade. Do we need another big one on our record? Do we need to overturn birthright citizenship? Or, you know, is that just biting off more than we can chew and it's, you know, a little bit more, it's too controversial or whatever? I don't know. I don't know that that's what happens, but I do find it kind of odd. By all, you know, rights, Obamacare should have been found unconstitutional. The Affordable Care Act should have been found unconstitutional. Instead, John Roberts not only changed the law to make it constitutional, but later said, well, it's my job to find a way to make these things work.
1: No, it's not.
0: Mm-mm. No, it's not. So, you know, I just shake my head at a lot of this stuff, and I really don't anticipate that they're going to make another big sweeping change to the way Americans live. It's always been that if you're born on American soil, you're an American citizen. Now our goal is to try to make sure that fewer foreign-born people are, you know, giving birth on American soil.
1: Well, because, again, 30, 40, 50 years ago, mm-hmm. that made sense. Now it's being abused.
0: Oh, yeah.
1: There's no other way to say it.
0: Absolutely.
1: Than people use it as a loophole, and that's not what it was intended for. So is it up to the Supreme Court justices to figure that out? No, they should stick by the Constitution and what it says.
0: Yep.
1: And if we need to amend the Constitution to fix what's going on, then that's probably what we need to do. So as much as we all looking at this, you know, want it to go a certain way, the only way we're going to be able to do that, if we want these judges to rule in the correct way, mm-hmm. and that's to follow the Constitution.
0: Well,
1: and if they follow it the way that it's written, then it's going to, again, probably be left up to making an amendment to the Constitution.
0: We could be getting an answer in as little as 5 or 6 minutes. So keep
1: hang on.
0: Keep an ear to the ground, your nose to the grindstone, and your shoulder to the wheel, and
1: all those things.
0: Try to get any work done at that point. Venezuelan earthquake, says McGee. Nicolas Maduro's crying in his cell, thinking he could have put all that foreign relief money in his personal offshore bank account. Yeah, probably. Probably. Cindy, in Alabaster, Richard, what indoor pet cameras do you use? Does it require subscription to view live? Have SD card or playback? Wanting to get some for my dogs, thanks. I just use a ring camera.
1: I've got the same thing.
0: Ring camera, you can get a subscription or not get a subscription. You can view it live. I have a subscription so that I can go back and look at stuff later.
1: One of the solos, like I've got three attached, and then I've got a solo that I can move around. Sometimes I'll leave it in the garage, you know, just to check on things in the garage, make everything, doors are closed and whatnot. Other times you go out of town and you can put it in the house, move it around inside the house.
0: Sure.
1: And you've got one inside, kind of monitors the dogs.
0: I got four outside.
1: Yep.
0: Yeah. Drew says the Mexi Melt is the best thing Taco Bell has. Do they still have the Mexi Melt? I don't know.
1: That's a good question.
0: I don't usually get it. I never get the beef from Taco Bell because I'm not sure what it is. I'm not sure what the chicken is either, but I like it better.
1: Really?
0: There was a rumor years ago that Taco Bell was serving kangaroo meat. Remember that?
1: Oh, man.
0: They were not. It was not kangaroo meat. It was regular old ground beef with some additives in it. Yes, Steve?
2: Meximelt officially discontinued in 2019. They did do a short comeback in 2024, but no. It's not a regular part of their menu.
0: Alrighty then. Patrick says, I can't remember the name of it. It's not La Reyes, I don't think, but it's beside O'Reilly's in Summerton. They've got a brisket quesadilla, and oh my God, it is so good. All right, so go to O'Reilly's in Summerton and the Mexican restaurant next door to it. That's the place you want to go.
1: Okay.
0: Yeah, Josh, you have a terrible sense of humor. We're not going to allow you to send any of that nonsense to us. Jerry says, dang, Richard, somewhere out there, there's a screwed up kid whose parents won't let him have a skateboard looking for a hammer and a board. Don't blame me. Oh, I almost forgot. Oh, this is Sean talked about the Brazilian, the game between Brazil and Scotland, and how a psychic had claimed that there was going to be a UFO mothership that was going to appear above the stadium. And this was a Brazilian psychic who had a history of getting a lot of things right. Well, the game took place and no mothership showed up, and Scotland lost. They didn't care. They had a great time. Drinking and carrying on. I mean, you play Brazil.
1: That's going to be a party.
0: That's another team that I kind of go, could they get knocked out before they reach the U.S.? Is there some way that we could not have to play them? I mean, we want the easiest path possible toward the higher levels. I do not want to play England. I do not want to play Argentina. I don't want to play Brazil. And as I recall, 8 years ago, I think it was the men's German team that knocked us out. And then they won the whole thing. If I'm not mistaken, I could be mistaken. It's 8 years.
1: 9 o'clock tonight.
0: 9 o'clock.
1: Richard's going to stay up for it.
0: I'm going to try.
1: You're going to be a zombie tomorrow.
0: I'm a zombie right now.
1: What is that, about 3 hours?
0: It's about two, actually. Because it's 90 minutes of play, plus whatever extra time, and there's a halftime break in there of about 15 minutes or so. They're putting breaks at the quarters now as well, because these guys need water and stuff. But that's, you know, World Cup stuff. Usually they play for 45 straight minutes. And then they take a break, and they play for 45 more straight minutes, plus whatever extra time they have to add for penalties and whatnot. So, it is Dixon Abiding on Talk 99.5 and Talk99.5.com. Steve's got a turn. He'll be using it in the next hour to inform you about something, educate you. Probably, I think his middle name is going to be a topic of conversation.
1: Maybe.
0: Or not.
1: Maybe not.
0: I am going to find this middle name one way or the other, come hell or high water. I'm not going to pay him for it either. I refuse to do it. I'm going to call.
1: You can pay me for it.
0: I bet. Oh, that's right. You do know it because you're the boss.
2: What if we go look it up?
1: I'd have to look it up.
0: What if we just call Karen?
1: We could do that. Karen, what's his middle name?
0: Come on.
2: Karen will ask you for
1: Karen.
2: Money.
0: Spill it, Karen.
1: Come on.
2: She'll ask you for money, too. Trust me.
1: I'll get you some dark chocolate.
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4: The state of Alabama has been awarded $300,000 following a federal investigation into fraud within healthcare programs throughout the nation. The National Healthcare Fraud Takedown Program was launched this year and has already resulted in criminal charges against over 450 people, including 90 doctors who were involved in this fraud. The U.S. Department of Justice has identified fraud in 56 federal districts, which has totaled about $6.5 billion. The settlement money announced this week coming to the state is from a case out of Smith Station. 72-year-old Alfonso Smith had a contract with the Alabama Department of Human Services to provide residency and training to teens who are experiencing behavioral management problems. An investigation into Smith and his teen university resulted in the settlement being made, as well as the removal of Teen University from being listed as a Medicaid provider. I'll be back with more Alabama stories after this.
5: Where I was living was not a great place to live anymore. I began to pray for a place to go, praying for all of these things that a 9-year-old would want. I wanted horses, big house with a bunch of people my age. I wanted parents. I wanted a mom and a dad. Before I even prayed it, the Lord had already answered my prayer with the Big Oak Ranch. Who would that 9-year-old be if she never came to the Big Oak Ranch? I would be trying to fight for survival instead of fighting to break a cycle.
6: Big Oak Ranch, a Christian home for children needing a chance.
4: A suspect in a kidnapping case out of Huntsville has been successfully extradited from the state of Michigan to Alabama. Torre McLaurin is now in the Madison County Jail facing first-degree kidnapping charges for the disappearance of realtor Ronald Dumas Jr. back in December of 2024. There are two other suspects already arrested in this case, and investigators are continuing to search for two more. I'm Andrea Tice.
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0: 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Thanks for being here and being a part of what we do every single day. It is 13 hours of live and local programming. Now, we're going to have Brian Dawson in place of Skippy and Jimbo today. And then we're going to have April Marie in for Leland Live.
1: Mm-hmm. And, shuffling it up today.
0: I believe the Chubb Father's still doing the Chubb Father show. Still doing the Breaking Bread thing. So yep. It's us and him. That's it, basically. That's the old school. Yep. And tomorrow's going to be fairly similar, right? Isn't that true?
1: Yeah, tomorrow, okay. Same thing.
0: All right, because I know Skippy and Jimbo are going to be out of town then as well. So, anyway, we'll make the most of it. It's going to be summer season, in, out, vacay, going places, doing things, being, et cetera, et cetera, et cetera. Today looks pretty good, 88 for a high, 30% chance of rain. That is the most rain chance that we're going to have over the course of the next week, quite literally. It goes down from there, 10 and 20, on and on, day in and day out. Next time there's any chance of rain, seriously, is like a week from Saturday.
1: That's okay. A little drying out is okay.
0: Oh, I'm a fan. We need it. I'm a fan of drying out. Let's dry out as much as we possibly can.
1: Well, not to the drought point, but yeah, certainly over the last month, we've had a good bit of rain. No, I think we did some catching up, don't you think?
0: I want to go drought. Let's
1: come drought.
2: We need to stop catching up so we can catch up on yard work.
0: That's right. Yeah. That would be nice.
1: It is funny how a couple of days after it's cut, you're like, well, it needs cutting again.
0: There it is. Yeah, boy. 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They're local. They're discreet. They're easy to get to. Their phone number is 598-7000. 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
3: It's Steve's turn.
2: Which apparently now has two subjects. I'm going to go ahead and reveal the mystery middle name. Okay. By the way, you ought to remember this, Richard, because sometime back, and I get it, it was a while ago, but I remember the question.
0: Yeah.
2: Which was, what is your soap opera name? Which was based upon what your middle name is and the first car you drove?
0: Yeah.
2: You remember the question?
0: I remember the question.
2: You don't remember my answer?
0: I don't really listen to you that much.
2: I know you don't. So my first car that I ever had was a Cutlass.
0: Oh, man.
2: And you said, wow, that sounds really regal, because my middle name is a family name, goes back generations, Winthrop.
1: Winthrop?
2: Yes.
0: Winthrop Cutlass, or Cutlass Winthrop.
2: Also, yeah.
1: That sounds very fancy. Winthrop.
0: Stephen W. West.
2: Yes.
0: Wow.
2: They changed that the spelling of my first name from my dad, so they didn't tag me with a junior.
0: Uh-huh.
2: But according to what my dad found in our history, the Winthrop side of things goes all the way back to the first governor of the Massachusetts Bay Colony, John Winthrop.
0: Mm-hmm.
2: So apparently I'm related to him in some way, shape, or form.
0: Alrighty,
2: I
0: then.
2: I don't know.
0: I think you owe reparations to everybody who was ever a slave. That's what I'm thinking.
2: No. Good luck with that.
0: Alrighty, then.
2: I ain't got nothing to give.
0: All right, Winthrop. I'll remember that from now on.
2: Yeah, good luck with that. Now on to the other thing here. Captain Kirk cannot stay out of the headlines here. Turns out he's got himself a nice little project going on. William Shatner is ready to go into the business of heavy metal. Yeah, he's about ready to put out a heavy metal album. He's billing it as a heavy metal extravaganza. He has gotten some pretty hefty names involved in this as well. Zakk Wylde, who is known for his work with Ozzy Osbourne and Black Label Society. Ex-Slayer member Dave Lombardo. Richie Blackmore from Deep Purple and Rainbow. Henry Rollins from Black Flag. Ex-Megadeth member Chris Poland and more are going to be involved in this. This is so weird because, as we all know, William Shatner cannot sing. So it is going to be him over these classics by groups like Iron Maiden, Black Sabbath, Judas Priest, and more, and he's doing the William Shatner thing of the dramatic spoken word side of it. But he's just the latest one. I mean, a couple of years ago, we had Dolly Parton put out that album of rock standards and teaming up with everybody from Heart to Steve Perry to Joan Jett and more. But the truth of the matter is, I blame Pat Boone for this. Because if you think about it, he came out with that heavy metal album, quote-unquote, back in, what, 1996, 97, or whatever it was? And it was all jazz and big band takes on hard rock and heavy metal songs that included things like Paradise City. So, Pat Boone, I blame you for starting this trend that William Shatner had to jump on.
0: In a Metal Mood is a really great album. I had it in my car. And I listened to it with great regularity, and I interviewed Pat Boone when it came out. And, you know, he just had a great sense of humor about the whole thing. And he spoke very highly of some of the people he worked with. Ronnie James Dio, for instance, sang backup on Holy Diver with him, and he said, that guy can really sing. I was like, you sound shocked. Like, yes, of course, these people are very talented, Pat. They didn't fall bass-ackwards into this. I'll be interested to hear it, and I'll tell you why. I told you a couple of weeks ago that I've just fallen in love with the show Boston Legal. Mm-hmm. And William Shatner is brilliant.
1: He's very good in that.
0: Brilliant on this show. Denny Crane. I mean, he plays a megalomaniac to a T who also is suffering from Alzheimer's, and you're not sure whether he knows what's going on or not. And at the last minute, he pulls it out, and you're like, oh, yeah, he did know what was going on. Okay. Brilliant. James Spader is brilliant in it as
1: Both
0: well.
1: Both of them are very good at it. And I got really sucked into it the first season.
0: Yeah.
1: I loved every episode because they were so quirky.
0: Yeah.
1: They both are.
0: I'm into the second season right now, and I knew it during the first season. I'm like, I knew nothing about this show. I didn't even know it existed before somebody was like, you got to see this. It's great. You're going to love it. I could see how it was going to progress pretty early on. I went, they're going to start shedding some of these extra people.
1: I don't need them.
0: And it's going to be all about Shatner and his little sidekick there, Alan Shore. And then they brought in Candace Bergen. And I was like, oh, got to have a foil for Denny Crane. So that worked out really well. But, yeah, I can see a rotating cast, and I can see people falling by the wayside. The next thing you know, it's all going to be James Spader and William Shatner. I'll give the album a listen. I never liked any of his stuff, by the way. I did not care for any of the goofy previous stuff that he tried. Mr. Tambourine Man.
2: Yeah, I know.
0: Mr. Tambourine Man.
1: That's bad.
0: But I will say, when he mocked it for the what's the travel site that he was in for?
2: Priceline.com.
0: He was mocking his own little singing career in some of those commercials. True. And I was like, okay, that's pretty good. He knows.
2: He can laugh at himself, and that's a good thing.
0: He knows it's stupid. But I'll tell you, for a guy who was about to die being remembered for pretty much only Captain Kirk, James Tiberius Kirk, I know T.J. Hooker, nobody really remembers him for T.J. Hooker, okay?
2: No, I remember the show more for Heather Locklear.
1: Thanks for being honest, Steve.
2: But, hey, I'm here. What do you want?
0: He's a man. for a guy who was on the verge of this is it, my career is going to end, and that's what I'll be remembered for, to create a character like Denny Crane that completely overwhelms Captain Kirk and just takes over the entire experience. I'm like, well done, William Shatner. Smart man. Well done. Very funny. Extremely good.
2: If you think about it, too, it's also a difficult thing because all of those guys who were in Star Trek really kind of got locked into that character. He was one of the few guys that could break out of that character and do something else and have people accept it.
0: Well, the other thing I think people remember him for at that point before Boston Legal was, there's a man on the wing of this plane!
2: That's true, Twilight Zone. Yeah.
1: Great episode.
0: Oh, good stuff. 9:15 with Dixon of Vining, Talk 99.5, Talk 99.5.com. Thank you, Winthrop. We appreciate that. I'm going to call him that from now on.
1: No, don't do that. No.
0: Is that bad?
1: I mean, calling Andrew Skippy is one thing, but you can't call Steve Weiss middle name.
0: He'll turn my microphone off.
1: You're
0: right. I don't want to do that.
1: Mm-hmm.
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29: We have a crash. At least 5 vehicles involved. The 2 right-hand lanes are blocked on 2059 East at I-65. Exit 124 B and C. It's stop-and-go traffic now from Arkadelphia Road. Exit 123. I'm Phil Carter in the traffic center.
30: Temperatures are on the ups the rest of the week. Upper 80s today, 90 degrees tomorrow, and we stay there the rest of the weekend. Really the rest of the month. Low 90s on Friday and Saturday afternoons. middle 90s by Sunday and early next week. Heat index values for those feels-like conditions hit the triple digits tomorrow afternoon. So really getting that full summertime steam in place by the weekend, just in time for July 4th next weekend. Chance of rain is very slim over the next couple of days with lots of sunshine expected. Maybe see 30 through 40 meteorologist Emma Kate Cowan on Talk 99.5.
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0: 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Have you heard the rumors about the Taylor Swift, Travis Kelce wedding sometime in July? Anybody?
1: Yes.
0: Okay.
2: I'm trying not to pay any attention to them.
0: Well, I mean, I'm just thinking, like, hold on a second. What are you doing? Are you not watching what's going on with Jelly Roll and Bunny XL right now?
1: Mm.
0: Come on, man.
1: Their situation may be just a little different.
0: You think so?
2: You mean Travis just is making Taylor turn tricks?
0: Other way around.
2: Oh.
0: One of them has the power.
1: I have the power.
0: I don't know, and I don't care, to be honest with you. But, you know, it's amazing to me that these celebrity weddings and or divorces get so much play in the news. Maybe it's because we desperately need a distraction from what's actually happening in the news, right?
1: Yeah, we've not had much of that, a distraction. Yeah.
0: No, we need more of it. Country star Ella Langley delivered a powerful message about her relationship with Jesus at a Chicago concert. Now, interestingly, Jesus had just left Chicago and he was bound for New Orleans, but she...
2: Thank you, ZZ Top.
0: Brought him back. Yeah.
2: Was he waiting on a bus?
1: I love that.
2: He was
1: just waiting on a bus. It's bold to do that. And it's good to know that there are artists out there that aren't afraid to share their faith.
0: She was the opening act for country star Morgan Wallen on Saturday at Chicago's huge Soldier Field. So I guess, yeah, he could fill Soldier Field. She probably could not. Along with singing her latest hit, Speaking Terms, a song about her journey back to Christ, she also told the crowd about her renewed faith. Music site Whiskey Riff reported. That's interesting stuff. I like it. The Lord says, and I'm terrible about this, the Bible says we should proselytize at all times, you know, I'll be constantly out there spreading the good word. Here I've got 100,000 watts, and you rarely hear me discuss it because I know some people find it completely off-putting, and especially when I do it because they're kind of like, you? I heard the joke earlier today. That
1: can't believe.
0: Yeah.
1: You?
0: Yeah,
1: really?
0: What would Jesus do? Pretty sure he wouldn't tell a joke like that, Richard.
1: That's a little bit of your problem.
0: You think so?
1: All the more you should talk about Christ.
0: Valerie just keeps moving farther and farther away from me because she's like, the lightning can only go so far.
1: Right?
0: I know what's going on here. But I'm glad that Ella Langley is getting it out there and letting people know.
1: Yeah.
0: Because it's it doesn't happen often enough. And you know what? It's funny to me. Springsteen and others of their ilk have no trouble getting on stage and talking about, you know, their God, which is liberalism. They have no problem getting on stage and talking about their, you know, Trump derangement syndrome. And we need more people to take the other
1: side of
0: that.
1: Well, and too, you know, at 27 years old, a lot of times at that age, you're just busy with your career doing what you're doing. But I think she understands how she got there, her upbringing, her faith in Jesus, and, you know, the things that she's done in her life. You know, plus she's had some struggles, and it's like she doesn't mind sharing that. I think she'll be very successful. She seems to have, you know, her feet squarely on the ground and again, has a pretty good support system around her and not afraid to share her faith. And I love to see that because so many times people don't when they have that platform. So good for her.
0: I am hoping she's not a flash in the pan because she's very, very talented and easy on the eyes. So stay out there in the public eye, will you? Don't be a one and done sort of situation. Major League Baseball Commissioner Rob Manfred has confirmed that there will be no fines or discipline for three San Francisco Giant pitchers who wrote Bible verses on their caps during the team's Pride Night celebration earlier this month. I think we knew this already. I mean, it was stated that the first offense is a warning. And then if there's a second offense, then we discuss, you know, what the punishment is going to be. But it's always the first offense is a warning. I think he probably felt the need to put this to bed because it's still being talked about a week later.
2: Oh, yeah, the backlash is huge.
0: Yeah. The fact that Major League Baseball was all like, don't do that. How dare you? Go, oh, really? You're going to put Pride Night on hats?
1: But you can't put a Bible verse.
0: How dare you put a Bible verse? Are we going to have Christian Night at the park? Can we have Christian Night at the park? Maybe invite some Christians and then have some Lions in the other stands. Because Christians and Lions together. Not the first time they've been together in a stadium.
1: I think we get anything political. It doesn't belong on the baseball field. I just leave it baseball. There doesn't need to be anything else there.
0: Yeah.
1: Other than an American flag is all I can think of.
0: Mm-hmm.
1: The uniform and maybe a patch with American flag or the ball or the ball cap has a flag on it or something like that. Beyond that, leave everything out of it.
0: I would agree. I would agree. I don't understand.
1: And if you want to put a Bible verse under your eye or something like that, have at it.
0: What if I wanted to put a satanic saying there? Could I do that? Would that be okay with you?
1: I don't. If you want to, I guess. But I think forcing these teams to have things on their uniform or whatever it is that's outside of Major League Baseball, you know, we're barking up a wrong tree right here.
0: All you need to know, and I don't remember what team it was, but an NHL team was going to have Pride Night and have rainbow tape on the stick and all that stuff. And they were going to come out and do a little, I don't know, pride ceremony at the beginning. It was voluntary. Two members of the team participated. The rest were like, no, we're staying in the locker room. We're not doing that. If these teams were given choices, if these players were given choices, my guess is very few of them would actually participate. They would be like, I think this is stupid. I'm here to play baseball. It's not that I'm anti-LGBTQ or pro-LGBTQ or anything. Just the two have nothing to do with each other, so let's not, you know?
1: Kind of like the guys either in the NFL or whether it's baseball, sometimes wear the pink to support people, you know, breast cancer, any type of cancer. That kind of makes sense to me, you know? It's kind of not political. That's not controversial. That's not, you know, it just...
0: Well, I understand that the guys that are wearing black shoes, they're the pro-breast cancer people. So they're. This is why people would not listen if I actually spoke about Jesus. They'd be like, what are you.
1: See, this
0: what's wrong
1: what
0: with
1: talking
0: you?
1: About, Richard.
0: What's wrong with you, Richard? Oh. Why would you say that? Netflix has got a show out called The American Experiment. It's supposed to be in celebration of the 250th, you know.
2: Actually came across it yesterday, and I was thinking, maybe I'll watch that later. Mm. Now I'm thinking maybe
1: no,
2: not.
1: No, I don't think you need to waste your time on it.
0: Yeah, they spent a lot of time talking to Hillary Clinton in this thing, and she talks about how she loathes the Electoral College.
1: She wants it.
2: You know, the law of the land.
0: She thinks it's an abomination.
1: She's an abomination. I'm like,
2: she thinks that's an abomination? That's
1: all
2: look in a mirror.
1: All I need to know about this show.
0: You know, she started the whole Russian collusion hoax and kept it going for the longest time. Then gets upset when she loses and says, well, I mean, I won the popular vote by so much and blah, blah, blah. And you're starting to get more and more
1: of
0: that.
1: Well, now we're questioning that.
0: Yeah.
1: Yes, I mean,
0: we are.
1: Come on.
0: Yes, we are. We're beginning to run across more and more of this. More and more on the left are going to be pushing for removing the Electoral College. And if they ever do get in charge... In the Senate, I wouldn't be surprised if that's one of the things that they attempt to push for.
1: And then it's over as far as that's concerned.
0: Oh, yeah. Yeah, that would be it. Well, not necessarily. I mean, Donald Trump won the popular vote, too.
1: Mm-hmm.
0: So it's not a, you know, slam dunk.
2: Correct me if I'm wrong, though. They can't just pass a law on that. That's in the Constitution.
0: I'm pretty sure you'd have
2: to
0: have
2: do an amendment.
0: An amendment. Pretty sure you'd have to have.
2: I'm not sure you're going to get enough states to pass that.
0: I don't think so either. Personally, I don't think so either. Now, what you could do is you could get more states to pass, like, Colorado's plan, which is we'll give our electoral votes to the person who wins the popular vote.
2: Yeah, Virginia just passed that too.
0: Oh, they're going to be real upset if, you know, J.D. Vance wins the popular vote and they go, well, I guess we got to give them our electoral votes. Wait, we're rethinking that. Never mind. We, you know, we're losing. Change the rules.
1: Right.
0: What are you, five?
1: Mm-hmm. Yep.
0: And Bob Iger broke his silence on Disney's suspension of Jimmy Kimmel. You know, everybody had said that it was because the Trump administration was leaning on ABC to do that. And Bob Iger said, no, we did it because I thought what he said was in incredibly poor taste. And what he said was, you know, oh, they spent the weekend trying to pretend that the guy who shot Charlie Kirk wasn't MAGA. Well, he wasn't. And if he had paid even the slightest attention to what was going on, Jimmy Kimmel would know that. He may have known it and said that anyway, because he was so desperate to pin this on something other than his ilk. But congratulations, Bob Iger. You made the right decision on that one for sure. 9:30 with Dixon and Vining on Talk 99.5 and Talk99.5.com. We've got some real food talk coming up. 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
14: We have a crash, at least 5 vehicles involved. The 2 right-hand lanes are blocked on 2059 East at I-65, exit 124 B and C. It's stop-and-go traffic now from Arkadelphia Road, exit 123. I'm Phil Carter in the traffic center.
15: Temperatures are on the ups the rest of the week. Upper 80s today, 90 degrees tomorrow, and we stay there the rest of the weekend. Really the rest of the month, low 90s on Friday and Saturday afternoons. middle 90s by Sunday and early next week. Heat index values for those feels-like conditions hit the triple digits tomorrow afternoon. So really getting that full summertime steam in place by the weekend, just in time for July 4th next weekend. Chance of rain is very slim over the next couple of days with lots of sunshine expected. Maybe see 3340 meteorologist Emma Kate Cowan on Talk 99.5.
3: What you hear is what's really happening.
4: The sausage-making process by which we decide on them. And before they get too big for their britches, they should always remember that they're not endowed by God with some great knowledge and anointed to be in these offices. Generally, they were in any given political race the lesser of two evils in a low turnout race that everybody just decided they hated the other guy more in the last week. That's how they get there. That's a terrible way to keep a country together.
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0: 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Granger Thagard Auction Marketing has got a couple of big pieces of property up for auction very shortly here. I want to tell you about one of them, because that auction is coming up fairly quickly, July the 16th, okay? It's a big commercial land auction in Pell City. 34 acres, give or take. These are commercial acres. Big-time frontage on both U.S. 231 and Stemley Bridge Road. There's a prominent intersection, very close to Publix. Traffic out is over 15,000 cars a day. This auction is taking place July 16th. The property is offered in two parcels. GTauctions.com has a lot of information about this piece of property, and the auction staff welcomes your questions, as this property has never been out of the same family for 70 years. Carries the best Pell City commercial zoning for all types of uses as well. GTauctions.com is where you want to go to find out more about this piece of property up for auction July the 16th, Pell City. GTauctions.com. They have some others that I'll tell you about as the weeks and months wear on here. They got another one coming up on July 23rd, and they have another one, two of them coming up on July 23rd. We'll get into those a little bit later, but just mark this one down and go to GTauctions.com to find out more about this fabulous Pell City piece of property. A couple of Supreme Court rulings have come down.
1: Mm-hmm.
0: No birthright citizenship yet.
1: They're going to leave that to the last.
0: Yeah. Flair for the dramatic.
1: One of them is this. This is what it says. In a 6-3 vote, the Supreme Court ruled that asylum seekers standing in Mexico have, quote, not arrived in the United States under immigration law, meaning they are not entitled to inspection or allowed to apply for asylum until they actually cross the border.
0: Mm-hmm.
1: So if you're in Mexico and you want to claim asylum, but you've not crossed the border and you're not in the U.S., you cannot seek asylum.
0: There's a little bit of a catch-22 situation here because, of course, the Biden administration was just allowing anybody and everybody with an only oxen-free situation as they were barreling across the border and claiming asylum, picking up a phone, maybe a check of some kind, and then just directed into the country. Go ahead.
1: Mm-hmm.
0: Go run. We'll give you a court date, and we'll call you on this phone and let you know. And, of course, they trash the phone right away or throw away the court date.
1: That's the end of that.
0: You never see them or hear from them again.
1: Yep.
0: In this particular case, you know, they said that it was a remain in Mexico policy. You can apply for asylum from there. Now the Supreme Court says, no, you really can't. You have to actually make it across the border. Well, we're not going to let you across the border. How about that? If you really are in danger in your country, Mexico's good enough. You can apply for asylum there. Go ahead and apply for asylum in Mexico and live there. If you're sincerely concerned about your safety, your family's safety in the country in which you have come from,
1: mm-hmm.
0: or from which you have come,
1: and you can do it in Mexico.
0: You can go ahead and get asylum in Mexico and be a Mexican citizen.
1: And here's another ruling that came down. Same thing, 6-3 vote. You all can guess who the justices are on this. The Supreme Court rules that courts cannot review the government's decision to end temporary protection status, TPS, for Syria and Haiti, and says the challenger's race discrimination claim is unlikely to succeed.
0: Nope.
1: So that's the second one.
0: Exactly. I said this at the time, and I think most people who really understand how this works felt the same way. TPS means, by definition, temporary protective status. You can take the temporary protected status away at any time. You can say, it's over. It was temporary. It's done now. Go home. And, of course, activist judges, no, you can't do that. Of course you can do that. That's why it's called temporary protective status. What do you mean you can't do that?
1: Temporary is the key word.
0: Yeah. And, of course, it was ridiculous. And now the Trump administration wins on that one again, 6-3. 6-3, 6-3 on both of those. We'll see what happens now with birthright citizenship, which may still be coming out today, but I doubt
1: Maybe.
0: It. My guess would be tomorrow.
1: Mm-hmm.
0: Bad news out of Union, South Carolina, where three Wendy's employees are accused of spitting on and serving food from the trash.
2: Yeah.
0: Yeah.
1: Yuck.
0: Would you like to know these people's names?
2: Oh, sure.
0: 23-year-old Ailea Shuntai Sanders, 19-year-old Trinity Lachelle Rice, and 33-year-old Shadella Crystal Holly are now charged with tampering with a human drug product or food item.
1: This is in South Carolina. Mm-hmm. Thank goodness it's not Alabama.
0: Mm-hmm.
2: Human drug product?
0: Yeah. Woman showed up, ordered food for the Wendy's drive-thru, but said the order wasn't right. They'd gotten something wrong on it, whatever. She brought it back in. Said, I want a receipt, by the way, since you didn't give me one when I first ordered it. They took it. They said, we're going to remake the order. Mm. She just wanted a refund. And then she said, all right, well, you can remake the food. And so they remade the food, right, brought it back out.

0: into an apartment building. You can turn a White Castle into an apartment building? This location is closed.
1: I mean, in any given White Castle, you can probably fit about four different families from New York in there.
2: You smell like a burger all the time.
0: Nonstop. That's not a bad thing.
1: Could be worse. It smell like New York City.
0: Oh, man. Yeah, that's a classic. That is a classic White Castle location right there. I tell you. 1939, man. One of the happiest moments I had when I got to Chicago a few years ago for a visit was to realize that there was a White Castle around the corner. I was just like, oh, this is fantastic.
2: And eat there every day.
0: I didn't. I ate there one time.
2: Just once?
0: But loved it. It was so good. It was so good. Hate to see that, though, closing that particular location in the Queens. People who were used to going there on a regular basis, really heartbroken, I'm sure. Buc-ee's is opening 15 more locations, including its largest outpost yet. How big are these things going to get?
2: I don't know.
1: I'm waiting for them to hit six figures.
0: Mm.
1: It's probably not that far off.
0: Each location is huge and typically occupies 50,000 to 74,000 square feet. That one is going to be, I believe, in Arizona.
1: Well, they got a lot of land out there. They can handle it.
2: Yeah.
0: Yeah,
2: they can spread out.
0: Mm. Let's see.
1: I wonder if they're are they building any more in Alabama?
0: I didn't
2: see them on the list.
0: Nope, they're not there.
1: Mm-hmm. Okay.
2: I think Tennessee is getting another one.
0: Yep. Louisiana, Kansas, Tennessee, Florida, Texas, Georgia, North Carolina, another Louisiana in 2028. In 2029, Ocala, Florida, Arkansas, West Memphis, Kentucky, and South Carolina. I guess right across the bridge there, Memphis, you get right across the bridge and you're in Arkansas there it is. There's going to be a Buc-ee's right there.
1: Oh, okay.
0: Be a good place for that. I've driven that road a few times and that'd be a really great place to put a Buc-ee's, I'll tell you, because there ain't much there, to be sure. But this year it's San Marcos, Texas, August 12th, Benton, Arkansas, August 17th, and Murfreesboro, Tennessee on November the 16th. I think they closed a couple recently, didn't they? Didn't they just close a couple not too long ago? Which was weird.
2: Maybe they weren't big enough.
0: Yeah, I think that's what they said. They're like, we have to make these bigger. Popular July 4th deli food that shocked shoppers is now even pricier. Red Horse Market in East Hampton first went viral in 2024 for the jaw-dropping price tag on its lobster salad, $120 a pound.
2: What?
1: Ow.
2: God, get in the boat and head to get yourself your own lobster. Go, good
0: sure.
2: Heavens,
0: they're
2: that is crazy.
0: It's $129.99 now.
2: Listen, I did it one summer, picked up about 50 one afternoon.
0: Really?
2: It's not hard to get them. Set you some lobster traps if you don't want to go down and get them yourself. They're not that hard.
0: Did you use lobster traps or did you?
2: No, I had hands.
0: Just pick them up.
2: Yeah, grab them.
0: Just went down there in the water.
2: Grab them.
0: Were you in Miami?
2: Uh-huh. If you know where to look, the little ledges where they are, the sand and ledges, and you go in there and grab them.
0: And then you just take them home.
2: You take them home and eat them.
0: Grab them. You just take
2: them. $100. Oh, my gosh.
0: I mean, I feel sorry for the lobsters.
1: You could have had a home business here.
2: Yeah. I sure could have.
0: Yeah.
2: What was I thinking?
0: A little freaked out about the lobster that was left behind. Like, what do you think, Barry? Barry, where did you go?
2: Barry. Man, that is crazy price on lobster.
0: It really is.
2: Oh, my gosh.
0: I mean, you think about that, a quarter pound at $120 would be $30. You'd be like, $30 for a quarter pound of lobster? What is that? That's enough to go on like one sandwich.
2: Right. If that.
0: Mm.
2: And it might be an itty-bitty lobster.
0: I don't like it. Applebee's is bringing back a fan favorite $1 menu item. You want to guess what it is? It's the Dollarita.
2: Really?
0: Yeah, the $1 margarita. Which is, I'm sorry, Fred, it's not very good. It's not. I mean, it's watery. It's, you know, they mix them in bulk.
2: Yeah.
0: And then they just, you know, they just pour them out quickly as they possibly can. But it's, you know, they make them as cheaply as humanly possible, the cheapest possible tequila, cheapest possible grenadine.
2: Oh, you're going to have a terrible headache is what you're telling us.
0: Yeah. I mean, but you're paying a dollar. For a margarita, or I think it's $2.
2: Have you reached a point in life, Richard, you don't mind paying a little bit more? You'd rather have the good stuff and not the headache?
0: I reached that point some time ago.
2: Yeah. Not going for cheap.
0: Mr. First Class has been living in that world for a little while.
2: That's what I thought.
0: Where you just go like, yeah, no, a dollar, I don't think so.
2: Let's not do that.
0: Now, there are some things that I just refuse to pay more for. There are some things that I'm just like, no, you're out of your mind.

0: I'm not buying that. I mean, I'm still at the point, and I drink, you know, I drink one Coke Zero or one RC Zero Sugar every single day. So when I go into the store and they're like $8.29 and a six pack, nope. I will buy the Sam's Club knockoff zero sugar cola and live through that until these things go back on sale, and then I'll buy four or five six packs at once, and that'll last me for a month, you know, if I can get 30 of them, because I still drink one on Saturday and Sunday. I don't just drink them on weekdays, but I drink one every single day. When they get crazy like that, I'm like, you're on crack. I actually looked at the guy that was loading the shelves last time I was there.
1: Did you tell him that?
0: I said, you people are on crack. He goes, I don't set the prices, man. I said,
1: see, so he's already, yeah. He's getting that a lot.
0: Yeah, I bet he is.
1: And hopefully he's going back and telling his supervisors, hey, we're getting it on the front lines here.
0: And it's weird.
1: They know that. They know that the 12-pack of whatever it is you're buying is not $10.
0: No, it's
1: $8.
0: It's different in different stores. But it's always like it's never like on special at Walmart and not on special at Food City. It's always either it's on special in both places or it's not on special in either place. Mm-hmm. And sometimes the prices vary by a few pennies one side or the other. I mean, it's never a buck, but it's always like if it's expensive, it's expensive both places. If it's on sale, if it's buy two, get two free or buy three, get one free, whatever, then it's that way everywhere. So you know Coca-Cola is setting the price on that.
1: Uh-huh.
0: And I love Mark, my man, who's in charge of Coca-Cola here. He's a great guy.
1: But I just feel like they're really they're sticking it to all of us.
0: Yeah. Well, I can't do that price when I'm consuming in that bulk. What I need is somebody to just back up a truck to my home. That's what I'm looking for. Can we get that, please?
1: And I'm with you. Even now when it's on sale, like you said, it's buy two, get one free or something like that.
0: Yeah.
1: That, you know, you don't have to buy three. You don't have to buy two and get one.
0: It used to be.
1: Yeah.
0: I miss those days. Yeah.
1: I do too. I'm just like, that's just nuts what we're paying for soft drinks.
0: I got a BOGO yesterday on those little pretzel chips, you know, the flat pretzels.
1: Were you proud?
0: I was at Publix.
1: Yeah.
0: I was like, oh, two of these for $4.25? I can do that.
1: Mm-hmm.
0: I'll do that all day. Are you listening, Coca-Cola? 950, Dixon Divining, Talk995, Talk995.com.
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11: We have a crash, at least five vehicles involved. The two right-hand lanes are blocked on 2059 East at I-65, exit 124 B and C. It's stop-and-go traffic now from Arkadelphia Road, exit 123. I'm Phil Carter in the traffic center.
12: Temperatures are on the ups the rest of the week. Upper 80s today, 90 degrees tomorrow, and we stay there the rest of the weekend. Really the rest of the month, low 90s on Friday and Saturday afternoons. Middle 90s by Sunday and early next week. Heat index values for those feels-like conditions hit the triple digits tomorrow afternoon. So really getting that full summertime steam in place by the weekend, just in time for July 4th next weekend. Chance of rain is very slim over the next couple of days with lots of sunshine expected. Maybe see 3340 meteorologist Emma Kate Cowan on Talk 99.5.
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0: 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Ready to wrap things up, hand them off to, what's his name? Brian somebody. He's Brian Dawson from 1819 News. Brian Dawson, that's the
1: guy. Yeah, he's awesome.
0: BD.
1: We love our partnership with 1819 News.
0: Love us some 1819 News. So-called 1819 because that's the year that... something happened. It was important, I bet.
1: A lot. Very important for the state of Alabama.
0: Okay.
1: Mm-hmm.
0: Is that the year Alabama became a state?
1: There you go.
0: I'm sorry, I don't have
1: and
0: my...
1: here comes 1819
13: News. You just kind of tripped right over that one, didn't you?
0: I don't have my quarter with the blind socialist on it, otherwise I would know that.
1: I got a little something else for you. This just came down from a judge in California. Judge Talwani.
0: Mm-hmm.
1: Has struck down key parts of President Trump's election executive order ruling that the president lacks authority to unilaterally impose nationwide voter citizenship verification, mail ballot, and election administration requirements without Congress.
0: Mm-hmm.
1: Again, this is out of California. This is not...
0: But he's right, though.
1: Yeah.
0: He's absolutely right. Yeah. I knew when he passed, when he signed that executive order, I was like, that's going nowhere fast.
1: Mm-hmm.
0: You do not have that power, my friend. But okay. Some of the texts we've received. Good morning, you guys. Wow, Boston Legal's a great show. Spader and Shatner are fantastic, as are the rest of the cast. Good on you, says Frosty. Angry Trucker. Didn't Tammy Wynette do something with some rappers? I don't want to know.
13: One song.
1: You
13: yes,
1: don't
13: want
1: to know?
0: Mm. Jay says the album that Swift writes after her marriage ends will be epic.
13: Probably.
0: Taylor says, oh, interesting. I wonder if MLB would give a uniform violation if those players put BLM on their hat. Well, you could always get away with just going, I'm dyslexic. I meant MLB. Couldn't help it. Roger changed radios, and now we're coming in gangbusters. That's good news. Richard, love your show. Alabama has the most Buc-ees outside of Texas. Is that true?
13: It is. I looked it up.
0: Okay.
13: There are 35 to 40 in Texas. There are four in Alabama.
0: Four.
13: Tied with Georgia, which is about to get their fourth.
0: We are number two. Lynn says, cannot wait to visit Dolly Parton's truck stop on I-65. A little bit of a combat with the Buc-ees there.
13: Yeah. Mm-hmm. Used to be the Tennessean, now it's Dolly's Tennessean.
0: Dolly's Tennessean. Mm. Talking about the lobsters, Craig says the ones in South Florida don't have big claws.
1: No, they're not huge like, you know, the lobster you get in,
0: Maine.
1: Say, off in Maine. Yeah.
0: Or South African rock lobsters.
1: Mm-hmm.
0: Yeah. Mm. Okay.
13: Or the B-52s.
1: Right, but at the same time, you don't want to get pinched by it because it hurts like holy.
0: You'd prefer not to.
1: Oh.
0: Absolutely. Now let's do this.
2: Dixon and Vining's question of the day.
0: Name a song with a chorus that is just too catchy. Too catchy, Steve.
13: Well, a whole bunch of stadiums can't be wrong. Neil Diamond, Sweet Caroline.
14: Sweet Caroline. Ba, ba, ba.
0: Terrible. What about you, Val?
1: I said Chilliwack, My Girl, the Gone, Gone, Gone song.
0: I am going with We Built This City on Rock and Roll.
1: Oh, Starship. Boy.
0: Yeah.
13: Catchy in all the wrong ways.
0: Exactly. It's just too catchy.
1: I didn't say the obvious one.
0: Yeah.
1: What's the obvious one?
0: Was the, the obvious one?
13: For her, Dixieland Delight.
1: I was going to say Rick Astley's Never Gonna Let You Down.
0: I love that song. Maggie says, hit me with your best shot. Matt says, the dog park jingle for Progressive Insurance.
13: Oh, gosh.
0: Uptown Funk, Smoking in the Boys Room, Happy by Pharrell Williams. Yeah. Just a swangin'. Can't always get what you want. Brandy, You're a Fine Girl. Like a Prayer, Madonna. That's a catchy one. Yeah, there we go. Hello, my honey. Hello, my baby. Hello, my ragtime gal.
1: That's from that cartoon. They played it over and over.
0: Yes.
1: Remember that episode?
0: Michigan.
13: Yeah, the frog found in the box.
0: J-Frog. Michigan J-Frog. I sing that to my dogs every day when I get home.
1: I'm like, you ruined that song.
0: Hello, my baby. Hello, my honey. Hello, my ragtime pops. They love that. They need that song every day. Someday, some way, Marshall Crenshaw, Roll to Me, Delamitria, Cruel to Be Kind, Nick Lowe, very good, Baby Shark, Mickey by Tony Basil, Toto's Africa, I Want You to Want Me, not bad, Not Gonna Take It, Twisted Sister, Achy Breaky Heart, theme to Star Trek, Seasons in the Sun by Terry Jacks, well, that's about it for us. We are out of here, back tomorrow, dark and early, 6 a.m. for one more day this week. It's Dixon and Vining, Talk 99.5, talk99.5.com. 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
14: 1819 News.
15: Republican congressional delegates from Alabama are lauding the results of a U.S. Supreme Court ruling that occurred in the month of June back in 2022. U.S. Congressman Gary Palmer says that the Dobbs versus Jackson 6-3 decision to overturn Roe v. Wade has saved countless unborn lives and corrected a constitutional overreach that took the issue out of the hands of the American people and their elected representatives. The ruling puts the decision on creating abortion laws or prohibitions on each state's leadership. This has allowed for Alabama to implement a full ban on abortion procedures with no exceptions except when the life of the mother is medically endangered. U.S. Senator Katie Britt says the Dobbs decision was never the end of the conversation but the start of supporting moms and families through their pregnancy journey. And Congressman Robert Adderholt said the decision is moving the nation back in the direction of protecting the most vulnerable, as our nation's founding fathers would have wanted. I'll be back with more Alabama stories after this.
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15: A traffic stop in Tuscaloosa County has led to the seizure of 10 pounds of cocaine. A canine unit was able to sniff out the drugs, which were found hidden in a backpack under the spare tire of a black Ford pickup truck. Oswaldo de la Cruz Gutierrez was the driver and has since been arrested. 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
20: For we are opposed around the world by a monolithic and ruthless conspiracy that relies primarily on covert means for expanding its sphere of influence, on infiltration instead of invasion, on subversion instead of elections, on intimidation instead of free choice, on guerrillas by night instead of armies by day. It is a system which has conscripted vast human and material resources into the building of a tightly knit, highly efficient machine that combines military, diplomatic, intelligence, economic, scientific, and political operations. Its preparations are concealed, not published. Its mistakes are buried, not headlined. Its dissenters are silenced, not praised.
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0: All right, welcome into the line. I'm Brian Dawson. I'm the CEO of 1819 News and host of the 1819 News podcast, 1819 News, the podcast. And I'm filling in for Andrew McLean for the next 4 hours. And then again tomorrow for 4 hours. I've never seen so many four-hour radio shifts on a station before. That's a lot of work. Say, you know, Brian, how are you going to host a radio show for four straight hours? And I said, it's easy. Caffeine, nicotine, creatine, testosterone, and peptides. If it wasn't for that, probably no way I could do it. But here I am, you know, the peptide bionic man or whatever, getting it done, bringing you all the things that you need to know for the next 4 hours. Going to make it interesting. I think we've got a great show lined up. I'll set the table. At 10:30, I've got a very good friend coming on named Chad O. Jackson. There's very few men I have more respect for than the great Chad O. Jackson, the work that he's done. He is, his competency and his courage are unparalleled, and his has a company called Historia Revelata, and he created a documentary called the MLK Project, where he kind of goes into forensic history on what actually happened in civil rights, who is behind it, all of those type of things, and what, you know, him as a black man saying what he believes was the overall effects of civil rights on the black community. And it's a little bit of a different version of history than you've probably been used to hearing. Then coming up at the bottom of the second hour, that would be at 11:30, is 1819 News' chairman, Stan McDonald. He's going to be calling in. We're going to be talking 80s politics in the state of Alabama and some good old stories, a blast from the past, if you will. He's been doing this since before I was born, but which means he's got to be kind of old. I mean, I wouldn't want to call Stan old because, you know, he certainly doesn't look old. But when I talk to him, he feels like he's like 50, and it turns out he's like in his 60s. And so he's been around for a long time, from Guy Hunt to Tim James and Fob James and Roy Moore and all the different campaigns and stuff he's worked with. He'll be calling in to give us just a blast from the past, as I said. But and he is the chairman of 1819 News and has been extremely helpful. Then the third hour, at the bottom of the hour, I'm going to be bringing on Seth Gruber. He is the founder and CEO of the White Rose Resistance. And that is a pro-life organization that is steeped in the heart of the culture war. He recently released a book that is absolutely amazing, and he will be talking about that. And for whatever reason, the name of the book has slipped my mind, even though I'm reading it right now. And apparently I needed more caffeine, nicotine, and creatine in order to get my ability to remember the name of that book. But we will talk about that book, and you should get that book. Because it's been amazing. I've been absolutely glued to it, not looking at the cover of it to know what the name of it is, but I've actually been digging through the pages, and it's really, it boils down to Christians think that Christianity and the gospel is all about winning souls into heaven, when the truth of the matter is that the gospel, the outworking of the gospel, is the formation of Christian civilization. And so we have, as Christians, we need to make a stand to not only preserve but advance our civilization, which we would say is Christendom, Christ's kingdom on earth, and to restore Western civilization. And he makes the Christian case for that, and a big part of that is making sure that women aren't killing babies in their womb. The woman's womb is a mother's womb is the safest place a child should ever be able to be, and children are obviously being ripped to pieces and shot-vacked out of there. And that's no good. And so we're going to talk about that. And then finally, the bottom of the last hour, I will have Al Gopp, the Alabama Republican Party chairman, Scott Stad, hanging on. He's going to be coming on to talk about their big dinner. They've got some great guests. I mean, it's unbelievable the lineup that he's been able to put together. And he'll be talking about that dinner, how you guys can get tickets, and what you can expect as him as the next Republican Party chairman. So, there's me setting the table. That's what you can expect for the next 4 hours. I know every single person listening to my voice right now is now glued to their radio for the next 4 hours. It doesn't matter what's going on. They're not going to leave, and they're going to listen to every commercial, and they're going to buy every product that's advertised to them because that's what you should do. But where do I go from here? Well, as I said, my name is Brian Dawson. I'm the CEO of 1819 News. Hopefully you guys are familiar with me. I guest host fairly often on here. I wouldn't mind doing it more. And when I think about them being four-hour radio shows, maybe I want to do it less. I don't really know. But it is a good time. And I think you guys, you know, every hour at the top of the hour from 6A to 7P on Talk 99.5, you will hear 1819 Radio News, with Andrea Tice, and we bring you, we are the official news provider for Talk 99.5, and it is important for local talk stations, local news talk stations, to have information that have real journalists that are out there going out there, beating the pavement, pressing the flesh, asking real questions asking real questions from real people about things that really matter, okay? And that's what separates us, is that we have an editor-in-chief, Jeff Poore. We have a managing editor, Trent Baker. We have an evening editor, Daniel Taylor. We have five reporters. We've got stringers. We have a real functioning newsroom with real journalists that are out there actually doing real investigative journalism and beat reporting. And we have a fully stocked news site where we're putting up 16 pieces of news content every single day in a newsletter that comes out every morning at 5:45 in the morning, so that the people of Alabama can participate in their civic duties in an informed way and they know what's going on in their state. Why does that matter for Talk 99.5? Well, the niche of having a local news talk or a local talk station that's fully staffed by people who live here is so that, yes, of course, when Andrew is on, Richard and Val are on, or when Leland is on, they're going to talk about the Save America Act. They're going to talk about what's going on in D.C., but what separates them and what makes it even more special, not only are they wildly talented, but they can actually talk about stuff that's going on right here in Birmingham. They can talk about stuff that's going on in the state, and 1819 News is the source that they go to figure out what's actually happening here in this state, here in these communities, in and around Birmingham, because we're the only people who have real journalists that are out there doing it. And so that's what makes 1819 News special. If you guys are not subscribed to our newsletter, I would encourage you to go to 1819news.com. There's a button that says subscribe. Costs you nothing. We're not going to sell your information to China or any other, country for that matter. We're not going to sell your information. But go there, put in your email address, absolutely free. You'll be getting hit with the newsletter every single morning at 5:45 in the morning. All the news you need, the opinions that matter, and every podcast that we produce in the last 24 hours will be sent to your inbox so that you're not missing out on anything. That is what you need to do. And then if you're a frequent reader, if you're already a subscriber, and you are like so many people when I see them and they say, man, Brian, the 1819 News is the first thing I read, in the morning when I wake up. And I can talk to people who are in state government that love me, and they're like, Brian, 1819 News, my favorite thing. I read it every morning when I wake up. People who hate my guts that are in state government and would like to see me get hit by a train. They see me and they're like, Brian, 1819 News, it's the first thing I read every single morning. So whether they love me or hate me, whether they love 1819 or hate 1819, they're reading it every single morning, because if you want to know what's going on in the state, you have to come to 1819 News. And so my point of doing this shameless plug to promote 1819 News is just to take this opportunity. I'm sure you hear 1819 News, the commercials that we run here, the radio news with Andrea Tice, April Marie Fogel coming on and guest hosting, Jeff Poore coming on and guest hosting, but that's what this is. And if you're not familiar, you need to subscribe. And if you are already a subscriber and you're a frequent listener and you're not supporting us financially, I would ask you to consider becoming a member. Membership start is $5 a month. You can do, that. You can do $10 a month. You can do $1,000 a month. You can do whatever you want, and we are a nonprofit, and so those gifts will be tax deductible. So there it is. There's my shameless plug for 1819 News and why we matter, and how we, this strategic partnership that we have with Talk 99.5 and why it works so well, is this is the biggest news talk or the biggest talk station in the state of Alabama, with some of the most talented radio show hosts in the state. And they're broadcasting for 4 hours a day, and they have to fill up 4 hours a day with information that's meaningful to you guys. And we're their source that they go to for local and state news. And so we couldn't be more proud of the partnership. Wanted to talk a little bit about that. And, every time I come in, I have to figure out I think I have the clock figured out, and I think we've got floating breaks on the sides. And, I just hate it when I run up against a thing. So, we're going to hit this floating break. We'll catch you guys on the other side. This is The Line. I'm Brian Dawson. I'm filling in for Andrew McLean. We'll be back after this commercial break.
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6: 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Hey, y'all, it's Leland. How would you like to be my coworker? We've got a position open here at Talk 99.5. You get to hang out with AJ and Al and put up with Andrew and Richard, but man, we're a fun bunch. We've got a sales position open as an account representative in our sales department. 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

right, here we are. We're back. This is The Line on Talk 99.5. Brian Dawson, CEO of 1819 News, filling in for Andrew McLean, doing the best I can to fill these very big shoes. What a talented guy Andrew is. What a gifted man. And I have the honor of filling in for him for 4 freaking hours. It's going to be amazing. I've never been more excited about anything in my life. This is how I talk to myself. This is my self-talk to get pumped up to do hard things. And so here we go. You know, on that note, I know everybody tuning in, there's something that I think is a huge problem for our state, for our nation. And it is, and this kind of ties in what I was saying about is the importance of this partnership with 1819 News and Talk 99.5, is that the biggest, sexiest things to pay attention to in the news cycle are the things that Fox News and CNN and all these big national media outlets are talking about constantly that you can have no real effect on. So we could dive in and we could talk about the Save America Act. We could talk about nuking the filibuster. These are all things that need to happen. You guys could ride around in your car, you know, with the radio turned up, getting, you know, pissed about this that's going on or this isn't going on in Washington, D.C. or whatever. But what can you really do about it other than, like, you know, have elevated blood pressure? Now, don't get me wrong. We do need to see what's going on in D.C. and we should have righteous anger about the traitorous United States Senate who is not passing the SAVE Act and is not willing to nuke the filibuster, okay? So that is traitorous, that these people hate the country and they want us to be conquered. There's no doubt about it, and we can get into that. But the thing is there's so much that's going on here in the state of Alabama that needs to be talked about, where you actually can have leverage, where your vote actually does matter, where your voice is actually heard. And one of the things that's interesting about 1819 News, when I'm on my podcast or we do an article where we light somebody up, if you're in the national news realm and I've got a national news podcast or I've got a national news publication and I'm talking about Nancy Pelosi being a drunk idiot or Pocahontas and not really being an Indian, you know, Elizabeth Warren or whatever, I'm never going to see these people. There's no courage involved in that. But one of the things that we when you start talking about people and their personality problems and lack of character and problems that they're causing in the state, you run into these people, okay? And it's for that reason that it's harder to do it, but it's also for that reason that it has an impact. And, you know, you can show up to a city council meeting and make a difference. You can show up, you know, and get to know your state representative, and you can, you know, make a difference locally. And so with that, we will eventually, you know, after, you know, I'm going to be doing interviews at the bottom of every hour. So that means at the 30 mark of every hour, I've got an interview that will last about 30 minutes, but there'll be 30 minutes from the top of the hour to the bottom of each of these hours where we'll be talking about stuff. And I will dive into the SAVE Act, and I will dive into nuking the filibuster or possibly using reconciliation to get that done, because it's called the Save America Act for a reason. Usually when they name an act, it's the exact opposite of the name of the act that is actually the desired outcome, like More Affordable Housing Act. I'm going to be homeless now. That's what I hear when I hear more affordable housing or whatever. It's like, okay, well, I'm fixing to be homeless. That's what I think when I hear that, you know. But I do think that the Save America Act is designed to save America, to protect our elections. If we continue to let foreigners come in here in mass, completely unbridled, and give them the ability to vote despite them not being citizens, or even if they are here on some legal or illegal, I'll make my case for why there's no difference between legal and illegal immigration. The whole point of it is to replace Western European nations with people from the third world it's impossible for them to assimilate. We'll get into that. But these people coming in and voting, they're not going to vote for people who want to preserve our civilization. They are going to vote and promote, just like the mini mom Donnies in New York, they're going to vote and promote people who are going to destroy the civilization so that they can rule over the ashes. We need to go into the history of Rhodesia. We need to go into to what's going on in South Africa and take a look at essentially what happens when that happens. And that is what I call it. It's the concept of global Zimbabwe. Okay. And essentially what's happening, what happened in Rhodesia and how it turned into Zimbabwe, that's happening all over the Western world right now. And it's intentional. And they're getting their desired outcome. We're going to talk about the Pakistani rape gang report put out by Rupert Lowe, how 250,000 white British girls were targeted for their white Christian, right? You know, they were white Christians targeted for being white Christian girls that were systematically raped at an industrial scale of 250,000 plus. We're going to talk about that and a host of other things. But what I want to talk about now, before we bring in my guest, is that
If you guys weren't paying attention to the runoffs, again, this goes back to the local politics. Patriots are in control. I repeat, Patriots are in control. United States Senator Tommy Tuberville is coming back to be the next United States, or excuse me, to be our state's governor. And replacing him is the most conservative congressman, I would argue, in the state of Alabama, well, for sure in the state of Alabama, in the country, is Congressman Barry Moore. He's got a 96 Liberty score. The guy has been tried, you know, tried and true, trusted in Washington, D.C. He's going to replace Tommy Tuberville as the next United States senator. Under that, you have John Wall as the lieutenant governor. Absolute patriot. Below that, Katherine Robertson is the attorney general. She's been at the right hand of Steve Marshall, who's arguably the greatest attorney general in the state's history, and she's been working with him for almost 10 years, getting these massive victories for our state. Caroline Dobson's going to be our next Secretary of State, assuming in a Republican supermajority state that all of these elections go to the Republicans, which they normally do. So that's operating on that assumption that everything I'm saying here, Caroline Dobson, Secretary of State. Then you have Andrew Sorrell, who's going to remain the auditor. Absolute patriot, okay? And so all of these big statewide races were won by people that I would call 1819 adjacent. What do I mean by that? I mean people who share the same worldview as 1819 News, as far as you could call it a right-wing nationalistic view of how things need to work in our society, a view of understanding our place in government under God and how God's word and ways influence the way that we govern so that we can bring about flourishing in our society. These are the people that are going to be holding down these powerful seats in our government, and we should celebrate. Typically in Alabama, you have a bunch of Democrats who have, when it became politically expedient, they channeled over and became, you know, jumped over and became Republicans, but nothing really changed. They're still Democrats at heart. Or you have the big Chamber of Commerce, corporate oligarchical tyranny type candidates that just do whatever Alabama Power, Blue Cross, Blue Shield, Regions, you know, the Porch Creek Indians and all, again, whatever you think of those organizations, that's typically what we've gotten in Alabama in these spots and in these positions, save a few times. That is not what we're getting this time. Patriots are in control. And not only that, but now you're looking at, I think five, if not six of the State Board of Education seats have been taken over by absolute patriots. That happened because the Alabama Education Association can no longer donate money to State Board of Education candidates. So the Alabama Education Association is the state level affiliate of the National Education Association, which is a godless Marxist Christ-hating institution that wants to steal your children's hearts, minds, and souls. So that state level affiliate can no longer donate money to State Board of Education officials. And because of that, those seats were won. And so patriots are in control. And finally, my friend Phil Williams, who I'm sure you've heard on these radio waves at one point or another, has been made the U.S. Attorney of the Northern District of Alabama, the United States Attorney of the Northern District of Alabama. Huge win to have him there in that position. Thank you, Coach Tuberville, for that appointment. And when we come back, we're going to be talking to my friend Chad O. Jackson, talking about his work in history, his work in filmmaking. Coming back after the break, this is The Line. Brian Dawson, CEO of 1819 News, filling in for Andrew McClain. We'll be back.

0: Temperatures are on the ups the rest of the week. Upper 80s today, 90 degrees tomorrow, and we stay there the rest of the weekend. Really the rest of the month. Low 90s on Friday and Saturday afternoons. Middle 90s by Sunday and early next week. Heat index values for those feels-like conditions hit the triple digits tomorrow afternoon. So really getting that full summertime steam in place by the weekend, just in time for July 4th next weekend. Chance of rain is very slim over the next couple of days with lots of sunshine expected. Maybe see 30 through 40 meteorologist Emma Kate Cowan on Talk 99.5.
1: Mandu! Y'all know I love me some Mandu. I've been going to Mandu since 2022. And Mandu is the perfect place to get yourself in shape. 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

0: 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This is The Line on Talk 99.5. Brian Dawson, CEO of 1819 News, filling in for Andrew McLean for a few more hours, and then I'll be back tomorrow. So coming up, as promised, is someone who's become a good friend and someone who I admire tremendously. And it's a friend of mine who is a historian and a filmmaker. His name is Chad O. Jackson. And again, there's no words really to describe the level of appreciation I have for him. His courage and his competency are truly unmatched in our movement. And it's my hope that every single person in Alabama discovers his work and takes the time to watch his films. I want him to take his films and turn it into curriculum that we get into all the public schools in the country. And you know, it's a big dream. We have many big dreams. I want to take over the Poverty Palace in Montgomery with the SPLC when they go out of business and, you know, broadcast live from there. We have many dreams. But bringing on now Chad O. Jackson, the founder of Historia Revelata and director of the MLK Project. Chad, thank you so much for taking the time to join us. Oh, Chad, are you there?
1: Yeah, thank you for having me.
0: Yep, awesome, man. So my goal, at least for this first segment, is just to get people introduced to you a little bit about the motivations behind the beginnings of Historia Revelata and the MLK Project, and then the next segment we can maybe talk a little bit more current events. So if you would just kind of talk about Historia Revelata and the MLK Project, how that came to be, and what inspired you to kind of go into a deeper history of civil rights and Martin Luther King Jr.
1: Yeah, that's a really good question. So Historia Revelata was kind of birthed out of this kind of sense of deficiency as it relates to information regarding history. Sorry, my phone keeps switching over to Bluetooth. But yeah, so the motivation behind starting Historia Revelata was a kind of sense of deficiency for information as it relates to Western civilization, what America is supposed to be truly. We've gotten so far away from that. And a lot of it has to do with the fact that our public schools are deliberately educating our youth to be anti-American and to be anti-Western civilization and then to be anti-Christianity. And that's kind of become the milieu of the way that children are educated in this country. And, you know, really, Brian, revisionist history is used as a weapon against Christian values, against American values. And, you know, the art of storytelling and this kind of Marxist or liberal bent to history is routinely and incrementally turning our youth against our values, the values that help sustain America and bring it into the force that it has become. But that's eroding, and it's deliberate and it's intentional. So we started Historia Revelata to try to correct that history, and we released the MLK Project. I'm very proud of that work. We have five more documentaries on the docket that covers things like feminism, the emasculation of men with the gay liberation movement. We are going to be covering the FDR administration and a bevy of other topics. And so we want Historia Revelata to be a definitive storyteller for correcting history.
0: Absolutely. And having watched a good portion, a majority of the portion of all the MLK Project videos, it's done with excellence. And that's one of the things that happens in the conservative movement. Everyone becomes extremely budget conscious and they want to put together kind of stuff that's not extremely well done. And, you know, they hope that people, specifically in the Christian side, right, we put together garbage and then be like, well, it's Christian, you have to watch it. But you went to great lengths to produce extremely high quality, excellent content. The history and the receipts that you bring through your kind of forensic research is truly astounding. But the thing that I love most that you're saying is the emphasis on story. And there's many quotes from the ancients who talk about, you know, you'll probably be able to say this, basically, those who tell the stories rule the world. But But I think there's another quote, and remind me, I've heard you say it before. Basically, who controls the past controls the present, and whoever controls the present controls the future. Is that the right quote, Chad?
1: Yeah, that's absolutely right. Yeah, I mean, if you can control the narrative of the past, you can control the policies of the present and the conditions of the future.
0: Yep.
1: And that's exactly where we are. I mean, if you look at race issues, for example, what the left, and I use the word the left for lack of a better word, because it's more than just the quote unquote left. But when you look at how the left covers things like slavery and Jim Crow, and, you know, when you look at the muckraking journalism of the progressive era, what would tend to happen is you would have these activist journalists and activist historians who would routinely embellish and exaggerate conditions so as to emote the masses into this kind of quasi-activism, where they are using the ballot to usher in politicians who are promising to do something about the quote-unquote conditions. And I'm trying to find a way to put it in simple terms, but yeah, you basically have activists who placate as journalists, as politicians, so on and so forth, and they exaggerate conditions in order to get people emotional so that they might then vote for politicians who are promising to do something about it. This is tried and true Hegelian dialectic, where you control the narrative, but you also control the solution. And you're constantly moving the Overton

0: there needs to be an interstate or a highway named after him. He's got a day on the calendar just like George Washington. And this is a man who essentially we've been inculcated, indoctrinated into believing is a man who is essentially on par with an American saint. And the research that you did kind of bore out that maybe that's not the case. And the fact that you, to me, are the first major person, widely recognized person who really called this out before Matt Walsh, before all these other people, you did the research and brought the receipts. Talk about that journey and some of the things that you found.
1: Yeah, so Martin Luther King fits right into what we were just talking about as far as us being moved away from our own values. And he's an interesting case study because, you know, he looks the part. Here you have a well-dressed man, well-groomed, and on top of all that, he's a pastor. And so naturally, when you look at that image and you couple it with how, you know, everything you just said, how we've been conditioned to believe that he's one of America's great heroes. I've even heard a number of activists, very prominent activists and celebrities, call him the founding father of the new America. Mm. And so if that's what we're told, it then would stand to reason that we would need to unpack exactly who King was and what it was he was trying to do, and how is this new America different from the old America? First and foremost, we have to tell the truth about the old America. It wasn't this kind of racist hotbed that we were told, contrary to popular belief. And I genuinely challenge people to reconsider that. And this is what we try to do in season one of the MLK Project, is to give people a proper understanding of the America of old. There's been other scholars who've done the same. When you read The Age of Entitlement, when you read a number of books that I can recommend, and then you look at, you know, black newspapers from prior to the civil rights movement, where you see the number of black businesses and black professionals. And, you know, many of them weren't even wealthy, but they were content and they were doing the same things that white Americans were doing and other immigrants were doing in terms of conventionally elevating their station in life. Because America allowed them to do that. When you look at Alexis de Tocqueville, who came from France to America and saw the entrepreneurial spirit that was widespread here, this was the way that America was trending. You then get this kind of Marxist interpretation of history that basically derails all of that and starts pumping in grievance poison, giving everybody something to complain about, something to be aggrieved about. They did it with the blacks. They did it with women. They did it with, you know, the child labor laws and labor, you know, child labor movement and everything. You know, so the idea was to try to get, was to try to basically put yeast, into the system and cause that to expand and get everybody at each other's throats. And then you get King who comes along, and King was different from the communist activists who came before him, because the communist activists who came before him were very in your face. They were constantly protesting and rioting and doing all the things. What King offered was a kind of new look. He gave the activism a new look, with people dressed in their Sunday best, marching down the street, seeming to be peaceful. But when you look at Martin Luther King's training, he went to a communist training school in Tennessee called the Highlander Folk School. When you look at how he was taught the social gospel, which is rooted in Marxism, when you look at how he himself believed in socialism and said so on a number of occasions, when you look at the fact that he didn't even believe the basic tenets of Christianity, didn't believe in the virgin birth, didn't believe that Jesus rose from the dead, didn't believe in the second coming, didn't believe in a literal existence of hell, basically all of the fundamental tenets of the Christian faith, he didn't believe. But yet he was a pastor. And so the idea was to give you the picture or the image of a pastor, but someone who's preaching not the gospel, but preaching social justice, which is rooted in Marxism.
0: Hey, Chad, let's hit a break real quick. And I think that's a good stopping point. We're going to hit a quick commercial break and then we'll come back on the other side and let you dig even deeper.
1: Tight.
0: All right, guys, we're going to hit this break. This is The Line on Talk 99.5. I'm Brian Dawson filling in. We'll be back.
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0: 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Someone else is going to hate it. You can't try to make everybody happy. 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

0: All right, we're back. This is Brian Dawson, CEO of 1819 News. Filling in for Andrew McLean on the line, Talk 99.5. And before I jump in, if you carried from over the break, I've got Chad O'Jackson on. You can check him out at chadojackson.com. Follow him on all the socials at Chad O. Jackson. I'm telling you, great Twitter follow, great Instagram follow. And just go to his website and you'll be able to get anything. You can get the DVD series on the MLK Project, all of that stuff. And I'm going to say it again when we go into the next break and just keep telling you where you guys can go to get this content. I'm telling you, it is earth-shattering, life-changing stuff. And so, Chad, we'll bring it back to where we were, kind of going into who was Martin Luther King Jr. really? Do we have Chad?
1: Sorry, yeah. So everything that I talked about prior to the break about, you know, King's allegiance to Marxism, about his apostate heresy in terms of theology that he believed, in terms of his kind of deceptive means of ushering Marxism to America, these are all things that are verifiable facts that anyone can look up if they dare to be honest with themselves. And so after having understood that, the logical question that one should ask is, okay, so why is this man so celebrated in our education system, celebrated by both the Republican and Democrat Party? Every year it seems that the president, regardless of if he's a Republican or Democrat, redoubles America's efforts to try to get to Martin Luther King's dream or to establish his dream in America. Is this something that will be beneficial or detrimental? I would argue definitively that it is detrimental, because his whole purpose was to move us closer and closer to socialism, and then from there to globalism. This isn't a conspiracy theory. This is, you know, verifiable fact. And so that's the purpose of making the MLK Project.
0: Man, and it's just so good, and so many things that were found. I do think just to remind me and refresh me, I feel like, you know, in our several interviews we've done, the point, or at least the outcome, or the, you know, the whatever a system is created to do, they can say what it's created to do, but what it does is what it was actually created for. There's a better way of saying that I've heard before, but. Ultimately, Martin Luther King made socialism and Marxism basically widespread. He increased the size of the federal government, and he subverted the church. Is that kind of the three things that you take away from him?
1: Yeah, that's 100% what he did. The fact is, prior to King, when it comes to the church in particular, one can look into history and see that the doctrine that many Negro pastors held to was the fundamental biblical Christian doctrine. They preached against sin. They preached repentance. They preached belief and faith in Christ alone. What King would do is he would popularize the politicization of the church. Every sermon that he would preach, or most of the sermons that he would preach, yes, he would sprinkle in some Bible, but he would tie it into legislation. He would tie it into political action. He believed the social gospel, which posits that God, that Christ in particular, came not to save sinners from sin, but rather that Christ came to save societies from oppression. And the way that he saves is through wealth redistribution. So what King would do is he would take Marxism and he would basically call it something else. He would call it, you know, social justice or you know, progress, or, you know, these buzzwords that people use more than just King. I mean, you hear it all over the activist class. And so the objective was to expand the federal government. I mean, when you look at someone like a Joseph H. Jackson, who was one of King's rivals, Jackson, when looking at, you know, injustices that were happening, be they tied to race, tied to, you know, income, or whatever the case may be, rather than lobbying the government or ordering people to protest, he would try to come up with practical solutions for people to overcome whatever it is they were facing. For example, there was a number of Negro sharecroppers who didn't feel that they were being paid adequately. And so what Jackson did, who was a colored pastor out of Chicago, is that he bought 4,000 acres of land. It was either 400 or 4,000 acres of land in Tennessee, and he allowed those sharecroppers to work the land rent-free, and the only condition was that they save their money and buy their own farmland, because he wanted to make independent farmers out of them instead of individuals who were dependent on the government. King, on the other hand, was constantly arguing that the government would compel people to do what he wanted them to do. So basically use the government as his kind of genie in the bottle to expand itself in order to make for a kind of utopia for colored Americans first and then for everyone else thereafter. They argued for special privileges for colored people in order to make up for what he believed were the atrocities that white people in particular did against blacks. And so it's interesting because all of these maneuvers that King did, these kind of Machiavellian type maneuvers, are looked at as necessary today. They're looked at as, these are good things, these are positive things. But I would argue that there isn't anything that King did that was actually positive. The Voting Rights Act was bad law. The Civil Rights Act of 1964 was bad law. These things set America back. They did not move America forward.
0: Man, can you stay longer? Pretty please?
1: Yeah.
0: Fantastic. Okay. Again, ChadoJackson.com. Go check out his stuff. Follow him on socials at ChadoJackson. This is The Line, Talk 95. We'll be back with more Chad O'Jackson. Jackson.

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2: The state of Alabama has been awarded $300,000 following a federal investigation into fraud within healthcare programs throughout the nation. The National Healthcare Fraud Takedown Program was launched this year and has already resulted in criminal charges against over 450 people, including 90 doctors who were involved in this fraud. The U.S. Department of Justice has identified fraud in 56 federal districts, which has totaled about $6.5 billion. The settlement money announced this week coming to the state is from a case out of Smith Station. 72-year-old Alfonso Smith had a contract with the Alabama Department of Human Services to provide residency and training to teens who are experiencing behavioral management problems. An investigation into Smith and his teen university resulted in the settlement being made, as well as the removal of teen university from being listed as a Medicaid provider. I'll be back with more Alabama stories after this.
3: Where I was living was not a great place to live anymore. I began to pray for a place to go, praying for all of these things that a 9-year-old would want. I wanted horses, big house with a bunch of people my age. I wanted parents. I wanted a mom and a dad. Before I even prayed it, the Lord had already answered my prayer with the Big Oak Ranch. Who would that 9-year-old be if she never came to the Big Oak Ranch? I would be trying to fight for survival instead of fighting to break a cycle.
4: Big Oak Ranch, a Christian home for children needing a chance.
2: A suspect in a kidnapping case out of Huntsville has been successfully extradited from the state of Michigan to Alabama. Torre McLaurin is now in the Madison County Jail facing first-degree kidnapping charges for the disappearance of realtor Ronald Dumas Jr. back in December of 2024. There are two other suspects already arrested in this case, and investigators are continuing to search for two more. I'm Andrea Tice.
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0: Well, we're back on Talk 99.5. This is The Line. Brian Dawson, CEO of 1819 News, filling in for Andrew McLean for the next couple days, next couple hours. Bringing back on my friend Chad O. Jackson again. If you've been listening and want to know where you can find him, chadojackson.com. Follow him on his socials at Chad O. Jackson. Instagram might be the best place to follow him and get his reels. He produces phenomenal reels that are just great content that's easily digestible to get all this stuff almost in like catechesis form. Really good stuff. And so got Chad back, and you had mentioned, kind of just to catch everybody up if they weren't here before the break, kind of the deleterious effects of civil rights. Like we're made to believe that civil rights was huge. And I think the people who labored and fought for civil rights thought they were actually doing something good. There was a lot of really good Christian people who were led to believe that this was going to make tremendous benefits for future generations of blacks in Alabama, in America. But they were led astray. And I know, at least from my vantage point, this is a super unpopular thing to say, I live right outside of Montgomery, and oftentimes there's so many shootings and so many killings in Montgomery that there's not enough plasma. So if you were to get in a car accident in Montgomery, there might not be enough plasma for you, because people that are gang fighting are so shot up that they're having to use this plasma to save these people who are, you know, killing each other. And crime, violent crime, all this stuff. And that seems to be, to me, in abject poverty across the board, that to me is what I think of when I think about the civil rights. And it's not, and it's the, to me, it's the biblical principle of if you don't work, you don't eat. And Martin Luther King Jr. used the government as a cudgel to get things that the black community was already headed for with hard work and responsibility and Christian principles. And he tried to basically supercharge it with the use of the government and ended up kind of removing that principle. If you don't work, you don't eat. And now we have what you have. What are your thoughts on that, Chad?
1: No, I think you said it better than I could. The fact is, and I say this all the time, but Martin Luther King moved colored people from a trying race to a crying race. He in the civil rights movement taught colored people how to cry, there's power in crying, that there's power in grievance, there's power in lobbying the government. It's the old kind of saying of the squeaky wheel gets the grease. But the fact is, you know, nobody's life is perfect. Nobody has everything handed to them on the silver platter unless you have, you know, a lot of money to do so, which is very rare, regardless of what color a person is. But when you look at the fact that from the turn of the century, under the leadership of people like Booker T. Washington and others, who were basically challenging colored people to cast down your bucket where you are. He delivered a speech, Booker T. Washington, in Atlanta, to a crowd of both blacks and whites, and got a standing ovation at the end of it, because he talked about the importance and the necessity of, you know, honing your craft, of raising your families, of being a man, irrespective of what others think of you. And to the extent that you're able to make your own way and do well for yourself, you will then earn the respect of others. But that shouldn't necessarily be your focus. Your focus should be on, you know, raising your own station, as it were. And, you know, at Tuskegee School in Alabama, he actually put that into action with his students. I mean, the young men, they built a lot of the buildings there on the Tuskegee campus. They made their own bricks. They did their own thing. And so, you know, but to the extent that they were able to take those bricks to market, guess what? They had both black and white customers. And so they were able to, through the free market enterprise system, kind of earn their way, much the same as other immigrants are able to do. Whenever they come, they put hand to plow. They keep their focus intact. They are able to kind of be embedded into the American family, as it were. And this was happening well before the height of the civil rights movement. And yeah. So, you know, when you look at all of these things, what King would then come and do is he would give a list of grievances to colored people. He would talk about how, you know, we're not treated fairly, how we're second-class citizens and all the things. And you look at Roy Wilkins and all of his other counterparts, they were saying the same thing. They were singing this to the same tune. And this instilled a sense of bitterness in the masses of colored people. When you look at somebody like a Nikki Giovanni, for example, she would come of age kind of at the tail end of Martin Luther King's ascension. Popular black poet. And she said, she died in the early 2000s, that, you know, black people have historically been entrepreneurial, historically have been very in terms of elevating their station. She said, generation, speaking of the young baby boomers, we weren't business people. We were activists. We were civil rights people is the words that she used. So we departed from our fathers and grandfathers in terms of making our own way, picket signs, and took to the streets. And so you that would take place. And so to the point that I for the break, you know, see this change happen, this kind of transformation happened that was not for the best. It was actually for the worst, because the way I look at it in two days, it changed black Americans so far that there was this kind of spirit of entitlement that took hold. At the same time, the spirit of victimhood. So my entitlement is predicated on the fact that I'm a victim. I'm historically a victim. I'm downtrodden. There's things that happened to me in the past. And because of that, the red carpet should be laid out for me, as it were. And so there's this kind of smug disposition and this kind of entitlement that took place. For white Americans, something else happened. There's this kind of mass victim, or not victimhood, but guilt that took place, where no longer do white people think it's necessary to preserve and conserve America, but rather to change America to make accommodations for those who are claiming that they are aggrieved. So, of the neutralization on the parts of whites and that entitlement on the parts of blacks and other so-called marginalized people, you have then the cocktail or the ingredient to radically change America to a state from a more based society that it used to be.
0: Man, I love the breakdown of that. That's fantastic. One thing I want to get into, and again, don't know how long you can stay, but one of the strategies that was used to push civil rights, and we're seeing it to the day till today, you said rather than being business owners and entrepreneurs and farmers and people who worked, they turned into professional agitators, and we see that professional agitation going on today. A concept you speak of often is the agitation propaganda, also called agitprop. Talk a little bit about that, and we'll be up against a break here in like a couple minutes, and then if we can come back and just finish with agitprop.
1: Yeah, so agitprop is shorthand for agitation and propaganda. So you have two things going on at the same time. Agitation is the active part of the word, where you deliberately do things. You use deception. You use moments and movements to create issues and to create crisis. When you look at the civil rights movement, they did this through what they called nonviolent direct action, where they wouldn't pull permits, and then they would show up in masses to march and take over a street. Now, that's the agitation. Naturally, that draws the ire of the police and of the local citizens, because, like, what are you doing marching unexpectedly when people are trying to get to work? You know, there's safety hazards and things of this nature involved when you just show up unannounced and do a large march without pulling the necessary permits and going through the proper channels. That's the agitation piece. To the extent that the police then come and break up the parade, break up the march, that's when the propaganda wheels begin to turn. Because what the press would then do is say, oh, look, they are breaking up this march because they're racist. These are people who are just trying to march for their rights. No, they're not breaking up the march because of the fact that they're racist. They're bringing up the march because it's an illegal march. Yes, we are a country of free speech. Yes, we do have those rights to do that and to demonstrate. However, we are also a country of law and order and are supposed to be a civilized people, which means that you do things the proper way. These people were not doing things the proper way, and it's for that reason that these crowds were dispersed. But the propaganda sends a different narrative, sends a different message, and all this does is elevate people's concern, elevate people's, you know, pearl clutching and say, oh, how dare the police, you know, try to stand in the way of Negroes just trying to get their rights. So agitation and propaganda shows up in various ways for various issues, be they race, be they, you know, homosexuality, feminism, for a whole bevy of different things. But Martin Luther King was able to master it.
0: Man. We are up against another break, and we'll come back if Chad can join us till the bottom of the hour. And I want to talk about the SPLC when we come back. If you're enjoying this, ChadOJackson.com. Again, on socials, it's at Chad O. Jackson. Follow him, Instagram, Twitter, wherever else you may find him, YouTube. And we will be back after this break. This is The Line. I'm Brian Dawson, filling in for Andrew McLean on Talk 99.5.
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0: All right, we're back. This is Talk 99.5. I'm Brian Dawson, CEO of 1819 News, filling in for Andrew McLean on The Line. And speaking of The Line, we have Chad O'Jackson back with us for one last segment. And what I want to dive into with him now is, what does this movement look like in modern times, current? What is the current kind of agitprop, kind of the same plays that were being ran in the 60s with the civil rights stuff? You see in the SPLC, they were recently indicted for essentially funding, you know, quote unquote, racist white supremacist groups. Basically, there wasn't enough racism that really existed, and their organization existed to stop racism that didn't exist in at the scale, the size and scope that they were advertising that it did. And so they were allegedly, you got to say that, funneling money to these Nazi groups and the Klan and these, you know, whatever white supremacist groups, you know, including Charlottesville, to create the image that this racism was really there and it really existed and it really needed to be fought, and therefore you should send the SPLC money so they could go and fight this boogeyman of racism that doesn't really exist at the, like I said, the size, scope, and scale as they were advertising. So talk a little bit about the SPLC and how that's really just the continuation of what we've seen with Martin Luther King and civil rights in the 60s.
1: Yeah, before I do, just very briefly, it's important to note that, you know, when you look at agitation and propaganda, you know, nobody was able to articulate this better than Saul Alinsky, who wrote the book Rules for Radicals, when he said that the reaction is more important than the action. Mm. The idea is to frame Americans at large as helplessly racist and in need of, you know, radical change. And you can do that in a very small way by creating a moment, creating an event. And to the extent that somebody reacts irrationally, if that person is like a white man who aligns himself with conservative ideology, then the press will then plaster that man's face all over the newspaper, talk about him in the news, so on and so forth, to basically use him as a poster child for everything that is wrong with America, even though Americans, by and large, are not racist. Americans, by and large, don't have hatred for, you know, colored people or anything of that nature. The reason it becomes news is because of how odd it is, because of how rare it is. But no one ever stops to think about that. No one ever stops to think about, oh, the reason why I'm constantly seeing this person in the news or constantly seeing this event in the news is because of how rare it actually does happen. It's not the norm. It's not a kind of mainstay of American life, even though they use rhetoric to say that it is. And so people don't really put two and two together. So that, you know, setting that aside, when you look at organizations like the SPLC, you say allegedly, I genuinely believe that this is exactly what they're doing, is they want to create those moments. And this is why they pay. I mean, they call them informants, but really what it is they're paying people to antagonize. They're paying people to create these racist moments or to entice these organizations to create these moments so as to have fodder to push their agenda forward. And it didn't start with the SPLC. This is back a long ways. I mean, when you look at J.B. Matthews, who was a communist that defected, he wrote in the 1920s when he went before the HUAC committee that communists were literally starting KKK chapters and antagonizing black communities. And then what they would do is they would leak the news of that violence and that antagonizing to the press. And then the press would say, oh, look, the KKK is at it again. They're terrorizing Negroes. Meanwhile, it was the communists all along. Mm. And so this is something that has gone on for a very long time in this country, because the fact is, when you live in a constitutional republic, unlike a dictatorship or a monarchy where a king or a dictator can move unilaterally, in a constitutional republic, that system relies on the consent of the people. And so public opinion plays a very important role. And so what agitation and propaganda does merely is it shapes public opinion, because to the extent that you can get enough Americans to believe a thing that's not true, they will then use the electoral process to usher in people who will further that agenda. And so that's the kind of nuts and bolts of it.
0: Man, so good. Well, I've been saying, check out Chad O'Jackson's work. And this isn't a, well, if you think, just absolutely right now, if you're listening to this, grab your phone, go to Instagram, go to Twitter at ChadOJackson.com, follow him, and then go to ChadOJackson.com. You can get the DVDs of his MLK project. You can also go on to Patreon and support him like I do every single month to help him continue to create meaningful content like this that won't stop at civil rights. It will go into some other things. You got about a minute and a half left. You want to talk about your future work and any other ways that people can find you?
1: Yeah, just like Brian said, we plan to tackle a whole number of different issues, a myriad of different issues. Like I said at the top of the show, we'll be covering feminism. We'll be covering this kind of agenda to blur the lines between male and female. We'll be tackling the FDR administration, which was kind of like the peak of the progressive era, which really kind of got the ball rolling in the opposite direction from where it was. So we plan to be here for the long haul to really begin to kind of correct history. The MLK Project, like Brian said, is available at ChadOJackson.com on DVD, but it's also available for digital streaming as well on Vimeo On Demand. And so, yeah, ChadOJackson.com.
0: There it is. Well, Chad, thank you so much for taking an hour out of your day to tell us about your work and these things that you've discovered. Really incredible stuff. I'm tremendously thankful that our paths crossed and that you've come on the podcast. You guys can go and watch the podcast that Chad and I have done at 1819 News, the podcast, and just scroll down until you see Chad O'Jackson. He's been on twice. The first one, we went all the way into the Martin Luther King stuff. And then the second one was really anchored in the SPLC. And both of those were an hour each. And he really, without commercial break, is able to dive deep into those things. And our grand vision is that when the SPLC goes under, that 1819 News, I'm speaking this into existence, guys, okay? The SPLC building their poverty palace in Montgomery will be bequeathed to 1819 News, and our first podcast will be me and Chad O'Jackson smoking a cigar, broadcasting live from the Poverty Palace in Montgomery. And that's going to happen. I'm naming it and claiming it, no matter how bad that theology of name it, claim it is. That's what we're doing. Chad, thank you for your time, brother. I really appreciate you.
1: Thank you, Brian.
0: All right. Let's talk 99.5. We'll be back.

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1: Temperatures are on the ups the rest of the week. Upper 80s today, 90 degrees tomorrow, and we stay there the rest of the weekend. Really the rest of the month. Low 90s on Friday and Saturday afternoons. Middle 90s by Sunday and early next week. Heat index values, or those feels-like conditions, hit the triple digits tomorrow afternoon. So really getting that full summertime steam in place by the weekend, just in time for July 4th next weekend. Chance of rain is very slim over the next couple of days with lots of sunshine expected. Maybe see 30 through 40. Meteorologist Emma Kate Cowan on Talk 99.5.
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0: All right, we're back. This is The Line on Talk 99.5. I'm Brian Dawson, the CEO of 1819 News. And coming up now, I'm going to be bringing in our chairman at 1819 News, which is, you know, it's a big deal. Stan McDonald is a big deal in many other ways than just being the chairman of 1819 News. A man that I have become extremely good friends with through just the similarities that we share, and he's been doing the work that God has really called me to since before I was born. And so bringing on Stan McDonald, as I said, he's the chairman of 1819 News. He has many other accolades. He's at Jacob Title up in Huntsville that does title law, real estate law, and numerous other things, always working behind the scenes to move the conservative cause forward. And as I said, he's been doing it since before I was born. And so what we wanted to do today is bring Stan on and just to give us a blast from the past. As we sit and look at Alabama politics today, how was it shaped? How was it influenced? And what are some of the craziest stories you've ever heard of politics in the, you know, 80s, 90s, 2000s, 2010s, and then now we're in the 2020s. Crazy to say, it makes me feel old saying that. Wonder how old Stan feels. So Stan McDonald, thank you for taking the time to join us.
1: Thank you, Brian. I was inspired today on my subject matter would be partly by you and partly by Coach Tuberville. I saw where Coach Tuberville yesterday was from a Fox News interview was upset that people keep referring to Mondami and his colleagues who had a big election day in New York as socialists. He said these are not socialists. These are communists who want to take over our country.
0: Yep.
1: And then I saw you on some kind of YouTube thing, I guess, this morning, and which you said where that all that stands between them and victory and our total demise and collapse of our system in America is the church. The communist authors is inextricably tied to communism. I think it was one of the leaders, Khrushchev, said that it was Lenin, said that capitalism and Christianity and the atheism that a funeral dirge will be held over one or the other. Mm. And what I want to talk about today was, number one, how true that is. I do want to relate it to our history. And I realize there's some people that weren't even born in the decade I'm going to talk about, but I want to talk about the decade of the 80s. And I do want to talk about the church and the influence that it had in the decade of the 80s. Mm. And I think it's worth making some comparison to what we're doing today. You know, in the sense of what gave us the 80s, and we had born-again peanut farmer Jimmy Carter. And when he said, I'm a peanut farmer from the South, I grew up on a cotton farm, we'll talk about that in a minute. But, and then he was born again, I was signed up for that. Of course, I was 15, 16 years old. And so we were fed the idea, the notion that Jimmy Carter brand of politics was what Christianity meant. Well, you had some people step up to the plate when that happened. And you had, on the national level, on television, you had people like Jerry Falwell, Tim LaHaye, other greats. But here in the state of Alabama, you had a large representation of pastors that had a humongous amount of influence, and I think more than most people realize today, because I'm not sure that we see it as much these days. You had Frank Barker from there in Birmingham, the founder of Briarwood Presbyterian Church. And, of course, if he was still here, we lost him a couple of years ago, that he'd quickly say, he'd start naming all of his elders and deacons and lieutenants that were in with him. But Frank Barker was critically important to so many of our conservative champions back in the 80s. He would have people come speak in the pulpit on Sunday morning. I was the one that arranged for Alan Keyes to literally fill the pulpit, give the keynote sermon one Sunday morning. When we in 1988 were, you know, delegates for Jack Kemp, Frank Barker and his wife Barbara were like either the state chairman or something like that. you had other people, and one's still living today, and I hope he hears this because I want to give him so much credit. But I met John Killian, Pastor John Killian, for the first time in the 86 campaign, in the run-up to the Great Guy Hunt election. Of course, you have Travis Johnson these days, but he is, and I don't know him. I hadn't met him, but that's to my downside that I haven't met that man, because you really had a lot more like him back in the 80s. And that's what produced, you know, the first real Republican that I ever had the opportunity to possibly support. I wasn't old enough then, was this guy named Jeremiah Denton. And when people told me how awesome he was, I assumed he had to be a Democrat, because only Democrats had the chance of being elected. My aunt, Millie Shields, probably listening, she came to our family, and we were a Democrat family. My dad was a state senator for 8 years. And she explained to us that if we were wanting to do the Christian thing, she probably didn't say it quite like that, but that we all needed to consider Jeremiah Denton. Now, if your listeners don't know who that is, he was the highest-ranking military official in the Vietnam War, of course, got shot down and spent 7 years and wrote a book called When Hell Was in Session, about 7 years as being a prisoner of war. He was the guy that they marched him out and tried to make him say that things were A-OK back there behind enemy lines, and he's the one that used his eyes to blink torture right there on national television after Jane Fonda and others had been over there trying to undermine the seriousness of the communist torture and the communist threat. And so he came back, and he said in his book that what caused him to run for office was the moral decay that had obviously just about knocked him over from when the time he left to go to Vietnam when he came back. Brian, this was the first time that many of us had heard about moral decay being a political issue in our country. Mm. It's just not really what Republicans were talking about before the entry of Ronald Reagan in 1980 and Jeremiah Denton. And people don't understand what a huge upset it was for any Republican to win statewide in 1980 like Jeremiah Denton did. And we could talk about him, but he was the commencement of such a Christian conservative influence in the state that people don't realize. And I'll tell you the contrast and comparison that I want to suggest is that the role of the church back then, squarely in the middle of political discussion, is entirely different than it is now. Now, back in the 70s, before Falwell, Frank Barker, people like that came along, and my dad was in the legislature. Now, he like a lot of people, he was a Democrat then, became a Republican. But you would hear terminology all the time, like separation of church and state and can't legislate morality. And that carried the day. You didn't, in the 70s, there was not a lot of, I tell you, Brian, the dividing line back then between the Christian conservatives who were

0: kind of factor into the equation. You knew your folks, as they say somewhere, by their fruits, and legislated the elected officials, their fruit, to those of us examining fruit, was which side were you on the gambling? And you know, it was the Republicans back then who, you know, really just about every time we elected a Republican, it was understood to be the grace of God. We started with, like I said, Jeremiah Denton. Jeff Sessions was hugely in play back then, because when Denton got in office, he tried to make Jeff Sessions, under Reagan, U.S. attorney, by the way. So glad we got Phil Hems in North Alabama, U.S. attorney. But back then, we couldn't get Jeff Sessions in. But, you know, they made fun of the fact that his middle name was Beauregard, so they used that to call him a racist. That's one of the worst things these Democrats ever did to us, these Democrats that were controlling the Senate. Of course, you know, as soon as the Republicans took more charge, we circled back and supported Jeff Sessions, one of our great conservatives. And then you had, you know, chairman of the party back then, Emory Farmer from Montgomery. And if people don't know the story of him, there needs to be a book about him. I hate that I'm just jumping over it. But then you had 1986 was a real critical year, because you had the farmer preacher who really was Ronald Reagan's number one best friend in Alabama. Guy Hunt knew and understood there was really an emerging difference between your basic Republicans, who had really been primarily these national Republicans who were pretty blue blood. Now, I'm painting a little bit of a broad brush here, so for those who actually lived back then and remember it, they know I'm being a little bit broad here, but there really was a faction of the Republican Party that grew out of the Christian right, which really didn't exist before 78, 79.
1: Well, Stan,
0: the best way to describe, yeah.
1: Let's hit a break, and we'll come back, and we'll jump in to the next iteration of where you're going. I assume you're going to be talking about Guy Hunt, and that's going to be incredible. And we're going to hit this break, and we'll come back, and Stan McDonald will keep bringing us Alabama political history. This is Talk 99.5. The Line. We'll be back.
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0: All right, here we are. We're back. This is The Line, Talk 99.5. I'm Brian Dawson, CEO of 1819 News, filling in for Andrew McLean. Got a couple more hours left today, couple more minutes till we hit the top of the hour. And so I'm bringing back on Stan McDonald, the chairman of 1819 News, giving us some political history in the state of Alabama. You know, we were talking to Chad O'Jackson earlier about understanding history and understanding it rightly and how it influences the present so that we can shape the future. And so I think this is imperative that we know these things, that we know the history of the conservative movement in the state of Alabama. And so grateful that my friend and the chairman of my company is so steeped, and not only steeped in knowledge, but he was there and he experienced it. So Stan, continue on with where you were with Guy Hunt and what he means to the state of Alabama.
1: Well, and again, the context is really all of this, what was going on. We were in the middle of the Christian Reagan Revolution, really. And people don't understand how a lot of people, I don't think, get where Ronald Reagan himself was really coming from. If you saw the movie, he became acquainted with the communist influence in the cinema, the Screenwriters Guild. And back in the 50s and 60s, there were anti-communism crusades that would fill up Madison Square Garden all across this country. Reagan was highly ideological, and his origins were anti-communist, which were in fact Christian and biblical as well. And so the people that were inspired largely by Ronald Reagan, it was the same context. Guy Hunt was a preacher farmer, and I got to tell you, he's a tribute to the whole idea of persistence and stepping out by faith and courage, because he wasn't supposed to win. And people have heard that, and sometimes people will talk about how, you know, it was a lucky thing that he won or something like that. There's another word for luck for those of us who honor the word of God. We call it providence.
0: Amen.
1: And you know, John Calvin hated the word providence. But John Calvin, my father taught me, was the spiritual father of our American form of government. Amen. So Guy Hunt stuck his neck out and ran at the time he really couldn't win. But lo and behold, largely according to the plan of God and probably some praying saints, he became our governor. And it was really based upon that you started seeing sheriffs appointed across the state. More legislators were getting elected. As I said earlier, there was, and I mentioned to some friends today, I mean, well, a lot of these names from, and I know I'm on the Birmingham channel today, so I'll mainly mention Birmingham, but a guy named Greg Beers, you know, he was a Christian coalition-backed guy that, remember the day he got elected, we were like, oh my gosh, there's a guy who really lives and believes and breathes the word of God in its context in the public square. And, you know, so him and just, we had many others there from Birmingham. Not all of them were as much inspired, but you had Mark Gaines. His father, Stuart Gaines, was the very first chapter president and probably, well, for a long, long time, Stuart Gaines, of the Moral Majority there in Birmingham. So I'm sure he inspired Mark greatly, and Mark, of course, had a lot of colleagues there in Jefferson and Shelby County. And they began to make a difference. I mean, they really did. And before long, and you know, after Guy Hunt broke the ice, we wanted Republicans to win, you know, in 88 and 90. It took a while. It really was when 94 that really started the watershed of electing Jeff Sessions as Attorney General, and golly, just a whole bunch of elections we started winning. Of course, we won some congressional seats back then. Albert Lee Smith was the beginnings of it. He was solidly, hugely Christian, a leader in the Southern Baptist Church movement. And but then you had Spencer Backus and then, you know, others just down the road. So, you know, we have such a rich heritage. And I guess my short time I've got in here today, and just another few minutes left, I just want to say we need to know our heritage. We need to know how we got here. We need to know what exactly were the distinctives that I think God honored by people like the folks I'm naming. And when I say Jeremiah Denton, he didn't just stick his finger in his mouth and check which way the wind was blowing. That's laughable. He probably had no consultants. I don't know if Danny Cooper listens. What a hallowed name he has been in the conservative movement, but he was like his campaign manager back then. And if he's listening, he has to be laughing when I say that he didn't listen to the consultants. The man was convicted. Brian, you and I know what conviction means, and I believe that a lot of these listeners on the show, the man was convicted. And when you're convicted for certain things, it's unmistakable. And people like him and Emory Farmer, Guy Hunt, Jeff Sessions, so many of these folks, they were convicted, right? And conviction causes you sometimes to take a stand which is opposite of the political winds. Mm. Now, we have a lot of our friends these days, and I'm glad for every Republican that we have, but they've gotten educated on how to do things right, shall we say, on how to not take a lot of risk. Now, don't hear me wrong. I am so, so grateful. Look at what has passed. It's an absolute dream what has passed in these past few years, and there are some people absolutely to thank. But I tell you, there's also some people to thank that were around 10 years ago, 20 years ago, 30 years ago, who put us in that position. And I just want to say, as I guess we're closing, it was Reagan himself, I believe, that said, and I'll butcher this quote a little bit, but he said that the freedoms and liberties we enjoy have to be purchased each and every generation. We can't have a break in the chain of purchasing the liberties that we have. And so I thank God for where we are, and I believe, you know, Brian, talking about 1819 News, back in the days I'm discussing, there wasn't even a Rush Limbaugh yet. There wasn't even a Fox News. Hell, Brian, there wasn't even an internet back then until Al Gore invented it. And so, you know, if you can imagine, but look what we have right now. You know, look what we have right now. We have, and I tell you, and I will, I'm looking at the clock, but I want to take it back theologically too, Brian. And, you know, I have a good friend who taught me how to integrate politics and thinking and Christianity, Dr. Peter Doyle in Auburn, a PCA pastor back then. And his favorite thing to say was, the weather report today is that God reigns and the sun will shine. Mm. And the key critical thing there was is God reigns. He reigns now over all the earth. And we have seen the kingdom of God grow. It's easy for us to look at all the things that are bad and all the things that are wrong. But if you go back 2,000 years ago, there was 11 or 12 guys starting out, and there was no such thing as what we see today. We have seen the kingdom of God prevail. We have seen that the nations are going to be discipled, as has been promised. And it is by way of faithful discipleship of the nations and the applicability of good theology in the public square and in our institutions. No greater scene in right here, America, the greatest quality of life, but also the greatest liberties to do the right thing. And so, you know, thank God here in Alabama, we have a rich heritage, and you and I get to talk about it in these forums that we have, especially 1819 News, who likes to not only point out the things that need to be pointed out, but also praise the good that, you know, it came because of a reason. Because of some people who had ideas. Ideas have consequences, as Richard Weaver wrote back in the late 40s. And you and I are part of a great enterprise.
0: Amen. Well, and thank you for everything that you do for 1819 News, and thank you for the education that you've given me and many daily phone calls that we have going back and teaching me about these men. And it's great to be standing on their shoulders working to restore our Christian civilization starting right here in Alabama. And the Lord has been kind, as I said earlier in the show. Governor Tupperville, you know, very, very likely going to be a thing. Barry Moore, U.S. Senator, John Wall, Lieutenant Governor, Katherine Robertson, Attorney General, and just on down the line. And then, as we mentioned with U.S. Attorney of the Northern District, Phil Williams, the Lord has decided to pour out his blessings on the state. So it's been a great journey. Thank you for your time, Stan.
1: Thank you, Brian.
0: All right. Talk 99.5. This is The Line. We will be back.

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2: U.S. Congressman Barry Moore is throwing his support behind President Trump in a recent move to get the Save America Act passed through the U.S. Senate. The Save America Act has already been passed in the U.S. House, but has been held up for months now in the Senate due to Democrats seeking to stop the election integrity bill from moving forward and Republican leadership apparently unwilling to fight harder for its passage. On Wednesday, President Trump refused to sign a housing bill into law that came to him from Congress. Trump said he will not sign any more legislation until the Save America Act is passed. Moore chimed in on social media after Trump made that announcement, encouraging the Senate to listen to the president, nuke the filibuster rule, and pass the bill. I'll be back with more Alabama stories after this.
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2: A status hearing has now been canceled regarding a lawsuit filed against Senator Tommy Tuberville. That lawsuit challenges his residency here in the state as he runs for governor. It claims that Tuberville does not live in Alabama but Florida and therefore does not fulfill the state's constitutional requirement of 7 years residency in the state before running for office. The lawsuit was filed in the Montgomery County Circuit Court after the Alabama Republican Party rejected a challenge within that party to Tuberville's residency. Both sides presented their evidence to the ALGOP leadership just a few weeks ago. Tuberville is also scheduled to file a motion to dismiss in this lawsuit filed against him. I'm Andrea Tice.
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0: right, here we go. This is the Line Talk 99.5. I'm Brian Dawson, CEO of 1819 News, filling in for Andrew McLean, and you are fixing to get a 30-minute stream of consciousness from me, Brian Dawson, that will only be interrupted by one commercial break, at which point I will come forth with the continued stream of consciousness. And here it is. Here is the problem that we are facing right now in the state of Alabama. There's so many good things that are happening. There's so much positive momentum. But with Alabama being a Republican supermajority state, the only way that anyone can gain influence is to pretend to be conservative. They have to get a hold of the Republican Party apparatus so that they can have power, because the only way that you can have power in the state is by being Republican. And so, as Stan McDonald was just talking about, there's this heritage of how the state has moved to the right and moved red. And now that that has happened, people are trying to hijack the movement. And I'm not even talking about the Nathaniel Ledbetters and the Democrats that turned Republican. I'm talking about, but that's a perfect example of it, is that it became politically viable and politically expedient for these old dog Democrats to become Republicans so that they would have power. But we have three civilizational enemies that our nation faces. Tuberville has been all over this in his acceptance speech when he won the primary. He said, "I'm not running against Doug Jones. I'm running against communism. I'm running against Islam, the Islamification of the state of Alabama and the Islamification of our country and the Islamification of the West." That's what he's running against. And he's also gone completely full send against the trans movement and the LGBTQIA plus niner, you know, whatever. And so he has identified these civilizational enemies, and these civilizational enemies are trying to make inroads in the state by taking influence peddling, I call it, in the Republican Party and the conservative movement. I'm going to talk about how they've done that. So communists, Muslims, and the LGBTQIA plus, okay, the gays, whatever. And this isn't as like there's individual gay people, if they want to be conservative and they think that Republican politics is what's going to be best for the state, that's fine. I'm talking about the militarized political lobbying aspects of the LGBTQ thing, okay? And so the communists, okay, you've had the Alabama Education Association has made a huge comeback, okay? After the state turned red, there was some stuff that was done to make it to where, at least at the time, the AEA couldn't receive dues from teachers through auto drafting on paychecks. They had to make it to where the teachers actually had to fill out checks and send it and all this other stuff. And it basically killed the AEA. And now the state, again, a little bit of history in the state, the Alabama Education Association used to run the state of Alabama when it was a Democrat ruled and ran the state under Paul Hubbard. Okay. The stories of him sitting in the state house up in the, I call it the bleachers, there's a more proper term for it, where all the legislators would look to Paul Hubbard and he would kind of thumbs up or thumbs down the legislation like he was, you know, Joaquin Phoenix in Gladiator, right, as Caesar, thumbs up, thumbs down. They had complete control of the state. Well, that went away, and like everything else in Alabama, if you go out on your property and you cut down a vine and you go out 3 days later, the vine is now wrapped around some other part of your house or your property. So too was the AEA, and in 2014, they rebranded themselves as a conservative organization. They started giving checks to Republican legislators, and despite the ALGOP bylaw strongly suggesting that Republican candidates not take money from the NEA or its state-level affiliates, which would be the AEA, they took this money and they took the talking points that most of the teachers in the state of Alabama are Republicans, so of course the AEA, the teachers' union, would be a conservative organization. Well, here's the problem with that. As I said earlier, the Alabama Education Association is the state-level affiliate of the National Education Association, a full-on communist-ran, communist-founded organization filled with Marxists who hate Christ, who hate Christian civilization, who hate the West, who hate this country. And they're using the teachers' unions to influence these institutions where we send our children so that our children's hearts, minds, and souls can be stolen through these institutions, because the left doesn't reproduce in the bedroom. The left reproduces in the classroom. Okay, let me say that again. The left does not reproduce in the bedroom. The left reproduces in the classroom. Okay, they don't have babies. Conservatives do. Conservative Christians have 2, 3, 4 children a family. I have 7, but I'm not sending them to the public schools. And we go through the process of having the children. Our women go through being pregnant and having morning sickness and carrying a baby for 9 months and having stretch marks and pushing a human out of them and the pain of childbearing and then the nursing and the feeding and the clothing and the diapers and the poop and the puke and the sleepless nights that our women go through to have these children. And then we entrust them to these education institutions where their hearts, minds, and souls are stolen and they're indoctrinated. And they are taken from us and then added to the leftist communist ranks through indoctrination, okay, and through quote-unquote education. And so that's what the National Education Association does, and the Alabama Education is their association is their state-level affiliate. And the AEA figured out that they had to rebrand themselves as a conservative organization, give checks, and influence peddle in the Republican Party if they were going to have any influence, and they did that very successfully. Now what we are seeing is two other groups that are doing the exact same thing, okay? I call it the Hoover Caliphate. It is the Muslims, okay, in Hoover who are trying to expand their mosque school setup. They've outgrown it. That should cause red flags right there. They've outgrown it, and now they were trying to expand in Hoover, and the city council shut that down. The New York Times did a big story on that. And essentially said it was me that stopped them, though it was not me. There was many people who showed up to those meetings. Tommy Tuberville, United States Senator Tommy Tuberville, has been pushing back against Islam, strenuously and without faltering. He's been very resolved in his resistance to the Islamification of America and of Alabama. But now they're operating and they're trying to pretend that Muslims and Republicans have all this stuff in common. And I brought up, I'm like, that you don't like gays? And they're like, well, it's like, okay. You know, there really is no, there's no common ground here. But in order for Muslims to have influence in Alabama, they have to pretend to be part of the power apparatus, which is the Republican Party in a Republican supermajority state. And so they're running around handing out checks. They've offered me checks, okay, to have influence over 1819 News, and I shut it down. Obviously, I didn't know who they were talking to. Okay, but I watched this thing in action on how they're going around trying to influence the Republican Party. There is no room in the conservative movement for Muslims. Okay, look at what's going on, and we'll get to this at length later. Look at what's going on right now in Western Europe. Look at what's going on in Dearborn, Michigan. Look at what's going on in Little Somalia, also known as Minneapolis and St. Paul. Okay, they're not coming over here to become part of our society. They're not coming over here because they love our God and our freedoms and our way of life. They're coming over here to conquer the West. They have been trying to conquer the West since their inception. That's the reason for the Crusades, okay, that were justified completely, and I stand by that. These people want to take over. They do not want to assimilate to American norms, American culture, Western ways of life. That's not what they want. They want to come over here and take over, and they want Sharia law to be the law of the land because Islam is a religion of conquest. Islam is a religion of conquest. Well, guess what? All religions are religions of conquest. Christianity, historic Christianity, is a religion of conquest. Where do you think Western civilization came from? Christians who were trying to conquer the world for Christ. Western civilization, another word for it, is called Christendom, where Christ has dominion. Christendom, okay? And that is where Christianity, the outflow of the gospel, created a Christian civilization. And I'm going to go into this again at more length, but after Christ died and rose from the dead and ascended into heaven, where he sits at the right hand of the Father, righteously ruling over all things right now, he's really king, he's Lord of all creation. He says, all authority in heaven on earth belongs to me, okay? And he also says that every knee will bow and every tongue confess that Jesus Christ is Lord, is because Christianity is a religion of conquest. And Christianity, the work of Christian conquest is the greatest civilization that's ever existed in the world. That's Western civilization. Shortly after Christ died, within 200 to 300 years, Christianity became the official religion of the Roman Empire. That's unbelievable. It started with like 12 people and then a few hundred, and the next thing you know, it was the official religion of the Roman Empire. And then it went on into Europe and conquered Europe. And then they got in boats and crossed an ocean and risked everything to plant the flag of Christ right here on this continent. Okay? And we colonized this continent and brought it into subjection of King Jesus. And it was a Christian nation, or it was in its founding. We conquered for our King Christ, okay? And Muslims want to come and conquer Christ's kingdom, okay? They want to destroy the West. and that's what they're doing. And so these efforts to influence peddle within the Republican Party, guised under all this, shared views and beliefs that we have, you know, with conservatives, is total crap, and it needs to be stopped. Okay, there's a big movement in Birmingham with a mosque that's going on. I'll need to dig into that more and find out all the details, but it's not good. Okay. And so this needs to be stopped, and they certainly don't need to be hijacking the Republican Party and the conservative movement to further their efforts to conquer Alabama and the United States. That has to, we have to say no, just like we needed to say no to the AEA and the communists, because the AEA is the communist, the Muslims are the Muslims, okay? And then now you have the log cabin Republicans, and we're going to talk about that when we come back from this break. More on that when we come back from the break. This is The Line. This is Talk 99.5. I'm Brian Dawson filling in, and we'll be back.
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0: All right, we're back. This is The Line. I'm Brian Dawson, CEO of 1819 News, filling in through
1: words. I have to use a word to be on the radio.
0: Here we go again, words. I am Brian Dawson, filling in for Andrew McClain on Talk 99.5, continuing my stream of consciousness that will be cut off again for another commercial break filled with wonderful sponsors that you should buy all their stuff. Back to what I was saying, though, is essentially this, that because the Alabama Republican, so in Alabama, being a Republican supermajority state, that means that the conservative movement and the Republican Party apparatus have to be gatekept, okay? There's going to be people who do not align with our values whatsoever that are going to try and hijack our movement so that they can have power and influence, because the only way to have power and influence in the state of Alabama as a Republican supermajority state is to be Republican and to pretend to be conservative. You see it with people that were Democrats forever turning Republican and continuing to stay Democrat in their beliefs and their governance, but they put an R by their name so that they can get elected. You see it with the Alabama Education Association pretending to be conservative, though they're still communists, giving checks to Republican legislators and candidates, despite the AOGOP bylaw saying that they should probably not do, you know, candidates should not accept. Forget how it's worded, but it needs to be worded more strongly. Anyway, but the AEA has done it. Now we're seeing Muslims try to do it, and then now you're seeing the log cabin Republicans try to do it. Okay, and so being Muslim, being communist, and being LGBTQ plus, okay, there's individual gay people who are conservative and they're Republican and they think that Republican governance makes the most sense. That's fine, okay? But this militarized movement that is the LGBTQIA plus that includes cutting little boys' penises off and replacing it with a hatchet wound that you have to put goop on to keep open so you can pretend to be a girl, okay, that's part of this LGBTQIA plus thing that I'm talking about, okay, that must be stopped. And these people can have no part of the conservative movement and the Republican Party, and specifically male homosexuality, specifically sodomy, that I will call it, that specifically always finds itself evolving into other sexual derangements that involve, the pedophilia and these other things. And you see it so many times, and you're starting to talk about gay men adopting children. And they're adopting boys, and you're seeing these stories like in the UK and other stories in America where that didn't go so well, okay? And so there's no brakes on this train when you reach that sexual degeneracy. There's no brakes on that train, and these people are trying to hijack the Republican Party. And it always comes with checks. It always comes with talking points about how aligned they are and how much good they could do working together. Well, they're getting involved, again, a gay person that wants to join the Republican Party, that's fine, whatever. A gay person who wants to vote Republican because they think that's the best form of governance that's going to make a better place for them to live, that's fine, okay? But creating a movement that's going to hijack the Republican Party so that it makes it a friendlier environment for the LGBTQIA plus, you know, people, that's not it. That's not what the Republican Party was for. And then you start getting into, you know, specifically abortion and homosexuality are key tenets in the conservative movement, okay? And you're breaking these to allow some of this stuff in that, there went the stream of consciousness. I had it. But ultimately, for them to advocate to make – I know where I was going with that, the constitutionality of it, okay? So you have the Constitution. We're coming up on the 250th anniversary of our Declaration of Independence, when we declared independence from Great Britain, okay, which was one of the greatest empires that's ever existed. Our Declaration of Independence, when we declared ourselves independent, we created the greatest nation that's ever existed, okay? And the people who fought, bled, and died and sacrificed everything to create this country, and part of the creation of this country was creating its constitution, did not fight, bleed, and die to give women the constitutional right through Roe versus Wade to be able to slaughter children in their womb because children are inconvenient. That's not why they did it. They did not do it so that two guys could get married. That's not why they did it. So you look at Obergefell, somehow people were now constitutionally required to let gay people get married. That's not the reason that our founding fathers and our forefathers fought, bled, and died to give us a constitution. The constitution is about restricting the size and scope of government, okay? It's limiting the government. Our rights are given to us by God, and the constitution protects those rights so that the government cannot infringe upon our God-given rights. That's what it's about. We do not have a God-given right to chop up a baby in a woman's womb and shop back it out because that baby might be inconvenient. It's not inconvenient. The Bible says that children are a blessing, okay? And it is not a God-given right to be gay, okay? And so therefore the Constitution cannot protect abortion, cannot protect homosexuality. It can't do it. That's not it. But these legal beagles, basically these communist lawyers that go to Harvard, Princeton, Yale, and all these great schools of law have figured out how to manipulate our legal system by manipulating words and everything else to use our legal system and our Constitution against us. And I say all of that to say, going back to here in Alabama, we cannot let, so we have a Republican supermajority. We can't let old dog Democrats that were Democrats forever who have not had a change of heart. There are good conservative people who used to be Democrats that are now Republican that are conservative and have behaved conservatively since they've made that move. That is not the norm, though. The norm is these guys who continue to govern. And as Stan McDonald said, gambling is kind of the big issue that you see on where are people on this issue of gambling tells you a lot about who they are. And the Republicans that won the state, it was a pretty strong anti-gambling stance. And these Democrats that are coming over to become Republicans because it's politically expedient want gambling. What is gambling? Gambling's a vice, okay? So, you know, I am rambling, and that's what I intended to do. I wanted to ramble for 30 minutes, and I got to do that. But hopefully you're kind of seeing the point that I'm making. In order to have power in this state, you have to pretend to be conservative, and you have to become part of the Republican establishment to have power. That goes for lobbying groups. That goes for different groups, whether it's Muslims, whether it's the Log Cabin Republicans, whether it's the AEA. Any of these groups, even these big corporations in the Chamber of Commerce, okay? What's very interesting about that, though, is that the Chamber of Commerce used to be the conservative organization. For here, it's called the Business Council of Alabama. That's the state Chamber of Commerce in Alabama. But it's now being ran by, like, a Maxine Waters, donating black lady, which would lead me to believe that she's kind of like a black communist who's running the Chamber of Commerce. And then the lady that runs the Trial Lawyers Association is like a Ted Cruz conservative, like a Ron DeSantis conservative, and it's like, well, that's a switcheroo. So there's a lot of dynamics and things that are going on, but it all revolves around, in order to have power and influence in the state of Alabama, you have to pretend to be conservative, and you have to get into the Republican Party apparatus so that you can have power and influence. And these groups that do not align with conservative values and the values of the people of this great state, okay, are pretending to so that they can have power, so that they can work against us. That's my case. I lay it at your feet. You make the call. But here I stand. I can do no other. I hear the music in my headphones. That means it's time for another break. Talk 99.5. This is The Line. Brian Dawson filling in for Andrew McLean. We'll be back.

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1: Temperatures are on the ups the rest of the week. Upper 80s today, 90 degrees tomorrow, and we stay there the rest of the weekend. Really the rest of the month. Low 90s on Friday and Saturday afternoons. Middle 90s by Sunday and early next week. Heat index values or those feels-like conditions hit the triple digits tomorrow afternoon. So really getting that full summertime steam in place by the weekend, just in time for July 4th next weekend. Chance of rain is very slim over the next couple of days with lots of sunshine expected. Maybe see 30 through 40 meteorologist Emma Kate Cowan on Talk 99.5.
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0: What you hear is what's really happening.
14: The sausage making process by which we decide on them. And before they get too big for their britches, they should always remember that they're not endowed by God with some great knowledge and anointed to be in these offices. Generally, they were, in any given political race, the lesser of two evils in a low turnout race that everybody just decided they hated the other guy more in the last week. That's how they get there. That's a terrible way to keep a country together.
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0: And we're back. And I just want to give it up to Orlando, who's bringing on killer music. I'm just saying, he's not only a producer, he is apparently also a DJ. So I'm loving the music when we're coming back from the breaks. And now I've got on the line another really good friend of mine. When I get to guest host, I just bring all my friends on and let them talk. It's a really good time. But I think this is Chad O'Jackson, fantastic. Stan McDonald, fantastic. But now I'm bringing on the founder and CEO of the White Rose Resistance. And he's a very, very dear friend of mine. His name is Seth Gruber. And I just want to set this up really quick, set the stage, set the table. The New York Times, the illustrious publication, it's really like the fountain at which all, like some people think it's the Bible that the truth just flows out of. It's actually the New York Times. I don't know if you guys knew that. A little bit of jest there, okay? Well, anyway, the New York Times, the people there are surprised. They've been just caught off guard that people that want women to stop killing their babies might actually want women who murder their children to suffer consequences for said murder of child. And they think, well, it's in my womb, so it's not as bad if I kill it in my womb, right? Like, I know if I give it, you know, give birth to it, and then I chopped it up into pieces and shot backed it, then that would be murder. But as long as it's in my womb, I can chop it up and shot back it out, okay? That's kind of the consensus. Even in the pro-life movement has been like, well, women are actually the second victim of abortion. Really? Again, a mom, it's the most against nature thing that there can be, is a woman who is meant to nurture, create life, bring life into existence, and to nurture that life. Okay, and instead of doing that, they're killing that life while it is in them, and the place that should be the safest place for a child is its mother's womb is actually the most dangerous. And so the New York Times was shocked to find out that conservatives like me and conservatives specifically like Seth Gruber are saying that might not be the best way to end abortion. Seth, thank you so much for taking the time to join me.
1: Brian Dawson, 1819 News, baby, all the way.
0: Yeah. All right, man. So tell me what happened with this this New York Times article and how caught off guard they were that that we might actually should arrest women for killing their children.
1: Yeah, thank you, Brian. It's interesting, isn't it? I want to actually give a little bit of props, believe it or not, to the reporter. The article overall was actually quite balanced, which is rare from the New York Times. I'm totally with you. But she did quote people on both sides in entire paragraphs and sentences, and it gave the lay of the land decently, but they were surprised. I think the New York Times and a lot of libs and even like pro-life establishment leaders sometimes, they're like, wait, I thought this was fringe. I thought that people who wanted to, they call it criminalizing women, which is a very stupid phrase. No one's going around arresting women, arresting people with female genitals. We're not criminalizing women. You hear that phrase used even by pro-life leaders sometimes. No one's criminalizing women. What we want to do is we want to criminalize abortion. But you want to like hang women or like throw them in jail? No, not necessarily. I don't really want that. What I want is I want the little babies to be protected.
0: Yeah.
1: And what that means is there are consequences, and it looms up there in the ether. It looms up there in the legislative ether, and it's this thing called a deterrent. It says, don't do bad, evil things because you might suffer consequences. Wait, what? And so the whole conservative movement, pro-life movement, is kind of like having this debate right now, which I think is really helpful. I think it's really healthy because I think it's overdue. But none of this should actually surprise anyone, Brian, because this is actually just a return to the pro-life movement's first principles. Talking to this New York Times reporter, bless her heart, she said, I thought this was kind of fringe. She said, I've spoken to pro-life leaders and covered the abortion topic for some time, and I was told that this was kind of fringe. It was kind of like a radical group who supported doing this, but that's not the reality. Since 1984, the GOP platform said this. Listen to this, okay? All right, listen. Quote, we reaffirm our support for a human life amendment to the Constitution, and we endorse legislation, to make clear that the 14th Amendment's protections apply to unborn children, end quote. So they have always said it, Brian. We actually mean it. And we refuse to let our core principles be hijacked to meet the whims of the political establishment. And so let me give your listeners the very brief lay of the land here, okay? The pro-life movement in even the 5 years immediately following Roe versus Wade in 1973, like basically almost universally, with very few exceptions, Brian, supported the Human Life Amendment. To add that to the Constitution, which what was that going to do? It was going to apply 14th Amendment protections to unborn babies. Well, what does that mean? Okay, I know this is like talking to like elementary school students, but just like give me a chance. What does it mean to have a right to life? Okay, it means that this government, to quote our founders, instituted among men, recognizes and protects said rights. Okay, so how does the state protect rights? By saying, if you abuse these rights, attack these rights, namely the right to life, upon which every other right's built, you're going to be punished. So Brian Dawson has a right to life, but that right to life is not just metaphysical or ethereal. It is a metaphysical. You do have a philosophical right to life, but it also has a political aspect, right? If someone were to gun you down in the street, Brian, that right to life is not merely philosophical at that point. It's also a political right to life because the state at that point has an obligation and a duty to punish those who killed you. Why? Because they took away your right to life. And as it stands right now, and many of your listeners know this on this show, but some don't, so I need to say this. It is legal to kill a baby in every state in America through all 9 months of pregnancy as long as the mother does it. Mm. This is really hard word. Believe me, I take no joy in saying this. This sucks. But in the reddest, most Republican supermajority states in America right now, on June 25th, 2026, the year of our Lord, life month, not gay sodomy month, it is legal for a mother to kill her baby at any point in pregnancy, so long as she does it herself. Now, if she goes to an abortionist who's operating in a legal surgical abortion mill, let's say in Texas, the abortionist will go to jail. If a boyfriend slips an abortion pill into his wife's or girlfriend's drink in Texas or Tennessee, he will go to jail, not just for poisoning his girlfriend, but actually for feticide as well, for killing the baby. So abortionists can't kill babies in red states. Boyfriends can't kill babies in red states, but the mother can. And so she could pop abortion pills on the Texas State Supreme Court steps and wash it down with a mimosa and live stream it on TikTok, Brian Dawson. And that is a legal act for her to do. And this is because there are wholesale immunity exemptions. That's what they're called, written into the pro-life laws, Brian, in the reddest states in America, providing legal shielding for the aborting mother. So none of us want to throw women in jail. What we want to do is protect the baby. And I have asked, is someone, I think, and I don't say this to like be pompous, Brian, but I think I've probably preached in more pulpits on Sunday mornings on the issue of life in American churches than anyone else in the country, at least since 2020. And I have asked so many post-abortive women and fathers sometimes, Hey, brother, sister in Christ, now that you're healed and you're a pro-life voice, can I just ask you one question? Would you have gotten an abortion at the time that you did if when you did, it was a criminal act and you knew it? 100% of the people I've asked that to have said no.

0: statement, which is just calling for unity around the principle that I just extrapolated. Someone leaked it to the New York Times the day before we were going to actually publicly release it. So it got all this attention, and there's this funny, unflattering photo of me on the front of the New York Times article. And it's just explaining this divide, being like, oh my gosh, there's a rising movement on the right that want to criminalize women. No, we want to criminalize abortion. That was in the GOP platform for decades. I don't know why this surprises anyone. And unfortunately, there's been organizations like Students for Life, March for Life, Concerned Women for America, National Right to Life, and Susan B. Anthony List, who all have names on a letter, their own letter they've used in recent years, sending to conservative state lawmakers, legislators in red states, dear men and women who are just trying to protect the preborn. And then these conservative legislators who are trying to protect the preborn get a letter from pro-life leaders saying, don't pass that. Women are always victims and they should have legal immunity to kill their children. We think not only is that evil, we understand that that's actually the polar opposite of what the pro-life movement stood for. And our statement has been signed by some of the biggest evangelical Christian voices in the country, including Jack Hibbs, Eric Metaxas, Ali Bestucky, Alex Clark, Riley Gaines, Ray Comfort, Alisa Childers, Mike Winger, actually Frank Turek, Rob McCoy. The list goes on and on and on. And people were quite surprised at how many people were saying what I thought every pro-lifer actually believed.
1: Man. And this is huge. And what I love is, I mean, you're now talking, essentially through the phone into the microphone of the biggest news talk station in the state of Alabama. We have the strongest pro-life legislation in the country here in Alabama, but it's not enough to stop what we're talking about. And so when I come back, from this break, I want to dive into what needs to be done, to wake everyone up and to kind of, break up this, this system that you're talking about, on how you can even convince some of these pro-life legislators that this is the case, and then they get that letter from all these pro-life movements saying, no, this is actually bad, and they're like, I don't know what to do, we'll just go status quo. So we're going to do that. This is Seth Gruber of the White Rose Resistance. Real quick, before we hit a commercial, where can people find you? And then we'll come back and talk more and tell them where they can find you again.
0: Seth Gruber Official on Instagram, The Seth Gruber Show, anywhere you watch or listen to podcasts, and our new 501c4, WhiteRoseAction.org, mobilizing the local church to actually get the right legislators in place at the state level that will restore those legal protections to preborn babies.
1: Amen. There it is, Seth Gruber. That's G-R-U-B-E-R. And we'll be back after this break. This is Talk 99.5. I'm Brian Dawson, filling in for words again. Andrew McLean on the line. We'll be back.
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0: All right, we're back. This is The Line on the biggest talk station in the state of Alabama, Talk 99.5, 100,000 watt freaking blowtorch, bringing truth to every square inch of northern Alabama. On the line, I've got my very good friend Seth Gruber, and he was outlining the case for criminalizing women killing their children, not the case to criminalize women, which is such a stupid phrase, as he said. And one of the hangups that happens is the fact that you have all these super duper established pro-life organizations who profit off abortion never being ended, because if abortion was actually criminalized in all 50 states, and there would be no more need for these huge fundraising institutions. It's very much our version of the SPLC. The SPLC has to fund hate that doesn't exist. Well, if abortion didn't exist, these organizations wouldn't know what to do. And so, you know, it would seem to me that there's an incentive structure that wants them to keep abortion alive so they can continue having something to do. Maybe that's just me being crazy. Maybe that's me being a conspiracy theorist, but it's my two cents. But what can we do to kind of really, so your C4 that you started, the White Rose Action, what are you guys going to do to fix this problem that you outlined and that I just mentioned?
1: Yeah, White Rose Action is the C4 sister organization of the White Rose Resistance, which is my C3, and we're one of, not the only one. I want to give credit to incredible groups around the country who have been fighting this faithfully, Brian, but we're one of the only organizations in the country that's unapologetically Christian, pro-life. Like, you have to sign a statement of faith to work for me, so we don't have any infiltration, and is committed to mobilizing the body of Christ out of the pews and into the public square. At the end of the day, right, we just want to fight as hard for our babies as the NRA fights for our guns. And by the way, I will be buying a few more this year. It's America's 250th baby. Okay, I'm getting like one of those replicas Kentucky long rifles from the American War for Independence. I'm getting that incredible AR-15 platform, Genesis Arms 12 gauge AR-15 platform, fully auto. I love it. Be celebrating America, making some you know, statues of old communist leaders filled with Tannerite. We're gonna have a great time. But to celebrate America is to celebrate what made America great. And of course, that was Christianity, with the recognition of the sanctity of life and the image of God. And nowhere is that more under attack than the little babies, which of course is the future. We're not having enough babies. We're being replaced by Islam jihadists, and we're killing our babies and then of course the left is transing themselves and vaccinating themselves into extinction. And so at the end of the day, we just want Christians to mobilize politically to defend our babies, as the NRA and the gun lobby has done to defend gun rights. Most Americans are stupid. Now, the listeners to this show aren't, of course. I love my Alabamans, but like, most Americans are stupid and don't vote. And so how things get done usually is politically powerful coalitions who can build coalitions to get things done and put pressure on lawmakers. That's how things get done. And you look at how successful the gun lobby's done to do that, right? Absolutely destroying the political careers of people who come out against 2A rights. Can we mobilize just as much to save our babies? That's all I'm saying. And so White Rose Action is a Christ-centered C4 political organization built on one conviction. Abortion will not end by accident. It will end when faithful Christians act with clarity, courage, and discipline to bring an end to legalized abortion. And so through principled, Christ-centered grassroots mobilization and strategic legislative action, we want real victories for real babies, not noise, not symbolism, not political impotence, okay? And so our vision is to mobilize churches, shape public conscience, and awaken the generations of Christians to the injustice of abortion, laying a powerful cultural and spiritual foundation for life. And so people can go to whiteroseaction.org if they want to learn more. It is a C4 to directly mobilize the body of Christ. And you know what? This is not necessarily unpopular, brother. As I said in the last segment, historically, this is what the pro-life organization all agreed on, was full legal protections for the unborn. Again, what does that mean? It means if you kill them, there's consequences. And that aborting mothers shouldn't be this one class that is carved out to have legal immunity to kill their babies, especially with the abortion pill that's over 60, maybe 70%, Brian, of the nation's abortions, which means 70% of the babies being killed are being killed by a class of individuals who are legally shielded. They can't even pay a fine. Okay, you can live stream an abortion pill scene on TikTok, and you don't even pay a fine. And we all know you're murdering a baby, and you're doing it in Texas, let's say, in a state where allegedly it's illegal. This has to end. We have to give these babies legal protection. And so we don't need, like, just more restrictions. around how to kill babies, we actually need to give them legal protection. And this is not even necessarily unpopular. There's been some bills that would have given full equal legal protection to babies, Brian, that have made it out of assembly. That happened in Louisiana, just a few years ago. And then at the 11th hour, when they had enough votes to actually veto a governor potentially killing the bill, okay, a veto-proof majority, the pro-life organizations, some of them, like Susan B. Anthony List and others, came in at the 11th hour, started calling legislators, sending strongly worded letters by feminists saying, don't pass this bill.
0: So in many cases around the country, strongly worded letters from feminists.
1: That's right. And I don't have time to go into all those stories, Brian, but there's been multiple cases where actually at the 11th hour, it was pro-life organizations funded by like sweet moms and dads and grannies who think they're giving their money to actually give babies legal protection. And those organizations come in and they start pressuring the conservative lawmakers to kill the bill that was going through assembly that would have given the littlest babies legal protection. And you're like, wait, what? This happened 3 months ago in Tennessee, right? 3 months ago in Tennessee. Equal protection bill. It was endorsed by the president of the Southern Baptist Convention, the largest Protestant denomination in America. Matt Walsh goes on his program, says, vote for this, vote for this. Okay, does this sound fringe, Brian?
0: Yeah.
1: And then at the 11th hour, pro-life organizations start killing it. And guess what? There was a line of people from the ACLU and Planned Parenthood to testify against the equal protection bill in Tennessee. Guess who else was in line with the ACLU and Planned Parenthood to testify against the equal protection for little babies bill? A bunch of pro-lifers and pro-life organizations and local pregnancy center people. And we're like, oh my gosh, if we're in line with Planned Parenthood and the ACLU to kill an anti-abortion bill, maybe we need to re-examine what the heck we're doing. And so at the White Rose Resistance and White Rose Action, we're saying not only is this not fringe, not only is this not unpopular, we just have to muster the testicular fortitude and the political will to actually get this done.
0: Buddy, you are just spot on nailing the time. Like, the music just came into my ears that we're hitting a break right as you finished. You are a gifted communicator. Can you stay till the other side of the break to talk about your book, The Last Stand?
1: Let's do it.
0: Let's do it. Okay. Talk 99.5. This is The Line. We'll be back after this break.

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2: U.S. Congressman Barry Moore is throwing his support behind President Trump in a recent move to get the Save America Act passed through the U.S. Senate. The Save America Act has already been passed in the U.S. House, but has been held up for months now in the Senate due to Democrats seeking to stop the election integrity bill from moving forward and Republican leadership apparently unwilling to fight harder for its passage. On Wednesday, President Trump refused to sign a housing bill into law that came to him from Congress. Trump said he will not sign any more legislation until the Save America Act is passed. Moore chimed in on social media after Trump made that announcement, encouraging the Senate to listen to the president, nuke the filibuster rule, and pass the bill. I'll be back with more Alabama stories after this.
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2: A status hearing has now been canceled regarding a lawsuit filed against Senator Tommy Tuberville. That lawsuit challenges his residency here in the state as he runs for governor. It claims that Tuberville does not live in Alabama but Florida and therefore does not fulfill the state's constitutional requirement of 7 years residency in the state before running for office. The lawsuit was filed in the Montgomery County Circuit Court after the Alabama Republican Party rejected a challenge within that party to Tuberville's residency. Both sides presented their evidence to the ALGOP leadership just a few weeks ago. Tuberville is also scheduled to file a motion to dismiss in this lawsuit filed against him. 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

0: All right, we're back. Talk 99.5. This is The Line. Brian Dawson filling in for... Every time I do that, I've got this owl pouch on my lip. I can't talk. Anyway, filling in for Andrew McLean, and I'm bringing back on Seth Gruber for one more segment so that he can talk about his book. And so for the last, I don't know, 3 years since I've started 1819 News almost 5 years ago, and one of the problems that I encountered was being able to communicate to the Christian donor community, which I'm sitting here in Birmingham broadcasting now, which is one of the most – it's tied with Grand Rapids. It's the most philanthropic city in the United States of America per capita, filled with Christian donors who are giving to causes that they believe are doing kingdom work. But there's this idea of preserving and advancing Christian civilization that is absent these donor portfolios. They give to Works of Mercy, Wells in Africa, Discipleship and Evangelism. But it's this idea of understanding that the outwork of the gospel is actually the creation of a Christian civilization, and that civilization creates flourishing here on earth, and I could go on and on, but I'm gonna let Seth do that. And that it's worth protecting, but not only protecting, but advancing. And all the thoughts and everything that I've worked on in my own mind and written down notes and everything. Seth wrote a book that basically says everything, and so he gave me all the words. I wanted to talk about it. It's called The Last Stand, Christ or Chaos. Talk about this book and where people can get it, Seth.
1: Yeah, thank you, Brian. The Last Stand, Christ or Chaos, The War for the West is the book. Was glad to have your endorsement. And the film by the same name, The Last Stand, they go together. People can go to thelaststand.film, thelaststand.film, and they can host a screening of this film for free the rest of this 2026 year, America's 250th, at any church or Christian school for free. Thelaststand.film. That'll direct you to the book page as well if you'd rather buy a book for money that supports the Christian pro-life industry instead of gay Amazon. Thelaststand.film. And it's the glorious and forgotten, and I'll add long neglected history, Brian, of Christian resistance against the forces of evil. This interesting agnostic historian Brit named Tom Holland wrote a book called Dominion, The Making of the Western Mind. It's a New York Times bestseller. Again, agnostic historian, a British man. And the whole book, if I can summarize, is basically like, hey, you dum-dums in the West, you think ideas like the rule of law, the sanctity of life, the equality of the sexes, you think these ideas come from like the Greek and Roman philosophers? Wrong. They come from the New Testament. And he basically starts at Calvary and goes all the way through the Beatles and then into the woke movement about how even the language that liberals use, oh, the poor, the foreigner in our land, the widow, the little children, we need to protect them. That language doesn't exist without the borrowed Christian moral imagination that built the West that was a byproduct of the gospel. And so Christianity is sort of the we breathe in its trace elements, and it infuses our moral thinking on both the left and the right, whether we know it or not. So his contention is basically you live in Christendom, whether you know it or not, and whether you want to or not. And so it's like the fat kid who wants to have his cake and eat it too. You cannot have these virtues, these concepts like rule of law, sanctity of life, equality of the sexes, freedom of speech, and all these things, without the Christendom, the branch of which you're trying to chop off, you crazy liberal, right? That's kind of the whole concept. And so, but we don't understand this anymore. That's why Hilaire Belloc, Chesterton's best friend, was the first one to analogize Western civilization to a cut flower, right? And so we rip the flower, the rose, out of its soil. And then collectively on the left and right, what we've done, Brian, is we put that rose in a vase and we put it on our kitchen counter. And as libs or conservatives, we look at it and we go, isn't that such a pretty flower? And we enjoy its beauty and its remnants. But hold on a second. Cut flowers are already dead. They're already dead. They just have like some life support called the water that you put in the vase. And then the petals start falling and we smell it. What a nice flower. It's like, hold on. It is a nice flower, but wait, it's dead. It's dead. you ripped it out of the soil. That's Western civilization. Okay. And the soil was Christian soil. And I want to go one step further at the risk of offending someone, Protestant Christian soil. America is the most powerful child of the Reformation. England was the most powerful child of the Reformation, but now America is the most powerful child of the Reformation. And we've ripped that flower out. And so what's the role of the church? It's to plant that flower back into the soil that made it great, plant new seeds, water them, and defend them when they're attacked. And so we're really in this last stand moment. Why? Because of weird baby killing and sex cult worship. And that's not just like hyperbolic or red meat for the base. That's very accurate. J.D. Unwin wrote a book in 1934, 92 years ago, called Sex and Culture. Oxford anthropologist, ethnologist, all the credentials and bona fides that ought to make you respectable, but his findings were a total indictment on liberalism and the false promises of the sexual revolution. So his findings have been buried, and you won't learn this in universities today. And he looked at 86 civilizations over 5,000 years. 86 civilizations over 5,000 years, and asked the question, why do civilizations rise and thrive, and why do civilizations decline and fall, Brian? And his findings were incredibly consistent and, let me say, historically ruthless, and ought to be a wake-up call and a reminder that we're in a last stand moment, like we stand on the brink of civilizational collapse, actually. And so he said that civilizations who coupled prenuptial chastity with absolute monogamy, fancy language for don't have sex before you get married and only have sex with your spouse after you get married, but there was a legal aspect to that, like legally that was protected. When civilizations coupled those together for a long, long time, those civilizations, he said, gave us the best art, architecture, culinary, so the best food, the best buildings, families, standing armies, everything. They were like culturally prowess in all ways and the most energetic. They built things. And then he looked at it in the inverse and he said society, civilizations who codified total sexual freedom. That's interesting. So it wasn't just a cultural change. It was a legal recognition of that cultural change. It was the codification of total sexual freedom. He said that if that didn't change, within 90 to 100 years, they were done. Those civilizations were done, and they were replaced by another civilization that still had great social energy. Holy moly. What? There was not one exception to that rule, Brian, in 86 civilizations over 5,000 years. Wow. So sexual liberation does not release cultural energy. It kills it. So when did America embrace total sexual freedom? 1973. Roe v. Wade baby killing, because you don't have total sexual freedom until you have orgasms without responsibility. You have to have the legal right to kill the baby that's the product of your sexual freedom before you're totally, totally sexually free. What else happened in 73? Endangered Species Act. Same year that we declared open season on preborn little humans, same year we gave greater legal protections to sea turtles and porpoises, fulfilling G.K. Chesterton's prophetic warning that wherever there is animal worship, there will be human sacrifice. Interesting. And one more thing, the United States Supreme Court removed its obscenity laws in 73, thereby allowing the legal distribution of pornography. So if you all are Christians and you read your Bibles like me, if you're listening, those three things sound a lot like Molech, Baal, and Ashtoreth. Baby killing, animal worship, and sex cult worship. And when those things are codified, especially tolerated, but certainly codified, civilization start a 90 to 100 year ticking clock to civilizational replacement. That's why we're in a last stand moment. We're in the last possibly 30 to 40 years to save this republic, and it will happen when we protect the little babies and get rid of the weird sex cult worship and make the family great again. So the last stand film and book looks at all of these themes. You can get the book wherever you get your books, but you can host a screening of this film, dear listeners, in your churches for free or your Christian schools by going to thelaststand.film. And of course, people can support us if they want to get behind a Christian ministry that's tearing down the high places and mobilizing historically the most powerful organism for cultural change, the blood-bought bride of Christ.
0: Amazing. Seth, I can't tell you how much I appreciate you and just the gifts that God's given you and the way that you've used them to further the kingdom and, again, preserve and advance Christ's kingdom, our civilization. And so, really appreciate you taking this 45 minutes to spend with me here and the listeners in Birmingham and really all of northern Alabama. So appreciate you, brother, and can't wait to catch up over a cigar.
1: Let's do it.
0: Sounds good, brother. All right. Well, this is Talk 99.5. This is The Line. Brian Dawson filling in for Andrew McLean. We'll be back after this break.
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6: 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Hey, y'all, it's Leland. How would you like to be my coworker? We've got a position open here at Talk 99.5. You get to hang out with AJ and Al and put up with Andrew and Richard, but man, we're a fun bunch. 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

right, here we are. We're back. Talk 99.5 is The Line with Andrew McLean, except it's not with Andrew McLean because he's not here and I'm filling in for him. Brian Dawson here, CEO of 1819 News, and want to plug again the preeminent, premier news organization in the state of Alabama, with a full newsroom, putting out 16 pieces of news content every single day, as well as op-eds, podcasts. We own radio shows, and we're the official news provider for Talk 99.5. And we've been around for not even 5 years, and we've already taken over the state as far as sharing news and information so that the people of Alabama can be informed when they go to participate in their civic duties. And the fruit of that can be clearly seen in this move towards a conservative Christian ethos in the state. Over the last 4.5 years, the Lord has decided to pour out his blessing upon our land, the state of Alabama, as evidenced through so many legislative changes. Even in the realm of education, you're seeing religious release time has been enacted to where the students are going to be able to be released during school hours to receive religious instruction off of the actual school site. There's an incredible ministry. Maybe I'll bring him on tomorrow. A guy named Joel Penton, who has LifeWise, that utilizes that legislation that was passed, and they will go and pick up those students and bring them to a church or another place where they receive religious instruction during school hours. The Ten Commandments making their way back into the schools. There's going to be a vote on the ballot in November for bringing prayer and the pledge back into schools. So many good things are happening. This comeback, this resurgence of a conservative Christian ethos in the state, and 1819 News has played a huge part of that. And so on one hand, 1819 News is a statewide, state-focused news and multimedia company with the express purpose of taking out AL.com as the media outlet of record in the state. And on another hand, as we, as a 501c3, and we're talking to donors and investors in our work, that we've had incredible men and families who've stepped up and supported us with tremendous sums of philanthropic capital to do this work. We're a Christian ministry that's dedicated to the preservation and expansion of our Christian civilization and our way of life. And so we defend our way of life, and we want to see it advanced. And media is the way that we do that. We've seen the way that the communist Marxist left has used media and institutions to essentially, decay our culture. And all the guests that I brought on, whether it was Chad O'Jackson, whether it was Stan McDonald, whether it was Seth Gruber just now, it's this consistent theme. There's these civilizational enemies who are coming in to conquer this beautiful, great thing that we have. And it's our civilization. It's our way of life. And it's under attack. And when things are under attack, we need to defend them. And it's on that note, speaking of Christians defending things that they are supposed to protect, I want to talk about this story that's been viral on Twitter. Or X, excuse me, X. I'm going to continue to call it Twitter, and I'm going to continue to tweet. What the hell do you call it when you post on Twitter? If Twitter's not Twitter, it's not a tweet. So am I tweeting on X? I don't know. But thank God for Elon Musk. There's that. But before I go into that diatribe, this trending story on X, there's a pastor in Louisiana. There was a young man, dare I even call him a man, a young punk, 20 years old, threatened this pastor. His wife and I think his children threatened to rape and kill them. And so there's somehow, in just God's gift, video of this guy chasing down the man who threatened his family and just whipping his ass. I mean, whipping his ass. It's unbelievable. And he doesn't just push him. The young 20-year-old punk actually swung on the pastor, and then the pastor just absolutely pummeled him. I mean, it was like a UFC fight where the ref didn't call it when it was over. And he's just pummeling his face, and the guy flips over to his belly. And so the pastor grabs him by the hair and pulls his hair back so that his head's up, and he just continues punching him in the face. And then he gets up and then just kicks him in the face. And it's outstanding. And there's a lot of Christians that are offering criticism, of the behavior of this pastor, saying that that's not, what a man of the cloth should do. Pastors should not engage in this behavior. And it's like, okay, so if you're a man of the cloth, you have to let people rape and kill your wife and children. Where is that? And so this is a symptom of this effeminate Christianity that's taken over, okay? This idea that in order to be a Christian, you have to cut your balls off. And that form of effeminate big evangelicalism is being rejected en masse. Unfortunately, it means that there's lots of
young men who are seeking to get rid of, I call it big gay Eva, which is this big modern, even big box evangelicalism, is being rejected wholesale by Gen Z. And unfortunately, it's causing a lot of men to search for historic transcendent faith, and they're leaving Protestantism. And I actually don't even think evangelicalism and Protestantism are the same thing. I'll get into that. But they're leaving evangelicalism and they're skipping over historic Protestantism and they're jumping into Catholicism and Eastern Orthodoxy. Again, I'm not a guy that's going to sit there and say that Orthodox aren't Christian or that Catholics aren't Christian. However, I believe that historic Protestantism is the best way to practice the Christian faith. We've seen the fruit of it. Western civilization, specifically the United Kingdom and Britain, when they were at their peak, were, as Seth Gruber pointed out, they were Protestant. And America is Protestant. We're products of the Reformation, the outworking and the thought of John Calvin, Martin Luther, John Knox. All these people and these theologians and these reformers and these people who fought, the outworking of their thought, their faith, their fight is America. Okay, these were bold men. These were bold men who fought, that historic Protestantism has an element of masculinity that modern evangelicalism lacks, and so these young men are leaving modern evangelicalism and these big box Christianity. That essentially encourages men to get in touch with their feminine side. And you see these youth pastors with their skinny jeans and their fruitcakes with their gelled hair that are probably sleeping with the girls in the youth group. And it's just freaking ridiculous. And we're told that this is what a godly man looks like, wearing the most heinous, ridiculous outfits on stage. It's just insane, okay? And it's no wonder, you know, this form of Christianity has done nothing to stop this communist onslaught, because Christians have been told not to engage in politics, because if you engage in politics, you'll lose your witness, you'll ruin your witness, and that, you know, the people that we need to be witnessing to are these radical leftists, and if we would just understand them and accept them and tolerate them, we could win them to the kingdom. Well, here's the thing: Tim Keller believed that we could win people to Christ in His kingdom by tolerating and affirming these liberal, you know, kind of communist Marxist beliefs, and Charlie Kirk thought we could win people to the into the kingdom of Christ by confronting those liberal beliefs. Both of them did it in love. Both of them cared about the souls of those that they were encountering, but one tolerated and affirmed these views, and the other confronted them. And one of these people brought us the closest thing that we've seen to revival in my lifetime. That would be Charlie Kirk. And the other brought us the woke church. And so maybe we should choose who we're listening to accordingly. And no one was more in tune with the young men of this nation than Charlie Kirk. And he is a true Christian martyr. He died preaching. The day that he died, he was preaching the gospel to thousands of people. And he was confronting these wicked ideologies that are ruining our civilization. And he was doing it by standing on the word of God. He was unashamedly Christian, but he was political. And it was something that that Christians need to understand, and I would say specifically the Christian donor class, that, you know, they, you know, when I go and meet with some of these Christian men to talk about investing in 1819, they're like, "Oh, you're a political ministry. That's political." It's like, okay, well, no, I mean, not really, but like politics, everything, if you're looking at the entire word of God, the word of God outlines all kinds of different things that would be considered political positions. If we stand on the Bible and we're faithful to it, we're going to run afoul of what would be these dirty politics, okay? And so there's no way to be a faithful Christian and not engage in the political sphere if we're standing for truth and we're standing on His word, specifically when we live in this society, this formerly Christian ethos, this formerly Christian civilization that has been hijacked by communists and Marxists. Again, what do you call it? Communism, Bolshevism, Marxism, secular atheism, all of these, you know, secular humanism, all of these isms, all they are is they're the same exact thing. They're just different names for the same antichrist ideology. Okay. It's, and all of these isms are direct opposites of the Christian faith. Okay. The Christian, whatever God says is good, these communist, Marxist, Bolsheviks, whatever you want to call them, they call it. Whatever God says is good, they say is bad, and whatever God says is bad, they put it in a parade in front of your children. It's literally antithetical to the Christian faith. That is the worldview that has taken over our universities. That is the worldview that's taken over media. That is the worldview that's taken over Hollywood. That is the worldview that's taken over
Even these big evangelical institutions, okay, that have been hijacked. I've guest hosted here before and brought on Meg Basham in her book, Shepherds for Sale, goes into how the church has been completely co-opted by these people, that have hijacked all these other institutions. Well, they've got seminaries and churches too, and the ultimate goal is to destroy the family. I'll have to get into that tomorrow. When we come back, we'll have Scott Stadhagen, chairman of the Alabama Republican Party, talking to him about their dinner. This is Talk 99.5. This is The Line. We'll be back.

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1: Temperatures are on the ups the rest of the week. Upper 80s today, 90 degrees tomorrow, and we stay there the rest of the weekend. Really the rest of the month, low 90s on Friday and Saturday afternoons. Middle 90s by Sunday and early next week. Heat index values or those feels like conditions hit the triple digits tomorrow afternoon. So really getting that full summertime steam in place by the weekend, just in time for July 4th next weekend. Chance of rain is very slim over the next couple of days with lots of sunshine expected. Maybe see 3340 meteorologist Emma Kate Cowan on Talk 99.5.
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2: And that's what Tucker Carlson claims to be doing. 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That's fine. But this Tucker Carlson now is not the Tucker Carlson that I was a fan of years ago.
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0: All right, we're back. Talk 99.5. This is The Line. Brian Dawson filling in for Andrew McLean. Now I'm bringing on the chairman of the Alabama Republican Party, Scott Stadhagen, a very good friend of mine who's doing incredible work, not only at the party but also in the state legislature, tried and true conservative who's usually going up against the establishment. I'm really, really appreciative of him. And Scott, thank you for taking your time and welcome to the show.
1: Brian, thanks for having me on, man. I'm sitting here listening to commercials before I'm on. I don't know if it's strategically having me with low T and vision loss.
0: I said earlier on the show, they said, how are you going to do a four-hour show? I said, well, it's going to be nicotine, it's going to be caffeine, it's going to be creatine, and then it's going to be the testosterone injections. Other than that, I couldn't do it.
1: Well, I mean, I am getting close to 50, to be honest, but thanks for having me on, Brian.
0: Yeah, man, absolutely. I want to give you a chance to talk about your dinner because I'm super excited about it on an unbelievable cast of characters. But before we jump into that, just talk about these victories that we've seen here. We just got through the primaries. We got through the runoffs for Republican supermajority state. That means that there's very likely chance that all these people who won the primaries and won the runoffs are going to be there. But it's pretty incredible up and down the line, the quality of people that we had, one, going against each other, and then two, that won. What are your thoughts on that?
1: Yeah, absolutely. You know, the primary election cycle was, I mean, it was a little intense, but I will tell you, when you have that kind of caliber of people running for an office, I mean, there's some of them that literally people are coming up to me saying, I don't know who to vote for because both of them are good.
0: Yep.
1: And that is a positive direction for our party moving forward. I'm very, very excited about the starting lineup we have. I keep saying starting lineup because we've got our team and, coach and his vision and his conservatism and what he's going to do for tomorrow in Alabama is going to be unbelievable going down to John Wall, all the way across our constitutional seats, strong conservatism. We are going to be in good hands next quadrennium.
0: Yeah, it couldn't be more exciting, and it hasn't been that way in the state for a long time. To not one that the good guys win, but two that you got good guys going against other good guys. There wasn't a ton of what I would call establishment candidates. They didn't really have a lot of kind of that establishment guard that's in the Republican Party. Didn't even really seem that they had any people in the race, which to me was mind boggling. But I think it speaks to the work that you and guys like you have been doing in the legislature, the work of 1819 News, the work of other organizations in the state, and God really just blessing us with moving the culture and the ethos of the state towards a real principled conservatism rather than people that just put an R by their name.
1: Yeah, absolutely. I think, we can't go wrong with any of our election results either way. I think we were going to be in good hands regardless. You know, unfortunately, only one person can win, right? And I do think that the people, all candidates are very passionate about the movement.

0: They're very passionate about what we're trying to accomplish for tomorrow in the state of Alabama. And I don't think the people who were not successful, I don't think they're done. I think they're going to move on, and I hope they support. We've already started hearing some of the other candidates backing the other people and supporting them, talking about we need to get behind our team, which that's what we should do. The primaries to me was kind of like, you know, two brothers in the backyard toughening each other up, ready for the schoolyard playground for that big bully, you know, and that's kind of my mindset on it. But I think moving forward, you know, it's not a – the Democrats are working their tails off. I'll give it to them, but they're not going to win. We're getting geared up, and we're going to move forward, and we're going to have victories on the general election.
1: Absolutely. Well, this will be, I think, your first big dinner as the ALGOP chairman. And, you know, John Wall did such an incredible job of really upping the ante on events, getting Trump here on multiple occasions, all the things that he did. And I was like, man, how is someone going to come in? This is before I knew you were going to – you won, right? But you know, I was like, how is someone going to succeed John Wall? I didn't even know that you had an interest in it. And you've stepped in, and now – this incredible lineup that you have coming to this dinner, and Brandon Gill would probably, you know, of course, you know, Tuberville, but of these guys that aren't from our state to come in and get them to come here. Brandon Gill, to me, I think is the hottest thing happening in Republican politics right now. Talk about your thought, like as you wanted to prepare this dinner and do this and the kind of current cultural moment in our country, in our state. How did you pull this together, and who are the people that are coming?
0: Yeah, well, first and foremost, it's our team at ALGOP headquarters, man. Between Annie, I mean, we have literally been working on this for the past 2 months pretty viciously. Have to get props to her, but we literally wanted somebody that was a speaker that represented, like, what we stood for, you know, and was of like-minded in policy. Tim Burchett, my goodness, man, he is a rock star congressman in Tennessee. Brandon Gill, you are 100% right. Texas congressman, he is young. That the future is bright for him, but he is, man, and somebody asked me the other day and said, who is this Brandon Gill guy? And I said, I want you just to go on social media and watch him in committee meetings destroy the Democrats. They call me back and they're like, oh my goodness, this guy is awesome. And I was like, I know it. You need to buy a ticket. And I am so excited about the lineup that we have. We're going to try to change things up a little bit, and it's going to be more of a performance than just a dinner. I'm wanting to get the Republicans of Alabama so excited about the general election and what we're accomplishing and what our goals are. So when I went, you know, when everybody leaves our event, I want them to be so excited and just let it ripple throughout our state of the work that we're doing.
1: Absolutely. And so Coach Tuberville is going to be there. Katie Britt's going to be there. It looks like Bruce Pearl, Brandon Gill, Tim Burchett. Is there anybody else that's coming? I feel like I saw more faces.
0: Yes. Yeah. So we got Brylan Hallahan. He is heading up Project Future Generation for me. One of the things that I ran on and campaigned on running for chair was reaching out and touching and educating our future generation and letting them know how important it is for them to be involved in the Republican Party and stand on our policy principles, because we can't do this forever, Brian, right? So we need to educate them and let them know, hey, yeah, you just graduated high school or you're a junior in high school, but guess what? This is what we stand for. This is what we fight for, and it's for a better tomorrow for you when you raise your family one day in a good Christian environment that watches lower taxes, smaller government. We're going to be pro, you know, let them know like what's important after school and getting them involved. And he's going to kind of help us head that up. We met with him 2 weeks ago at headquarters, and I cannot tell you the energy and excitement behind this project moving forward. And just throughout the headquarters, man, that everybody in that office is very excited about tomorrow. We are pushing ourselves. Our motto is, we didn't do enough today. What are we going to do tomorrow to make up for the things we didn't do today? Having that mindset makes you feel like you're never successful, but you turn back and the finish line of success is way behind you and you've already passed it, right? So we're really excited, man.
1: That's awesome. Last question. I think it'll create a good little conversation too. One of the things that happens when you see good conservatives get in these positions to win, You know, for a very long time in Alabama, we've had very moderate middle of the road Republicans. Kay Ivey, you know, Bentley wasn't exactly something I would call a right wing nationalist. And you know, and we, you know, Steve Marshall got appointed by Bentley and had incumbency. Will Ainsworth was great, but overall, the kind of overall energy, it wasn't this real right leaning, just up and down the ticket, people who absolutely represent the average citizen in Alabama. And I think because of that,

0: exactly what we were doing. And they have used that in these primary elections, trying to push and make people upset and mad, which is completely false. We are the opposite of what's being told and said. But I will tell you, you know, moving forward, we are going to educate the citizens of our state. And number one, Shamari Figures in Congressional District 2 does not represent Congressional 2's voice. He just doesn't. He doesn't stand for their values and what is most important to them. He's more interested in voting on the national DNC level than representing the voice of CD2. So that is going to be the messaging. And let's go to Doug Jones. You know, he's not talking about his pro-life stance because he does not want to tell the citizens of Alabama that he is okay with killing babies.
1: Yep.
0: Coach is the opposite of that. So we're going to educate the citizens of our state. We're going to let them know where we stand and our candidates stand on policy. And that is the nuts and bolts of this election, because Coach is the biggest pro-life governor in the United States to be, and his opposition is the opposite of that. So yeah. I think that is very important, educating constituents, getting them fired up. You know, I said the other night, I've been speaking all over the state, and I told them, I said, you know, our participation on the ballots was terrible in the runoffs and in the primaries, and we can do a better job. But the problem is we are getting complacent because we think we're safe. Just like Alabama can get beat by a Vanderbilt if you get complacent, right? Mm. We cannot get complacent in the future. We have got to realize they are coming after us. They are trying to do their ever-loving best to flip 2010. Now, the question is, do you want Bob, who identifies as Sue, going into the bathroom at Target with your daughter?
1: Mm.
0: Now, if you're not okay with that, well, you need to get out and vote. You need to fire up all of the constituents, get them out, stand on what's right. If you want a baby that's murdered, don't worry about voting. You know, and that's the kind of stuff that we're at with our policy. And I think it's so important for us to stand on strong Christian values, for not to have indoctrination of our kids in school, for crying out loud. We got to squash it. And that's what's most important in this general election. We have to get our message out.
1: Amen. Well, that's fantastic stuff. Can't wait for the dinner. Super excited. Really good stuff. I mean, you're off to a great start, succeeding John Wall and doing excellent work, creating excitement in the party, having forward thinking ideas about how to move and change. Very grateful for you. Grateful for your friendship. And thank you for coming on the show, Scott.
0: Thank you, Brian. Thank you, sir. Take care, buddy.
1: All right. Well, there it is. We're up against another break. Talk 99.5. This is The Line. Brian Dawson filling in for Andrew McLean. We'll be back.
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1: You know, I've heard a lot of good things about David Ernest.
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1: Experience is necessary, especially when you're digging for gold.
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1: And I can see that you don't have very much experience.
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0: Yeah, man. 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
1: Well, maybe you should call David Ernest first.
0: You think he's got a shovel?
1: Never know till you ask.
0: I dig, man.
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All right, we're back. Last little segment here before we wrap it up and turn it over to Leland Live. I'm Brian Dawson, CEO of 1890 News, filling in for the great Andrew McLean. Grateful that they let me come in here. You know, I'm a bit of a controversial guy. I don't know if you know that about me. Have a hard time going and speaking in public without death threats and cancellations and all those type of things because I say really basic common sense stuff. Speaking the truth in a world of lies is dangerous business. I've learned that. But I'm going to keep on speaking the truth no matter what, come what may, whether it's popular, whether it's not. We have a civilization to save, and, you know, we're not going to save it kicking the can down the road. And one of the biggest things that I've learned is that if you stand up to the truth, stand up for the truth, if you stand up against the insanity, you'll be called mean names. And unfortunately, it's a sad state of affairs that good, you know, evil only prevails when good men do nothing. And so often we've seen men that we thought were good men ended up doing nothing because the cost of standing up and doing something would be getting called mean names, maybe losing your job, maybe, you know, having to deal with, you know, some HR violation at work or something like that, whatever it is. But specifically, the mean names seem to do it. You know, if you speak the truth about so many basic things that you can casually observe just by looking around society, you will be called a racist. You will be called a fascist. Again, I don't advocate being racist or fascist. However, those are the names that they label people who are effective at stopping their attempts at destroying our civilization. These Marxists, communists, atheists, secular humanists, blah, blah, blah, all the things, okay? These people who are working to destroy our civilization, and they've been very successful in their efforts. And every once in a while, there's someone who will stand up and actually be effective at resisting it. Someone like Charlie Kirk, say. And what did they call Charlie? They called him a fascist. They called him a racist. Well, calling him a racist fascist didn't stop him. And so what did they do? And the whole point of labeling someone as a fascist is that fascist is the ultimate evil in kind of the ethos of our country and the ethos of the post-World War II West. Fascist and Hitler is like the worst thing in the world. And so they'll call you literally Hitler, or they'll call you a fascist. And the point of that is labeling you that so that the crazies will kill you. We saw that with Charlie Kirk, you know, assuming that guy was the guy that actually pulled the trigger and his motivations were what they were, or whatever, whoever it was that killed him, whatever that was. Charlie Kirk was effective at stopping this communist Marxist march through the West. So he was labeled a fascist and he was ultimately killed. Okay. And the point of labeling you a fascist, one is that by labeling someone a racist or a fascist, 95% of people in America don't want to be called racist. So they just immediately are like, again, I'm not advocating actually being racist. I'm saying you can just use common sense and be effective at stopping the left. And the thing that they will call you because it works is a racist or a fascist. Okay. We will not save our civilization without getting called mean names. We will not save our civilization without getting called mean names. But here's the ticket, guys. Our children and future generations will face a whole lot worse than mean names if we don't hold the line, right? So this show's called The Line. Okay, we have to hold the line. It's up to us. It's up to our generation to take the mean names, the potential job losses, all of these things. Think about our forefathers and the things that they were willing to lose in the adversity that they were willing to go up against, whether that was dying, bleeding, disease, loss of their fortunes, their lives, fortunes, and sacred honor, willing to risk it all for what? To preserve a civilization and a way of life. Everyone says it was over 2% taxes or something in the Boston Tea Party. That wasn't it. They were preserving a way of life, okay? And that is under attack. And just think of what those who have come before us when our civilization was under attack. And again, I would encourage you to go and study Western civilization. One of the greatest books I've ever read is The White Horse King by Dr. Benjamin Merkel. He wrote a book called The White Horse King about King Alfred the Great. I bet you don't even know who that is, or you saw some stupid Netflix show that completely depicts it in an erroneous way. A king, well, I mean, I'm not even getting into the story. It would take me to the end of the show to do that. But he was up against insurmountable odds. You look at the Crusades, up against insurmountable odds to stop people from destroying our civilization and way of life, and people fought and gave everything. Meanwhile, here and today,
we aren't willing to be called mean names. And I want to just reemphasize this point. If we're not willing to stand up against the mean names and the canceling, what our children and future generations will face will be far worse than mean names and job cancellations. I hope you see that, and I hope you understand that. Look at what's going on in England right now. Look at what they're up against. 250,000, I'm going to talk a lot about this tomorrow, by the way. 250,000 white British girls were targeted because they were white and British by Pakistani Muslims, and they were systematically targeted, raped, trafficked, kidnapped, forced to marry, forced to convert to Islam, forcefully impregnated, forced to have abortions, and they were raped because they were white, and they were raped because they were British by these people who are coming to conquer. Those people are here now in America, and they want to do the same thing. America is the crown of Christendom. It's the crown of Western civilization. This is the ultimate goal. Europe was great. Now they want to do that to America. And if you're not willing to be called mean names, you will see what our nation's daughters will face the same future that England's did. If you're not willing to make a stand now, if we don't hold the line, okay? It's my parting benediction to you listeners. I'm Brian Dawson. I'm the CEO of 1819 News, and I've had a wonderful 4 hours with you. I'll be back tomorrow. Talk 99.5. This is The Line.

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2: Republican congressional delegates from Alabama are lauding the results of a U.S. Supreme Court ruling that occurred in the month of June back in 2022. U.S. Congressman Gary Palmer says that the Dobbs versus Jackson 6-3 decision to overturn Roe v. Wade has saved countless unborn lives and corrected a constitutional overreach that took the issue out of the hands of the American people and their elected representatives. The ruling puts the decision on creating abortion laws or prohibitions on each state's leadership. This has allowed for Alabama to implement a full ban on abortion procedures with no exceptions except when the life of the mother is medically endangered. U.S. Senator Katie Britt says the Dobbs decision was never the end of the conversation but the start of supporting moms and families through their pregnancy journey. And Congressman Robert Atterholt said the decision is moving the nation back in the direction of protecting the most vulnerable, as our nation's founding fathers would have wanted. I'll be back with more Alabama stories after this.
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2: A traffic stop in Tuscaloosa County has led to the seizure of 10 pounds of cocaine. A canine unit was able to sniff out the drugs, which were found hidden in a backpack under the spare tire of a black Ford pickup truck. Oswaldo de la Cruz Gutierrez was the driver and has since been arrested. The Birmingham Zoo is celebrating the 250th birthday of this nation by offering free admission to veterans, active military, and their dependents on July 4th as part of their Red, White, and Zoo event. I'm Andrea Tice.
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0: Good afternoon, everyone. Lilo and Live on your radio. April Marie here, filling in today and tomorrow, early next week before the 4th of July. AJ trying to keep me out of trouble. How's it going over there? I'm talking to him and he didn't have headphones on. I don't know what's happening.
1: Trying to get myself situated myself. I was trying to get work ahead. You know, we're off on the 3rd and the 4th next week.
0: Okay.
1: And so just trying to get a whole bunch of stuff that I'm trying to do. So I had to switch my brain to old school R&B music, to talk radio, back to a public affairs show, to just a whole bunch of other stuff.
0: That's a lot happening over
1: there. Yeah, my brain is switching like from side to side. Just, yeah.
0: Yeah. It was kind of fun coming in and listening to Brian Dawson. He really does do a great job.
1: Mm-hmm.
0: He's got his own podcast. For those of you who need more Brian Dawson in your life, the 1819 podcast is Brian. And so coming in, it was like, okay, this is cool. This is like the 1819 podcast on 99.5.
1: Mm-hmm.
0: I dig it.
1: Yeah.
0: I dig it. So, we have similar styles. Me, Brian, and Jeff Poor, we kind of all, a little bit more like each other than I think either of the guys would care to admit. And so you're going to get a lot of the same type of messages. It's kind of fun to hear him because we do think alike. Let's see, coming into today, what's going on around the country? The left is determined to make it look like, Trump's event yesterday, his speech didn't go well. People were leaving early. The meeting in the Senate was bad. I know people do this, and I'm looking forward to seeing the most, up-to-date of these. But the left-wing media spends so much time convincing those who live within their echo chamber and only hear from those leftist media outlets that Trump is, that his favorability is going down and people are tired of him. No, we're thrilled. We're thrilled. As we come upon Independence Day, as we come upon 4th of July, we have a lot more to celebrate in this, under this White House, than we definitely did any year of Joe Biden. Absolutely. I've been talking about it a lot. The people who are like, oh no, that the event at the White House, the fight at the White House, the motorcycles at the White House, that's just so beneath the stature of the president. Hello, ding dong. Do you guys remember what Biden did for air quotes Pride Month leading up to 4th of July when he was in the White House? Because it was disgusting. He wrapped the pillars of the White House and the colors of the rainbow to celebrate a movement that is going after our kids, that is destroying families, that is, absolutely the opposite of conservative Christian American values. It's crazy to see the left-wing media just ramping up coming into Independence Day their hatred of President Donald Trump. And really, what they're cheering for is our own nation's demise. You look no further than the gleeful celebrations of the New York wins, those absolute extremists there, and the utter disconnect from reality that some Democrats have in terms of this is the direction the country wants us to go. No, no, these are radicals. These are absolute radicals getting elected in New York. And I had a conversation with Jeff Poor earlier today about this, that, we need to make sure that Democrats in Alabama going into this general election and Terry Sewell, Shamari Figures, Doug Jones, all of them, they need to answer for the direction their party is going. If for no other reason than the media thinks every Republican who runs needs to answer for the worst of Donald Trump, whether it's a quote taken out of context or whether it's something he did before he became president or whatever it is. Whenever they feel Trump has messed up, something has slipped through his fingers, something has gotten past him, everybody has to own it. Well, every Democrat needs to own this. Every Democrat needs to own what's happening in New York, what's happening in California, Oh my goodness, I got to get into a little bit of the insanity that is the homelessness problems and situation in Seattle. They did an audit of the money spent and then the homeless population in Washington State, and found that they have spent billions of dollars only to quadruple the problem. So essentially, the services that were, the money that was given to help a few, ended up not only not helping the few, they end up attracting people and making the problems exponentially worse. That's where we are right now. It's absolutely crazy times. Over at 1819 News, there was a story yesterday, and I'm going to get into that a little bit. As you guys all know, I cover K-12 and higher education for the state. There is an outgoing member of the Huntsville School Board who is saying she is going to file a lawsuit over the CHOOSE Act. For those who don't know, the CHOOSE Act is a school, it is a education savings account that families can opt into. The first 2 years were income based. There were income, and there were a couple of other factors involved, special needs and special education needs, and some, and the siblings of those who were given priority. Next year, everybody is eligible. Every student in the state will be eligible for the education savings accounts. And it is $7,000 to go to a private school, and then $2,000 for homeschool families. Well, we weren't the first state. As a matter of fact, we were actually ridiculously slow to get education savings accounts as far as things go nationwide. But we implement them, and now Democrats are claiming they're going to sue us over this, saying that the CHOOSE Act is unconstitutional because using the Education Trust Fund to provide those private programs violates the constitutional obligation for public education. Here's the problem. Here's what Democrats are missing. Public education has failed so many students. I won't say all the students. I won't. There are still great teachers out there. But teachers' unions be damned. The schools that are succeeding are doing so because of parent involvement, because of hard-working teachers. They're doing it in spite of, not because of, the actions of teachers' unions. And that's why more and more families are choosing school choice options. So I want to get into, and I'm going to take a early kind of ish break here to get myself situated a little bit, because I want to get into a little bit what Danny Garrett, State Representative Danny Garrett, who's from Trustville, what he says about it, because he's like, not only is the program legal, he explained how they got it set up. I want to get into the number of parents involved in that. If you are a parent and you have used Choice Act money, feel free to call in. If you have questions or thoughts on school choice ESAs, call in. If you want to even challenge me on this, I'd love to talk to you. That number's 545-9950. We are going to take a quick and early break just so I can get myself situated here. I did shockingly get here somewhat on time today, but my laptop would not turn on just now. AJ's shaking his head at me. And for some reason, the camera is oriented, not centered, so I've got that going on. So I'm going to fix all of these little things in this next break and be right back. You guys hold tight. It's April Marie filling in for Leland Live.
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It's different, but we're just going to roll with it. April Marie here, filling in for Leland. I'm sending Damien a message because he was going to come say hi, but I don't know if he is. We'll see about that. So I got into one of the, let me tell y'all what we're going to talk about today. So we're going to talk a little bit about education, school choice, this potential lawsuit. It's interesting because over in Florida, the teachers unions have filed the exact same lawsuit against that state. So there's a concerted effort to undermine school choice programs that are hugely effective. I mean, Alabama's School Choice and Choose Act program has had record numbers every year. It's exponentially growing in terms of the applications. The application this year was March 31st. Over 49,000 students. You heard that, 49,000 students, their families applied for them to qualify for the Choose Act. So next year, all families, regardless of income, will be eligible. Like I said, it can go towards private schools, and there's $7,000 towards private school tuition, and then there's $2,000 for homeschool, per child per homeschool, up to two kids. I really wish the legislature, and would like to see the legislature, change that cap, because we know a lot of homeschooling families have more than two kids. Just for those of you out there going, oh no, so much money could be wasted or there could be fraud. No, the way the state does it is the Department of Revenue holds your what they could call a wallet, a digital wallet. So no money actually comes to the parent. So if AJ were to put his kids into a private school, or let's say homeschool, homeschooling is an even better option. If they wanted to go to a private school, there's a list of schools that take the money and they pay they go through the school directly. And then if they are homeschooling, there's a list of vendors, the curriculum, the books, the things that are approved purchases, and the money again goes to the vendor. So there's no opportunity for a parent to say they're buying something, they're buying textbooks, and not buy those textbooks or get money back or do anything squirrely that way. It is truly the state is using those and controlling those dollars. So as I said yesterday, 1819 News reported on a Democrat, a liberal, saying she's suing the state for the Choose Act. She wants only public school. Again, you would not have the parents of 49,000 students trying to leave the system if the system was working. It's not. It's not one-size-fits-all education. Families should not be trapped in failing schools. If you've got a great school, a great program that's working for you, awesome. Leave your kids there. All the families will choose to leave their kids there. But there's a number of ways that public schools fail kids. One is it's an environment that's not conducive to children learning, having their own ideas, being independent, being told to sit down, shut up, and learn at the same pace of everyone around you, minus the distractions of the worst behaved kids in your class. I mean, the concept itself, when you say it out loud as an adult who can use reason, it sounds pretty stupid. And it has gotten worse and worse through the years. You know, we used to have recess. We used to have teachers who were really engaged, apolitical. Teachers who were, if they were instilling values, they were values that were consistent with what the families were having at home, not leftist ideology. But no, now they have that. You've got textbooks that's sneaking in ridiculous stuff. Even as state textbooks approved by the state of Alabama, we've seen delays in textbook recommendations on a statewide level because of the way that it does not approach things in classrooms the way it should. American history, specifically, you know, there'll be an emphasis on certain parts and certain people and that are just biased. We have the kind of dumbing down of kids, the teaching to the lowest common denominator, and kids who thrive and excel, those gifted programs, well, they've been deemed racist. They've been deemed unnecessary. And so, you know, especially around Central Alabama, you've got schools and school systems that are phenomenal, and then schools and school systems that are, you know, barely getting by. And now we've got essentially the Department of Education, and I fought Republicans for this, you know, oh, we can no longer say it's a failing school, or we'll say the school is improved. No matter the fact that half of the kids are not proficient
in math, English, or science. Or no, never mind that. They're improving. Speaking of which, some of them are. And that is because Republicans are demanding accountability through the Literacy Act, which says, shockingly, you can't just keep failing kids all the way through graduation. We have seen so many instances of kids getting their degree, their college diploma or high school diplomas, and not even being able to read, not being able to do simple math. I went to a Publix store. I kid you not. It was my daughter's birthday. We did a little staycation in Hoover. I went to a Publix and was getting a cake written, and it was just happy birthday with her name. The man behind the counter couldn't spell her name. It's not a complicated name. This is a young man who went through public schools all the way through in the Central. I was chatting with him, and his handwriting was atrocious. He couldn't spell. That's where our public schools are getting us, and this is why parents are fleeing. Parents are choosing to leave. The other situation, we've got infrastructure problems that are where schools have too overcrowded, problems where schools are unsafe. There's high teacher turnover, high administration turnover. All of the things that are going on will push people into choosing a different choice for their kids. So when it comes to the lawsuit, I interviewed State Representative Danny Garrett. He was on his way to Montgomery to clean out his office. We heard from Scott Ortiz yesterday saying that they are shutting down the state house and moving over to the new one. So Danny was talking to me, so kind as to talk to me. And he says, this is just saber rattling. He says that the lawmakers are convinced that he, as the House bill sponsor, he, the Senate bill sponsor, and the governor's office worked with Legislative Services Agency and others, and they know that this bill is lawful. So I feel like this is the beginning. You're going to hear me talk about this today. Maybe we'll follow up next week if this lawsuit actually gets filed and see how lawmakers respond. But this is a big one. I mean, this is an effort to keep kids trapped in failing schools. It's absolutely mind-boggling that anybody can choose this, that can say, anybody with a straight face can say, no, we want them trapped in those failing schools. We want them to be required to be at the school that cannot teach them to read, that cannot teach them basic math. We want them to be trapped at the school that that is potentially unsafe for them, as opposed to where we are now, where we have opportunities for families to get out of those schools, to choose other schools. Some of the families that have been highlighted by Governor Kay Ivey's office are families where the parents could only afford to send one kid to private school. And so parents were having to make separate drop-offs and choose which kid was going to go to the private school or the good school based on, solely upon what their income was. And that's wrong. It's absolutely unfathomable to me that we would have a situation in which parents would have to make those heartbreaking decisions. And so I am, like I said, I'm incredibly grateful for our lawmakers for what they've done so far. I do believe that they do need to work harder and do away with the two-kid cap on school choice. A lot of families that choose to school their kids using school choice, they'll have, you know, Brian Dawson's family, I don't know that he'd take that, but has a number of kids. I know a number of families with, you know, 3 to 5 kids. That's not uncommon. So we've got to remove that cap, and we've got to take back the narrative, this idea that conservatives are setting up public schools to fail. It's a total lie. It's based on a myth. It's absolutely really ridiculous is what it is. So we'll talk about that a little bit later. We may even get somebody to talk about the education, the state of our education system before I am done filling in for Leland next Wednesday. So looking at what we've got coming ahead today, after the next break, I'm going to have on with me one of my absolute favorites in the Second Amendment world, Willis Lee. He is a board member with the NRA. We're going to talk about, there's actually been a couple of big kind of Second Amendment news things happening. I'm going to send AJ a clip. We've got President Donald Trump promising to revisit national right to carry. So we'll talk about that. And then a big decision coming out of SCOTUS that says
that deals with property rights and Second Amendment rights and the idea that you have to tell people and get express permission to carry. So we'll talk about that decision. Of course, we've got what's going on with the Iran. We'll keep us updated on that that situation. We've got just so much happening today. I tell you, so we're gonna get on all those things and more after this next break. If you are just tuning in, you can find me April Marie on X over at APRYLMARIE. And we'll be back in just a minute after this commercial break. You guys hold tight.

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15: Valerie doesn't get it, though. 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
14: Maybe she doesn't get it because she doesn't want it. You ever stop to think of that? She's been inoculated against it. That's the possibility.
15: Could be.
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0: Well, good afternoon, everyone. We're all put together over here. Whoop, whoop. Better late than never. I say that as I fix my hair. April Marie here, filling in for Leland. So excited to have our next guest. I'm going to go ahead and bring him on. Willis Lee. He is one of my favorite NRA directors. Welcome to the program, Willis.
1: Thanks, April Marie. It's good to be here. I hope you're doing well today. What do you have for me?
0: I'm pretty excited, actually. There are great decisions coming out of SCOTUS this week, and the president giving a shout out to the NRA in his speech at Mack Trucks. Let's listen to that clip real quick before we jump into our conversation.
2: The NRA, everybody, they really have been. They've been with me right from the beginning. And Bill asked me, would I support the National Right to Carry legislation? How do you feel about National Right to Carry? That's my free poll. You know what that is? That's a free poll. I don't have to pay $300,000 to somebody that doesn't even do polling, you know? They give you phony numbers. See, those are real numbers. National Right to Carry. Yeah, we're working on it.
0: All right, there you go. A shout out to the NRA, those who would like to imagine the NRA not as strong as they are. Trump calling them out on stage this week. How do you feel about that?
1: I think it's excellent, and it's due deserve. We have supported Trump since before 2016. We were some of the first ones in to support him. He has absolutely supported the Second Amendment, and there's a lot of nuance and dealing that you have to do on Capitol Hill to be able to do a lot of the things he's done. One of the most important things is how he has helped to allow DOJ to revamp their Civil Rights Division to actually prosecute or go after folks who are violating our Second Amendment rights. So he's done a super job. So on stage, hearing him say that, supporting National Right to Carry is great for all of our membership and all of America.
0: Yeah, a constitutional win. So I was talking, kind of get into National Right to Carry. So we have a patchwork of state laws related to carry. Here in Alabama, we did a couple of years back finally defeat the sheriffs, who, by the way, were fighting because they were getting the fees that came in for concealed carry permits. So we became a constitutional carry state, which is we have both open carry lawful in the state and no permit required. Some states don't have that. Some states we are, you know, you still have to have a permit. Some states it's really hard to get a permit. What would that mean for those who exercise their Second Amendment rights if we were to have national right to carry?
1: Well, you're absolutely right on the difficulty that we have being able to defend ourselves. And I'll just give one example that I was on the East Coast recently, and I was traveling from Virginia east to Delaware. So to go, in my case, in Virginia, I could carry. I have a carry permit. But then to go to any parts of Maryland, I have to have the firearm and ammunition in separate locked boxes in the trunk of my automobile. And if I were to have any, as an example, hollow point ammunition that I use for personal protection, I couldn't carry that at all in New Jersey, but I don't have reciprocity, so I couldn't even have a firearm in my trunk in New Jersey, and then get to Delaware where they have reciprocity with Virginia so I could, again, carry a firearm. Those type of difficulties occur to all of us and anyone who's interested in defending themselves. National right to carry or national reciprocity would alleviate that. It'd be almost like, and I don't like comparing this to a driver's license because that is a right granted to us or a gift granted to us by government as opposed to the Second Amendment, which is our God-given right to defend ourselves. But with the Second Amendment and national reciprocity, we'd be able to travel across the states with our firearms, being able to defend ourselves, subject to local firearms rules, but that's not unusual anyway, even if we travel now.
0: Yeah, President Trump has really gone above and beyond, and not just Trump, but his administration. We are seeing regulations. It looks as though ATF is starting to be followed by somebody who actually knows something about exercising the Second Amendment, as you mentioned earlier, DOJ. So a lot to celebrate there. The other thing that happened this week is the Hawaii SCOTUS opinion. Can you tell us a little about that?
1: Yeah, this is tremendous. And this is two lawyers in particular Beck and O'Grady, who have done a lot of work in Hawaii, they've now opened up the door and got a case all the way to the Supreme Court, which got a ruling this yesterday. Effectively, Hawaii, which is extremely anti-gun, had passed legislation that turned around all of the norms and said, as an example, if you are a private landowner, if you don't give explicit permission for somebody to have a firearm on your property, they're not allowed to come on there. The Supreme Court just overturned that legislation. It doesn't apply to just Hawaii. It'll be national. There are other jurisdictions and other states that try to do that. But it's a huge win. It also dispelled a lot of the myths that the left uses to support gun control, to include some outmoded Jim Crow laws and things like that. So this is a huge win for Beck and O'Grady, and I appreciate what they've done for all of us.
0: Yeah, it's so funny because I think the tides are changing. We're starting to see that the courts do respect the Second Amendment. This U.S. Supreme Court does respect the Second Amendment, and we're starting to kind of see some of these both regulations and laws, you know, walked back. And then again, you know, it's not even that we're gaining rights; it's that we're having the courts strike down, or having the president strike down state laws that prohibit us from actually exercising that constitutional God-given right to defend ourselves or to exercise the Second Amendment.
1: No, April, you're absolutely right. Now, the catch is we have to have somebody to enforce the Bruin decision, to enforce these Supreme Court decisions. And until that happens, a lot of these jurisdictions, New York City, as an example, Chicago, are just going to keep coming up with more legislation. We're seeing it in Virginia right now, this overwhelming amount of legislation that is unconstitutional. They know it's unconstitutional, but it'll have to go through the court systems. But we need somebody to enforce this. These rulings as they go forward. Can I flip back to national reciprocity?
0: Absolutely.
1: Okay, look, here's one of the issues is national reciprocity has passed before. It's gotten to the U.S. House at least once, maybe twice. The catch is to get it to the Senate, you need 60 votes for cloture, and then you need to have a majority to vote for it. We got close. In 2018, we had gotten it through the U.S. House and finally found 40 co-sponsors in the Senate, and the next week Parkland shooting occurred, and that effort fell apart. Well, right now we're working on it again. We can get it to the House, but in the Senate, getting 60 votes. Senator Mike Lee, yep, has a great bill coming forward. It's actually national constitutional carry. But so far, only has 7 sponsors. So
0: that's
1: meeting those thresholds will be tough. Could Trump do an executive order? He could, but that would obviously go straight into the court system. It'd be fought by the left, and we go through a year or two of that, and then wait for the next administration. So getting it through actual legislation on a national basis is still a tough one, and comes down to what you and I always talk about. You have to win elections.
0: Yeah, absolutely, you do. And we are fortunate. We know that coming in, we've got Senator Tommy Tuberville, who has been a strong Second Amendment supporter, coming in to be our governor here. We have Barry Moore, who was, if I'm recalling correctly, I'm pretty sure he was an NRA-endorsed candidate, NRA-PVF-endorsed candidate, replacing Tuberville in the U.S. Senate. We have a contested, obviously, we've got Doug Jones, who we know to be very anti-Second Amendment, challenging Tommy Tuberville for the governorship here. But it's a good reminder when we're talking about making sure our rights are protected that we have to elect people who value and understand those rights.
1: Absolutely. But I tell you what, Alabama is one of our stalwarts. We count on Alabama to protect our Second Amendment rights, and that's important, and Alabama always has, and we count on that going forward. Obviously, the other states we need to make inroads in, but one of the difficulties we're finding, even with places that we count on, like, say, Texas, for instance, Florida, is a lot of those blue folks leaving their overly communist-run states to move to red states,
0: yes,
1: and then trying to enact blue state legislation.
0: So frustrating. You know, don't New York, Florida, don't New York, Alabama. Go ahead and stay yourself there if that's what you're going to try to vote for or what you're going to try to bring there. We have said this in Alabama and watched people move here because we do have. We've got an economy, whether it's in Huntsville with the expansion of jobs there, Port of Mobile, wherever, and we say, do not bring those policies here. We do not want them. We do not need them. And Mobile, no. They had a mayoral race last year, and the candidate there wanted to walk back our constitutional carry. She was very much against permitless carry for all of the dumb reasons, and voters resoundingly rejected that.
1: You're right. I'm counting right now on y'all to make sure you get Tommy in there and Barry Moore. I tell you, not just on, obviously, Second Amendment is my hot button issue.

0: balancing out. We're still losing some membership, but we're trying to build on what we have, preparing for this summer's National Shooting Championships.
1: Oh, fun.
0: If you got a minute, I'll tell you.
1: Yeah, absolutely.
0: We had a ruling yesterday in the NRA versus the NRA Foundation case. And that's hadn't been publicized yet. It just came out. Bottom line, though, is the judge in the district court for the District of Columbia effectively threw out half of the case from her court.
1: Okay.
0: She's going forward in the D.C. courts with copyright infringement and the cyber squatting allegations. But the rest of them, she said, guys, if you want to adjudicate this, you got to take it to the D.C. courts.
1: Okay.
0: So I anticipate that happening, but that's the latest on that case.
1: That's good to know. I had not seen that decision yesterday. I'll encourage our listeners, if you have an NRA membership and maybe it's lapsed, it's time to go check out what they're up to now. Our magazines are now digital, so you can go online and get your magazines that way. Any other changes coming that Second Amendment supporters should be aware of?
0: Well, changes, I'll tell you, changes. One is it's summer and it's summer vacation. You've got a house full of children who are just getting bored and driving you crazy. The NRA has three museums, the National Museum in Fairfax, Virginia, the Sporting Museum in Springfield, Missouri, and our Outdoor Museum in Raton, New Mexico. You all take your family, go visit them, stop, see them when you're driving across the country. You're going to enjoy it.
1: Such a great reminder, and I know you spend a lot of time over at NRA headquarters at the range and go to that museum yourself. Thank you so much for your time. That's Willis Lee. I appreciate you, friend.
0: Thanks, April Marie. You have a good day, and I appreciate being on with you.
1: All right. We are going to take a quick break here. When we come back, we'll jump on into other national issues. Hold tight. Back in a second.
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3: Hey, y'all, it's Leland. 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Cumulus Media is an equal opportunity employer. I don't know what I would do without my steel building. I went through a process to get it built. I didn't know about All American Metals. 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

0: I almost started talking, and then I was like, what am I listening to? I don't know what I don't know that I can say what I'm listening to, but I'm watching. I'm watching AJ shake his head at me.
1: Well, you was just jamming to it, so.
0: Then the words started. Who are what is this? He's got a look.
1: It's Zach Deputy, and the song's called The Music.
0: All right. Learn something new, hear something new every day. This administration has been really friendly to the Second Amendment. I was a little unsure because there was a lot of talk about getting ATF to roll back a lot of their regulations. And the short version is it was after a little bit of stalling, we actually started to see some changes, including a package that was rolled out last month. Let's see, here we are, a little over a month ago, where ATF, they launched what they're calling the new era of reform, and they have taken just, they're going back and essentially dropping a whole slew, a package of final rules to streamline and repeal. And so they've got them broken down into groups, but they're repealing some regulations, modernizing some regulations, some that would just reduce the burden on those who are owning firearms, those who sell firearms. They're doing a lot. And I think what we're going to see is, whereas the Biden administration was, you know, hyper and super aggressive on, you know, weighing in on, against the lawful ownership of firearms and firearm accessories, we're going to see the Trump administration really starting to back off of that. Pam Bondi. I really did. Even though she didn't have the best track record in Florida, I was hoping she would have a better track record in the administration than she did. But we are starting to turn a corner there. Trump name dropping the NRA is also a good sign. I feel like he was a little bit more cautious. Within the last year and a half, he didn't even go to, I don't think he's been to the last two annual meetings, if I'm thinking about it correctly. Which is kind of new for him because he had been going to meetings. That was a big part of his base. So seeing the NRA, you know, kind of step up and regrow. Willis was talking about membership, and it has been reported that membership has been stagnant. I tell people all the time, because I'm a Bama Carry member, I'm an NRA member, I do follow a lot of other gun groups, gun advocacy, Second Amendment advocacy groups, but the NRA is the staple. When somebody is running for office as a liberal, they don't just run that they're going to infringe on your rights. They run against the NRA, because the NRA is the institution that has built up the reputation for fighting back. Now, in the last, I don't know, whether it's, I'd say 5 to 7 years, they ended up losing sight. There was a lot of internal strife, especially when it came to the lawsuit brought by Letitia James in New York. And which, that was a witch hunt. And I tell people, you know, that was a witch hunt. And then if you follow all the evidence of the trial and the verdicts, what you find is she found witches. She went on a witch hunt, wanted to find bad things, and did. And the NRA has worked so hard, and the current president there has worked so hard in restoring trust and repairing the reputation of the NRA that rebuilding bridges with the local organizations, state organizations across the country who had felt burned by those off years of the NRA where they weren't doing what they were originally intended to do. And so so I think big changes are a coming. I love that. I love that President Trump is getting out ahead of this. Nobody was talking about in the mainstream media. People were not talking about national right to carry. And in that kind of wide ranging speech, he brought it up. He brought up the NRA. And I tell people, if you aren't a big Second Amendment person, if you're like, well, why do people even need guns? You know, I sometimes will speak to groups about this. There are a lot of reasons people will own firearms, and you don't have to like any of them. You don't have to understand any of them, but the Constitution protects that right, protects our right. So what are, you know, why do people have guns? And feel free, I'll open up the phone lines on this if you've got Second Amendment thoughts. It is whether they intend to hunt, whether it's recreational shooting, whether it's they for self-defense. It doesn't, whether they're competitive shooters. There are a number of reasons that somebody would support the Second Amendment. I have spoken to, you know, individuals who are like, I never have the intention of owning a firearm. I don't like to shoot. I don't like them. I don't want a gun in my house for whatever reason. But they're still strong supporters of the Second Amendment because they know when that right goes, so does the other ones. When Americans lose the right to defend their property, defend their house, and stand up against big government, that's when we're going to have problems. All right, when we come back, we'll get into some of the other national news headlines in just a little bit. You guys stay tuned.

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2: The state of Alabama has been awarded $300,000 following a federal investigation into fraud within healthcare programs throughout the nation. The National Healthcare Fraud Takedown Program was launched this year and has already resulted in criminal charges against over 450 people, including 90 doctors who were involved in this fraud. The U.S. Department of Justice has identified fraud in 56 federal districts, which has totaled about $6.5 billion. The settlement money announced this week coming to the state is from a case out of Smith Station. 72-year-old Alfonso Smith had a contract with the Alabama Department of Human Services to provide residency and training to teens who are experiencing behavioral management problems. An investigation into Smith and his teen university resulted in the settlement being made, as well as the removal of teen university from being listed as a Medicaid provider. I'll be back with more Alabama stories after this.
3: Where I was living was not a great place to live anymore. I began to pray for a place to go, praying for all of these things that a 9-year-old would want. I wanted horses, big house with a bunch of people my age. I wanted parents. I wanted a mom and a dad. Before I even prayed it, the Lord had already answered my prayer with the Big Oak Ranch. Who would that 9-year-old be if she never came to the Big Oak Ranch? I would be trying to fight for survival instead of fighting to break a cycle.
4: Big Oak Ranch, a Christian home for children needing a chance.
2: A suspect in a kidnapping case out of Huntsville has been successfully extradited from the state of Michigan to Alabama. Torre McLaurin is now in the Madison County Jail facing first-degree kidnapping charges for the disappearance of realtor Ronald Dumas Jr. back in December of 2024. There are two other suspects already arrested in this case, and investigators are continuing to search for two more. I'm Andrea Tice.
5: How did I lose weight? And I did. Lean, right here. I did. I love this stuff. Listen, Brickhouse Nutrition been with me for a long time. 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True story, I never minded being 235, but you know what minded? 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

0: Well, good afternoon, everyone. April Marie here, filling in for Leland. Going through today's headlines, a lot going on. Trump showing a scene of President Trump's speech yesterday, highlighting the nation's historic achievements on the National Mall. In the weirder headlines of the day, AJ, have you been following the story of the missing giraffe in Texas?
1: The missing giraffe in Texas.
0: Yeah. That's a real story.
1: I know. Which is kind of mind-boggling because it's in Texas and it's a giraffe. And I get it because, you know, in the Africa plains, like, it's tall and obviously it's built to hide behind trees, I guess, but...
0: This is so crazy to me.
1: How in Texas?
0: Gracie the giraffe has become an internet... This is the San Antonio paper. Gracie the giraffe has become an internet star since wandering away from the Texas Hill Country Ranch where she lived.
1: It's in the hill country. Okay.
0: News outlets are saying, contrary to reports, she hasn't been found. There's hoax. She's already been found. Yeah. Memes running around.
1: Now it is the hill country, and if you have not been that part of San Antonio, San Antonio kind of has like this look. Well, Birmingham is a lot of hills. There's a lot of mountains.
0: Yeah, I'm looking at some pictures.
1: Yeah, you would not think that was part of Texas.
0: Yeah, it's just a little out of place there.
1: Yeah.
0: I went down a rabbit hole of all of the exotic animals that. So I guess Texas, this is a thing. People can go see. The most exotic animals we have, I actually went to one of those places where you can drive around. Have you, in between Montgomery and Mobile?
1: Yeah, the safari park.
0: Yeah, yeah. Which is a little concern. Have you done that?
1: I have not done it yet. Because, I mean, I don't want, like, some random animals in my car like that. I mean, I know they're not getting in your car.
0: No, they still do get in your car. Yeah, no, they absolutely get in. It is the...
1: So and I got two little ones. I don't want them getting freaked out.
0: I did it one time, and then I was like, I'm not doing this again. Like, this was so extra. And not only... So if you're not familiar, there's a... It's very weird. I'm going to call it. They bought a huge piece of property, and then they put all these different animals that roam around in packs. And then you buy buckets of food and feed them from your vehicle. But which I was a little freaked out by because they're sticking their heads. You know, you've got all sorts of animals sticking their heads in your vehicle. But the car in front of us, it was a pickup truck, and they had put kids in the back of the pickup. There is no way. There were multiple times going through it. The first time we had to roll the windows up because the kids were a little overwhelmed. No way you could convince me to put the kids in the back of a pickup truck, my pickup truck, and drive them through. So I did it a first time and said, nope, never doing that again. Well, famous last words as a parent. So the last time we drove to Florida, we were driving back through. The kids saw the signs for it, and we were like, all right, we'll go. I did it again. It was the exact same situation. The kids absolutely got freaked out. There were wild animals with their heads in our vehicle. Yeah, it was a mess.
1: Well, all right. So, part of my stomach ground is San Antonio. And there is there is a place where you can go, and it's called, I think it's called like the pit or something like that. It's interesting, but it's a pit full of like rattlesnakes.
0: What?
1: Yes.
0: And you just go look at them,
1: them? It's a little shack right off the highway. It's one of those kind of like, and it's probably still there in Texas, just out the outskirts of San Antonio.
0: Crazy.
1: And you walk in, and I'm telling you, it just was like a rundown little shack. Somebody put some, and then like you walk in, and like in the middle of there's a pit, and down this pit is none but rattlesnakes.
0: Yeah, that's a no from me.
1: Yeah,
0: I don't even want to see it. Like
1: it's like a plexiglass that's on top, but you can kind of get up in.
0: They've got they got the plexi, so they can't. Reach up and strike
1: somebody. No. And the pit's pretty, like, it's a pretty deep, like, hole. But there's, like, a structure that's built around.
0: There's a camera on this. You can actually watch this. Welcome to Project Rattle Cam.
1: Yep.
0: There's okay, this isn't the Texas one. There's a Colorado, a California, and a Pennsylvania rattle cam. What in the world? This is giving off... A tiger, like, what was that show? Tiger King. This is giving off like Tiger King vibes to me. But I keep seeing these updates, and finally I was like, okay, I'm going to click it. Update. The giant giraffe that's roaming around has not been found. I feel like I've seen all sorts of animal stories in terms of animals. You know, the alligator. Every now and again, a bear will be caught on a camera, especially since it's so common for households to have cameras now. But giraffe on the loose, that takes the cake for random animals these days.
1: All right, so it's a rattlesnake pit near San Antonio, located Animal World and Snake Farm in New Braunfels. Outskirt of San Antonio. That's where Schlitterbahn and all that stuff is. It's a real large water park. Now, when I was also a kid, right behind my elementary, Glen Oaks Elementary in San Antonio, I would see this fascinating bird, and I'm like, what is this? Someone had peacocks.
0: Oh, I love peacocks.
1: I mean, this was just
0: a random person.
1: Just a free range peacock.
0: Apparently, they're mean.
1: Oh yeah, this thing would be just, and it would make the weirdest sounds, and you know, and it'd be at nighttime, and you hear this little thing just make a weird noises, and I'm a kid, I didn't know what a peacock was, but
0: I feel like does Oak Mountain have peacocks? I feel like Oak Mountain either has or
1: they have
0: had
1: a bird farm of there.
0: I don't know why. I know that that they have a couple at Sweet Creek Farm Market, which is in Montgomery. Mm-hmm. State Representative Reed Ingram owns that. It does. Let's see. It's got a, Oak Mountain State Park, located just south of Birmingham, is home to a handful of miscellaneous birds, including pied peacocks.
1: Mm-hmm.
0: Yeah, that's kind of crazy.
1: Yeah.
0: No, they're literally, and if you put in peacock, Oak Mountain, the headline, there's a headline, peacock attacks child at Oak Mountain State Park. I was just saying they're mean. They're mean. A 17-month-old in 2016 got attacked by a peacock. Mm. What do you do? I got headbutted pretty bad by a goat, and my kids, every time we go to Oak Mountain, they think that's the most hysterical thing in the world. Like, you know, buy the buckets of food and you feed them. Mm-hmm. If you don't get it to them fast enough or you're moving, they have no patience. I think they actually stopped the feeding. The last time we were there, they were like, nah, you can't do that right now.
1: Yeah, there was one. It's on the outskirts of Nashville. Took the son up there. He was really, he did not like it.
0: No.
1: he was young. But, you know, it was pretty fun, right? And those are the goats that fainted. It was
0: the what?
1: The fainting goats. It'll run and they just get stiff and then they just.
0: You made this up.
1: No, I kid
0: fainting
1: you not.
0: Fainting goats.
1: Fainting goats. Yes.
0: Okay. This is Lord have mercy. No, I'm thoroughly entertained by this giraffe being.
1: But if it's in the hill country, yeah, that because see people.
0: Oh my gosh, the fainting goat's so cute.
1: Yeah.
0: Oh my gosh.
1: Now if it is in the hill country, it's probably gonna be hard to find. There's a lot of mountains and a lot of terrain out that way in that part of San Antonio or outskirts of San Antonio in the hill country. I mean, it's pretty mountainous. It's like going towards like Mount Cheehaw type of vibe.
0: I cannot. Yeah. This is a whole business I didn't know was going on. You can feed the giraffes down in that, whatever that safari thing mm-hmm. is off the interstate outside of Montgomery. Too much, I tell you. All right. With all the things going on in the world, that was my opportunity to just kind of get away from it all and say there's the if you're following the adventures of the giraffe, contrary to social media, the giraffe has not been found. Lord have mercy.
1: Somebody made some giraffe burgers.
0: If you have ever seen these exotic animals that get out, you just don't know. There's an exotic animal. I feel like there's a store. Is it in Homewood? It's or Vestavia. There's a place here that has some weird animals. I don't know, like a snakes and reptiles and all sorts of weird things. Okay, we are going to take a quick break. When we come back, we will get back into political news and other things going on around the nation and world beyond just the draft being missing. Although you are feel free to let AJ know on the text line if you've had your own animal encounters. Back in just a minute, you're listening to April Murray and AJ.
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11: We have a collision on 65 South after Cahaba Valley Road, so that's after exit 246, and it's in Shelby County. Road work on Pelham Parkway at Martin Street, right shoulder blocked until 4:30 this afternoon. I'm Phil Carter in the Traffic Center.
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0: My little gray streak is showing in on the YouTube. So AJ was very thoughtful just there. So I was working through, I was working on that Choose Act story that I mentioned earlier, talking to, I interviewed Representative Danny Garrett, wrote the story, had, you know, did some follow-up. I'm also working on this this registered sex offender who was volunteering at a school in Jackson County. So I spent my whole morning, the first half of my day, investigative journalism stuff, and didn't eat lunch. So on my way in, I stopped to get myself a giant tea and a protein box. And so I've been eating it during the breaks. AJ with the assist on the not turning on the camera while I am stuffing my face.
1: Yeah, yeah, because you're like taking like big, gigantic bites. And then you're like chewing, and I'm like, okay. And you're still chewing. I'm like, goodness gracious, she was chewing forever.
0: I literally just ate two boiled eggs over here. There is nothing ladylike about what's happening in this studio at this very moment. It's absurd. I did want to remind you guys, I mentioned it yesterday, but Lieutenant Governor, the Republican nominee for Lieutenant Governor, John Wall, and his lovely fiancée, Brittany, will be joining us in today's final hour. So from 5 p.m. to 6 p.m., you're not going to want to miss that. They're a hoot. I'm really excited. I'm really excited to see, you know, how he is pivoting, changing directions. If you were listening to Andrew's program earlier with Brian Dawson on, you know, the primaries were freaking brutal. But now it is time for them to pivot altogether and to focus on those general elections. And John Wall does have a opposition in its former state representative. Outgoing state representative Insler. And so we'll talk to him a little bit about that. Philip Insler is the name of the Democrat. I was blanking on his first name. I just pulled up his picture and had a jump scare moment. I jump scared myself, AJ, with a photo I chose to put on a story I wrote about Philip Insler, in case you're wondering how my afternoon's going. But we'll talk to John about that race, about what separates him from Insler and what to expect as we move forward in that. He's actually says he may get here a little early. So we'll see. There we go. Okay. So I have this clip again. Brian Dawson and I are very, very similar in a lot of ways. As I was driving in, I could hear him talking about, we are just tired of it. We being not just even conservatives, not just even Republicans, but sane individuals in this nation are tired of living under the threat of being called a racist or having some kind of phobia or whatever. If we call a spade and talk about fraud, hatred, whatever it is. So this clip I'm going to play is the House Majority Whip, who is from Minnesota at a Faith and Freedom conference event. And he's kind of talking about how over he is of this fear that that the nation has put us in.
2: Guess what? There is nothing racist about calling out a criminal. So when I say that it's time. I mean, this is what they do in the great state of Minnesota. You know, our culture, that Scandinavian culture, by the way, I better make it clear before I go any farther. Minnesotans, are there any here? Ah, good. Then let me just say. Okay, well, born, yeah, you're wearing that hat. You must be from northern Minnesota, the Iron Range. No, probably closer to Iowa. No. I'm going to leave that alone. The reason I bring it up is because I tell people regularly, Minnesota did not create passive-aggressive behavior, but we did perfect it, okay? And I happen to be more on the aggressive-aggressive side, which doesn't always work in Minnesota, as Ralph will tell you. You know, sometimes Minnesotans are so afraid that you're going to call us a racist, you're going to call us an Islamophobe, you're going to call us some name that we just don't want to get into that fight. You know what? I would argue that I never did care, but I'm done being careful, even the least bit careful. And I don't really care where you come from. But if you come to this great country, you have to understand you're coming here to be an American. We celebrate everyone's culture. We're happy with that. As long as you are an American, celebrate your culture. I don't care. Italian, Polish, Somali. Okay? But they don't assimilate. And if they don't assimilate, then they should go the hell back to where they came from. Sorry, Ralph. I know this is a family show. I can't help myself.
0: I like today. The apologies to Ralph Reed in that clip. So if you're just tuning in, that was House Majority Whip Tom Emmer from Minnesota and telling it how it is. Here's the thing. This is a reality check. And what has pushed us over the top, and I'll say us being anybody who has the opportunity to be on a stage behind a microphone, even people on social media, there used to be a time where even myself, I would be a little like hesitant to call out things because I'm like, oh, they're going to take this out of context. Oh, it's going to be, good people on both sides. The idiocy that was the media, trying to reframe that in a way that it wasn't intended to be. At this point, I don't care. At this point, we can't care. We can't care when it comes to being called names as a way to shut us down, as a way to have us push back against the crimes, against the insanity, against the very openly hostile environment that liberals and Democrats, socialists, whatever these absolute nut jobs across the country are doing, that they're pushing forth. We have to push back against it. There used to be a time I would even, I'd couch my remarks about transgender. No, it's mental freaking illness. No, it's a dude in a dress. No, I will no longer be kind. No, I will no longer hem and haw. We're going to talk about it. When it comes to the Somali fraud or when it comes to, people over here from another nation who is out there openly supporting terrorists or terrorism. We have to call that what it is and not worry anymore about this. Oh, they're going to say. They will write. So the headline, you guys heard the clip, okay? Just now, heard the clip. He said more than once, I welcome you. If you're going to come over, assimilate, you're going to find yourself here in the United States. You're going to embrace American exceptionalism. You're going to embrace our nation. You're going to assimilate. He said, welcome. Welcome. I don't care what you are. I don't care what nation you come from. I don't care what your background is. Welcome. But the minute you stop assimilating, the minute you come over, you come get into our nation, and then you essentially say, from here within, I will rot it. From within it, I will fight it. From within it, we will take over it. That's when we have a problem. AL.com, who I cannot stress enough, you want to talk about the lamestream, absolute lying media. The headline they had for that clip, they should go back to hell. House GOP leader slammed over openly racist tirade. That wasn't a racist. That was him, as a matter of fact, saying, I'm not racist, but I'm going to be honest. I'm going to be direct. I'm going to be frank. And that's what we have to be moving forward. Back in just a minute, you're listening to April Marie here filling in for Leland.

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6: We have a collision on 65 South after Cahaba Valley Road, so that's after exit 246, and it's in Shelby County. Road work on Pelham Parkway at Martin Street, right shoulder blocked until 4:30 this afternoon. I'm Phil Carter in the Traffic Center.
0: What you hear is what's really happening.
1: The sausage-making process by which we decide on them. And before they get too big for their britches, they should always remember that they're not endowed by God with some great knowledge and anointed to be in these offices. Generally, they were in any given political race the lesser of two evils in a low turnout race that everybody just decided they hated the other guy more in the last week. That's how they get there. That's a terrible way to keep a country together.
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0: Marie here, filling in for Leland. AJ keeping me out of trouble today. Doing the best he can anyway. I was playing that clip. You know, there is something that is, it's like a weight lifted off your shoulder. And I don't know what point it happened in my radio career, but at some point I realized, and I used to joke, and I'll actually put it out there now. If you are a liberal right now being, paid by somebody or being encouraged by somebody to listen to old clips of me on the radio, go ahead and send me a Venmo request because I'll buy you a beer. What a freaking job you've got. There was a point in time I was like, oh, I got to be careful. This is going to be out there in a podcast forever. And then at some point, you realize that what needs to be said, you got to say it. You just got to say it. People are crazy. You got to call them crazy. People are stupid. You got to call them stupid. Because when you dance around it, you're essentially making excuses for it. When you accept or you look at something, you see a headline, you see what's going on at our schools, the teachers with the they, them pronouns. I was searching up earlier, kind of looking for content and saw another example of a elementary school teacher promoting LGBTQ within the elementary school, encouraging kids who are the same, boys to kiss boys, girls to kiss. Like, what the garbage is that? That is insanity. That is disgusting. That is grooming. That is predatory behavior. And we have to say so. And we have to ensure that we are making sure our local school districts, that they're accountable for their actions, that they're watching what happens in the classroom. I've caught some flack, but every time we see in the news, a mugshot of a teacher or a preschool worker or a daycare worker who looks insane, arrested for harming a kid, and it's like, you can look at the picture and you're going, yeah, that person's deranged. Okay, that person is, green hair, nose ring. It's a really sketchy looking dude. It's somebody who, upon sight, you look at and you go, mm-hmm, that tracks. Why are we as parents afraid to say something? I say that as if I would be afraid. You guys know me better than that. I show up on Meet the Teachers and I'm like full on inspecting classrooms. I'm like, let me say hello, and then let me go look at every book that's on the shelves in your classroom, because I want to know what my kids are being exposed to. Let me ask the teacher the tough questions about how they are going to approach or what they're going to approach for a progressive ideas. I'll say that, although clearly I somewhere along the way failed. My kid came home with a bunch of leftist propaganda for Women's History Month. I'm like, Lord have mercy. But I'm not kidding when I tell you we have got to get beyond the point of being polite. Toxic empathy will kill us. If you do not believe me, look to Europe right now. Look to leftist cities and states within our nation. Look to just who got elected on Tuesday of this week in New York City. Empathy will kill us. And you know what? The people who are going to call us the names the loudest, the Southern Poverty Law Centers, look at the hypocrisy there. Look at what we have. Now, by the way, you had to be hiding under a rock not to realize that the SPLC was rotten to the core. Are they more rotten than we expected? Well, to some extent, yeah. Didn't realize they were giving millions of dollars to promote hate. We knew that they were hateful. You could literally read what they wrote about Charlie Kirk and know that. You can read what they wrote about Moms for Liberty, for which I am a proud card-carrying member and will be. Have been from the beginning and will continue to be, no matter what groups like SPLC say against us, no matter what leftists say about us. Mothers are supposed to care for our children. We are supposed to care what they're taught in the classrooms. Contrary to the feminist ideal that says, we're as equal to men. Yeah, we're equal in a lot of ways. But you know what? We are given a nurturing, internal instinct for a reason. It is inherent to us, God given to us. Gender roles matter. And when we let the left convince us they don't, and that it's wrong somehow to celebrate these things that are natural to us, they win. when women stop caring about what's going on in the classroom, what doctors are saying or doing, God forbid you get a therapist who tells your kid that their discomfort is a sign that they're in the wrong body, that God put them in their wrong body. And that the cure for this discomfort is to butcher yourself and poison yourself. God forbid parents and mothers specifically stand up for that. That's what Moms for Liberty is. And SPLC will tell you, mainstream media will tell you, we're in the wrong. We're the terrorist. We're the ones that are wrong. We're racist and every type of homophobic, Islamophobic, ad nauseum. Don't be afraid anymore. If you have been, and I know a lot of 99.5 listeners probably aren't, but I'll tell you what, you got to tell your family and friends, get over it. I feel like there have been places and times it's almost in a hush or in a whisper. I love listening to you on 99.5, but maybe my friends and family don't know I do that. And maybe they don't know I'm a Trump supporter. And maybe they don't know I agree with the ideals of Moms for Liberty, who says, no, kids don't need a COVID vaccination. No, you can't groom my children. No, you can't give them pornographic materials while they're at school or at the public library. Stand up, shout it from the freaking rooftops, because they're going to call us crazy anyway. They're going to call us all the things anyway. They'll make it up even if it's not true. That's who they are. So let's show them who we are. Let's show them that we care. Headline. And you're going to see this. I go to the just landing page of AL.com, and there it is. People around the country talking about the House GOP leaders' openly racist tirade. There was nothing racist about saying, if you come to our country, you better not be wishing to destroy it. If you come to our country, you need to assimilate. You need to learn our language. You need to follow our laws. You need to not be willing and able and attempting to overthrow our government from within it, to undermine our constitution, our values, our rights from within. That's not racist. It's not racist to say, if you're committing a crime, whether it's fraud or whether it's murder, rape, kidnapping, all of the crazy human trafficking, drug trafficking things that we have seen illegals come in our country and do, it's not illegal to say it. It's not racist to say it. You aren't welcome here. If you are following this path, get out. It's not racist to celebrate these most recent immigration orders. Judges and courts siding with the Trump administration and saying, yeah, go ahead with the deportations. Yes, go ahead with stopping people from coming in our country with bogus refugee claims. There are people, and we've been seeing it literally since before Trump's first election, people sitting on the Mexican side of the border coaching people. Here's what you need to say if you want to get asylum. They took what was genuinely intended to help those who needed asylum, and they made it so everybody knew the buzzwords. Everybody knew the right things to say. They're ditching their IDs. They're crossing across other countries to get here. They're flying all over the world to get here. Got to put an end to it. Got to stop it. And it's not racist to say so. And who cares if they call us racist for doing so? All right, I'm going to take a quick break. Phone lines are open, 545-9950. I'm also on the YouTube, although I haven't checked in a few minutes, if you want to comment there. AJ's got the text line open. Back in just a second. You guys hold tight.
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7: We have stop and go traffic, a 4-minute delay, 65 south between exits 255 and 254. We have a crash on Highway 174 at Bald Rock Mountain Road in St. Clair County. I'm Phil Carter in the traffic center.
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0: Well, good afternoon, everyone. April Marie here, filling in for Leland. We are done being careful. The left is going to lie anyway. That's all we're saying. All right, Jim on the cell phone on a line. Line one, let's see if I can push a button and talk at the same time. This is why I can't ever produce a radio show. Hey, Jim, how's it going?
1: Very well. Well enough, anyway, in a sick, sick world. Hey, I don't know if you had covered it or not earlier, but for context, tying into what you were saying earlier, have you seen the footage of that Louisiana pastor down there just
0: yes.
1: beating the tar out of this commie dude? He's his Armenian neighbor from across the street, is what I read. And I think there's something very relevant in that. Have you happened to have seen that yet?
0: I have seen that. That was on my list of things to talk about. I'm glad you brought it up. Yeah, this is a... And what I love about this situation, for those who are unfamiliar with the... there's a video out there of a pastor. He actually gave a... It's Pastor Tony Spell. He gave a press conference yesterday and talked...

0: talked about exactly what happened. He is the pastor of Life Tabernacle Church, and he was out working on a bus, changing a bus battery, changing out bus batteries, and apparently a neighbor across the street routinely would just shout obscene things at him. And at this particular case, he shouted that he was going to rape the pastor's wife and murder the wife and kids and grandkids, and was just vile. And the pastor's caught on video. He's walking up to confront him. The guy throws a punch at the pastor, and boy, does he take care of business.
1: Oh, yeah. Oh, yeah. So, yeah, he tackled him. He spent about 30 seconds giving him a country boy butt whooping and then a swift kick in the jaw on his way up. And honestly, I hardly think he did enough. You know, if you're going to talk about raping of children and murdering your family next time your back is turned. But, you know, there's something being exposed through all this. It's one of those like catalyst type moments, I think, because everybody discussing it is, of course, torn on the issue. Oh, well, he's a pastor. He's
0: no, throw hands. As if,
1: yeah, well, as he said, I laid hands on the sick.
0: He did. He was very unapologetic, which is exactly what we have to be. This man, this wasn't a one...
1: That's a shepherd for you.
0: Yeah, this wasn't a one-time occurrence. He wasn't the first one to throw down. The guy hit him first, and he gave him what he had coming. And it'll be interesting to see what the prosecutors, you know, how they end up doing this, because without a doubt, the pastor whooped that boy's butt. I mean, in a big way. The video, I mean, he's throwing down. And what's amazing is, so when the pastor gets out of jail, goes to his family, goes immediately to church, and then after the service goes to hold a press conference, and his congregation's right there with him. Nobody making, you know, nobody saying he should step down. No one saying it was wrong. He did what he had to do.
1: Right, exactly. And that kind of brings me to my next point here. My main point. Earlier, when the guy from 1819 News was doing his interviews today, one of the people he interviewed was talking about how basically there was this influx of Jimmy Carter Christianity, you know, 35 years ago, and people are of the mind now that not only should Christians, you know, be utter pacifists, but that's, you know, abuse is what we signed up for, basically. And the reason for this is because people are only believing half of the gospel. They're all about the death, burial, and resurrection part, but they don't know anything about the kingdom part, which is the part of the gospel that Jesus actually preached. It's talking about culture. It's talking about, you know, the way that you're supposed to exist in this world and the way you're supposed to care for one another. And there is no argument to be made that, oh, well, he wasn't loving his neighbor when he whooped up on his boy. How would he have been loving his neighbor if he didn't do it? How would he have been caring for the needs of his family and congregation and his wife who were under threat of murder? And these people have threatened them with firearms in the past while the cops were refusing to do anything about it for 6 years. So my point is that, you know, Jesus warned, and these guys were Armenians, is what I've been reading here. So they're immigrants, apparently. Jesus himself warned in Matthew 24 that it would be wars, rumors of wars, and ethnos against ethnos, ethnicities versus ethnicities. This is not like a mystery here. This is exactly what he warned was going to happen, and I just want to take the opportunity to second your declaration there that there's no more time to play around with it, that we are the only generation that can still do something about it. There's no more time for anyone else to grow up and fill these shoes. We're the people who have to step up to the line and say, nope, it ends here. And you're not going to make this like freaking Zimbabwe or South Africa, where they just moved in a bunch of immigrants and ethnicities that were opposed to one another and said, okay, death to the other guys. We're not going to stand for it. We're not going to allow it. And we're not going to be called racist for defending our own lives.
0: Yeah. You know, it's funny because a while back when they started going after our kids, the drag queen story hours, the, you know, gender affirming care, which is really butchering and poisoning children and letting boys in girls' locker rooms. I said, where are the fathers? We've got Moms for Liberty. We've got mothers around the nation, including myself, who have stood up. Moms, you can call us every name in the book, but we're going to be there for our kids. Where are the fathers locking arms and throwing down when they have to protect our kids, to protect their families, to protect their flocks? There is a reason that men have, you know, the testosterone they have and the desire to protect, the innate desire to protect their families. And that's what this pastor did. And I really do say good on him. I hope that others look at this and realize Jesus flipped tables, that he was not there casually wishing and hoping people did it a different way. He was willing and ready to recognize that niceness doesn't always work.
1: Absolutely. I mean, in Proverbs, it talks about how that the righteous rejoice when justice is done. And when the justice comes down, the wicked flee in terror. And he put the terror of God in that boy.
0: Yes, he did.
1: You know, right here in Birmingham, 5 or 6 years ago, myself and, you know, at least a few other believers, and you're right, more than half of them were moms, I think, showed up at one of those drag queen story hours. And, you know, we shouted loud enough to get the cops called. And guess what? When the cops came, oh, it just turns out, it happens to have turned out that some of those drag queens in there, because they used an alias, were freaking sex offenders with pentagrams hanging from their rearview mirrors.
0: Disgusting.
1: So, yeah, the opportunity is there. Get out and find it.
0: Yep.
1: Target-rich environment.
0: Yep. Thank you so much for calling in, Jim. I appreciate it. We're going to hit a quick break. When we come back, we'll continue this conversation about this pastor. I am all for it. Back in a minute.
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4: U.S. Congressman Barry Moore is throwing his support behind President Trump in a recent move to get the Save America Act passed through the U.S. Senate. The Save America Act has already been passed in the U.S. House, but has been held up for months now in the Senate due to Democrats seeking to stop the election integrity bill from moving forward and Republican leadership apparently unwilling to fight harder for its passage. On Wednesday, President Trump refused to sign a housing bill into law that came to him from Congress. Trump said he will not sign any more legislation until the Save America Act is passed. Moore chimed in on social media after Trump made that announcement, encouraging the Senate to listen to the president, nuke the filibuster rule, and pass the bill. I'll be back with more Alabama stories after this.
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4: A status hearing has now been canceled regarding a lawsuit filed against Senator Tommy Tuberville. That lawsuit challenges his residency here in the state as he runs for governor. It claims that Tuberville does not live in Alabama but Florida and therefore does not fulfill the state's constitutional requirement of 7 years residency in the state before running for office. The lawsuit was filed in the Montgomery County Circuit Court after the Alabama Republican Party rejected a challenge within that party to Tuberville's residency. Both sides presented their evidence to the ALGOP leadership just a few weeks ago. Tuberville is also scheduled to file a motion to dismiss in this lawsuit filed against him. I'm Andrea Tice.
6: How did I lose weight? And I did. Lean, right here. I did. I love this stuff. Listen, Brickhouse Nutrition been with me for a long time. So chatting with Miles, I'm up at like 235. True story, I never minded being 235, but you know what minded? 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

0: Well, good afternoon, everyone. April Marie here for Leland. Today, tomorrow, early next week, as we head into Independence Day, celebrate this incredible nation of ours. Look, it only stays incredible if we fight for it. It only stands incredible if we recognize what makes it incredible and hold on to it. That's got to come from a place of genuine caring, not just lip service. Every election cycle, I'm reminded that it's really easy to talk the talk. How many lawmakers do you hear from only during election time and then poof, into the wind they go? Kay Ivey, great example of this. You watch other governors in conservative states running laps around her. And I meant that figuratively, but it could go literally too. We're going to see that change. I am really hoping we're going to see that change. One of the things I love about this term for President Donald Trump is the difference between him and Biden. It's kind of remarkable being here in the studio, which we've talked about this before on air. I don't have cable television. So when I'm here surrounded by cable news, it shows you just how often Trump makes himself available. Not only does he show up to give speeches all around the country that are streamed and open press, but then he takes questions. He does Q&As all the time in the Oval Office, all the time at events. This is making himself accessible, and that's what we need. We had State Senator-elect Scott Ortiz in here yesterday. Tomorrow we will have Lloyd Peoples, who is an incoming House representative replacing Jim Carnes. This is what we need. We need to be able to pick these guys out of a crowd. We need to be able to hear their voice. We need to hold them accountable. But in addition to that, we have to ask that they step up. That it's not enough to just do the right thing when elections roll around. It's not enough to just, you know, do just enough to get by, to get an endorsement from a, you know, a business group or a Second Amendment group or a pro-life group. We need them actively out there doing the things that strengthen our rights, that protect our rights, that roll back the bad things. And we do have bad things. You've got a duty to report in the state of Alabama. Now, there's no criminal penalty for it, but why is that there? Why did we have conservatives in Alabama say, if you've got a firearm on you and a law enforcement officer asks, you have a duty to report? Now, I'm going to report. I just feel like it's good manners, by the way, okay? I get pulled over, a law enforcement officer, you know, stops me for speeding, God forbid, knock on wood, we've had that happen pretty recently, or, you know, whatever it is, if I'm carrying, I'm going to say, hey, for my safety and for yours, I'm going to let you know there's a firearm. This has happened before. But should it be in state statute? Should it be required? No. It's an infringement on our rights. And I hate that it's there. I hope they take that back. There are red flag laws that were put into place as a part of the inner city violence prevention. No. Take it back, guys. We need strong leaders, and we need them in our elected positions. And then we need strong leaders in our churches and in our homes. Men, step up. Whatever it is, look around you in your life. Are you there for your wife and kids? Do you know what teachers are doing in your kids' classrooms? Are you familiar with all of the problems and challenges facing your family in your kids' middle school, high school? Do they have the insanity that is radical gender ideology? You'd be surprised around here. And I'm not just talking about, you know, down the road at Magic City Acceptance Academy where you expect it. I'm talking about in Vestavia and Homewood and Hoover and Trustville. Do your schools have madness and people within them promoting it? What about on your school board? Have you paid attention to who represents you on your school board, who represents you at the State Board of Education? Because that's how we stop this madness. As the Trump administration, and I go back to education a lot because it's so very important to me. It's funny because it didn't become important to me because it was my beat at 18-19. It became my beat at 18-19 because it was important to me. And you guys heard from Brian Dawson today filling in for Andrew. I like to joke, you know, he's not my boss. He's my boss's boss. But he saw my passion for education, for, you know, preventing the woke, from stopping the woke, from pointing out the woke. And if the left are like, oh, that's a boogeyman, what does that mean? I'll tell you what it means. It means over teachers in the classroom teaching oppressed and oppressors, teaching only the biographies of the radical left. You know, when we have Women's History Month or Black History Month or Pride Month, God forbid, which, by the way, is Traditional Families Month. We're taking that thing back. We're taking this month back. It's been refreshing to only see and hear a little bit of occasional Pride stuff. I told you last, just in case you missed it last week, this is my answer to this. If your email, you check in your email, go in there and put in Pride Month. Every email that you're subscribed to for a business that you got a Pride Month, there was an advertisement, an acknowledgement, something for Pride Month, unsubscribe. Stop using them. Use your pocketbook to weigh in. Go ahead, unsubscribe and reply and tell them why you did it. That's how we get them to stop pushing their radical agendas down our throats. We make them realize it's going to cost them. So I did that, and then this year has been delightful. I have, you know, and Barnes & Noble, you've got your bookstores, you've got your main stores. I got a freaking University of Alabama printing press email promoting Pride Month propaganda, things that their teachers and their students had published, written and published related to Pride Month. It's ridiculous. And it only stops when we point it out and stand up to it. Yeah, if you haven't seen the video of the pastor throwing hands, I'm just trying to find what he said about it, because it is Pastor Tony Spell. And what's great about what he did, A, is it's just nice to see a man like take charge that way. He's going to protect his wife. He's going to protect his family. He's going to protect his grandkids, his church, his flock. But then afterwards, he stood up and he said, yeah, I did it. And this is why. And the police didn't do it. I haven't done enough. Now the police are coming like, oh, well, there's been five or six calls. They're denying some of the claims. But I'm telling you, the number of witnesses, I've got a story open here from one of their local news channels. The guy that first threw the first punch and then caught it, needed 5 stitches to his chin, got a pretty gnarly cut on his chin. Gonna have some bruising and swelling around the eye. He earned that. We need to make men who feel like they can threaten women, we need to put the fear of God back in them. The men in our lives, the men around us, need to make sure that the women in their lives feel safe. That pastor's wife feels good tonight. She's going to bed knowing she's going to be protected tonight. We need more of that. I'm 100% supportive. If you are willing to talk the talk and throw the fist like this guy did, you better be willing to catch it on the other side as well. And there's no convincing me that what he did was wrong or unnecessary or over the top. And like I said, it'll be interesting to see what the prosecutors say, if it goes to trial, what a jury says or what a judge says. This is a man who has dedicated his life to his family and his community, and that's who he is standing up for. Good on him. All right. We are going to take a quick break. When we come back, we'll get into some of the other headlines of the day. You guys hold tight. Leland Live with April Marie.
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15: We have a crash, malfunction, junction, 2059 East at I-65, exit 124B and C. The right shoulder and merge lane are blocked. Crash downtown, left lane blocked. 65 North at 3rd Avenue, exit 260B. It's stop and go now from Oxmoor, exit 256. I'm Phil Carter in the traffic center.
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everyone. April Marie here, filling in for Leland the rest of this week. Early next week, loving this the World Cup games. People falling in love with our nation, realizing that they have been lied to about the United States of America. Here's what I feel like we should do. Okay, hear me out here. We take the routes that these World Cup fans did themselves, where they're traveling all around the country, doing road trips, meeting people, eating at all American restaurants, making friends. And we make some of these leftist crazies do that same thing. Because here's what I believe, and I sincerely believe this. The left has turned itself into such an echo chamber that, and I had a dear friend, a woman I love with all of my heart, and she drank the Kool-Aid. And you could watch it. You could see it. You could see just even on when Trump came onto the scene in politics, and then what the Roy Moore, even right here in Alabama, you know, the Roy Moore election and Doug Jones and Trump and the leftists in Alabama. It's like they put themselves in some kind of bubble. And you can see this because you can see the same individuals out there with the little blue dots on their car. And you can see them out there at the No Kings protest, at the BLM protest, all of the things. They have gotten themselves into this super poisonous, hyper negative, completely detached from reality world that gives no credit to how great a nation we really are. And then they sit around and they watch talk show hosts talking about how bad things are and how awful things are and how hateful we are. Trump supporters are this, and Christians are now all hateful, and they're all Christian nationalists, and they're all the devil themselves, and they've taken over religion. And it's everything is so in this liberal mindset, so awful. And we have people coming from all around the world going, wait, what? This isn't bad. People are polite and they're loving and they're friendly and they're kind. Yeah, we are. Contrary to what and it's not just, you know, media here. It's the propaganda they're getting in their own country. The United States is a great nation. So much of it. If you were to look at mainstream media, if you look at AL.com, if you look at it, you'd think crime was rampant. Well, most everybody in Alabama lives somewhere safe. Even in Birmingham, there are areas where you know this is going to be completely unsafe. And then, you know, there are areas where if there is crime, it's spillover crime. It's not crime originating in neighborhoods. There are incredibly wonderful places. There are 99 neighborhoods in the city of Birmingham. Most of them wonderful to live in. Some of them not so much. That goes across the country. Across the country, if you were to take crime statistics and break it out into census tracts, and you were to look at where the crime is, there are huge, huge swaths of the United States where there is no crime, where there is no violent murders. Occasionally, you'll get an area where there's a case of domestic violence. And that's usually, but there's no gangs everywhere around the United States. It's safe to walk in your neighborhoods. It's safe for kids to ride bikes. We live in a time where we see the negative. And for whatever reason, the conservatives, we have the ability to look at this and process this in a way. And I think it has to do with the lifestyle we choose, right? It has to do with, we go to church every Sunday and we see our neighbors. And we know that we can sit and worship with those who vote a different way, who believe a different thing. We know that we can go out and cut our grass, or in my case, have my 13-year-old daughter cut our grass and have the neighbors stop and be friendly while they're out walking their dogs. We live in a country worth celebrating, but that's not what you'd think if you were to only consume news from the left, because they're doomsdayers. We get a little worried over here, and we should be a little worried when the left tries to infiltrate, when, you know, they try to run somebody in Texas who hates Christianity, when they try to run somebody who's white and says he's sorry for being white.
when you see what's happening in New York City, Seattle, California, yeah, I can get a little hyper focused on making sure that doesn't spill out. But overall, we have a phenomenal nation worth celebrating. And not just here on the 250th anniversary, not just on Independence Day, but day to day. And, you know, I look at, again, I've chosen, my kids have not gone to ever a day of public school in their life. We're zoned for Birmingham City Schools. So it has not been in the cards for them. But I look at schools, I look at the education and the state of education, and I don't see the kids coming out of the public schools understanding how great we are, how lucky we are, because that's not what they're being taught. That's not what they're being shown. That's not what that's not being instilled in them in a value. I grew up, I went to public schools myself, and I had the old school teachers, and by old school, I mean old. These weren't young, nose-ringed. Occasionally, I'd have an old, younger teacher, and I can pretty much recall and count on my fingers how many new teachers I had. But even in Brevard County, Florida, which, by the way, is where Moms for Liberty originated. Moms for Liberty originated in Brevard County, Florida. By and large, our teachers were patriotic. Our teachers loved our nation. We didn't know what their politics were, but I guess they're pretty conservative. These were church-going, Bible-reading, American country-loving, patriotic, love-to-be in the field of education teachers, educators. That's what they wanted to be. Not indoctrinators, not negative Nellies. I did that story a couple months ago on the teacher over in Northport who was spending her, and I put this in air quotes because it was her school's defense, on her breaks. She was railing about ICE and railing about Trump and railing about, you know, the state of the nation and how sad it is. Do you think that woman is making her kids' school days, the kids who are in her classroom, the elementary school, do you think that she's making their days joyful, that she's teaching them what a great country we live in? No, because in her little siloed opinion, it's awful. In her little siloed opinion, there's nothing worth celebrating. Except for maybe the Supreme Court justices who can't tell their butt from their elbow. No! We got to get back to this. We got to get back to celebrating our nation. I'm going to start with sending people along the same path Freddie has taken. Back in just a minute, you're listening to Leland Live with April Marie.

0: it's a hot topic, we're talking about it on Birmingham's Talk 99.5.
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9: We have a crash, malfunction, junction, 2059 East at I-65, exit 124 BNC, the right shoulder and merge lane are blocked. Crash downtown, left lane blocked, 65 North at 3rd Avenue, exit 260B. It's stop and go now from Oxmoor, exit 256. I'm Phil Carter in the traffic center.
0: What you hear is what's really happening.
10: You live and learn. At least I can admit I was wrong, right?
11: Right.
10: And that's what Tucker Carlson claims to be doing. He claims that he's been wrong about supporting the Republican Party. Listen, we probably got people in the audience that still like Tucker Carlson. That's fine. But this Tucker Carlson now is not the Tucker Carlson that I was a fan of years ago.
0: Real talk, real news, Talk 99.5.

0: Well, good afternoon, everyone. April Marie here, filling in for Leland. I got a little excited about liking the music there. Randy on the line. Hey, Randy, how's it going?
1: Doing pretty good. How you doing?
0: I am doing well today.
1: Well, my son had to do a book report on old laws and stuff. It's on the books and stuff. Up here in Double Springs, Alabama, Winston County up here, there's a law. It's been in effect there since 1806. You can take your wife, your girlfriend, or your fiance to the courthouse on Sunday from 12 o'clock to 1 o'clock, and you can whoop her with a hickory no bigger than in your pinky.
0: Okay. I love learning about old laws. I don't know why, but it's they're entertaining to no end.
1: I wonder how many people have really done that, though.
0: I'm going to go with probably none in a minute. What year did you say that was put on the books?
2: 1806.
1: 1806, but I asked the sheriff. He said the last time he remembers anybody doing it was 1978.
0: Oh, goodness. But he remembers somebody doing it.
1: Yeah.
0: That's crazy. I'll tell you what. In the state of Florida, lawmakers have to do, they in order to get an extra slot on the bills they file, they have to do a repeal law where they have to find old laws like that and take them off the books. So people go through every year and look for laws and then take them off the books.
1: Well, this ain't never been took off. I just like cattle rustling. Up there, it's still a hanging offense.
0: You know what? I'm going to write that one down, the repeal laws, because you'll have to ask him. So did everyone in his class get assigned to find a crazy old law like that?
1: Yeah.
0: Good times. I, you know, that's actually a fun assignment.
1: Yeah.
0: All right. Well,
1: I said, they probably ain't done it here lately, but you know, back in the, he said 75 was the last one that he knowed, actually hearing and seeing about somebody carrying their wife to the courthouse.
0: Lord have mercy. That's crazy.
1: Can you imagine doing that today?
0: Yeah, no, I can't imagine doing that today. And I'm pretty sure that if someone did that today, they'd still end up arrested under our current domestic violence laws.
1: But it's on the books, though. It's law.
0: You know, it's funny that you say that because during that last commercial break, somebody had emailed me and I was going down a rabbit hole because if you are a member of a teachers union in the state of Alabama, there's only a 10-day window to leave. And that 10-day window happens in the summer. And so I was trying to figure out what that 10-day window was. Well, thanks for calling in, Randy. I appreciate it.
1: And God bless you.
0: Thank you. So he's a Winston County that you can go whoop your wife with a what did he say it was? A hickory. Yeah. AJ's just shaking his head over here. How do you think your wife would take that? She would turn around and whoop you with something, wouldn't she?
2: Right.
0: That's most wives
2: I
0: know.
2: Never do that anyway, so.
0: Yeah.
2: I was wondering, because obviously there are some laws here, and I know we talked about that before on the show before, but it's just interesting to see the laws that were in effect at certain times and how some of these laws are still in the books. Now, obviously, a lot of people don't know the laws like that verbatim, but there's always that one that knows these particular laws. Like, you can't walk on the side of the road on a Sunday if it's sunny outside wearing all white. Like, who came up with that law?
0: Yeah, who decided this was going to be a thing? I actually just Googled dwarf tossing Alabama laws because there was a whole thing in Florida where there was a prohibition against dwarf tossing and midget tossing. I don't know what one or the other. And and then there was a movement to repeal it. And I was like, how do you end up with, like, where, how did that end up an issue?
2: Right. Because that's basically how laws are made, just like those railroad crossings. Something had to happen at that particular spot where those arms are there for the railroad tracks. So someone, either their family or maybe themselves, was being tossed, and they're like, "All right, I'm gonna get back at you.
0: I'm gonna put a law in this.
2: Yeah, I'm gonna create a law.
0: Yeah, it's a thing. All right, I'm gonna let you get the phones are people are calling in. I'm assuming that other people know of crazy laws that are still on the books. Yeah, the dwarf tossing. Okay, by the way, RIP my ads. Because this computer doesn't have, usually I have it where I can't, you know, all my searching is private. I'm on a temporary computer because if you missed the memo, my dog ate my laptop. That wasn't just an excuse I used for Jeff Poore for missing a deadline. The dog did, in fact, take her mouth, put it sideways, and chomp my computer in just the right place for my screen to go up. So I'm using my daughter's, and RIP now. Her search results, because now we're going to get ads for dwarf tossing, aka midget tossing, which is apparently there's no Alabama law. It was just a Florida thing. Okay, go into the phone lines. We've got Alan. How's it going, Alan?
3: How you doing?
0: Good.
3: I was curious about in the newsrooms and stuff. I mean, what all is going on in the country? And I see the people in Washington, the Democrats, get up there and they'll say some of the craziest things I've ever seen in my life. I mean, just the most outlandish things. I mean, I could say that at least the Democrats loved our country. You know, we had a few differences, you know. I'm more conservative, but, you know, I don't care if you're gay, black, straight, you can worship, I don't know, whatever. I was in the military. But, I mean, I just think we're headed down a road that I don't know where it's going to end, because if you think these people are going to stop when Trump gets out of there, you're wrong.
0: No.
3: They'll just be the next Nazi.
0: Yep.
3: I mean,
0: oh, no,
3: I don't know where it's going to end.
0: Well, where it ends is where we say we don't care what you call us. We don't care what you publish about us. We don't care about whatever. We're going to keep standing up for what's right. And then at some point, they realize it's not having the same impact. I tell people this all the time. One of the worst things to happen in terms of combating actual racism is the left calling everything racism, because then you've got an entire population of people that are so used to being called racist. So it's like the little boy he called Wolf. It doesn't have the same impact. You're like, that guy's racist. And you're like, okay, well, yesterday you were calling me racist. Yesterday you were calling that guy racist. So how do you know? And so I think the left has done us a great, the left has done us a great disservice by trying to redefine definitions as a way of personal attacks.
3: Yeah, when I see 70-year-old senators and congressmen, you know, especially, I guess it's more senators, but, and they're up there and they don't know what a woman is anymore.
0: Oh, it's insane.
3: I just don't know how this is going to end well. I mean, I keep thinking that, I mean, I may not be alive, I'm in my 60s, but something bad's going to happen, because, you know, you got millions of veterans in this country that, you know, we're the nicest people in the world. But I think even nice people, just like that preacher, they have
0: there's a
3: limits.
0: Tipping point. Yeah. And no, there's
3: I'm
0: absolutely.
3: I'm worried about it. I mean, I'm not worried about losing. I'm just worried about the devastation. I mean, I don't know what these people are so they're ridiculous. They cannot do anything together. I mean, it's out of control. I don't know how it's going to end, but good luck to you, and I hope it ends well, but I just don't see it. Good luck.
0: Thank you. You know how it ends? It ends when we collectively, as a nation, say enough is enough. We say, you know, and I hope there are always these opportunities, these doors that open for individuals to say, regardless of your political affiliation, this is right, this is wrong, right? We decide that. What you look at what's happening in New York City with these elected officials, one of them making excuses for the 9/11 terrorist. That's a right or wrong issue. And you gotta be bat poop crazy to not recognize that's wrong. You know, Hamas sympathizers, wrong. Guy in Texas saying, dogging Christianity. Wrong. Apologize. People feeling like they need to apologize for their whiteness. Wrong. You know, there's a right and a wrong, and it transcends. It transcends political, partisan, all of this, those labels, and just gets down to what do you know to be true? What is true? And what we know to be true, what we should know to be true, is, you know, and we live in a great country. We have a wonderful God who gives us forgiveness, who gives us, offers us grace, who offers us salvation. There is right and there is wrong. There is, I don't even know what to say it. And then there's also just crazy. And what we're seeing a lot of right now is crazy. How do we save ourselves? Well, each of us by doing our own part. I tell people all the time, it doesn't have to be you give money to make your community stronger. Maybe you give of your time. Maybe you give of your talents. Maybe you get involved in a church group. Maybe you go teach literacy skills at an after-school program. There is an opportunity for you no matter who you are, no matter what your situation, station in life, socioeconomic situation is. There is an opportunity for you to make this nation stronger and better. Maybe it is just when you have your grandkids talking to them about how great our nation is. It's the little things that really will make a

0: healthy. I think we all have this responsibility. All right, let's go to let's see. Well, Bill wants to talk about Iran. Did I go right over my 45-minute break, or did we? Yeah, I did. Okay, we're gonna be back in just a minute. We'll go to the phone lines. John Wall sent me a text message. He is running a little behind schedule, but we'll hear from him in the next hour. Back in a second.
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9: Stop and go traffic downtown on 65 South between 17th Street South and University Boulevard. We have a crash 2059 East at I-65, exit 124 B and C, the right shoulder and merge lane blocked there. I'm Phil Carter in the traffic center.
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0: almost evening, I suppose. 4:52. April Marie here, filling in for Leland. You can catch me online. Yes, I'm on Facebook. I'm absolutely terrible about it. X is the better place. APRYLMARIE. And of course, 99.5. If you're not following them, they've got a Twitter account, Instagram account. Of course, now the YouTube Live, which is Real Talk 99.5 TV on YouTube. You can just search that on up and watch your favorite host or favorite fill-in host. We're still workshopping, AJ and I over here, workshopping my favorite fill-in title. I went by the favorites, everybody's favorite substitute teacher for a while. That's what I would call it, claim the title I claimed in Montgomery before I got my own show there. What was Yaffe? What was it? Was just the most listened to or most often fill in?
1: No, yeah, I think I had game.

0: the Monica the most fill-in guest host.
1: Okay. Yeah. And then he went to Tennessee.
0: Yeah.
1: Ran away on us.
0: Yeah.
1: Did y'all make it a bad experience for him at one point? Is this your response? Is it you or John Bird who made him run away?
0: No, it was definitely was not me.
1: I was gonna say it's actually Dale. Yeah. Although what happened was Yaffe ran away to Tennessee, and then Dale followed him. So now they both have shows in Huntsville and in Tennessee, mm-hmm. which cracks me up.
0: Yeah.
1: Yeah, everybody's favorite fill-in. Don't tell Brian Dawson I said that, because he is, in fact, filling in for Andrew. Back to the phone lines. Bill Holding. How's it going, Bill? Nope, did I push the right button? Okay, I didn't push the button. Hey, Bill.
2: It's all good. Thank you for taking my call, ma'am. I have a question. I wanted to get your take on it. I'm a veteran and of Afghanistan, and to make a long story short, I don't get what Trump is trying to do, obviously maybe to keep from sending in ground troops, but why are we playing footsie with the Iranians and trying to make a deal and all this stuff when we should have made them a parking lot a long time ago? What do you think?
1: Well, and you'll see, you'll hear, I haven't talked a lot about Iran. I'll give updates in terms of what's on the news. I'm going to tell you, this is just not something where I feel like I feel confident in weighing in. I see the argument. We had the upper hand for whatever reason. And I don't know if it was midterm pressure from Congress, if it was, you know, all the talking heads starting to weigh in. Oh, you said this was going to be 4 weeks and now it's been 4 months. You know, what kind of pressure Trump was getting. But I certainly am waiting and hoping that this does not turn out to be an absolute disaster for him, because that in turn becomes a disaster for us and our military.
2: Absolutely. And for the midterms. And yeah. I was talking with a friend of mine the other day that if gas prices don't continue to drop and if they go back up before the midterms, I mean, it's over. I mean, it's going to be sad. It'll really be bad.
1: Yep, I know.
2: That's just my personal opinion.
1: I agree with you 100%. Thanks for calling, Bill. Sorry, I'm not much more
2: Thank
1: help
2: you.
1: There. Yeah, it's one of those things, and you'll notice just in terms of the topics I get excited and talk about, you know, I like to talk where I'm in my wheelhouse, and when it comes to foreign policy and when it comes to military things, I have no experience with that personally. And so you're going to find I don't talk about it as much, although I will say to his point is, you know, we've got to figure out a way out of this that doesn't end with us losing ground, you know, and that's what we had a caller, I want to say Friday, who said, you know, how is the Trump deal, you know, how is this something worth celebrating if it's not as good as the Biden deal was? Well, we don't know what that deal is going to be. We're still operating under an MOU right now as they hash things out. This is make it or break it in terms of, was this worth going in and doing what we've done? We've killed a number of people. Trump celebrated that. We played a clip of that, I want to say on Monday, in terms of, you know, we took out their Navy. We took out a lot of their leaders. But will we see the kind of change there, wholesale change, that Trump promised us? All I've got to say is we better. We absolutely need to. And so we will keep an eye on that. You know, pretty quiet on the negotiations front in terms of just what the news is reporting, what is coming from Marco Rubio and J.D. Vance. We know that J.D. Vance's team really was over there leading the efforts. Rubio has gone to weigh in on this. I was looking to see if I missed anything from Rubio this afternoon since I've been on air. We do see, Rubio's timeline is full of Venezuelan response to the Venezuelan earthquakes, where he says the U.S. is mounting an immediate response and mobilizing support for the Venezuelan people affected by earthquakes. The U.S., we've deployed our search and rescue teams and are providing consular assistance to Americans and their families. He's providing a lot of information in terms of those earthquakes. The United States offers our deepest condolences to the people of Venezuela following the devastating earthquakes. So that is what he's talking about today. He is over there, you know, I'm looking at pictures from 24 hours ago of Rubio over in the Middle East. Working on this package, working on this deal, trying to get through these negotiations. And we'll see. I mean, look, here's he's I guess next stop was Kuwait. Images of him there. He went and met with UAE's president. So the talks continue. The left would have us believe this has been a complete waste. We have lost the deal. Maybe we have lost the upper hand. Maybe they will pull an ace out of their pocket. That's what we're all hoping for. And I get really mad when people are like, "Ah, oh, it's just awful. It's bad. It's terrible. We did lose." Let's give them a chance. Let's see what the deal is before we decry what the deal is. And that's where we're going with that. Okay, when we come back from this break, running a little late with John Wall, but he and Brittany are on their way, so we'll hear from them in the next hour. My kids have safely arrived at the pool. If you're wondering for that update, that's what I just got. Back in a second. You guys hold tight. It's April Marie filling in for Leland.

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2: Republican congressional delegates from Alabama are lauding the results of a U.S. Supreme Court ruling that occurred in the month of June back in 2022. U.S. Congressman Gary Palmer says that the Dobbs versus Jackson 6-3 decision to overturn Roe v. Wade has saved countless unborn lives and corrected a constitutional overreach that took the issue out of the hands of the American people and their elected representatives. The ruling puts the decision on creating abortion laws or prohibitions on each state's leadership. This has allowed for Alabama to implement a full ban on abortion procedures with no exceptions except when the life of the mother is medically endangered. U.S. Senator Katie Britt says the Dobbs decision was never the end of the conversation but the start of supporting moms and families through their pregnancy journey. And Congressman Robert Adderholt said the decision is moving the nation back in the direction of protecting the most vulnerable, as our nation's founding fathers would have wanted. I'll be back with more Alabama stories after this.
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2: A traffic stop in Tuscaloosa County has led to the seizure of 10 pounds of cocaine. A canine unit was able to sniff out the drugs, which were found hidden in a backpack under the spare tire of a black Ford pickup truck. Oswaldo de la Cruz Gutierrez was the driver and has since been arrested. The Birmingham Zoo is celebrating the 250th birthday of this nation by offering free admission to veterans, active military, and their dependents on July 4th as part of their Red, White, and Zoo event. I'm Andrea Tice.
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0: Well, good afternoon, everyone. Good evening, I suppose. It is, in fact, after 5 p.m. That snuck up on me. April Marie here, filling in today, tomorrow, and Monday through Wednesday of next week. Basically, you guys are getting 8 hours of 18-19. Today and tomorrow. Brian Dawson in before me for Andrew. He will be back again tomorrow as well. As always, you can, if you miss part, all or part of a program, you can catch them on the podcast on the Talk99.5 website, which is this Talk99.5.com. You can catch the videos on the YouTube. We live stream now, have been for a minute, so you can check us out there and watch the program if you are so inclined. Linda Liu on the phone lines. Hey there.
1: I don't think you're near as old as I am, but for most of my life since I was in high school, we fought Iran. And they're serial killers.
0: Oh, they're awful.
1: And how do you negotiate with a serial killer?
0: Yeah. And here's the problem. And people are going to say, you know, we're not going to know until it's over, until you're looking back where we land on this thing. But Trump did something. Presidential administrations for decades have been saying something needs to be done, and Trump did something, and so this is the beginning, hopefully, of getting them to recognize that they can't keep supporting terrorists.
1: I sort of support Bill when he said we should have turned Iran into a parking lot. I sort of agree with him on that. I know that sounds terrible. I know there's probably some innocent people over there, but what the hell? You realize for me, it's been 49 years.
0: Yeah. And I remember when we very first started bombing Iran, is there were clips of just about, like I said, every president going back decades saying, you know, Iran is a problem. We need to deal with Iran. And nobody did until now.
1: Nobody did.
0: And
1: I'm glad Trump passed, but it's like, how does he think he's going to negotiate with a serial killer? Because you can't.
0: Well, by doing what we've done, and you kill the bad ones, right? You target them and you take them out. Now, do you level it to a parking lot? That's what Bill suggested earlier. Trump says we're just going to continue this, and we will bomb and kill the bad leaders until they get some leaders in there who are going to make deals to make sure they don't get weapons they're not supposed to have. Yesterday, he said we are entering the era of a historic agreement. So we're going to see what this agreement is. And hopefully, you know, they have the fear of God in them.
1: I mean, we always have a lot of hope. You have to admit that about America. I'm hopeful.
0: That's me as a person. I tend
1: to be but hopeful.
0: Yes. Exactly. Well, I appreciate
1: love you, April Marie.
0: Thank you, Linda Liu. I appreciate it.
1: Bye.
0: Bye. All right. So we've got the Senate, by the way. So the media going a little crazy yesterday over the closed door meeting with senators where President Trump yelled at Senator Cassidy. Following that, though, the Senate defeated the Iran war powers with the help of Fetterman, and Cassidy switched sides. He said he had a change of heart. He had a tough conversation, and they were... After passing it a day before, yesterday they came back and defeated it with Cassidy flipping his vote. So, you know, for all the crud that Trump takes, he's pretty persuasive. So that's what we got going on there. I was looking at an update over here, but it's stuff we already know. All right. Looking at what's going on on the Hill today, we've got the Democrats just show it. At this point, It's they and one of our callers talked about this earlier. The Democrats get to these meetings and do everything they can for the soundbite, for the fundraising pitch, for the media clip. And they're out here attacking Trump and his administration on, you know, absolute nonsense. And that's what we're seeing day in and day out. At this point, I think they're and what we're going to find following Tuesday is Democrats running from what is happening within their own party because they have to, because Americans aren't going to stand for this nonsense. You know, what one thing, speaking of 9/11, and so one of these candidates was defending the terrorists of 9/11. One thing that happens when the U.S. is under attack, literally or even metaphorically, is we have a tendency to come together. We have a tendency to, whether it's a natural disaster or whether it's an attack like that, we come together as a nation and are stronger together that way. And so I'm hoping that everything that happened and everything that the left has on the ballot, that they come and they push themselves out of this, you know, ridiculously socialist, progressive, communist nonsense and back to a little bit more mainstream. I feel like if we're looking at on the right, we tend to take care of our own. We will call an extremist an extremist. We will call, you know, again, back to that, if you're calling everybody a racist, it loses the weight of what an actual racist is. But we will call out our racists. Unlike the SPLC, which will fund them, we will call them out. We will seek to fight them. You know, I have no problem when someone goes after Israel, you know, from the right side, that, you know, calling them out. I have no problem, you know, saying something is vile when something is vile. Heck, I sometimes on this program or on 99.5 on this station get people go, oh, you're talking about something Trump did that you don't like. We don't do that. No, we do that. We have to do that because that's what separates us from the left. They embrace their crazies. They embrace the bad stuff. They embrace whatever the message is. There are times in which I go, probably shouldn't have said that. Probably shouldn't have posted that. But then for the most part, I am really enjoying Trump term two. I'm enjoying the leadership he's put into place. I'm loving watching Marco Rubio expand and spread his wings. Hegseth, who had the hardest time with confirmation, some people weren't even sure he was going to make it through confirmation or make it to confirmation, has turned out to be incredible for military recruitment, for military action, for strengthening the military, for restoring confidence in our troops and in our country and in our strength. I love that. I love what I'm seeing. Reports coming out now. Okay. We ran into this in our own primary runoff. What a small group of people can do. New York City, just 11% voted in Tuesday's election. Guess what? You stay home, you get crazies. That is happening around the country. This voter apathy, we gotta overcome it. We gotta overcome it ourselves. Even here in Alabama, I did a story shortly after the election of Democrats turning out in ways and numbers that they haven't ever before, in places they haven't ever before, in conservative strongholds, Democrats, you know, doubling their turnout. We have got to make sure that we're not apathetic leading into the November elections. Speaking of which, I'm pretty sure John Wall and Brittany will, his lovely fiance will make it before the end of today's program. All right, we're going to take a quick break. When we come back, we will continue with today's top headlines. 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
12: 9-minute delay downtown on 65 South between 17th Street and Green Springs Avenue. Stop and go traffic there. Collision 2059 East at I-65, exit 124 BNC. The right shoulder and merge lane are blocked there. We also have a crash in Hoover. 459 South at I-65, exit 15. I'm Phil Carter in the traffic center.
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0: Well, good evening, everyone. April Marie here. Phone lines open, 545-9950, as we round out this final hour of Thursday afternoon. I've gone over some of the Supreme Court decisions. The left going a little crazy, AOC blasting the Supreme Court for the removal of the protections for Syrian and Haitian nationals. It was a decision released today that clears the way for the federal government to remove protections for citizens of Haiti and Syria under a federal program that was allowing them to stay here. I will say, and I have to go back and look at it, because it is now, I've scrolled past it in my timeline. I think it was Stephen Moore who was saying, like, they were saying, well, isn't Haiti dangerous? And it's like, well, if all the Haitians flee, then who's going to save Haiti? Like, we can't just take all, and here's a problem that the left has just completely ignored. Who is coming over? Who is claiming refugee status or coming over? And it's able-bodied. It's the same people terrorizing these countries coming over here. They're leaving no one left to fix it. They're basically like, okay, we're all going to go to the, no. We are slowly but surely, this week with SCOTUS decisions coming out this week, unraveling the mess that Joe Biden made for us with those open borders, with the extension of all of these different immigration acts. We're getting to a point where we're starting to restore what I would consider sanity. Most people would consider sanity to our immigration system, but it's going to take so long to undo the damage that was done. You know, we're looking at midterm elections, but then we have to look at what comes next, because we're going to get into this position where every 4 to 8 years, you know, we're volleying back and forth on these policies. What can be done by executive order? What laws can be ignored? We have got to restore, and this is where those midterms come in so important. And not just, you know, here in Alabama, we look at it as we're pretty safe. You guys have heard me, and I'll say it again, rage about this 6-1 map. Terry Sewell needs to be gone from Congress tomorrow. She needs to be gone. We should have really redone those maps, because every single one of these votes is going to be so incredibly important. Going into getting Congress to cement some of what the Trump administration is doing, some of what the court system is doing. You know, we got to fund the programs to get these people out of here. And, you know, Congress was on a lockdown, a stalemate when it came to national security funding, when it came to TSA, ICE, all of the funding, because they were throwing tantrums. The Democrats were throwing tantrums about enforcing our laws. It's really quite crazy. So this afternoon, I mentioned, you know, what is happening in our education system. When I tell parents, I was like, look at what's going on in your schools and your classrooms. It doesn't have to be as a pride flag outside or a drag queen in your library. Although I will say I found an instance of a school sneaking somebody into their library. I'll be writing about that quite soon. But it doesn't have to be as in your face as that. It can be who, when your teachers are doing these affinity months, you know, Women's Month, Black History Month, Pride Month. What worksheets are they giving them? Who are they teaching about? If you go into their classrooms during these months, who do you see up on the walls? My kids brought home, specifically one of my kids brought home a bunch of worksheets for, you know, celebrating the women on the Supreme Court. And they're celebrating these leftist judges who are constantly writing dissents in all of these cases that have no basis in actual law, that have no basis in actual precedent or in, heck, for that, making any sense. Justice Kagan with the dissent, joined by Sonia Sotomayor and Brown Jackson, of freaking course. These three are like the three stooges. We're supposed to celebrate them because they're women, because they're women on the Supreme Court. No, thank you. I'm not celebrating Justice Amy because she's a woman. We celebrate her mind. We celebrate what she's able to do. It is so crazy to me that our kids are being taught Amy Coney Barrett. Oh my gosh, I literally forgot the Coney part. And it was funny, as I went to an event for her during her confirmation hearings. I'm telling you this afternoon. But we're seeing in our classrooms, when I talk about the left infiltrating education system, kids being taught that, you know, these are who you should look up to. No. No, these are someone checked a check mark. We promised a woman justice. We promised a Hispanic justice. We promised a Black justice. These aren't the best of the candidates we had, but that's who we're stuck with. And we're looking at these constantly, every single opinion. Now you're going to find these three with the dissent. And it's a gut wrenching one too. Kagan saying, all they're asking for, this is a quote, asking for one thing, that they may stay in this country while they continue to litigate their claims. They're entitled to that relief, and they should not instead be consigned to devastating and indeed life-threatening injury. Do you not know this has turned into a racket? Our refugee program has turned into a racket. And Biden welcomed it. Come on over. We're going to just give you temporary protected status, and we're going to put everybody under this program. We're going to let you in. It was intended to be a short-lived program that was started in 1990 to give the Department of Homeland Security the ability to designate certain citizens as eligible to remain in the U.S. and work if they can't go safely into their own country. You can't have an entire group of individuals coming over and being like, just by virtue of this country, we got to go. Who is going to rebuild the countries? Who's going to lift these countries up if everybody's running over here? And by the way, we're not getting the best and the brightest over here. You look at a lot of these individuals and they're not contributing. Crazy to me that this is happening. All right. So I'm going to look at some of those SCOTUS before we get back tomorrow. And tomorrow will be a free-for-all Friday. I'm going to kind of popcorn around subjects. I've already started kind of gaming out what we're going to talk about tomorrow. But one of those things will be looking at all of the Supreme Court decisions that came out this week. We started today's show, of course, with talking about with Willis Lee from the NRA Board of Directors talking about the decision in Hawaii. No, you cannot. You cannot say people have to ask for permission to come onto your property with a firearm. They struck that down because this was an end run around Second Amendment rights. So we'll get more into that decision. We'll get more into some of these other decisions tomorrow, some of the decisions that came down. I'm looking at a handful of them that I didn't have an opportunity to read on. Court rules, former Louisiana inmate cannot sue prison officials in a religious dispute related to his hair. We have court sides with government in a dispute over green card holders. We talked about that one a little bit yesterday. A lot going on here. Hopefully, this opens up an opportunity, a lot of these immigration decisions specifically, for Trump to, you know, things have been quiet on the ICE front. And that was, of course, a number of reasons, not the least of which was the demonstrations, the funding fight on the Hill and all of those things. But hopefully we start seeing with some of these decisions a ramp up in sending people home. And quite frankly, yesterday we were getting messages and seeing where the Trump administration was saying, okay, here's the deal. Remember, you can deport yourself. You can deport yourself, get your plane tickets, get a small amount of money. We got an app for you to do it on and everything. Go ahead, because if you don't, we're coming after you. So hopefully we start seeing the results of some of these decisions where people are like, all right, the writing is on the wall here. And they start taking themselves home. They start making their own plans. They start figuring this out together. And so that is the best we can hope for. These decisions this week have been favorable, kind of following a trend here with the U.S. Supreme Court, still waiting on the birthright citizenship decision. So we'll be keeping an eye out for that. Back in just a minute, you're listening to April Marie, filling in for Leland.

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1: When's the last time you sent flowers? Be honest. 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It's that little card that's attached. Eventually, the flowers are going to die, but they'll keep those cards. 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
1: As I got ready to head out on this road trip this summer, I have to bring my Jeep along, and I was a little overdue. 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
6: We have a crash in Hoover on 459 South at I-65, exit 15, and a collision on Highway 174 at Bald Rock Mountain Road in St. Clair County. Stop and go downtown on 65 South between 17th Street South and Green Springs Avenue. It's a 10-minute delay. I'm Phil Carter in the Traffic Center.
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0: Well, good evening, everyone. April Marie here, filling in for Lee Wind. Ran down and got John Wall. Brittany is not here. I've been teasing her that she was going to be here all afternoon, and she stood me up. We'll get with her later on that one. But John is here,
1: you got the worst half.
0: I was going to say, some consolation prize, just you.
1: Just the nominee for Lieutenant Governor, that's all.
0: Dadgum it.
1: Hey, look, I will agree that in the broad scheme of things, she would be better to have than me.
0: Hold on, Charlie, do we get a Charlie appearance or anything here?
1: Oh, you know, she has Charlie.
0: Not only is she not here, doesn't... Okay, for those who didn't see it, and I might have embedded the video on my... I don't think I did, actually, because I wasn't sure of the source. But during your speech on election night, their stuffed Charlie made an appearance.
1: That's right. For those of the listeners who don't know, there was my opponent had a AI raccoon. An AI raccoon that was saying negative things about me.
0: Was that the point in the election in which you were like, I clearly have this?
1: That was the point in the election when I realized that we have lost adult respect in our society and we have degraded to childishness.
0: It was so funny because Jeff Poor sends the link to this. And I'm like, that's the most ridiculous thing I've ever seen. Do we know who made that? And he's like, look at the disclaimer. The mm-hmm. And I was like, no, that didn't happen in my life. Okay, so if you look right there, turn your chair and look right there.
1: Then you actually want people to see me?
0: We're on YouTube Live.
1: Well, I thought we were on radio. I have a face for radio.
0: I look at Noah's like, hold on.
1: Out of the frame.
0: Yeah, you were definitely in that last room. It's so funny because... I was like, okay, well, this cycle has gone a little sideways in a number of our primaries, but that was when, you know, the lieutenant governor's race, we could officially say, I thought Nehemiah, okay, so back up here. The arguments against you winning the primary, let's go through them one at a time. One is your legal name is Nehemiah.
1: First name, that's right.
0: That is atrocious. We can't have that.
1: It's a biblical
0: name that your mother gave you, and therefore you should never hold office.
1: You know, look, I said on this one, I've had a lot of fun with it because I'm like, first of all, if your name was Nehemiah, you would probably go by John, too. But no, more importantly, it's a good name.
0: It's a beautiful name.
1: A lot of respect, biblical name. Great guy. If you read the biblical account, he built the wall. Yep. And I've told a lot of people that Donald Trump would have loved him.
0: There you go.
1: He got
0: so
1: the
0: funny.
1: Wall done in like 51 days, whatever. But no. I mean, look, it's so, once again, childish because, and this isn't about me. You know, I hate to rat out my other guys because I really don't think it's a negative. They're like Barry Moore's first name is Felix.
0: Yeah.
1: Andrew Sherrill's first name is Justin.
0: I didn't realize this. There's a lot of this happening around our state.
1: Yeah. I looked up the stats because obviously it got personal at that point, right? Between a quarter and a third of people, you know, go by a nickname or by their middle name. Like, it's not unusual. It's not a negative. There's nothing mm-hmm. wrong with it. And just the fact that we have somebody in the political process, a sitting secretary of state.
0: Right.
1: Making fun of people for their first name. I mean, it's just what politics has gotten to.
0: It was pretty silly. We do have to say the voters weren't swayed. As a matter of fact, you got more votes than any other candidate. Yeah. And it's so funny because I couldn't reach. There was no statement or anything on election night before the video was posted. Before I found the video, and so I was reaching out to you. You were a little busy. But as I was watching the results came in, I saw where you took that lead and was the biggest vote getter.
1: Yeah, on the entire night. And look, it's incredibly humbling for me because I really am just a farm boy. you know, I'm nothing special, but I care about the state.
0: Right.
1: And I love the people of the state. And I wanted to run this race the right way. I didn't want to get down in the gutter. You know, I didn't want to get into the nasty mudslinging and negativity and I talked about what I wanted to do for the people of the state.
0: What you have done, what you did as the party chair,
1: that's right.
0: What
1: yep.
0: you have done on the library board, yep. What you would do in terms of tax reform.
1: That's right.
0: And that's what the people wanted to hear. Yep.
1: And look, it's a recipe for all those people out there, you know, and I encourage grassroots people to run.
0: Yeah.
1: Like we
0: absolutely.
1: Need more grassroots candidates. I encourage them to run and know that you can win the right way. I didn't take, you know, I didn't get the Montgomery PAC support. I didn't, you know, didn't get the establishment support. I ran the good old fashioned way, the grassroots way. Individual donors, business donors, you know, going to the people and talking what I want to do for them. And
0: Trump endorsement didn't hurt either.
1: That might help. That might help a little bit. I mean, not much. No, it does help to be endorsed by the president.
0: It was like, huh, you know, and we're over here playing the, you know, if there was a daisy, will he or will he not run? And then I was like, huh, guess he's running.
1: Yeah. It's hard to say no to the president.
0: It's very hard. Very hard to say no. Well, we have made it through. As a matter of fact, your replacement at Al Gop, Scott Stadhagen, was on with Brian Dawson just before I came on. Brian Dawson's also guest hosting this week. And he was like, okay, we got through that. It was like the siblings in the backyard fight. And now we're ready to take on the school bully. And in your case, are you ready to take on, you know, New York native Philip Insler?
1: I am. You know, the crazy thing is Philip is actually a nice guy.
0: Yeah.
1: But I'm going to win.
0: That's the way.
1: I'm going to win.
0: By the way, a lot of people don't realize this, and I say this, I've talked about this all the time. By and large, it's rare to find someone where you're like, that person on the other side of the aisle is such a jerk face. Like, we don't have
1: they
0: that.
1: They are. And look, Doug Jones is one.
0: Yeah.
1: Like, I'm always so I thought it was hilarious, and I took this as a badge of honor.
0: Yeah.
1: Back at the beginning of the campaign when I first got in the race, Doug Jones actually came out and said, first thing he would do.
0: Oh, was
1: governor.
0: The library. I've talked about that a lot.
1: Yes, was to remove me from the state library board. I'm like, I have arrived. Well, I'm hit job number one for Doug Jones. I'm doing something right.
0: Yeah, I've said this. This has been people are like, oh, well, he ran as a moderate. He ran as a moderate, but every opportunity he has, he shows how absolutely progressive, yes, Looney Tunes he is. And
1: out of touch. Out of touch with the people of Alabama, out of touch with the parents of Alabama, even Democrat parents. Don't want their kids exposed to sexually explicit stuff without their consent.
0: Yeah, this is not complicated. How about we do not have pornography in public libraries in the children's section?
1: That's right.
0: And so, you know,
1: I won with great margins down in Baldwin County with that whole Fair Hope
0: battle.
1: Where
0: that came.
1: And people have asked me, why do you think? And I said, well, look, I don't know. I honestly don't. I'm very blessed and I'm humbled by the support I got from the whole state to get 57%.
0: Right.
1: But especially, you know, that area in Fair Hope came through for me very heavy. And I'm not going to say that's what it was, but it definitely didn't hurt me in Baldwin County. Let's put it that way.
0: Well, okay. So let's talk a little bit. We'll talk a few more minutes and then we'll go to, actually, I take it back. We're going to take, if I can get AJ, we're going to take an early break and then we'll come back and have a longer segment to close out and get into what this general election race will actually look like. Because, you know, Insler's a nice enough guy and everything, but you still got to defeat him. He still represents, you know, and he's had some bad pieces of legislation. I also can't let that one go.
1: He has. And look, there is not a Democrat that with the policies the Democrat Party supports that deserves to be in office.
0: Yeah.
1: Just be plain.
0: No, I absolutely agree. Yeah. All right. We're going to take a quick break. When we come back, we'll continue with John Wall, the Republican nominee for Lieutenant Governor for Alabama. Back in a second.
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11: Hey guys, good news. Shop Talk is back. You know, the show that answers the question, what the heck is wrong?

0: Hello, good afternoon, everyone. Good evening, I suppose. We talked ourselves right towards the end of the show here. John Wall in studio with me, Republican nominee for the office of lieutenant governor.
1: You saved the best for last.
0: I did. Coming in hot right as the show closes out. You know, we're in general election time. And so, you know, I'll ask you this, because you're coming out of being the chairman of the party. Were you surprised by the increase in voter turnout numbers? Because it's something I reported on, where their get out the vote efforts, they were able to really strengthen some places and counties, even, you know, Huntsville area, Madison County, where they were able to get out more votes.
2: Yeah, the Democrat Party, yeah.
0: The Democrat Party.
2: Well, I mean, look, 100%. But remember, we're in the middle of a midterm. You know, this is a midterm election. Traditionally, a lot of our voters are more content because they like what they have coming out of the White House, right? Mm-hmm. So they're content with the status quo. They're content with the party as is. I think you'll see those numbers shift back into Republican favor in the general election, because even though they're content, they're not content with letting Democrats in.
0: Yeah.
2: They're content with which Republican.
0: They're going to show up because they're like, no more Doug Jones. We've learned our lesson here.
2: That's right. I mean, look, and I'm not trying to say anything about, you know, what this cycle is going to look like. This is going to be a very hard cycle for Republicans. You know, traditionally, midterm elections with go well for the opposition party. And I think that's something, you know, here in Alabama, we've got to remain vigilant. You know, the Republican Party here, I was already ramping up for it when I exited as party chairman. I was already getting ready for a very hard cycle. And I encourage everyone, you know, look, values matter.
0: It is
2: important to go vote in primaries too. You know, I always say, don't, you know, let your voice be heard unless you're voting for the wrong person and then stay home.
0: Fair.
2: You know, but they matter. And this November is going to be critical, especially in areas like greater Jefferson County. You know, there's some congressional, you know, state house districts here, state senate districts that could be on the bubble. Areas of Madison County, Mobile. You know, this is definitely going to be a hard fought election cycle. And fasten your seatbelt.
0: It really is going to be. Okay, so I mentioned, you know, Philip Insler, which is who you're gonna face. He has made it a habit of going after the Second Amendment rights. He carried the Glock switch bill. He carried the Red Frog, 1 year protective order bill. He has made it a year after year, carrying anti-Second Amendment legislation. This isn't the kind of person Alabama typically goes for.
2: No, look, and I really don't think they're going to. But I think this highlights a great point. I mean, whether it's your Second Amendment rights, whether it's your First Amendment rights, whether it's protecting your children from woke policies, look, there is a clear difference in the Republican Party and the Democrat Party, and in Republican nominees versus the Democrat nominees. I always say even a bad Republican is better than a good Democrat.
0: I have to think on that one.
2: I know.
0: That might not always be the case, it's certainly true of who's on our slate,
2: now. Like you just painted a clear difference with Second Amendment. Like, if you don't understand the Second Amendment, if you don't understand that our founders envisioned how important it was for the people of America to have the Second Amendment protections we have, because if you don't understand, you're not going to understand the First Amendment.
0: Right.
2: You're not going to say the Fourth Amendment or the Fifth Amendment. And I think that's the important, like our rights come from our creator,
0: absolutely,
2: not from government.
0: Absolutely. And so the government protects those rights that are already endowed to us.
2: Amen. Look, as much as I love the Constitution, it's a piece of paper.
0: Yeah.
2: But it enshrines those God-given rights. And so for me, this is a battle of who's in charge. Who knows how to live your life better?
0: Yep.
2: Is it the federal government or the state government? Or is it you as an individual? And the answer is, it's you.
0: It is. Every time,
2: whether it's medical freedom, whether it's Second Amendment rights, whether it's, you know, whichever the constitutional amendments you want to pick. This is about freedom versus slavery, about who knows how to live your life. Do we go for socialism, or do we go for our founding fathers' vision of a constitutional republic?
0: Right. Well, and I think, you know, there's a clear night and day difference when we're talking about your record. And I, you know, we kind of alluded to this in jokingly looking back at the primary, but you've got a record already. You haven't been elected, but what you did in terms of standing up as party chairman,

0: standing up to the teachers unions, what you did standing up to the librarians who thought it was a great idea to give the kids pornographic materials. You've got a record even with before you had a voting record.
1: Look, absolutely, and I'm proud of it. You know, that's one thing I talk all the time about. You know, people ask me, what do you want to do as lieutenant governor? And I was like, I want to continue on fighting the same battles I fought as state party chairman. You know, curriculum transparency, school choice, protecting our children from sexually explicit content, tax cuts. You know, the party led the charge for a $235 million tax cut this session before last. So, no, those same things, the platform issues, the policy issues. The reason I ran is because I'm kind of sick and tired of sending people to Washington, sending people to Montgomery. And then they get there and they wimp out on us. There's not a backbone. There's not that spirit of freedom and fight. And so that's why I ran, because I want to be the guy who goes to Montgomery, who fights for the people of the state, who fights for their rights and freedoms, never backs down, never surrenders, and holds the line when it comes to conservative principles.
0: Fair. And we need that. We need that in Montgomery. I joke all the time, you know, you hear all this tough talk during the election time. Then they cross the threshold of Montgomery to the city of Montgomery, and poof, it's gone.
1: You never hear from them again.
0: You don't hear from them again until the next election cycle, where they're running on, you know, they're running on maybe one issue per session. They pass something that we conservatives actually value. Yes. I know we're going to have a difference in Tommy Tuberville. I know that that we're going to see a fire in his belly that we haven't seen in Governor Kay Ivey's. Yeah. I think we've got a lot of room to make up in terms of where other conservative governors have taken their states, where Alabama has kind of lagged behind.
1: I literally told Ron, I had a chance to be at a Christmas party with Ron DeSantis. And I probably should have, you know, been more diplomatic, but I literally told them, I was like, I want Alabama. My goal is to see Alabama leading the nation when it comes to conservative principles.
0: Yeah.
1: And
0: leading. There's no reason for us not to.
1: That's right. We got the electorate who want it. I want to see us leading the charge, leading the nation in conservative principles to the point that Florida follows us instead of us following Florida.
0: Absolutely. We were talking during the break. I was mentioning, you know, school choice. I actually started today's program talking about, the woman in Huntsville saying she's going to sue over the Choose Act. I ran a story on 1819 this afternoon, Danny Garrett saying, you know, good luck with that.
1: Like, bring it on.
0: Bring it on. We did everything the right way. We know this is going to be upheld. One of the things that we have talked about is, you know, next year we're supposed to, it's open to every parent. What I'd like to see is this, get rid of this arbitrary two-kid cap on homeschooling.
1: Oh, look, 100%. We're not China. We're not the one child or the two child policy, right? Like, we should be embracing homeschoolers. We should be embracing parents. It is a sacrifice to homeschool your kids. It takes time. It takes commitment. It takes dedication. And they shouldn't be punished for it. And look, I know the arguments, we need accountability. We need this and that. But at the end of the day, the question comes down to one simple issue. Who has the authority over our kids?
0: Right.
1: Is it the parents?
0: Yep.
1: Or is it the government?
0: Yeah. Why are we asking the government for, you know, authority for, like, you can, okay, you have agreed to send your kid to a government school. Great for you. If that choice isn't for you, there's no ceding power back to the government to watch over you as you educate your own children. That's just silly town. So right now, if you go to a private school, you get $7,000. You can get $2,000 up to two kids for homeschool.
1: And don't forget, it's not like you can just spend this money on anything.
0: Oh, no.
1: It has to be spent on approved items.
0: Items, yep.
1: And there is accountability there. Some homeschool families are not going to need more than $2,000 for all their children. And that's great for them. But if they're families that are, maybe they're participating in co-ops, would that have a cost to it, where it's a little bit more of a structured environment, more like a private school? They should have access to it. I'll fight for that 100%.
0: Absolutely. Awesome. Okay, tell our listeners where they can find you online.
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0: There you go. You guys have it. I will be back again tomorrow. Until next time, AJ, you guys ready on deck for Breaking Bread?
2: Always. Will is down in his truck right now, getting ready for Breaking Bread coming up next.
0: Nice. All right. You guys hold tight for that. Until then, stay out of trouble.
2: All right. Appreciate you, John Wall, for coming in, April. Hey, as always, thank you for filling in. I know we have like a minute left, so I got to kind of filibuster.
0: Oh, we do have like a minute left.
1: That's great. Look at that. Thanking me. That's a great way to spend the minute. I like that.
0: Yeah. I'll throw out there that I got John and not Brittany. I'm a little salty about this.
1: Hey, look, next time we're in here, let's do Brittany and me on the air at the same time.
0: Yeah. That's what we were promised for today. All right, guys. I thoroughly enjoyed it. You know, you can find me on X at APRYL, April Marie, on X. Terrible at my Facebook, but you can find John Wall at all of his accounts.
2: Yeah, all social media. Hey, stay tuned for Breaking Break coming up next. Hey, April Marie, John Wall. Hey, thank y'all. Goodbye, AJ.

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1: 1819 News.
2: The state of Alabama has been awarded $300,000 following a federal investigation into fraud within healthcare programs throughout the nation. The National Healthcare Fraud Takedown Program was launched this year and has already resulted in criminal charges against over 450 people, including 90 doctors who were involved in this fraud. The U.S. Department of Justice has identified fraud in 56 federal districts, which has totaled about $6.5 billion. The settlement money announced this week coming to the state is from a case out of Smith Station. 72-year-old Alfonso Smith had a contract with the Alabama Department of Human Services to provide residency and training to teens who are experiencing behavioral management problems. An investigation into Smith and his teen university resulted in the settlement being made, as well as the removal of teen university from being listed as a Medicaid provider. I'll be back with more Alabama stories after this.
3: Where I was living was not a great place to live anymore. I began to pray for a place to go, praying for all of these things that a 9-year-old would want. I wanted horses, big house with a bunch of people my age. I wanted parents. I wanted a mom and a dad. Before I even prayed it, the Lord had already answered my prayer with the Big Oak Ranch. Who would that 9-year-old be if she never came to the Big Oak Ranch? I would be trying to fight for survival instead of fighting to break a cycle.
4: Big Oak Ranch, a Christian home for children needing a chance.
2: A suspect in a kidnapping case out of Huntsville has been successfully extradited from the state of Michigan to Alabama. Torre McLaurin is now in the Madison County Jail facing first-degree kidnapping charges for the disappearance of realtor Ronald Dumas Jr. back in December of 2024. There are two other suspects already arrested in this case, and investigators are continuing to search for two more. I'm Andrea Tice.
5: How did I lose weight? And I did. Lean, right here. I did. I love this stuff. Listen, Brickhouse Nutrition been with me for a long time. So chatting with Miles, I'm up at like 235. True story, I never minded being 235, but you know what minded? My knees that were falling apart and my back. 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I said, I got to lose some LBs, Miles. 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
13: Goodwill towards all y'all, man. What's happening? Welcome in. Once again, Breaking Bread radio program. The Taste Buds live and in full effect. AJ, JD, we'll see. JD in a undisclosed bunker.
14: It's been disclosed.
13: Who disclosed it?
14: We did. The other night. I mean, Kat was already out of the bag.
13: Yeah.
14: And then, you know. People kind of frown upon you when you put cats in bags.
13: Which I don't.
14: I don't either.
13: I'm not those people. Mm-mm. I'm not those people.
14: You know, it was raining, the bag was getting wet, so just let it out.
13: Well, are you having a good time up there in Cooperstown?
14: Yeah. It's always a good time up
13: you
14: there.
13: You always have a good time. So many treasures and things to look at and things to find and see. It's amazing.
14: It is. I just spend some time with the old fam.
13: That's great. You deserve it. You've been out running, crisscrossing the state of Alabama and helping veterans and doing stuff with Jared and Mob. And it's good to get a little reprieve for yourself.
14: I agree.
13: A little respite.
14: We went to the Baseball Hall of Fame today.
13: Oh, yeah?
14: Pretty cool. Yeah, a lot of cool things in there. Even if you're not a baseball fan.
13: Been eating, I know you generally eat good food while you're there. You been eating some?
14: Yeah, some pizza. Family's just been kind of cooking for us, so.
13: Nice.
14: It's just home, you know, homegrown meals. A lot of people have, gardens and stuff up here.
13: Right. A lot of Yankee vegetables.
14: Yeah, I guess. I don't know. I mean, avocado. I mean, they didn't grow the avocado.
13: Right.
14: Obviously.
13: Hoss, but,
14: most of it is out of people's backyards. It's kind of cool.
13: That's awesome. 205-545-9950. 205-44-BREAD. If you'd like to be part of the conversation. You know, one of the fantastic things about getting to do this and having the restaurant and having so many of you guys come in to eat and we get an opportunity to chat, not on the radio. So many comments to the effect of, you know, what we really love most about the show, when we really enjoy this show most, is when you're talking about food, and it is when you're talking about cooking and all these things. And I have to tell you that if I'm being 1,000,000% honest with you, that, you know, all these years later, and every day, or, you know, at least 5 of those days a week, as a person who loves food, I feel like I run out of things to talk about. You know what I'm saying? Or I'm talking about and saying the same thing all the time. And I say all that to say that we always give out the phone number. We give out all the phone numbers. You can call or text if you don't want to be on the show. Call and ask me about my favorite spatula or, you know, JD about what he... Call and talk to us about food.
15: How old is his the oldest spice in his pantry?
14: Oh, yeah. They almost got half a show of quantum computing and AI yesterday.
15: Oh, gosh.
14: I don't know if you heard that in that episode.
13: Oh, I did not.
14: Almost lost both our listeners.
15: Yeah, yeah. I was fascinated by that, but JD held his own because you said our guest was downstairs, so I go downstairs and I'm like, "Where's our guest?"
13: And I was like, are y'all not at the elevator?
15: No.
13: Like, he sent me a you know what I'm saying? Like if you have recipe suggestions,
15: mm-hmm.
13: you have things that we should try, places we should go, your favorite thing to eat, your favorite way to prepare this, your favorite, call and talk to us about it. Share it with us.
15: Yeah. Like road trip snacks. You know, summertime is here, getting ready to hit the beach or, you know, go to your favorite destination for the summertime. Like, when you go, like, what's your favorite stop to go to, gas station-wise, and then when you hit that gas station, what is your top snacks you gotta get? Like, what's your top maybe five go-to snacks and drinks?
13: Yeah, whatever.
15: Whatever it may be.
13: Whatever. Because I'm actually going to play a game with y'all at the bottom of the hour. It's kind of similar to that.
15: Mm-hmm.
13: Should be fun. 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If you get one of the MHP lines of grills, all made in America, dang near a lifetime warranty on all the parts, all the styles, shapes, models, configurations that you could imagine. They can mount them flush or raise them up so they sit off the side of your deck, not taking up a bunch of critical space on your deck. They have a mobile showroom that they will bring to Yodo, 205-899-6515 is the number for Birmingham Grill. And if you tell them that we sent you, for the rest of this month, you can receive 25% off the manufacturer's suggested retail price on that MHP line of grills. Make sure you do that. Pup, see how easy it is? Watch, I'm going to push this button. And Pup's going to be there. And he's going to talk about...
16: Hey, buddy.
13: What's up, man?
16: Hey, man, I answered a call. You said, hey, y'all call in and talk about food.
13: So yeah.
16: That's what I want to do with news.
13: Let's do it.
16: My question to you is... ranch, I like ranch dressing on my salad, and I've started dipping my fries in ranch dressing because ketchup has so much sugar in it.
13: Sure.
16: And my question to you is, restaurants like The Club, Wingstop, your ranch dressing at your place is fantastic. It always has more flavor, and it seems to be thinner than the ranch, any of the ranch that you can buy in the grocery store. And what I've tried to do is, so like I like Ken's ranch dressing, buttermilk ranch.
13: Right.
16: And to make it thinner so it's not so thick, I cut it with water. Are there restaurant supply houses you can go buy whatever ranch you're putting on the table?
13: I mean, you can go buy ranch at every single grocery store that there is. The Hidden Valley Ranch packets is all you need, brother. Follow the recipe.
16: Is that it? You just make your own?
13: Yeah, just follow the recipe. I mean, and there are several different ones. We actually use a different mix than Hidden Valley. But it's really good. And
16: you can't give out your trade secret.
13: No. It's not, you know. It is what it is, but generally, people with good ranch, they all start with the same powdered ranch.
16: So they're making it. They're not
13: yes,
16: buying.
13: Yes, yes, that's the difference. The reason why it's so thin is because it's made fresh. When they put it in the bottle, you know, especially something that has a dairy base, they have to put so much.
16: Yeah.
13: They put so many preservatives in it that
16: yeah.
13: it just changes the consistency. But it's if you already have the mayo on hand, and to your point about the sugar and making it better for you, you know, that's one of those great things where you could just, making your own mayo was easy enough that using the ranch mix with your own mayonnaise is fantastic. It just adds a little extra something to it. You know what I'm saying? It's a little extra chef's kiss.
16: And about how long would, if I wanted to refrigerate that, how long, or would it need to be fresh every time you
13: No. You can make and keep it in the refrigerator. I think it probably has a 7-day shelf life.
16: Okay, make it once a week. Okay.
13: Yeah, and, I mean, you know, I don't know. We've never come close. I go through about 10 gallons every 3 days.
16: Yeah, I can imagine. Man, like I said, I had your basic cheeseburger with fries, and then I dipped that in Bad Boys in ranch, and you had the best fries in that burger, man. I'm telling you, if there's any better, I might could come up with three that's in your league, but that, you got a great burger.
13: Hey, man, that's all that matters, and I appreciate the kind words. Pup, we appreciate you. Love you a long time. See how easy it is to participate? We got to participate in traffic.
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5: How did I lose weight? 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I love this stuff. 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
15: 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I saw something very fascinating on TikTok. It was just the history of, you know, Big Boy Burgers. And it was really fascinating because I didn't really know the depth of the history of the chain, how it was associated with Shoney's and some other different regional brands, and how one decision could have made that place bigger than McDonald's. And at the time, the burger that they had came out with kind of inspired the Big Mac. And the different regions took the recipe and created their own recipe and basically, you know, just kind of did their own thing, but still kind of like under the Big Boy kind of moniker in a sense.
13: Yep.
15: So it was just interesting how the history of the that, how that place, that particular fast food chain could have been really big still to this day.
13: My dad was a short order cook in high school at Elby's Big Boy in Carnegie, Pennsylvania.
15: Yeah. And the guy who created the restaurant, you know, he just made some, he did handshake deals and said, hey, you know, you can use the Big Boy for a dollar and all this other stuff. And the Shoney's and other different other regional restaurant chains just said, hey, we'll take these ideals and kind of create our own. And that inconsistency of them not staying true to the original Big Boy brand caused that brand to dwindle and just kind of fall out of grace. And then the rise of McDonald's and the Big Mac and all that other stuff. Because one thing they did right was the consistency. If you get a McDonald's in New York, in Alabama, to California, it's always going to be the same flavor. And so I thought that was a pretty fascinating thing. I love just watching and hearing about food history. It's pretty fascinating, say the least. Spider-Man is going to be hitting theaters. They're coming out with the fourth installment of Spider-Man. And I'm starting to see a trend with a lot of these movie theaters. They're coming out with these cups that are in I guess, part of the marketing brand for the movie theaters. A lot of times it's like bucks of popcorn. But they have this cup for Spider-Man. And I don't think they really thought this one through. Because what it looks like, I don't think I want to drink out of it. Because it's okay. So obviously, it's Spider-Man doing the shooting of the web, right? And then you see the hand, and then there's the little spigot that the web filling comes out of,
13: right?
15: And it's like it's shooting out. I'm just saying. I don't think they really thought this through.
13: No.
15: Because, I'm just gonna let the imagination just allow it to play through. Because that's exactly what it looks like, and the color of the web fits that. So just, yeah, y'all probably should have rethought that, because I don't think that was a good idea. Just saying.
14: So what you're telling me is they Spider-Man that drink.
15: I mean, it kind of fits into the theme. You know?
13: Got web slunged.
15: Yeah, I'm just saying. Mm. You know, it's kind of fits into the whole sticky situation. So, yeah. Mm. Anyway,
14: weird.
15: Yeah, yeah. I don't think that was a great idea to come up with that. So we love a good cup of noodles. We've tried a lot of their different brands or their new flavors. We tried the breakfast one. Now they're coming out with two of the American rival, which is barbecue flavor. They got the Kansas City barbecue flavor, and then they got the Texas barbecue flavor ramen noodles, just in time for summer. I might be interested in that. Now, the one thing I wish they would have had was the Sweet Baby Ray's flavor of barbecue, because then I already know which one was going to win. But yeah, they got the limited edition cup of noodle Kansas City barbecue and the cup of noodles Texas barbecue flavors, which are available. And each cup is going for a dollar, roughly $1.18. So you might have to try it and see which one we like best.
13: I bet you one of them uses Ray's no sugar added barbecue sauce.
15: I'm still on the fence on that one. I mean, because I like the idea.
13: It's good.
15: It's not bad. It's not bad.
13: It's good. I'm telling you, you just got to mix it. You got to make it. You got to make a half and half barbecue. That's all. You just need to add a little bit of Sweet Baby Ray's to the no sugar added to find the spot that just curves your craving.
15: Yeah, yeah. I'm still working on that. I just. I just got to get off the sugar. That's what it is. I just got to get off the sugar.
13: Well, it's a good way to start. I brought you a whole bottle of no sugar added barbecue sauce.
15: I mean, and it wasn't bad. I like me a good mug root beer. That's really good. That's the ones with the bulldog in the front.
13: Right.
15: But they're finally getting into the dirty soda game. Now,
14: finally.
15: You had someone at your store, Will, not too long ago that was selling dirty sodas.
13: We did,
15: and it was actually pretty good.
13: Yeah,
15: yeah. At first, I didn't understand what dirty sodas, because you know when you think about dirty,
13: it's
15: sodas,
13: misleading.
15: Yeah, yeah, it's very misleading. But she did a really amazing job with it, and so Mug's Root Beer is finally getting into it, and so for obviously a limited time, you can get this. A limited edition float vanilla howler flavor, zero sugar and I guess full of sugar mug root beer float. So there you go. It's in the store.
13: I just think that all of the dirty soda places should just pay homage and make all of the dirty sodas be Shirley somethings. Because that's really all the dirty soda is a glorified different flavor Shirley Temple.
15: Pretty much. Pretty much. Yeah. And also, for all you tech fans, JD, you know, was one of them. Sloth's Tech is happening right now.
13: Mm-hmm. So, is that on the second floor?
15: I don't know if that's what's going on the second floor. Well, obviously.
13: I'm guessing, with the difficulty of the elevator usage, that.
15: I don't think
13: it's probably not. It's probably not.
15: That's the not sloth tech.
13: that's the not sloth tech.
15: those are the not techies, because they had no idea how to work an elevator. And they go have an attitude.
13: Yeah, you saw the text I sent earlier about all the cars in the parking lot. Mm-hmm. There's something going on the second floor, but nobody could get in.
15: Right.
13: And like, they have fruit trays and cookies and snacks and like.
14: Oh, at the station?
13: Yeah. And like, so everybody kept looking at me, and I told them like four or five times, I'm like, yo, you can't go up without a fob.
15: Well, at first I thought it was like a guest that I had no idea. Cause I was like, hey, y'all come on in. Cause it was food. I'm assuming that it's a food show.
13: No, well, and it's funny because when I walked in to the lobby, there were a bunch of people that had food, and I was just like, I looked at my phone, I was like, I didn't get no reminder. Like,
15: because I literally was like to tell them, hey, come, y'all can get off the elevator. You ain't just got to stand there looking at us. Come on in. The show's about to start. I was about to tell them, hey, I'm about to go get Will. Y'all can come up in here.
13: Right.
15: You can go ahead and set up.
13: Yeah, I thought Darian was having a cookout, and I didn't get invited to that either.
15: Oh, yeah, we definitely wouldn't go get no invite for that one. Come on, man. Pause, man. Pause. Man, look. Well, see, what happened was I was going to do it, but we only had limited space, and I only invite two people.
14: Maybe it was a bunch of food trucks trying to get on the food truck city. They thought they were supposed to bring that stuff up today. I mean, you didn't figure out. So what was it? Was it?
13: Wait, we don't know.
14: Was it a mystery? It was a blurred conference up there or something?
13: It's a mystery. We don't know what's going on.
15: If I had enough time, I would go down there just to see.
13: You should. I think it would be inappropriate for me.
15: No, I don't think so.
13: They don't know me like that.
15: They don't know me either. We should just go down there and say, hey, where the party at?
13: What up, man? Somebody need a ride? I got the power. Right. We're like Snap.
15: All right, 205-545-9950. I see the calls on hold. I had to do a segment, so I'll get you lined up, and we'll get you on the other side, and you can talk with us. It's the Breaking Bread crew, the Taste Buds. We'll see JD and AJ. 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
24: Stop and go traffic downtown on 65 South between 17th Street South and Green Springs Avenue. Right now, it's a 7-minute delay. We have collisions 65 North at Lakeshore Drive, exit 255, and 459 South at I-65, exit 15. I'm Phil Carter in the Traffic Center.
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13: 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I don't know who was first. 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
15: John.
13: John, what's up, brother? Welcome in.
27: Hey, good evening.
1: heard your little piece talk the tail end about the Big Boy restaurant.
13: Yes, sir.
1: Just a while ago, and last week I had the opportunity to visit Ontario, California with my daughter for a soccer tournament, and I was amazed at the old brands, the old restaurant chains that we've long forgot about around here. Big Boy was one of them. The Wiener Schnitzel. Used to love that place when I was a kid to get a corn dog. Thought it was wonderful. Tasty Freeze.
13: Oh, yeah.
1: Names that I hadn't heard forever.
14: I think there's still one Sizzler. down in Milton, Florida.
13: Tasty Is that Freeze? Right?
14: Yeah, I think so.
1: Yeah, I hadn't seen that. And actually, the Wiener Schnitzel and the Tasty Freeze were a combined restaurant, so I'm going to assume some group owns that. But it's always exciting to kind of take you back to your childhood, but then you find out it really just wasn't – the memory's a lot better than the food.
13: I was wondering. Nostalgia is a thing.
1: Well, you know, it's kind of hard to screw up a corn dog, but The corn dogs were good with it, but nobody else in the group was they weren't quite nostalgic as I was about Big Boy, but we did find the menu. We looked at the menu, and it was basically what I remember as a carbon copy of the Shoney's as we'd know it around here. But it was interesting. So when you said the Big Boy, I thought, I thought I was the only person in the world that was talking about Big Boy in the last week, and then you guys come along.
13: No, I was actually talking to somebody about Elby's and Eaton Park. Mm-hmm. Not too long ago, I don't really talking about. I ran into some person that my dad used to cook their food. It was weird, but pretty cool. John, we appreciate you, brother. Hey, how'd the soccer tournament go?
1: A good one. It was pretty good. It was a pretty good event, and came home. We came home 2 out of 3, and it was a good day.
13: Fantastic, man! Congratulations on all your success. We appreciate you. We'll talk to you soon. Call us anytime. Let's see how easy this is, Kev. Talk about milkshakes.
2: Hey.
13: What's up, man?
2: Almost zero sugar milkshake.
15: Okay.
2: Almost.
13: Okay.
2: You get the Breyers Carb Smart ice cream.
13: All right.
2: Two-thirds of a cup is 4 grams of sugar.
13: Okay.
2: Hey, for the milk, you do Fairlife.
13: Yum.
2: Sam's has a good.
13: It is good. It's, you know what? I'm a big Fairlife fan. And I don't mind paying the price for the Fairlife, being completely honest. But at $3 less, I was very impressed with Sam's Club's version.
2: And it always seems like it's out of stock.
13: It does. But you know what? Just like generally speaking, I love milk from a carton. I think it tastes the best, and it's my favorite way to consume.
15: Yeah, you get some of that paper in there.
2: I agree.
15: You know? And it holds all that flavor.
13: All right,
2: y'all tried the zero sugar Oreos that are out.
13: No.
2: You find them at Target, Wally World, or Publix.
13: Okay.
2: And they've got them regular, and they've got them double stuff.
13: Mm-hmm. Okay. I'm gonna do it. I'm gonna try. I'm gonna.
2: There's your three.
13: I'm gonna check that out. Finish telling us about the milkshake, though.
14: Yeah.
15: Hey, Kev, go ahead. You said so. You get the. Oh, he dropped off. Dang.
13: He dropped the mic.
15: So I think I'm assuming
14: that sugar-free stuff and you're going to be in the bathroom. I don't know if y'all.
15: Maybe he had a sugar crash. I don't know. Maybe that's what that was.
13: I was thinking about this the other day. Actually, Stephanie brought it up. She had bought some Splenda for the restaurant. And she was like, didn't JD tell a story about Splenda on the radio one time? And I was like, yeah, he did, actually.
14: So funny.
13: Classic.
14: My sight must have been 2,000 cups of sugar in that brownies.
15: That's a lot of sugar.
14: Girl, you shouldn't have to open up. You know, you open up 400 packs of Splenda, you should start asking yourself some questions like, maybe this is right.
13: At least put it off till tomorrow.
14: Yeah.
13: I'd have been like, okay, the sugar's opened. My arthritis is getting at me a little bit.
14: Boy, those things were so bad. But, I mean, they were made with love. So, I mean, I ate one. Oh, goodness.
15: But you know what? You're
13: and
15: Jenny's
13: like Mikey.
15: Yeah.
13: He's just appreciative.
15: Yeah. Well, he's a good man because he could have said, like, oh, no. Hey, no, stop. No. But you, at least you tried one, so that was good.
13: Do you have a creative way that you tell G it doesn't taste good?
15: Well, I kind of say the same thing when I like it and when I don't. So I'm like, it's all right. Yeah, it's all right. Yeah, it's not bad. Not bad.
13: So it's the I'm sorry. I don't want you have to find a new technique now. But let's talk about it. So the addition of the would you say again?
15: You talking to me?
13: You said it's all right. It's all right.
15: Yeah.
13: Adding the not bad.
15: Yeah.
13: At the end is like reassurance that is mid.
15: Right. Because I try to be, I don't want to be like, nah, this ain't good. Now, if it's like obviously something with shrimp or anything like that. And I'm
13: sure,
15: like,
13: well,
15: nah.
13: Yeah.
15: Nah. But you know, if you're taking the time out to make something,
13: yeah,
15: I'm at least try it.
13: Absolutely.
15: You know, but there was a time where turmeric was in everything.
13: Not the turmeric.
15: Yes. I mean, the carrots had it, the rice had it, the fish had it, the broccoli had it. I'm like, bro, I said, stop.
13: It was a 2-for-1, and it's so pretty.
3: Yeah, at Sam's. It was 37 pounds of it.
15: You know what's bad when everything tastes the same? Like, I was like.
13: Well, that was sitting next to the jasmine rice. So exotic.
3: We had dinner over at Amy's cousin's last night, and I wasn't gonna jump on the show, right? But I was just like, you know what? I was like, you know, that we got a guest. It's AJ. I know he can handle it. I'm like, you know, I'm just gonna jump on. And dinner was like they were just started serving dinner, and I'm like, I'm just gonna jump on here real quick. So we got done.
13: You were like, y'all know I'm on the radio, right?
15: Right.
3: Right.
13: I got things to do.
3: Like, I got things. Like, oh, you got a podcast? No! Podcast!
13: I'll be honest, I do want to slap people sometimes when they say that.
15: Yeah, they think, oh, you on the podcast?
13: Oh, like, you got a podcast? Really?
15: Really? No.
3: Like, no, the radio.
13: No, I'm talented enough to be on the actual radio.
3: But anyways, so we got done. I got back in there. I started making my plate. And they're like, we heat that up for you. I'm like, I don't think you understand. I'm not going to worry about any of that. It was actually really good either way. I'm like, I'm not heating this up. It's just like at home. I'm not going to worry about it. I don't care where the microwave is. I'm just going to eat as is.
15: Mm-hmm. Now, look, there's times where I've done that where I just say, you know what, screw it. I don't even want to. I'm that hungry. I don't want to wait 2 minutes to heat up the food.
13: Right.
15: Or, you know, you heat it up, and then you got to mix it in, and then you got to reheat it again because right. It's always that one little spot that does not know how to stay hot. It's always still frozen. Like, bro, like, what are you doing?
3: But just most food doesn't deserve to be in the microwave, though, either.
15: Yeah.
3: Like, there's so much stuff that just, you should, like, I'm like, missing it. Yeah.
15: Yeah.
3: Or anything fried, anything, I mean, it's just, no.
15: Yeah.
3: Like, I'd rather eat it cold.
15: Or just let it sit out. I remember the days where, like, you had, like, chicken, like, especially fried chicken. It's been sitting on that counter all day, you know.
13: Yeah.
15: People been breathing on it, sneezing on it.
13: Walk by it, take a piece, eat it.
15: You know, passing gas by it. You just,
3: flies dropping on
15: it. Yeah. You know.
13: Still delicious.
15: Man, it's so good. Yeah,
3: I don't even care.
15: Yeah.
13: Still delicious.
3: They did have some good shrimp cocktail, though, last night. Mm. So it was money.
13: I do enjoy a nice shrimp cocktail.
3: Man, screw y'all. Especially with some spicy cocktail sauce.
15: Stop. Mm. Now, look, hey, I ain't gonna lie.
13: If you liked shrimp, I would have the opinion that I enjoy a nice shrimp cocktail.
15: Well, you know, and see, maybe it's the cocktail sauce, or I don't know if maybe it's the shrimp. I don't know. Because I did eat the cocktail sauce the same time with the
3: You're not
15: the
3: supposed to hold
15: shrimp.
3: The tail. So
15: well, I was 5 years old, so you know, maybe it was the shell too. That
13: it was probably the shell that there was probably some doo-doo in the shell.
15: Probably so. I was mimicking my brother.
13: But when I was young though, like, I don't know. Is there anything that y'all could shrimp cocktail to me when I was young was like a status thing.
15: Mm-hmm.
13: Like if you went someplace and they were serving shrimp cocktail,
15: oh, it was fancy.
13: Oh, that was fancy.
15: Yeah,
13: I was like, oh, what?
15: Like, oh, you got some on money.
13: What?
14: Yeah, you I mean, live by in the South water. Alabama, so
13: yeah.
14: We had that stuff all the time.
15: No, we live in the Midwest. It was like, unless I'm getting shrimp from the Mississippi River.
13: Yeah, that was just.
15: And if you get shrimp from the Mississippi River, you did not want to eat that.
13: Let me tell you what, the nights that one of them did it on Friday and the other one did it on Saturday, Bonanza and Ponderosa, respectively.
15: Man.
13: They had the all you could eat, either butterfried or popcorn shrimp,
15: mm-hmm.
13: with purchase of at least a 8-ounce sirloin. Who, if you don't know, is the most well endowed person up. In the kitchen.
15: No.
13: I
15: ain't gonna lie, you just made me think about it, man. I used to love me some Ponderosa.
13: Sirloin?
15: You know, that for some reason, I mean, obviously, last time I ate there when I was a kid, but their burgers was like, they always had like this nice little char on that burger.
13: It wasn't that flame grill. They used the char broiler. Yeah. I do love a good char broiled cheeseburger.
15: I do, man. It was something about that charness. It just set it off. And then that's when that kale, they used to give you that kale, and they used to warn you, well, do not eat that kale. You can get sick. Now everybody eats kale now.
13: Well, you know, to be fair, everybody eats kale now that's, like, refrigerated and under temperature. Like, you can understand why you wouldn't necessarily want to eat the kale that was surrounding the Pizza Hut pizza buffet.
15: Well, yeah.
14: Yeah.
15: Yeah.
13: You know what I'm saying?
15: Yeah.
14: Yeah.
13: Like, that's actually the first person that cooked kale. That's how they discovered
14: it. That's why they got sick.
13: That's how they were like, ooh, does this taste good? And mom was like, don't eat that.
15: But
13: back in the day, parents would just let you. I mean, I went to a chicken pox party. It's just what happened.
15: I mean, that's how you learn.
13: You know? Like, look, eat that if you want to. Better not throw up in my car. Right.
14: Oh, that's funny. Catherine, they got some little electric scooters. She had to learn hard way. She busted that thing. She's all road rashed up or whatever.
13: Mm.
14: Like, how you doing? She's like, meh. You live, you learn. I'm like, good call. Good call. Just scrape. She had a helmet on, but the top of her toes are all scratched up. Like, why are you? We told you not to wear sandals. So, yeah, I didn't really feel like getting my shoes. I'm like, all right, I bet you get those shoes next time, don't you? She's like, maybe. Like, all
15: right. She is your daughter. You know that, right?
14: Yep, rock and roll, baby. Let's go.
15: She is your daughter.
14: She is.
13: Hold my Kool-Aid.
14: I think she crashed because she was trying to push her sister off hers. So she took her hand off karma, all the things.
13: Right.
14: Just a lightning strike of karma right on her. I know that feeling. So I can sympathize with her. It's all right.
13: That's funny.
14: It's like, look, if that doesn't happen once, you ain't doing it right.
15: That's funny.
13: You know what?
15: I still got a scar from when that happened with me. I was on the back. You know when bikes used to have those little pegs on the back? And I was on the back, and we were going down this steep hill. And then next thing I know, I blacked out, and my tooth went through my lip, and I still got the scar. I had my knee swelled up to like a size of a cantaloupe. And then I had a nice little road rash on my arm. Man, it was... good memories. Really good memories.
14: That's the last time AJ rode bitch on a bicycle.
15: Yep, exactly.
13: I don't really know what part of this conversation just triggered it, but 205-545-9950, we got to take a break. But did any of you folks out there, and I'm AJ and JD, obviously, were all of your siblings younger than you or older than you?
14: Younger.
13: I'm wondering about, like, I'm old enough that, like, a bunch of people where I'm from used cloth diapers.
15: Well, they just reuse that thing?
13: Yeah.
14: Yeah.
13: You got a big old diaper pail, and you put them in, you shake whatever out into the toilet, and then you put it in a pail beside, you know, in the bathroom.
15: I'm so glad we ain't doing that no more.
13: And then, yeah, like, when I changed my brother and sister's diaper when they were young, they were cloth diapers. And that used to be my punishment if I did something wrong. That was part of my punishment for emptying out the box of peanut butter

0: How did I lose weight? And I did lean right here. I did. I love this stuff. Listen, Brickhouse Nutrition been with me for a long time. So chatting with Miles, I'm up at like 235. True story. I never minded being 235, but you know what minded? 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
1: Say, what? Wait a minute. How much?
0: About $10 a diaper.
1: God. Well, I mean, look.
2: Why are you going to reuse them?
0: Yeah. I mean, it's.
1: I mean, how many times are you going to reuse them? Because I've seen.
0: A bunch.
2: So they turn brown?
0: A bunch.
1: Oh, God.
0: So they can no longer be bleached.
2: Mm-hmm.
0: Mm. Yeah. So it was an experience. It was an experience. I can tell you that poking a baby with a diaper pin to try to get them to stop screaming is counterproductive.
3: I bet it is.
0: Turns out they just scream more.
3: Yeah, and now they're bleeding.
0: Yo, well, this is a cloth diaper. You ain't got to worry about that. It soaks it up pretty good.
1: I'm going to have to buy some of these and see how this works.
0: No. Oh, did you find some? Like, yeah. These have, like, Velcro latches and all that stuff.

0: like I had, like I said, I had to use the dang old big oversized diaper pants.
1: You know, you also brought something up that kind of just triggered something in my mind. I miss those times where you used to get the cereal and they had the prize in the bottom of the box. Man, I miss those. Do they do that anymore? I don't think they do.
0: I think that you what are those things? What's the popcorn stuff in the box? Cracker Jacks. I think they still do the toy and the Cracker Jacks.
1: Oh, okay. Because I thought about, like, just taking one of the cereal that I have, like the Honey Bunches of Oats or whatever.
0: Right.
1: Like the grown man cereal. And then just, like, stuff a toy in there. Or, like, for me.
2: Put, like, a 50 in there. Something useful.
1: Right, right.
2: Why is this box so heavy? It's got a monkey wrench in it, man. What do I need one?
0: Little mini bullet.
1: I'm just surprised they don't do that for, like, grown adults now. Like, they should have, like, a cereal box, a cereal company come out for toys for adults. I think that would be awesome. You know,
0: I'm telling you.
1: Get the new latest wrench inside.
0: I honestly believe that as Disney Pixar's reward for not screwing up Toy Story 5, that when they finally make the last one, they should get to be they should get to be Disney and screw it up all they want and make a new Toy Story, but just with marital aids. What? Buzzy Lightyear.
1: Dad, why is this box?
2: You still have Woody.
0: Exactly. I mean, Woody's the star.
1: I don't think this was in a cartoon.
2: God, that Etch-A-Sketch makes some weird pictures.
0: Right? That would be so crazy. Because, like, when the adults went to work, just like the whole setup, you know what I'm saying? Like, it's just hopping out of the drawer.
1: Oh, so
2: bro, grab the charger.
0: Grab the charger. There's one car still in the driveway. Let's hook up.
2: Oh, my God.
1: Oh,
0: I want the power.
1: Oh, God. Yeah, maybe that's a bad idea.
0: Oh, no, dude. But let me tell you.
2: That's a banger.
0: That's a banger. That's the definition of a banger.
1: That's a Spider-Man come all over again, man.
0: It's invited.
2: Oh, God. It's already there. What are you
0: It's invited. It's a part of the process. It's a certified system, as JD would call it.
2: Oh, goodness.
1: Oh, yeah.
2: Back to the food, right? That's what we're supposed to be talking about.
1: Hey, where's Brother Paul's when we do?
0: So, what's your favorite brand of edible undies? No, I can't.
1: Oh, God.
0: I like the cherry. I kid.
1: Stop. Pause, man. Pause. Come on, man.
0: I'm Brother Paul.
2: Oh, that would be funny, though.
0: Hey, if
1: no, look now. If they do an adult cereal box, they need to have our faces on there. I'm just gonna say that we could be the new Snap, Crackle, and Pop.
0: Not if it's the one with the marital aids inside of it.
1: One of us could be super skinny.
2: I'm gonna opt out of that one, fellas. It's just the three dudes on the front. I don't think so.
0: It's fine.
2: It's June. Don't get me wrong. Hey, whatever.
0: Listen. We're just gonna black you out. It'll just be a silhouette.
2: No, you know what? Like, funny though.
0: Look at
2: like the glasses will be like bobbleheads.
0: Now they the mistress. Bobblehead all night.
1: Now we're more.
0: Man, we were so close. Y'all were so immature.
2: That's true. That's true.
0: I'm supposed to curb my enthusiasm.
1: All right.
2: I'm just glad that music's playing.
1: So glad.
2: My kids might be listening to this.
0: I hope they heard the skint up knees part. Hey, y'all, come check us out. Come see us at Motors on Main tomorrow in Leeds, Alabama. I'll be doing the show from a store window. It's going to be awesome. Jump on
2: by yourself.
0: See you tomorrow.
1: Love everybody.
0: Feed the people.
1: We out.
0: Peace.
2: Peace.